0: she saw earlier this afternoon.
1: I believe there it was two grain bin hoppers, one stacked behind each other. And, yeah, one was folded up pretty good where it hit the train bridge there.
0: The collision impacted traffic for a good chunk of the day, but it's all clear now. Check out the photos at CKOM.com and CJME.com. There's been another deadly crash on Saskatchewan's highways. RCMP say a pickup truck and semi collided on Highway 7 yesterday afternoon west of Marengo near the Alberta border. The driver of the pickup, a 63-year-old man from Sylvan Lake, Alberta, was killed. The driver of the semi was not hurt. Kids across Saskatchewan are back in school now, but things are a little different this year for some after a big fire at a school in Saskatoon last month. Our Libby Gray explains.
2: We love having our own personal space in our classroom for our prep. We love that. So this is, everyone has to really adapt.
3: With 26 classrooms out of commission until further notice, thanks to the fire at Bethlehem Catholic High School, teachers will be adapting for the foreseeable future. Right now, teachers, students, and staff at the school are making do, finding space to start the school year.
2: We will be very happy to have our classrooms back, definitely, and we will be very happy to have the entire student body back.
3: There's no end date yet on when teachers and students will be back in those classrooms. In Saskatoon, I'm Libby Gray.
0: Drivers are getting a refresher with more kids out and about heading to class. Reporter Abby Zivering spoke to kids and heard from police in Regina about slowing down in school zones.
4: Pretty hyped.
5: It's all smiles for the first day back to class, and it means the crosswalks are getting a bit busier.
6: Laser goes out, comes back. And that's the speed of the vehicle.
5: With a laser speed gun in hand, Constable Jim Monahan with the Traffic Safety Unit is checking to make sure everyone is driving 30.
6: You know, the 5-10 kilometers over is a drastic ability to stop for your reaction and your distance.
5: He says U-turns are not allowed in school zones, regardless of whether there's a sign or not. And for recess, Audrey has some big plans.
7: I usually just walk around and do stuff.
5: In Regina, I'm Abby Zivering.
0: Kids are back in school, but so are the challenges facing educators. Some classrooms may still be looking for a teacher. Education Minister Everett Hindley tells The Evan Bray Show that recruitment problems are no longer limited to remote northern communities.
8: They tell me they're having trouble filling vacancies in Swift Current, Saskatchewan, a city of, 17,000 people. So it's becoming a thing. And the answer, there's no real magic bullet to this, I think, no simple solution to it.
0: He says giving new teachers experience in smaller communities could encourage them to stay long term. School Boards Association President Sean Davidson says every division is different, and that's why local decision-making matters.
9: A fundamental belief that we want every student in this province to succeed, regardless of where they live or what their personal circumstances are. Right. And that's what makes boards important, is we represent every corner of this province.
0: He says while those smaller communities face higher costs and trouble hiring teachers, the bigger places like Regina and Saskatoon face overcrowding. The federal government is extending the gas tax holiday until the new year. The finance minister says it will help Canadians who are feeling the pressure from higher energy costs caused by instability in the Middle East. The 10-cent per liter excise tax will remain suspended until the end of January. It was set to return after Labor Day. Good news for your variable rate mortgage. While it's not going up, it's also not going down. The Bank of Canada is keeping the key interest rate at 2.25% as it assesses the impact of tariffs on prices and growth. But Governor Tiff Macklem says it's unlikely Canada and the U.S. would be able to return to normal even when tensions dissipate.
10: This U.S. administration, they like tariffs. They like protectionism. I certainly hope we can get back to a better place. Lower tariffs are good for both countries.
0: Macklem says the Bank of Canada doesn't expect the tariffs to have a large direct impact on the economy, but targeted sectors could be hit hard. The Mounties always get their man, but all this Mountie wants to get is their service pistol back and magazines, a baton, pepper spray, and an RCMP shirt. It was all stolen early this morning from a hotel room where the Mountie was staying in Prince Albert. One man has been arrested, but police are trying to find three other suspects and get back the stolen items. Members of Regina City Council say they are happy to get help from the province to support homeless people, but it falls well short of a solution. Reporter Jeff Smith explains.
11: If council approves next week, just over $2 million in provincial cash will be divided up between three organizations that provide extreme weather spaces, and some of it will also go to a new community outreach team that's replacing the street team. Deputy Mayor David Froh says it's welcome, but the solution rests with more housing and supports.
12: When we refer, there needs to be places to refer individuals to.
11: Executive committee was told ending homelessness in Regina could cost $110 million. In Regina, I'm Jeff Smith.
0: Tiger Woods is pleading

0: and that no tourists were on board. In 2020, a tour bus rolled down the same ice field, killing three people, including a Saskatchewan woman. It's 6:07.
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0: More wet weather on the way in Regina and southern Saskatchewan. Showers and risk of a thunderstorm tonight, low at 15. Tomorrow, more rain and a possible storm, high 23. Then back to sunshine for Friday, high 29. In Saskatoon and central Saskatchewan, showers tonight along with a risk of a thunderstorm, low at 15. Tomorrow, a possible storm in the morning, then clearing up in the afternoon, high 23. Friday, partly sunny with a 30% chance of showers, high 27. Across Saskatchewan, the Battlefords 24, Prince Albert 24, Swift Current 27, Weyburn 28, Estevan 28, Yorkton 23, Moose Jaw 29. In Regina, sunny, southeast wind gusting to 42, it's 29 degrees. And in Saskatoon, partly sunny, east wind gusting to 36, it's 25 degrees.
2: This is the Day in Review. I'm Justin Blackwell. It's time now for sports from the Green Zone. Here's Jamie Nye.
3: The Toronto Blue Jays underway against the Cleveland Guardians. The biggest piece of news from this baseball game is Vladimir Guerrero Jr. has hit a home run for the first time since early August. His eighth home run of the season, three-run shot. The Jays lead that one 7-0 after the fourth inning. The players of the month were announced in the CFL, and Rough Rider Keyshawn Johnson, the number two player of the month behind BC's Xander Horvath. By the way, Keyshawn Johnson was also one of the non-participants at practice today, listed with a back injury. Corey Mace does say most of the injuries are not long-term. Some of these players, like Marcus Sales, might be good to go on Sunday against the Bombers. A major suspension and fine in the NBA. The Kawhi Leonard investigation with the LA Clippers is in, and the NBA has fined the Clippers owner Steve Ballmer $30 million and suspended him for a year. For Kawhi, he gets a $700,000. He has to pay back $700,000, but his contract's still good. No suspension. That opens the door to the trade to the Raptors. That's your Green Zone Sports. I'm Jamie Nye.
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3: Here we are, Wednesday, the first day of back to school, and day number one to begin the new year for elementary, high school, and university students. It's also back to work for the school boards. They are dealing with everything from rising costs to communities experimenting with four-day school weeks. Those were some of the topics talked about today on the Evan Bray Show with Saskatchewan School Boards Association President Sean Davidson.
4: A few different parts of the province toying with this idea of a four-day school week. Is this becoming more and more popular, and what are the pros and cons of that?
5: Well, it'll be very interesting to see where this goes, Evan, and thank you for that question, because the four-day school week is something that it's honestly one of the issues that made me become a trustee back in 2009. Mm-hmm. So the area that I represent has had the four-day school week since somewhere right around 2000. It's a legacy school division within Prairie South, and since then, all of the rural K-12 schools in the Prairie South School Division are now on that alternative school calendar. And it's kind of known as the four-day week, but it's not really truly a four-day week. It's 14 Fridays where the kids don't go to school because they have longer days. So some of the pros are that we certainly see those shorter weeks are, I've heard from lots of parents that when we do have five-day weeks, because there are a number of five-day weeks embedded in the calendar, I hear the concern that, you know, for the little people, the youngest students, that's going to be an awful tiring day to be that long. But what I've heard more from parents is it's actually an incredibly tiring week when they go for 5 days because of our long bus ride times is a big part of that. Like the day is already long when they're on the bus for sometimes an hour either direction. So there's lots of positives, lots of ability for students to get on the road for that hockey tournament on early Friday morning or Thursday night without having to miss any school time. Mm-hmm. Opportunity for appointments, medical appointments, those sorts of things outside of instructional time. And we feel that attendance and participating in school regularly all the time is really important to student success. So anything that we can do in rural Saskatchewan that helps promote that success is something that we would support. There have been certainly challenges raised, and people have brought up challenges around childcare on those Fridays off for working families, and we certainly understand that. My experience has been as a small town Saskatchewan, we figure it out. And the communities have really rallied behind that issue and provided that support, for those families. So it's actually worked out quite well. It'll be interesting to see how successful it is in Sunwest School Division and Chinook School Division, which have adopted pilot programs in some of their schools in those two divisions. It really is a community initiative. Like for us, we didn't force it on anybody at Prairie South. It was the community came to us and said, you know, you guys have schools that are on this calendar. We think that's a pretty good idea. We'd like to try it. And we allowed them to do so. My understanding is Sunwest and Chinook have embarked on a very similar process where they've heard from communities. Communities want to give this a shot. And so the board's given them their blessing. And that's really the power of school boards, right? If your community has something they want to do, come to the board and we'll hear you out and give you the opportunity.
3: And you can hear more of their conversation coming up on the Evan Bray Encore. Shauna Foster has the latest entertainment news in What's Trending.
6: Who knew that Dolly's generosity stretched all the way into Saskatchewan? 20 of her imagination libraries are here and give nearly 3,000 kids access to free books. The traditional ribbing has already started ahead of the Labor Day Classic. The Winnipeg Blue Bombers have posted to social media ripping on Regina-style pizza, doubling down on a post from a few years ago saying it's like someone took a three-week-old lasagna and slapped it on a piece of dough. This will be tough to watch. A three-part series dropping to Netflix next month on the life of Friends star Matthew Perry. He died following an accidental overdose in 2023. The name of Travis Kelce and Taylor Swift's dog has been revealed as Wendy. Travis dropped a new ad for Tommy Hilfiger, and Wendy is his co-star. Side note, Travis bought a lavish property in Ohio in the weeks leading up to their wedding. And Britney Spears' story is still headed for the big screen, but it's going to take a hot minute. The writer says they are only in the very early beginning stages. That's what's trending. I'm Shauna Foster.
3: Taking a look at the markets at close, the TSX up 265 points, 36,091. The Dow up 295 points, 53,061. The key interest rate is staying at 2.25%. It is the latest decision out earlier this morning from the Bank of Canada. The bank says it made the decision as new U.S. tariffs and the ongoing war in Iran cloud its outlook. A Bank of Canada Governor Tiff Macklem says the economy strengthened in the second quarter, but new U.S. tariffs and continually high oil prices pose some challenges.
7: The longer oil prices and refinery margins stay high, the greater the risk that higher energy prices spill over and turn into persistent inflation.
3: He also warns about added costs for businesses because of tariffs and counter tariffs, which could get passed down to customers. The next interest rate decision is set for near the end of next month. Coming up.
8: I came a couple weeks ago and the holes were in the ground. Some of the ramps were up. It was so surreal to see it actually happen.
3: A playground fit for a princess. More on McKenna Hebert's dream coming true. Now the Real Ag Minute with Sean Haney.
9: A major transportation breakthrough could soon give prairie grain and fertilizer exporters a year-round Arctic gateway to global markets. New studies from the University of Manitoba, FedNav, and the Arctic Research Foundation confirm that year-round commercial shipping from the Port of Churchill is achievable today using modern ice-class vessels. Manitoba Premier Wab Canoe and federal officials highlighted that declining sea ice is extending Hudson Bay navigation windows, providing Western Canadian agriculture a direct alternative trade corridor that reduces reliance on traditional southern and coastal routes. With grain exports returning to Churchill alongside shipments of zinc and potash, the Arctic Gateway Group says the port is seeing its most diversified season in history. For prairie farmers, expanding rail infrastructure and securing 12-month marine access through Hudson Bay could unlock faster turnaround times, lower freight costs, and an offer of strategic buffer against supply chain bottlenecks down south. I'm Sean Haney.
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3: Well, last fall, we brought you the story of a little Saskatoon girl with a big dream and a mom determined to make it come true. McKenna Hebert loves princesses, and like in most fairy tales, she was waiting for her happy ending, a playground where she could play alongside her friends. Well, the dream came true. Today, on the first day of grade one, McKenna finally gets to play on the playground built with her in mind. In this Saskatchewan story, our Brittany Cafe returns to see the next chapter of McKenna's story.
17: Once upon a time, there was a little girl named McKenna Hebert. And like in every good fairy tale, this little girl had a dream. It was actually a pretty simple one. She wanted to play with her friends.
18: Snack Shack.
17: A drive-through window where she could operate a make-believe restaurant. That was one of the things McKenna wanted most when we talked about her dream playground last fall. At the time, it was just that, a dream.
18: Well, I was hoping to have a fully wheelchair accessible playground formed at St. Anne's School, and it would serve the whole North End as well as the school, and to serve my daughter McKenna, who's in a wheelchair following a brain injury.
17: Her mom, Brittany, was facing a $370,000 fundraising goal.
18: I remember feeling very discouraged, being like, maybe I should just give up this project because it's just too daunting of a goal.
17: But then something very Saskatchewan happened. People heard the story, and neighbors helped neighbors. Local businesses opened their doors, families opened their wallets, and little by little, that impossible number started to shrink until our fairy tale had a bit of a plot twist.
18: We were able to raise the funds to do both phases right off the bat. So this is our whole scale playground, our dream come true.
17: And now, here we are at St. Anne's School in front of a brand new, fully accessible playground.
18: There's interactive panels kind of all throughout the ramps and on ground level.
17: And that little snack shack McKenna was so excited about, it's here too. She even got to help choose the colors.
19: Yellow and purple.
17: And today, on the first day of grade one, she gets to see it filled with the people she dreamed of playing with. Her classmates. Her friends. McKenna Hebert didn't need someone to write her a perfect ending. She just needed a place where she could be part of the story. And with a little help from her mom and a whole community that believed in that dream, that place is finally here.
20: The dream that you wish will come true.
17: With the Saskatchewan Story, I'm Brittany Cafe.
3: Oh, what a first day back to school for McKenna, and you can read Brittany's full story over at CKOM.com and CJME.com. This is The Day in Review. I'm Justin Blackwell. Still ahead, are Canadian kids using AI as a learning tool or as a shortcut, and how should schools handle AI going forward? That's coming up on the Evan Bray Encore. But first, it's a new era for country music radio in Saskatoon. Hit Country 92.9 The Grid officially launched earlier today. Locker is the new host in the mornings, and he stopped by the CKOM Morning Show with Mark Loshak to give us a taste of what we're going to be hearing.
16: You can't ignore the 90s. Let's touch on that first, right? You've got Alan Jackson, Tim McGraw. You got Brooks and Dunn. Garth Brooks. It's going to be a huge year for Garth Brooks fans because he's releasing new music. Shania released new music. I am pretty certain that at some point in the next couple of months, we're going to hear more about Shania's project, her biopic about her life.
21: Right.
16: Not only that, probably a tour as well. So you can't ignore the 90s country, but new country, Shaq, is absolutely exploding.
21: It's crazy how
16: it's
21: big it is.
16: It's nuts. Luke Combs sold out Wembley.
21: Yeah.
16: Three nights in a row. Yeah. Like, that's the first time anybody's ever done that. Like, it's just insane. Morgan Wallen. Mm-hmm. I don't know if you've heard of an artist by the name of Stella Lefty. She's got this tune called Boston.
21: Okay.
16: But that's massive. Ella Langley, she is taking over not just country music, but music in general. I mean, we're just living in her world right now. So you're going to hear some Cash. You're going to hear some Willie. You're going to hear some Waylon. Dolly. Come on.
21: Oh, of course.
16: Come on.
21: Dolly.
16: Rest in peace. piece.
0: Yes.
16: Unbelievable. So, yes, we are going to get into classic country. The other thing that I want to mention, too, is that country music as a whole is in a really good place, and it's in a really good place in Canada, Jack. Mm-hmm. So you're going to hear artists like your favorites from Canada. Josh Ross is one of them. We've got Owen Riegling. Cameron Whitcomb.
0: What about the CCMAs? I mean, that's Canadian country music.
16: So right we are there. Celebrating the 50th anniversary of the CCMAs in Saskatoon in September. Actually, if you go to the webpage, you can vote for the Fan Choice Award. Maybe pick your favorite artist and do that today if you get a minute. But yes, we are going to be the country capital of Canada in Saskatoon for, you know, a long weekend here in September. So you know what? It's just perfect timing for 92.9 The Grid here in Saskatoon.
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25: Good evening. I'm David Curtin. Another overpass hit in Saskatchewan. Yes, I'm serious.
26: I think most of the damage was the hopper bins. The train bridge looks pretty intact.
25: A Mountie's gun, ammo, taser, and more stolen from a Prince Albert hotel room. And Ottawa's gas tax holiday continues. So it's just another day with another overpass hit in Saskatchewan. This one happened this afternoon. Highway 16 between Saskatoon and the Battlefords. A truck wedged underneath the train overpass near the Borden Bridge.
26: I believe it was two grain bin hoppers, one stacked behind each other. And, yeah, one was folded up pretty good where it hit the train bridge there.
25: Shelby McLean took some photos. You can check those photos out at CKOM.com and CJME.com. According to Google Maps, all the lanes look to be reopened now. The crash is the latest in a series of bridge and overpass collisions in Saskatchewan this summer, including 6 in Saskatoon alone. Somebody broke into a Prince Albert hotel room early this morning and stole a Mountie's gun, ammo, a baton, pepper spray, a taser, and more. RCMP say the officer was staying there as part of their duties, and it looks like everything was properly secured. The taser, along with a jacket, a body-worn camera, and a radio, were found during a search around the hotel. A man's been arrested, but police are trying to find 3 other suspects to get the other stolen items back. Another person has died on a Saskatchewan highway. A pickup truck and a semi collided on Highway 7 yesterday afternoon west of Marengo. That's near the Alberta border. The driver of the pickup, a 63-year-old man from Sylvan Lake, Alberta, was killed. The federal government is extending the gas tax holiday until the new year. Ottawa temporarily suspended the 10-cent per liter tax in April after the U.S. war on Iran caused global fuel prices to spike. It was supposed to come back after Labor Day. Instead, Not until January now. It'll then be phased back in over a three-month period. As industries reel under the tariff war, Ottawa is providing $11.6 million to help eight Saskatoon-based businesses deal with the impact. More than $683,000, for instance, is going to Bike Tricks to expand its e-bike production. And $1 million each to Croatia Industries, Depker Industries, Drake Meat Processors, Western Brewing, RMD Engineering, Superior Millwork, and Frittata Holdings to expand its welding facility. It is money that Regina City Councilors say will help keep people alive this winter, but it is well short of a solution to homelessness. The province is offering the city just over $2 million this year. If council approves, that money would be split among three groups that provide warming spaces and a new outreach group that will replace the street team. Deputy Mayor David Froh says we should find out soon who will be offering that new outreach group.
4: We see the street team and as a critical role. Businesses and residents have told us that the outreach that those type of individuals do is critical.
25: But Froh says long-term answers to getting people off the street include more housing and supports. We're learning today, as kids get back to school, that the recent fire at Saskatoon's Bethlehem High School damaged 26 classrooms. So, for a while anyway, students are going to be learning in new temporary spaces with condensed class times. Gerald Lintag is just starting grade 11. He says the disruption makes him nervous.
5: I'm not really disciplined with studying, so it's going to be hard for me to manage everything, especially in a new environment with a new grade.
25: Gerald says now that there are going to be shorter school days, he'll have to work more independently. Saskatchewan's newest copper zinc mine, southwest of Creighton, is getting closer to commercial production. McIlvenna Bay has already produced copper and zinc concentrate, and Eldorado Gold says the initial challenges at the processing plant have now been worked out. President of the company, Christian Malou, says the focus is running the plant consistently.
6: We've got a shot at it for the end of September, but I would think that hopefully not too long thereafter we got a real shot at commercial productions.
25: Once fully up and running, the mine will produce copper, zinc, gold, and silver. A lot of it will be shipped to Quebec for processing. One of the 30 Canadians missing after Nepal's flash flooding has been found safe. Foreign Affairs Minister Anita Anand says the person had been unreachable because of communication outages, but was able to establish contact yesterday. We are now learning at least one person was killed and six others injured in a shooting at an apartment in downtown Minneapolis this afternoon. Two of the victims are police officers. Tiger Woods has struck a deal in his DUI case. Woods has pleaded no contest to a reckless driving charge in Florida. He was arrested in March following a rollover near his home. He was initially charged with driving under the influence. As part of the agreement, he loses his license for 5 years and has to pay a fine. The latest local news is as close as your phone. 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Looking at weather now in Regina and southern Saskatchewan, showers with the risk of a storm overnight, and all of that's extending into tomorrow afternoon, and so will the wind. A low of 15 overnight, a high of 23 tomorrow. In Saskatoon and central Saskatchewan, it's going to be windy overnight, a risk of a storm as well, a low of 15. The showers will continue until about noon tomorrow, then staying windy with a high of 23 degrees. For news anytime, go to CKOM.com and to CJME.com. I'm David Curtin.
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7: Well, the lunches are packed, the new sneakers are on, the backpack secured, and as we speak, households across this province are busy with back to school. Most of the province, today's the day. It's exciting. It's kind of sad, too. I mean, it signals the fact the summer's over and we are into fall. Speaking of that, how are you making out with harvest? A lot of the province at a bit of a standstill thanks to the pile of rain that we got through last weekend, early into this week. Things need to dry up a little bit. Also, this morning, it sounds like the feds are announcing the federal gas tax break, will continue into the new year. It was supposed to, as you know, 10 cents a liter back on at the pumps as of the Labor Day weekend, but it sounds as if they're going to extend it, that announcement being made in Ottawa today. Evan Bray, good to have you here on this Wednesday morning. Okay, today, what are we going to talk about? Well, back to school. We've got a couple of guests joining us on that topic. We chat with the head of the Saskatchewan School Boards Association in just a second. Minister of Education is stopping by today. And we're going to take a look at a new study that focuses, on the impact that AI is having on our students in the classroom. That and a lot more. It is the first Wednesday of the month, so a clear signal that we'll chat oil, gas, and energy with Brian Zinchuk of Pipeline Online. Check in today with our friends from Active for Life. We've got Saskatchewan's smartest radio listener at 11 o'clock and a lot more. So welcome to the show. Let's get going. Here is today's Big Talker.
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7: All right, so for many people, Saskatchewan families, today is the day. The kids are back in the classrooms, buses are back on the roads, another school year is officially underway. But behind that familiar back-to-school routine, there's all kinds of challenges and pressures. This is something that we often will talk about, is how are things going? What are the priorities that we're working on? What are some of the challenges that we identified last year that maybe we're chipping away at or making a positive difference this year? And there's some new questions that always emerge. I just mentioned there's a new study out about artificial intelligence. What role should AI play in the classroom? Should we be writing curriculum provincially about that? Are we giving local school boards enough flexibility to respond to the different needs in communities? Keeping in mind, school boards have the same responsibility in every part of our province, but the needs might look different depending on where they are situated. That's where my first guest comes in. Sean Davidson has been on our program before, president of the Saskatchewan School Board Association, and President Sean Davidson joins me in studio. Sean, thanks for being here.
12: Thanks so much for having me this morning, Evan.
7: Good to have you. So this is a big day for students and teachers. What is it like for school boards? Is back to school a thing?
12: Oh, 100%. There's a lot of things going on behind the scenes as we prepare for this big day of welcoming our students back. We have a number of meetings, in services, those sorts of things for staff. Certainly like to get out in front of the staff within our divisions and talk about the board's strategic plan and the things that are going to be our priorities for the upcoming year, and lots of planning going into, you know, the staffing of schools and how we're going to resource them and how we're going to support students. And a fundamental belief that we want every student in this province to succeed regardless of where they live or what their personal circumstances are. Right. And that's what makes boards important, is we represent every corner of this province. We're from every community, from where I live down by the Montana border all the way up to Uranium City. There are trustees across this province that represent their communities and want to do great work for students.
7: Right. How many school boards do we have in Saskatchewan?
12: There are 27 in the province right now, and those are divided into the public school divisions, the Catholic school divisions, and then we have one Francophone school division that's province-wide.
7: Right. So I remember, and this goes back a couple of years when the labor dispute was happening, but we were talking about funding on education, how that funding goes. The school boards, of course, are entrusted with getting that funding from the provincial government and then using it strategically to deal with whatever the priorities and issues are. Do we have the right number? I've heard people suggest we have too much administration. There's too many school boards. Where is the sweet spot?
12: I think we're very comfortable in the province of Saskatchewan with where we are with our current board structure. So what's very important to us, and as we think back to the review that happened of school boards back about a decade ago,
7: right,
12: when they considered things like amalgamations and that sort of thing, we heard loud and clear from the public that folks really like the current structure, that they want to have that local voice in education, and that it's very important that the people who actually are ultimately the decision makers in education are connected to their local communities and making the best decisions possible for the folks that they represent.
7: Mm-hmm.
12: And we really believe that's incredibly important, that local control of education, local management really matters. When we look at, I would draw parallels to health. You know, I certainly personally have some questions of how well's things gone in going to the Saskatchewan Health Authority. You know, as someone who lives in a very rural and remote part of the province, I feel that it was nicer having health districts. And so in education, with which is our future, which is our kids, I can't think of anything more important to have local representation, local folks making decisions.
7: You know, I can't imagine the challenges that exist. And maybe just for a second, can you talk about, are the challenges very consistent with all 27 school divisions, or are there some strong and distinct differences?
12: There are very, very different. So, for example, we hear from our largest urban centers that we have some real challenges around the crowding of facilities. You know, how much physical space they have to accommodate the influx of students and the substantial student population growth that we've seen across the province. That's not a problem where I come from. You know, we have the schools in my part of the world were built in the 50s and 60s. They were built for a larger student population than what we currently have because of population shifts in rural Saskatchewan. So very different challenge in larger centers versus smaller ones. You know, the north has some very, very unique challenges that we don't see in other places of the province. You know, they have additional costs with their remote locations. They have certainly some additional community challenges that obviously spill over into the schools. They have challenges around housings of teachers, and how are they going to maintain the housing that they own as school divisions to help with their recruitment and retention of teachers in the north.
7: Right.
12: So, you know, I can look at the south, the cities, the north, every part of the province has got their own unique challenges, and that's why boards are so important, because we understand that and we bring that to the table.
7: Lends itself to having boards that understand the nuanced needs of certain areas in the province. Sean Davidson is my guest, president of the Saskatchewan School Board Association. A few different parts of the province toying with this idea of a four-day school week. Is this becoming more and more popular, and what are the pros and cons of that?
12: Well, it'll be very interesting to see where this goes, Evan, and thank you for that question, because the four-day school week is something that it's honestly one of the issues that made me become a trustee back in 2009. Mm-hmm. So the area that I represent has had the four-day school week since somewhere right around 2000. It's a legacy school division within Prairie South. And since then, all of the rural K-12 schools in the Prairie South School Division are now on that alternative school calendar. And it's kind of known as the four-day week, but it's not really truly a four-day week. It's 14 Fridays where the kids don't go to school because they have longer days. So some of the pros are that we certainly see those shorter weeks are, I've heard from lots of parents that when we do have five-day weeks, because there are a number of five-day weeks embedded in the calendar, I hear the concern that, you know, for the little people, the youngest students, that's going to be an awful tiring day to be that long. But what I've heard more from parents is it's actually an incredibly tiring week when they go for 5 days because of our long bus ride times is a big part of that. Like the day is already long when they're on the bus for sometimes an hour either direction. So there's lots of positives, lots of ability for students to get on the road for that hockey tournament on early Friday morning or Thursday night without having to miss any school time. Mm-hmm. Opportunity for appointments, medical appointments, those sorts of things outside of instructional time. And we feel that attendance and participating in school regularly all the time is really important to student success. So anything that we can do in rural Saskatchewan that helps promote that success is something that we would support. There have been certainly challenges raised, and people have brought up challenges around childcare on those Fridays off for working families, and we certainly understand that. My experience has been as a small town Saskatchewan, we figure it out. And the communities have really rallied behind that issue and provided that support, for those families. So it's actually worked out quite well. It'll be interesting to see how successful it is in Sunwest School Division and Chinook School Division, which have adopted pilot programs in some of their schools in those two divisions. It really is a community initiative. Like for us, we didn't force it on anybody at Prairie South. It was the community came to us and said, you know, you guys have schools that are on this calendar. We think that's a pretty good idea. We'd like to try it. And we allowed them to do so. My understanding is Sunwest and Chinook have embarked on a very similar process where they've heard from communities. Communities want to give this a shot. And so the board's given them their blessing. And that's really the power of school boards, right? If your community has something they want to do, come to the board and we'll hear you out and give you the opportunity.
7: Sean Davidson is my guest, president of the Saskatchewan School Board Association. So, you know, going back again 2 years when the labor dispute was happening, I think what that did was it lifted the roof off of the education system for many of us who don't necessarily work in it every day to understand the complexity and the vast array of challenges that need to be addressed. Everything from classroom complexity to recruiting and retaining teachers, educational assistance, classroom supports. But for school boards, it's also about having buildings ready to go, getting the buses up and running. I mean, there's, what are some of the challenges that, that predominantly bubble to the top when you're looking at what needs to be fixed?
12: Well, certainly I mentioned facilities is something that we're certainly seeing some challenges, and we do have some new legislation around the Building Schools Faster Act that we're hopeful is going to accelerate some of these projects to some degree going forward to help alleviate some of the crowding challenges that we see in our larger centers. You mentioned the issue of classroom complexity. I'm not a big fan of the word classroom complexity. These are kids. They're human beings. Human beings are complex.
7: Yeah.
12: And we're a publicly funded public system. We accept everyone. We get the best of the best of the best. We get our youth in our system. And regardless of that student's personal circumstances, regardless of where they come from, we want to ensure that they have the resources to succeed. And that is certainly something that's challenging, right? There's, you know, to quote the former education minister, Gordon Wyant, there's always more fence than paint. And it's up to school divisions to figure out how to best allocate those resources in a fashion that will best support all of the needs of those students to the best of our ability. And that's something that local boards bring to the table is, okay, we've got this challenge in this community, and how are we going to address that? There's lots of things going on. There's a really, program that's been quite successful provincially, that being the specialized support programs. They used to call them specialized support classrooms, but they're actually specialized support programs, right? Because in many cases, a classroom is a real misnomer. Like, many divisions have a mobile program that goes to different schools, mm-hmm, to help support students that may have some additional needs. So that's one thing that has been quite successful. We've seen some increase in funding over the last couple of years, which has helped to provide more resources within schools. And so we're certainly thankful for that. And look forward to continuing to work with the ministry and the Minister of Education, the government, to continue that, to ensure that schools are properly resourced, mm, and really have a vision of what does a properly resourced inclusive classroom look like, right, and what do we need to do to get there.
7: I want to ask, we've only got a couple of minutes left. We're chatting with Sean Davidson, the Saskatchewan School Board Association president. You are in a pretty important position. The school boards tend to be that link between community and government. Government provides the funding. Is there anything, I've got Minister Everett Hindley joining me after 9 o'clock, is there anything that you're frustrated with or that you've been working with the government on but you feel like you haven't been able to get it over the finish line? And before you answer that, is the funding model working? Because at one time, school boards had more autonomy when it comes to raising rates and those things to be able to fund it. Now it's all provincially handled. Thoughts?
12: Yeah. So the funding model is not perfect, but it's been researched, studied, developed, and there are tweaks that are made to the funding model. One of the things that has been frustrating has been a move away from the ministry from provincial cooperative committees. So there used to be a committee called the Operating Grant Advisory Committee where sector partners, so ourselves, senior administration leaders, ministry folks, government folks, would get together and talk about areas within the funding model that perhaps needed some improvement. And unfortunately, and much to my chagrin, that committee was actually disbanded. Mm. And so, you know, the SSBA is doing a lot of work around that area. We're currently looking at the funding model around student supports. We have a working advisory group or a committee established, again, bringing those sector partners to the table to look at that area. We have a transportation committee that looking at the transportation part of the distribution model, mm-hmm, is part of their work. So there's always room for improvement on that, and ensuring that it's fair to all boards across the province is what we're really focusing on that, because different boards have different challenges, different costs. You know, it's more expensive to deliver education in remote locations than it is in larger ones, right? Mm-hmm. The economies of scale are a real thing in education. Mm-hmm. That said, the challenges in the urban centers are different. You asked me something that's been frustrating. Something that's been frustrating is what I pointed out on Budget Day. We've been advocating very strongly for an investment in preventative maintenance and renewal, which is the money that school divisions use to maintain their existing facilities. Nothing to do with building new ones. It's for fixing up and, well, for maintaining, right, all the facilities we have, which are substantial. And the goal for that would be to, industry standard would be to get to 2% of asset value, insured asset value. We're currently at about under 0.5%. you know, so our lobby now is like, let's get to 1% at least, like, please. Right. That would be really helpful for school divisions to help with some of those facilities issues that we've talked about.
7: A couple of these topics will permeate through the discussion I have with the education minister coming up next. This has been great, Sean. I appreciate you coming into studio for the chat.
12: Really great to see you, Evan. I'd appreciate being here and look forward to the next time we get a chance to chat.
7: You betcha. Sean Davidson, president of the Saskatchewan School Board Association. Let's take a break. And yeah, the Minister of Education joins us after 9 here on 980 CJME and 650 CKOM.
1: 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Evan Bray on 650 CKOM. 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
7: If you are driving anywhere in the province near a school right now, be aware it is day one. Most of the kids back to school today, so do take care. School zone, of course, not only in full effect in terms of speed limits, but you know enforcement will be out there to try and set the standard early on. Thanks again, Sean Davidson, president of the Saskatchewan School Board Association. We will continue the education-themed discussion with the Minister of Education, Everett Hindley, who joins me in studio next. Then we'll go into open lines here on 980 CJME and 650 CKOM.
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31: Good evening. I'm David Curtin. Another overpass hit in Saskatchewan. Yes, I'm serious.
32: I think most of the damage was the hopper bins. The train bridge looks pretty intact.
33: A Mountie's gun, ammo, taser, and more stolen from a Prince Albert hotel room. And Ottawa's gas tax holiday continues. So it's just another day with another overpass hit in Saskatchewan. This one happened this afternoon. Highway 16 between Saskatoon and the Battlefords. A truck wedged underneath the train overpass near the Borden Bridge.
32: I believe there it was two grain bin hoppers, one stacked behind each other. And yeah, one was folded up pretty good where it hit the train bridge there.
33: Shelby McLean took some photos. You can check those photos out at CKOM.com and CJME.com. According to Google Maps, all the lanes look to be reopened now. The crash is the latest in a series of bridge and overpass collisions in Saskatchewan this summer, including six in Saskatoon alone. Somebody broke into a Prince Albert hotel room early this morning and stole a Mountie's gun, ammo, a baton, pepper spray, a taser, and more. RCMP say the officer was staying there as part of their duties, and it looks like everything was properly secured. The taser, along with a jacket, a body-worn camera, and a radio, were found during a search around the hotel. A man's been arrested, but police are trying to find three other suspects to get the other stolen items back. Another person has died on a Saskatchewan highway. A pickup truck and a semi collided on Highway 7 yesterday afternoon west of Marengo. That's near the Alberta border. The driver of the pickup, a 63-year-old man from Sylvan Lake, Alberta, was killed. The federal government is extending the gas tax holiday until the new year. Ottawa temporarily suspended the 10-cent per liter tax in April after the U.S. war on Iran caused global fuel prices to spike. It was supposed to come back after Labor Day. Instead, not until January now. It'll then be phased back in over a three-month period. As industries reel under the tariff war, Ottawa is providing $11.6 million to help eight Saskatoon-based businesses deal with the impact. More than $683,000, for instance, is going to Bike Tricks to expand its e-bike production. And $1 million each to Croatia Industries, Depker Industries, Drake Meat Processors, Western Brewing, RMD Engineering, Superior Millwork, and Tratana Holdings to expand its welding facility. It is money that Regina City councillors say will help keep people alive this winter, but it is well short of a solution to homelessness. The province is offering the city just over $2 million this year. If council approves, that money would be split among three groups that provide warming spaces and a new outreach group that will replace the street team. Deputy Mayor David Froh says we should find out soon who will be offering that new outreach group.
4: We see the street team and as a critical role. Businesses and residents have told us that the outreach that those type of individuals do is critical.
33: But Froh says long-term answers to getting people off the street include more housing and supports. We're learning today, as kids get back to school, that the recent fire at Saskatoon's Bethlehem High School damaged 26 classrooms. So, for a while anyway, students are going to be learning in new temporary spaces with condensed class times. Gerald Lintag is just starting grade 11. He says the disruption makes him nervous.
5: I'm not really disciplined with studying, so it's going to be hard for me to manage everything, especially in a new environment with a new grade.
33: Gerald says now that there are going to be shorter school days, he'll have to work more independently. Saskatchewan's newest copper zinc mine, southwest of Creighton, is getting closer to commercial production. McIlvenna Bay has already produced copper and zinc concentrate, and Eldorado Gold says the initial challenges at the processing plant have now been worked out. President of the company, Christian Malou, says the focus is running the plant consistently.
6: We've got a shot at it for the end of September, but I would think that hopefully not too long thereafter we got a real shot at commercial productions.
33: Once fully up and running, the mine will produce copper, zinc, gold, and silver. A lot of it will be shipped to Quebec for processing. One of the 30 Canadians missing after Nepal's flash flooding has been found safe. Foreign Affairs Minister Anita Anand says the person had been unreachable because of communication outages, but was able to establish contact yesterday. We are now learning at least one person was killed and six others injured in a shooting at an apartment in downtown Minneapolis this afternoon. Two of the victims are police officers. Tiger Woods has struck a deal in his DUI case. Woods has pleaded no contest to a reckless driving charge in Florida. He was arrested in March following a rollover near his home. He was initially charged with driving under the influence. As part of the agreement, he loses his license for 5 years and has to pay a fine. The latest local news is as close as your phone. Check out CJME.com and CKOM.com, Saskatchewan's homepages for news. Looking at weather now in Regina and southern Saskatchewan, showers with the risk of a storm overnight, and all of that's extending into tomorrow afternoon, and so will the wind. A low of 15 overnight, a high of 23 tomorrow. In Saskatoon and central Saskatchewan, it's going to be windy overnight, the risk of a storm as well, a low of 15. The showers will continue until about noon tomorrow, then staying windy. with a high of 23 degrees. For news anytime, go to CKOM.com and to CJME.com. I'm David Curtin.
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Welcome back to the show, Evan Bray. Good to have you here. It is a Wednesday morning. A couple of quick things you need to know. Bank of Canada holds the benchmark interest rate steady at 2.25, so no changes to the base rate, 2.25%. And

0: big deal. So in honor of that, we're talking a bit about education and some of the priorities, some of the things that need to be focused on. Thanks again to Sean Davidson, president of the Saskatchewan School Board Association, who popped in. Everett Hindley is Saskatchewan's Minister of Education, who has been gracious with his accessibility to our program. And on this first day of school, we have him joining us in studio. Minister Hindley, thanks so much for being here.
1: Morning. Thanks, Evan. And for the folks in the Swift Current, they started a day early. Chinook and Holy Trinity, they were back yesterday.
0: That's right. And I know that there's a few that are starting tomorrow.
1: That's right. I think
0: there might be some. Is there one or two that maybe start after
1: it's,
0: the long
1: yeah, it's a bit of Yeah, it's a bit of a stagger thing. And because with Labor Day being late this year, being on September 7th, that's a bit of a thing. You know, they have to get the number of instructional hours in. But school divisions kind of decide based on their communities how to best handle that.
0: Right. So where are we at with you and I have talked about you when you took over the file of the Ministry of Education, classroom complexity, which my previous guest said he doesn't necessarily love. Love that phrase, but that was something that we learned through a labor dispute a couple of years ago is something that needed addressing. Have we made strides? Like I know money has been allocated, but are we actually making a difference in that area?
1: Yeah, absolutely, Evan. I would say that we have been, and that's, you know, what I've been hearing feedback from, I think, from teachers and educational assistants in the classroom, but also most importantly from students and from families as well. And I think we are starting to make some headway, whether it is through the classroom, the specialized support model that we've implemented across Saskatchewan or continuing to expand to allow for that opportunity, and whether it's an actual physical classroom or it's another more mobile type of support, that has been making a difference, and we continue to expand that and by hoping to add another 200, or hoping we will add 200 of those in total over the term of this government. The other thing too has been the classroom complexity teachers, which were added as a result of the last round of collective bargaining, and I know that I've heard from teachers directly that has been a benefit as well. That being said, I've also talked to teachers who have said in that first year of implementing the classroom complexity teachers, they're looking for some changes to say, this is working really well, but if we could tweak it a little bit and provide a little bit more flexibility in terms of what that teacher can do, that would be of benefit. So we've had those conversations, I think, amongst our officials with the ministry, the Teachers Federation, and other groups as well. But this is a work in progress, I guess, is what I would say. And in every community, every classroom is a little bit different. Every student is unique in terms of their needs and some of the challenges they may face, whether they're learning challenges they may have, perhaps they're behavioral, there might be medical challenges as well. So it really depends on the individual student and how do we best adapt to make that student successful.
0: About a month ago or a little more, maybe I had the head of the educational assistants on the program, and she was talking about educational assistants play, as I don't need to tell you, a very important role in how our classroom learning looks like for students, both that need maybe a little extra help and those that don't. But when we've got everyone in the classroom, that's an important one. Yeah. The frustration that I heard, part of it in that conversation, was the scope of duties that they're being asked to do. They often work with children who have special needs, but it appears as if they are, from a medical perspective, being asked to do things that might even expand the scope beyond what they're trained for. Is this something you've talked about? Are we looking, do we need to bring medical professionals into some schools?
1: Yeah, absolutely. It is something we are talking about. And at this point, I don't think it's tough to pinpoint what the answer is, because I think it's actually going to be a combination of things. So you're right. I think the pressures on the teachers and the EAs in the classrooms are more than they have been in previous years, just the nature of how the world is these days. And some of the challenges that kids are coming to class with. And that, as you said, it can be any number of things. And so we're having that conversation with individuals like the EAs and like the teachers and those support staff that are in the classroom, saying, what is it that would help? What do we need to do? Because as I was saying previously, every student's a bit different. And in some cases, it's a matter of, I know when I've spoken to teachers and educational assistants, sometimes they feel that they don't have all the necessary tools they need. They might have some information on how to handle a particular case or a particular student, but they feel they could use a little bit more help. The flip side of that is I've also been talking to groups that specialize in these areas, organizations like the Autism Resource Center and the Down Syndrome Society and Ability and Me here in Saskatoon. And they have offered their help and support to say, you know what, we can help provide training and workshops and professional development if that's what it is that teachers and EAs are looking for. But beyond that, to your point, I think there's probably a broader conversation to happen. And I think across Canada, education systems are having a look at what needs to be done, because you're right, years ago it was nurses in the

0: classroom. I'm not sure if that's the answer or not, but I think we're all trying to find out what the path is to what would be best available to help support these kids and to make sure that teachers and EAs have all the tools they need when it comes to these situations.
1: Saskatchewan's Minister of Education, Everett Hindley, is my guest. We just had the president of the School Boards Association, and I asked them a funding question.
0: Yeah.
1: And I said, you know, are we doing a good job of funding education in the province? He insinuated to me that the model isn't perfect. And for there was a change made a number of years ago that took, I would say, the responsibility away or the ability away from school boards to change or adjust the rates. Now that falls on the province. Is the model where it should be? Are we spending the appropriate amount of money on education?
0: Well, we're pretty proud of the investment we've made into education over the past number of years and then during our term in government, both on the capital side of things with respect to brand new schools, major renovation projects, and also minor projects as well, preventative maintenance renewal. I know Mr. Davison talked about that as well. And on the operating side of things, you know, you look at the last three budget years for this government, we've invested in nearly 20% of an increase to operating for school divisions. Now, people always ask, is it enough? And could you do more? Certainly we could, because these are always difficult decisions we as a government have to make when we're trying to provide as much funding just to our ministry, let alone all the other ministries, health, social services, highways, you name it, in the provincial government. And so there's tough choices to be made with respect to whether, you know, which schools get approved for replacement, renovations, which programs do you operate, do you fund? So that's part of the challenge of being in government, and we're always open to hearing feedback from those that are on the front lines and parents and families as well as to where they think we could be doing better when it comes to investments.
1: So when you think about, I know I've worked enough through the years with the provincial government to know that the provincial government wants to look at what's the investment and what's the outcome, because often funding is based on, are we getting the outcomes that we need? One of the outcome measures is how are our kids doing? I would suggest maybe one of the strongest ones. How are we doing when compared to, you know, students that are churning out results in other provinces as well? This is an area where we've seen some deficits in Saskatchewan over the last number of years. And there are people that will point to the tie between per student funding and the results that we see. You know, we're not leading the country in that. In fact, we're lagging in many areas. So how do we fix that?
0: Well, we are making some improvements, and I would say attendance rates are going up in our schools. Graduation rates are also increasing in Saskatchewan schools. But a couple of things I think that are important to that, I think, and to helping to make sure that we are making these proper investments. One is the Saskatchewan Student Assessment Program that started last year with a field test and continues to be implemented across the province with respect to English Language Arts, ELA, and math with respect to getting an idea when we assess students and see where they're at. But not only see where they're at, figure out where we can help them become more proficient and try to target the supports accordingly. So that's critical to this, I think. The other crucial component is the focus on K-3 literacy. And I've talked about that many times on the show before, whenever I can get in front of a microphone, about how important it is for a student to be reading at grade three level by the time when they exit grade three. And so you're going to see a continued focus and investment into that. We're launching the reading screeners this fall across the school divisions across Saskatchewan. And you can't help but think, you know, as a parent, and we were all students once upon a time, how critical it is to be able to read, because if you're getting into some of those middle years, by the time you hit grade 4, 5, 6, 7, 8, if you're not at the reading level you need to be at, how can you possibly succeed as your classes get more and more difficult? Mm-hmm. And then you think, how does that lead to, you know, we have a lot of talk about mental health in schools. And I can't help but think that if you're struggling with your academics, that probably plays on your mental health and your self-confidence. So it's all kind of tied together. And I think that leads to some really positive outcomes in the end when you make those investments at an early age.
1: Speaking about curriculum, later on this morning, I'm speaking with a lady who works for the Fraser Institute. They recently did a study on the impact of artificial intelligence in grades 6 through 12. It's being used quite extensively by those students, which I don't think any of us are shocked to hear. But I think the downside is we're seeing a reduction in critical thinking and problem solving and all of those things. I would suggest society as a whole is suffering as a result of AI use with a diminishing return on those types of things. But what is the role you see the province playing in trying to ensure that we're protecting as well as we can against that, while understanding AI is not going anywhere?
0: Yeah, absolutely. It has become the World Wide Web, the internet of today. You know, you think back to when you and I were in school and the advent of computers and the laptop, and then when the internet came, people started to question what was the future of libraries and researching by reading through a book and, you know, doing your work that way. AI has become that. It's not going anywhere. It's here. So we got to figure out how do we best use it as a tool and make sure that it does not replace critical thinking. So there's a couple things happening. One, there's some work being done led by the Saskatchewan School Boards Association, by the SSBA, that has membership from the Government of Saskatchewan. My legislative secretary for education, Barrett Kropp, sits on that panel, providing a voice and an ear from the Government of Saskatchewan. The SDF is part of that table as well, but taking a look at what is AI, how do we use it to its benefit. The other thing I would say too is, you know, one of the groups I met with earlier this summer, or just before summer, was the Youth Advisory Council, which is a group of grade 11 and 12 students from across Saskatchewan, and they come to me as the minister with a series of recommendations, and this is the voice of students. And of the four topics they presented me back at the end of May, AI was one of them. And they said, like, how do we want to help as students, want to try to provide some of the solutions for you. We're worried about ourselves as students and our colleagues, fellow students, and how they can succeed in today's world, in a world that involves AI. One of the students, I wrote this down, had said, she said, grow with it. That's what you need to do. You need to grow with AI and figure out, like you said, you can't just stick your head in the sand like an ostrich. It's here. You got to figure out how to use it, but make sure that it's used as a tool and doesn't replace critical thinking.
1: How open are I'm intrigued to know how those meetings go when the Minister of Education is sitting down with grade 11 and 12 students in the province.
0: It's interesting. So they came at me and I had met with the group the year before. Their topics this year were mental health. Second was curriculum and credit attainment. Then we talked about grading and assessment, and the final piece was AI and critical thinking. They do their homework. So they present me. They have a presentation written down, and they go through that. After we kind of go through the presentation, we sort of try to open things up a little bit and be a bit more casual in the conversation. And that's where, the pens and papers go down, the books get closed, and people just speak from their hearts. And so you have students here who are, I would argue, are leaders in their schools and in their classrooms, and I think are going to be future leaders in this province, telling me as the minister, saying, you know, I'm a grade 11 student right now. I can tell you what's working great and what could probably use some work. So we have some really engaging and open conversations about some of the challenges in the education system, but also some things they say, this is working really, really well. If you could do more of this, and if the government could somehow support this to expand, if it's a pilot initiative across the province, or find a way to make sure that every student can experience that, let's do that, because this is making a difference for us and we're the young people in this province.
1: I think it's great that you sit down with the students. We have about a minute left. One of the questions I was going to ask you was around, are we having trouble recruiting teachers? Healthcare recruitment and retention seems to be a big issue. Is it an issue in education?
0: It is. Yeah, it absolutely is. And so I've talked to the STF about this, and frankly, to teachers one-on-one. And it's becoming more than just, you know, we've traditionally struggled with trying to recruit teachers to remote and rural and northern areas of the province. But even now, for example, when I meet with my own teachers in the Southwest with the Chinook Teachers Association, they tell me they're having trouble filling vacancies in Swift Current, Saskatchewan, a city of, 17,000 people. So it's becoming a thing. And the answer, there's no real magic bullet to this, I think, no simple solution to it, but it is a challenge. I think part of the solution that I've talked to teachers about is getting some of the students the opportunity when they come out of the College of Education, an opportunity to perhaps put their foot in the door in a rural school or in a northern school and get that experience in a community that perhaps they never would have went into, and then have just thought that this is a great place that I'd love to be a teacher in long term.
1: Education Minister Everett Hindley, in a word or two, how confident are you that you will get a deal at the bargaining table with the STF this fall?
0: Very confident. Yeah, I'm hopeful that we'll get that done.
1: I said a word or two. You've given me about 10 there, Minister, but you're confident.
0: I'm confident, yes.
1: Okay, we're going to have to leave it there. Thank you so much for popping into the studio today. Great to check in on this first day of school.
0: Anytime. Thanks for having me.
1: Everett Hindley, Minister of Education. Let's take a break. We'll be back. Phone lines and text lines open here on 980 CJME and 650 CKOM.
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1: Welcome back to the show, Evan Bray. Great to have you here along on a Wednesday morning, a Wednesday that signifies back to school. Everett Hindley just joined our program, Saskatchewan's Minister of Education. We covered a number of topics there. I am more than happy to hear your thoughts. When it comes to education, I mean, this really does affect all of us in one way, shape, or form. If we have children, grandchildren in schools, we have a keen interest on this. If we have loved ones, family members that work within the school system, whether they're teachers, EAs, or any of the support staff that work in schools, we take a keen interest in this. Or just as a taxpayer, school taxes, I mean, we pay a lot to make sure that we're getting the best results we can. Are we? Right? This is the question that I threw out to the minister, because our, you know, our scores, our data rates when it comes to comparable rates of success and results in other provinces haven't been the best when we look at science and math and some of these areas that are measured. And a lot of it comes down to funding models and how much we're paying funding per student, those types of things. So what do we need to do to get there? You have a bird's eye view on this from whatever your seat is, and I'm sure you see some of the challenges. That's the other part of this, and we had the school boards on right off the start of the show. Sometimes something that is a challenge in one part of the province is the furthest thing from a problem in another, which is why that allocation of money through the individual school boards, some 27, is the way to ensure that your community, your localized, prioritized needs are being met. I see some texts coming through on the line that are saying we're top heavy. We have too many school boards, administration. We should be going the way of healthcare. Well, you certainly heard from the president of the Saskatchewan School Boards Association that there was a review done not that long ago, and the decision was made to stick with the format that we currently have in terms of school boards. So anything that you would like to add to this conversation about education and where the prioritized focus should be, let's go there with Open Lines next here on 980 CJME and 650 CKOM.
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16: Good evening. I'm David Curtin. Another overpass is hit. This time a trucker carrying two of the bottom portions of grain hoppers got stuck underneath the train overpass on Highway 16 near the Borden Bridge. That's northwest of Saskatoon. Traffic was slowed down all afternoon. You can check out photos of this at CKOM and at CJME.com. One man is in custody. RCMP are looking for three others. This after a Mountie's gun, ammo, taser, baton, and more were stolen from a Prince Albert hotel room. The National Police say everything was secured properly, but when the Mountie returned to the room early this morning, it was all gone. The taser, a body camera, and a few other items were found around the hotel, but the gun and the three other thieves are still out there somewhere. Good news for your wallet, Ottawa's extending the gas tax holiday, keeping the 10 cents a liter off of gas into the new year until the end of January. Ottawa's providing $11.6 million to help businesses deal with the impact of U.S. tariffs. The funding will help 8 Saskatoon-based businesses grow, improve productivity, strengthen domestic supply chains, and reach new markets. In the weather in Regina and southern Saskatchewan, showers, a risk of a storm overnight, all of that, along with the wind, is extending into tomorrow afternoon. We can expect a low of 15 overnight, a high of 23 degrees tomorrow. In Saskatoon and central Saskatchewan, windy with showers overnight, the risk of a storm as well, a low of 15. And then the showers will continue until about noon tomorrow, then staying windy with a high of 23 degrees. For news anytime, go to CKOM and to CJME.com. I'm David Curtin.
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3: Lots of great texts coming through on the text line on the topic of education and where funding should be prioritized. Are we getting it right? What are we missing? 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The phone lines, by the way, are open for you as well. 1-877-332-8255. 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First of all, Saskatchewan's got a new radio station this morning. Saskatoon's Hit Country 92.9 The Grid launched this morning. We welcome to the Ralco family of radio stations. The company that owns our radio station is adding this radio station to the crew. 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And if you're a country music fan, you will love this radio station. Lots of excitement around that, of course, that launched this morning. And for country music fans, enjoy 92.9 The Grid, newly launched for the province, based out of Saskatoon. Also, I wanted to say congratulations to the NSBA, Saskatoon's Business Association, held last night their Popcorn and Entrepreneurship Series. This is an event that they host annually where they basically honor some of the builders of our province. These are the entrepreneurs that had a vision, had an interest in starting up their business, and have grown it into something incredible. And there's been a list of, this is the 12th year that they've done this. Some incredible people have won in the past. This year, the recognized recipients were Wally and Colleen Ma of North Ridge Developments. In fact, the video that they put together, that's how it works. They have a bit of a reception where everyone can get together at Ramey Modern. Then we walk over to the Persephone Theater and they have the screening of a mini movie that's made. It's about 40 minutes long. Last night's called In for the Long Run, The Ma Legacy. And it featured Wally and Colleen Ma and their family business, Northridge Developments, that they have built and contributed, of course, through the province. So, what was there? 400 plus people at the Persephone Theater last night. And, it was a great event. The Ma family, just an incredible family. They do some great things. So congratulations to them and hats off to NSBA and all of the sponsors that made last night possible. It was really, really great. Okay, what are your thoughts on education? I've got a number of people who are texting in who have spouses or loved ones that work in education, which I think is, it's important that we hear those voices. John from Saskatoon. My wife is a complexity teacher in a school that has a student population below 200, but has a number of high need students that far exceeds the average school. The problem with complexity teachers is how they're allotted to schools. It's by student population, not by the number of students with needs. It's an interesting point because John is pointing out the school population is 200. However, 40% of that population has needs and needs her. So just due to the demographics and the area that they're in, a lot of the students are low in reading and writing on top of major social and trauma issues. So John's point is you know, we shouldn't be doing it just based on the size of the school. It should be the need in the school is how they allocate these complexity teachers. This was part of the last contract settlement. We know that they're back at the bargaining table this fall. Perhaps this will be captured in there as well. 1-877-332-8255. Lots of great texts coming in. Here's one. The texter would rather I not use his name because his wife works in the system, but basically said there's a lot of questions that need to be asked. Why do we have students that are shuffled through the system that don't have a proper skill set? We're setting them up to fail. Kids in grade 6 with a grade 2 to 3 level education, a combination of things that contribute to this. Students don't have to pass their grade. They get moved on regardless of where their levels are. Gosh, we've talked about this on the show quite a bit, haven't we? Teachers are not finishing their curriculums, or they're not held accountable for that. Parents aren't interested in helping their children do better and reach higher. What is the target set to achieve better? Why are we allowing this to happen? We see a large amount of students with that are being homeschooled to their benefit. This texter pointing out that his wife is an educational assistant, has been doing it for over 2 decades. So, you know, gets a firsthand view through his wife some of the challenges that are happening. He goes on to say the idea of inclusion has sold our future short. 1-877-332-8255. You want to talk education? We can do that, but I know there's other things going on. In fact, that's I think where Ken is going to take us, calling in from Saskatoon. Ken, how are you today?
4: I'm doing fine. You know, this thing with Hetzketh and the Canadian cadets and that photo of the morbidly obese girl, I'm sorry, that would be a doctor's description of that, I'm certain. Reminded me of hockey there for a little while. I think it was the 88 playoffs where Jim Schoenfeld told Don Koharski, the referee, to have another donut. And Canada's armed forces are in trouble. We are hitting our targets for recruitment, but they're woefully low. They're laughably low. And they might have to be way more aggressive. And if this person's a cadet, you're talking about, and these two young ladies are cadets, you're talking about discipline, you're talking about physical fitness. And Hesketh didn't go and make an actual claim on anything. He was just pointing this out, that this is real.
3: But I think it's pretty safe to say we knew what he was getting at.
4: Sure.
3: And Ken, you know, I'm going to push back because I feel like we've got to be careful about this. And I'm all for, you know, ensuring that we have, whether it's military properly trained, properly ready. I don't know any of the details. I don't know if you do behind this photo, but I do know it's youth. It's a cadet program. And this just seems like it's a cheap shot to be throwing that out.
4: You know, sometimes there's an underlying truth, and I'm certain that he doesn't recognize what this cadet program actually is. And I've known people in the Anavets and all sorts of stuff like that. But what it does tell us an underlying truth, and that is our Canadian armed forces right at the moment are a joke. They cannot defend Canada. They cannot actively be part of NATO in any meaningful way.
3: Let me jump in and say this, because I'm going to be careful to say, if we need to bolster our military from the national standpoint, fair enough. But I don't like taking pot shots at the individuals that are stepping up and interested in doing it. So when you say, for example, our military is a joke, I know a lot of people in the military who are far from a joke. They are some of the most accomplished leaders that I know. So is it the structure of the military? Fair enough. But I worry about taking these pot shots at the individuals that step up to say they're interested in the job.
4: The problem with that is that you're always going to find good people, without a doubt. One of my best friends, he's passed away. He spent a career in the military. He served proudly. But he also was very, very strong on the fact that our military was heading in the wrong direction. And they were too top heavy, and he could give you a whole list of reasons why the military was heading in the wrong direction. And so this one picture, it illustrates a much bigger problem that we have, and we have our head in the sand if we think that our military is capable of doing anything worthwhile.
3: Okay, I'm not disagreeing with you, Ken, that our military needs to be focused on, needs to be prioritized, need to be modernized, all of those things. And we've talked with high-ranking military people on it. I am frustrated, though, by the number of people that think Hegseth's comment about this picture is okay. It's not okay. We don't know the context of I don't know these two young ladies. I don't know what they do. Is one of them, you know, entering first day into cadet camp? Is this maybe got nothing to do with her wanting to be in the military, but everything to do with her wanting to, you know, find some structure and leadership capabilities in her life? Not everyone that goes to cadets goes into the military. And so my point is that I feel like it's fine to have good critical conversations, but especially someone in Pete Hegseth's role to be taking a pot shot like that. I don't know if you saw online. I mean, there's lots of people pushing back on this, but one of the conservative MPs, Scott Anderson, is not only the conservative MP for the area where this cadet camp is taking place in BC, he's a retired captain with the Canadian Armed Forces. And this conservative MP wrote a letter to Mr. Pete Hegseth and posted it online. I won't read the whole thing, but he basically said, shame on you. You've chosen to set aside and insult two female Canadian non-combatants and intentionally shame them before millions. You should be ashamed. At the end of his letter, he said, you're a former military officer. You took a cheap shot at women and children in my riding. Next time you want to take a crack at a Canadian, I'm right here. Pretty powerful. Pretty powerful from this conservative and former military personnel. 1-877-332-8255. Let's keep going on the phone lines. I want to grab the call from Brad. Thanks for calling in. Brad, your thoughts?
5: Well, I disagree with your previous caller. First of all, on the cadet program, that the younger woman, our girl, she's a cadet, and she goes through a really good program that instills leadership skills in our youth, but it's got nothing to do with serving in the military. Her, the larger lady, she's an instructor in the cadet world. She is in an auxiliary role. She's not going to be serving with the armed forces as far as a combat role of any sorts. Good on her for taking the time out of her schedule to instruct our youth. As far as our military, the fighting military, our soldiers are second to none. What they lack is the equipment, which the government is now working on, and of course, numbers. And as far as our Canadian military being able to defend Canada, it's an impossible task because Canada's far too big for us to ever defend. So that's really a non-point. Even with the military that we had during the Second World War, covering the territory as large as our country would be impossible.
3: Thanks for the insight, and I appreciate, again, perspective. That's what we're getting now on the phone, a number of people that are picking up the phone, giving us a call, weighing in, who have military experience. Jim at Regina Beach, who's been on our program more than once, lots of military experience. Jim, welcome to the conversation.
6: Hey, how's it going, Evan?
3: Good. What are your thoughts this morning?
6: Well, I'm almost driving off the road with this topic. I'm just pulling over here right now. But listen, yes, 1980, 1970s, the military that we had then, and when Trudeau gutted us, we were able to defend our country with the mechanisms that we had to to fight the onslaught of any.
3: Oh.
6: The military has been destroyed by the liberal government of this country for 40 or 50 years. And when it comes to being second to none, we used to be that. We're not that anymore. Our soldiers don't even do farther than 8-kilometer rucksack marches anymore with 50 pounds of equipment in their backs. There's less than 5,000 regular armed forces that are in the infantry that could protect anything to begin with. And the leadership that we had when we were kids or when we were young men in the military, they were football captains or hockey captains. Nowadays, they have to have a university education. They have no leadership leading a football team or a hockey team. And they're just not the same leaders as what we had back in the day. The men that led us through Afghanistan were the ones that got through with the old program. The new leadership we got now, you're forced to rise the ranks so you can have a pension. If you say no to the government, you don't get a pension and you can't feed your family, so you're forced to say yes.
3: The point that you're making, Jim, thanks for the call. The point that you're making around what the training looks like today, I'm going to say this again. If we need to fix the training, if the curriculum, if the standards and all of those things need to be looked at, then fair enough. Absolutely. People that have more knowledge, more experience on military and training and all of those things need to get involved. General Rick Hillier, who is a good friend of this program, who we've had on many times, people like him should be involved in making sure that we're hitting the standards we need to. My point is, let's not start taking shots at the people who sign up. Don't forget, we're looking for tens of thousands of new recruits in the military. And if what we think, when I started policing, I'll tell you this, when Evan Bray started policing, I was not in shape. I was interested in being a police officer. That's all I wanted to do in my life. But I had some work to do. And so to me, the desire, the people, those people that are willing and wanting to do this, not everybody makes the cut. I get that. Not everybody makes the cut, but some of these low-hanging, shots that to me, especially coming from people like Pete Hegseth, who should know better, give me a break. That there's no room for that. No room for that as far as I'm concerned. If we want to fix the military, let's fix the structure of it, but let's recognize we still need great Canadians to step up and do this job. Okay, let's take a break. We'll be back here momentarily on 980 CJME and 650 CKOM.
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3: Weren't aware of what we were talking about there. We got quickly twisted into a conversation about Pete Hegseth and what he posted on Monday. An image from the Cadet Training Center in Vernon, BC, depicting two young women in uniform with the caption, "This is real," alongside a Canadian flag. The online response, of course, to the post was filled with remarks belittling the physical appearance of these two ladies. They're cadets. They're young ladies. This is a learning program. It's a cadet program. This is not military training that they're in. The Pentagon then came in and said they're standing behind the social media post. They basically said it speaks, the X post speaks for itself, said the deputy press secretary for the Pentagon. So it's caused, obviously, a lot of backlash online. I will not ever support that that should be done. That is, to me, childish behavior. It's you lose credibility when you're doing something like that, especially against young people that are signing up for a cadet program that for the most part, are doing it to get some leadership training. This isn't becoming about military officer for many people, but it's a cheap shot, and it's one that I should never be tolerated, my view. Okay, let's change gears. We're going to talk, it is the first Wednesday of the month, which means we check in with Brian Zinchuk, everything oil, gas, and energy related. Brian, the editor and owner of PipelineOnline.ca, is where we go next here on 980 CJME and 650 CKOM.
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19: Good evening. I'm David Curtin. Another overpass hits in Saskatchewan. Yes, I'm serious.
20: I think most of the damage was the hopper bins. The train bridge looks pretty intact.
19: A Mountie's gun, ammo, taser, and more stolen from a Prince Albert hotel room. And Ottawa's gas tax holiday continues. So it's just another day with another overpass hit in Saskatchewan. This one happened this afternoon. Highway 16 between Saskatoon and the Battlefords. A truck wedged underneath the train overpass near the Borden Bridge.
20: I believe it was two grain bin hoppers, one stacked behind each other. And yeah, one was folded up pretty good where it hit the train bridge there.
19: Shelby McLean took some photos. You can check those photos out at CKOM.com and at CJME.com. According to Google Maps, all the lanes look to be reopened now. The crash is the latest in a series of bridge and overpass collisions in Saskatchewan this summer, including 6 in Saskatoon alone. Somebody broke into a Prince Albert hotel room early this morning and stole a Mountie's gun, ammo, a baton, pepper spray, a taser, and more. RCMP say the officer was staying there as part of their duties, and it looks like everything was properly secured. The taser, along with a jacket, a body-worn camera, and a radio, were found during a search around the hotel. A man's been arrested, but police are trying to find 3 other suspects to get the other stolen items back. Another person has died on a Saskatchewan highway. A pickup truck and a semi collided on Highway 7 yesterday afternoon west of Marengo. That's near the Alberta border. The driver of the pickup, a 63-year-old man from Sylvan Lake, Alberta, was killed. The federal government is extending the gas tax holiday until the new year. Ottawa temporarily suspended the 10-cent per liter tax in April after the U.S. war on Iran caused global fuel prices to spike. It was supposed to come back after Labor Day. Instead, not until January now. It'll then be phased back in over a 3-month period. As industries reel under the tariff war, Ottawa is providing $11.6 million to help 8 Saskatoon-based businesses deal with the impact. More than $683,000, for instance, is going to Bike Tricks to expand its e-bike production. And $1 million each to Croatia Industries, Depker Industries, Drake Meat Processors, Western Brewing, RMD Engineering, Superior Millwork, and Tritana Holdings to expand its welding facility. It is money that Regina City Councillors say will help keep people alive this winter, but it is well short of a solution to homelessness. The province is offering the city just over $2 million this year. If council approves, that money would be split among 3 groups that provide warming spaces and a new outreach group that will replace the street team. Deputy Mayor David Froh says we should find out soon who will be offering that new outreach group.
21: We see the street team and as a critical role. Businesses, residents have told us that the outreach that those type of individuals do is critical.
19: But Froh says long-term answers to getting people off the street include more housing and supports. We're learning today as kids get back to school that the recent fire at Saskatoon's Bethlehem High School damaged 26 classrooms. So, for a while anyway, students are going to be learning in new temporary spaces with condensed class times. Gerald Lintag is just starting grade 11. He says the disruption makes him nervous.
22: I'm not really disciplined with studying, so it's going to be hard for me to manage everything, especially in a new environment with a new grade.
19: Gerald says now that there are going to be shorter school days, he'll have to work more independently. Saskatchewan's newest copper zinc mine, southwest of Creighton, is getting closer to commercial production. McIlvenna Bay has already produced copper and zinc concentrate, and Eldorado Gold says the initial challenges at the processing plant have now been worked out. President of the company, Christian Malou, says the focus is running the plant consistently.
0: We've got a shot at it for the end of September, but I would think that hopefully not too long thereafter we got a real shot at commercial productions.
19: Once fully up and running, the mine will produce copper, zinc, gold, and silver. And a lot of it will be shipped to Quebec for processing. One of the 30 Canadians missing after Nepal's flash flooding has been found safe. Foreign Affairs Minister Anita Anand says the person had been unreachable because of communication outages, but was able to establish contact yesterday. We are now learning at least one person was killed and six others injured in a shooting at an apartment in downtown Minneapolis this afternoon. Two of the victims are police officers. Tiger Woods has struck a deal in his DUI case. Woods has pleaded no contest to a reckless driving charge in Florida. He was arrested in March following a rollover near his home. He was initially charged with driving under the influence. As part of the agreement, he loses his license for 5 years and has to pay a fine. The latest local news is as close as your phone. 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Looking at weather now in Regina and southern Saskatchewan, showers with the risk of a storm overnight, and all of that's extending into tomorrow afternoon, and so will the wind. A low of 15 overnight, a high of 23 tomorrow. In Saskatoon and central Saskatchewan, it's going to be windy overnight, a risk of a storm as well, a low of 15. The showers will continue until about noon tomorrow, then staying windy with a high of 23 degrees. For news anytime, go to CKOM.com and CJME.com. I'm David Curtin.
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4: I see a number of people online happy to see that gas prices won't be going up by 10 cents, the equivalent of that federal gas tax after the September long weekend. The federal government making that announcement today. They are going to extend the federal gas tax holiday until early 2027. Now, the conservatives, Pierre Poilievre and the conservative, have been calling on them to do this all the way up to Canada Day of next year. So the fact that it, you know, it's going to extend until next year, people will be happy about that. Certainly the conservatives have been pushing for that. I think this is clearly a time when we always pay attention to gas prices. And by the way, those of you that are burning diesel, I see your texts. Number of people texting in saying, Evan, diesel is out of control. It used to be that it was cheap to drive a diesel vehicle. Now it's the exact opposite of that. When are we getting a break on diesel? I see those texts coming through on the text line as well. Certainly that's been a pressure point. And as we now are into full swing harvest in much of the province, those diesel prices are something that people are going to watch. But I feel like we have not, as a Canadian society, paid

0: prices have changed again.
1: Yeah, so we're looking at West Texas Intermediate is $90.72. That's up a few bucks. Western Canadian Select, which is our heavy blend of crude, that's $70.29, which is a $20.43 differential. And then the global price, this is the tanker price, if we would put it any for stuff on ships, is $95.57. So oil prices are substantially higher. You know, as I said last time we spoke, that this war isn't over until the aircraft carrier is tied up in Norfolk, Virginia. And the reality is that they started shooting again a few days ago. So here we are.
0: You and I have talked about it's really tough to pinpoint one thing that correlates with gas prices, because oil prices and gas prices aren't always in lockstep. I mean, they can have an impact on one another. Your thoughts on diesel, where it is right now? A number of people texting in today frustrated with how expensive diesel is.
1: Well, I was just driving past the card lock near my mom's place yesterday, and I saw diesel was in Yorkton. I think it was, I couldn't believe it. It said $2.45.9, and I'm like, is that even real? I've never seen prices like that, and I don't have an answer for that other than to say that when oil was $110 a barrel, $120 a barrel, like it was for much of 2009 to 2014, we did not see diesel prices that high. And we also have to point out that the carbon tax has been removed. So, you know, why they're that high, I don't know what the shortage is. It may have to do with the fact that there's a global shortage on diesel because of the war. Mm-hmm. I mean, a lot of reserves that were out there globally, that could be a case. And one of the things that people may not realize, especially for the United States, is that they export a lot of refined products, like tankers full of diesel and gasoline, and because other parts of the world don't have the capacity to ship it. Well, or to produce it. Like, for instance, Iranian oil was in the past would be shipped to the United States, the East Coast, and get refined and then shipped to other places, including Iran, back for fuel. So I suspect, if anything, that might be the, you know, the case here, is that, it's, you know, 6 months of this war is having an impact on refined products.
0: Mm-hmm. How much drilling are we doing in the province right now, by the way?
1: So, numbers down a little bit. I suspect that has to do with the amount of rain activity that we've had. As of yesterday, we had 10 rigs in northwest Saskatchewan, 7 in west central, 0 in southwest Saskatchewan, which, again, that's ringing the alarm bells on that. 2, actually it's now 3 as of today, in central Saskatchewan around Regina area, and 17 in the southeast. Now, those 3 in the Regina area, it's kind of interesting. So one is drilling for Max Power near Central Butte. That is a hydrogen play for natural hydrogen. Another one is Buffalo Potash drilling near Bethune for potash. Mm-hmm. And Can Pacific is drilling for potash at Sedley. Now, all these are using the exact same hardware, staff, companies that the oil patch uses. So it's kind of a little bit of a side hustle for these oil patch companies.
0: Chatting today with Brian Zinchuk, who is the editor and owner of PipelineOnline.ca. Okay, can we talk about this Venezuela deal that the U.S. president has been talking about? We know very, very few details, but just your thought on if this is true and if this comes to fruition, how impactful is this going to be for Canadian and for us in Saskatchewan?
1: Well, first of all, you may have noticed in my notes I use air quotes. Because this deal, as it is like, oh, yeah, by the way, January 3rd, we abducted your leader, and we said we now control your oil industry. And since then, now we're saying how we're going to control it. So we're going to take 65 billion barrels of reserves, and we're at no cost to the U.S. Taxpayer, the president said, and that's just going to be basically ours. Now, as other nations used to do this 100 years ago, they called that imperialism. You know, yeah. British Empire showed up and took half of Africa, and then they also took the Indian subcontinent for a couple hundred years. You know, that's exactly what this is. There's no other way to put it. Now, apparently Chevron, and I'm going to post the Canadian Press story on that, Chevron said, yeah, we'll go in. Other companies are not so sure if they'll want to go to Venezuela because, oh, by the way, Venezuela has a tendency to nationalize their other company.

0: running your stuff in that country and saying, oh, sorry, you don't get it anymore. Goodbye. Now, how is this going to work? Is the United States going to deploy troops on the ground like they did in Iraq to protect the American contractors? You know, they've never had to deploy troops to buy Canadian oil, but they might have to do it in Venezuela. And guess what happens when you do that? People start shooting them. You know, that's the reality, is that people don't like foreign invaders coming and taking your stuff. And that's basically what Trump says. Yeah, that's what we're going to do. So what does this mean for Canada? The reality is that Venezuela used to produce over 3 million barrels per day. And where did that go? Almost all of it went to the Gulf Coast. A company called Citgo was Venezuela's company. And most of the large refineries on the U.S. Gulf Coast in Texas and Louisiana were tooled to take this crude, that and Mexican crude as well. Mexican crude has fallen off the map. And what happened was, as production of Venezuelan crude fell, it just happened to be Canada's crude, most of which is heavy and sour. It's stuff comes out of the oil sands. It's stuff that comes out of Lloydminster and Vaughan and St. Walburg and whatnot. That stuff is basically very similar. Only certain types of refineries can take this type of oil. And what happened was, is that for the better part of a couple decades, we were essentially eating Venezuela's lunch. Mm-hmm. We were taking their spot in the American market, and then the United States had sanctioned them, and they didn't really want to buy Venezuelan crude, so they were buying it from us. You know, we built the Keystone Pipeline, stuff went by rail, other pipelines as well. So what happened was, is that we took their market share that they had established over decades. This now means that they may be returning. Now, it may take many years to come back to, I think, the 1.2 million barrels per day. They were far less than that many months ago. If every barrel they add to the market is not going to displace something from elsewhere in the world, it's going to displace Canadian barrels. So either we are going to still sell barrels to the United States at a discounted rate, which is a huge differential. We have gone up to, I've seen over $40, that we're less than the WTI price. Right now it's $20. We basically were giving away our oil many years ago. That could happen unless we find other markets. Now, how are we going to find other markets?
1: Pipelines.
0: We've got to build pipelines right to the coast.
1: Okay, let's do this, because I think you're leading us into a bigger conversation. In fact, there was a text on the line the other day when I was talking a bit about this Venezuela thing, talking about the price differential of what we can sell our product to the Asian market versus what we sell it to the States for. And a question came through, why is that? I said, this is a perfect Brian Zinchuk question. So that's where we'll go, the possibility of pipelines. And I want to get into our oil revenue as a result of the increase in oil prices, what that's meant for our province, and what it's meant for the province to the west of us, and why there's such a difference between the numbers. So all of that and more yet to come with Brian Zinchuk here on 980 CJME and 650 CKOM.
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11: 650 CKOM in touch for the outlet by Trax. The Evan Bray Encore, the voice of Saskatchewan. 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In the spotlight,
1: losing my religion. Welcome back to the show, Evan Bray, and we are joined by Brian Zinchuk, who is the editor and owner of PipelineOnline.ca, Saskatchewan's energy news. Brian, going into the break, you were talking about the discounted rate at which we sell our oil to the United States. We had a texter earlier this week wanting to understand why that is, and why don't we just either charge them what we're charging other countries or sell less to them and sell more to Asia, for example.
0: Well, part of that is that we are essentially a price taker in the same way that a farmer cannot really control the price of what the wheat is. So, you know, we have to take the price that the market is. And as that market has more heavy oil to it, the differential is certainly going to increase, which means that Saskatchewan, for instance, will get less for its heavy oil as Venezuelan oil comes online, unless we find a way to get Canadian heavy oil to other markets. So go ahead.
1: Yeah, so I mean, I think that's that leads into the pipeline talk, because we can sell it at a better rate, the global price, if you will, if we can get a pipeline, for example, to the West Coast and start shipping it over to Asia.
0: Exactly. So then you're competing with the world market, and the world price for oil is $95. Now, that's for light oil, but you know, it's much higher than the WTI price and much, much higher than WCS. It's a $25 difference, mm-hmm. US, which turns into almost $40 Canadian. That's a lot per barrel. Mm-hmm. So if we can get our stuff to other markets, we can potentially get a higher price for it. Why wouldn't we want to do that? That's why the West Coast pipeline that's been proposed is absolutely critical. But even one of those pipelines is not sufficient. We need more than that. And there's another dynamic at play here, is that to the east, and this happened in recent week, and there hasn't been a lot of talk about it, the Line 5, which feeds half of Southern Ontario's needs and Quebec as well, there's a First Nation in Wisconsin who really, really did not like the fact that the pipeline ran through their reserve. So Enbridge said, fine, we will build it around your reserve. So they started doing that. And there was a construction accident a week ago, and a truck fell into the ditch and broke the pipeline and spilled, as far as I can tell, it's propane all over the place. So that pipeline will be shut down for something to the tune of, I think, 10 or 11 days. So the scenario that we've been talking about, well, you know, Trump could shut down that line and we'll have problems, that's what's happening right now in real time. It's had very little coverage. I haven't had time to dig into it because I've been occupied with other things. But the reality is that that's happening right now. And this is one of the reasons why we need to really, really start looking at this Northern Shield proposal, which is basically a redux of energy,
1: right,
0: so that we control it within our own borders.
1: Mm-hmm. Brian Zinchuk is my guest, editor, owner of PipelineOnline.ca. The first quarter financial results were revealed this week by the province of Saskatchewan, and we saw, thanks to increased oil prices, our revenue in the province was up some $331 million, much of that because of oil revenue. If we look to the west of us, Alberta went from a $9 billion deficit to a $2 billion surplus in their first quarter review, and most of that thanks to oil prices. Are they that much bigger of an oil producer than we are? Because that's exponentially large.
0: Oh, yeah. Well, it's an order of magnitude. It used to be that Alberta produced 10 times as much oil as Saskatchewan does. In the last couple of years, that's now become 11 times as much. It's on its way to 12. And if they continue on that path, it'll be even much more than that, because they are very serious about doubling oil production, whereas we have been relatively flat. Other than a little dip and a little bump for Bakken, we've been relatively flat at 450,000 barrels per day for the last 24 years.
1: Mm-hmm. But if I'm running the numbers, though, like, and I'm just doing very quick, simple math, but let's say, you know, our surplus $300,000 as a result of oil revenues. If they're 12 times higher than us, that's $3.5 billion, but not $11 billion, which is what their swing was. So do they have a different royalty rate, or what is different about Alberta?
0: Well, I can say this. Remember, I've been talking for months about how many of the new wells coming on stream now are these multilateral ones that we're doing at a preferential rate of only 2.5% royalty. And I have been warning that a future finance minister is going to look at his revenue side and say, where'd all the money go? There we are.
1: So you think the multilateral drilling has some impact on this?
0: Well, okay, so let's say that, by my estimation, half or more than half of the new wells drilled in Saskatchewan in the southeast are multilaterals, okay? And they're getting not just the horizontal, well incentive program, but they have to produce 100,000 barrels before we get the full royalty rate. Well, that will take many years. The amount that the province will forego on one individual well in royalties because of this program is $1.5 million based on a $70 barrel. Well, we now have a $90 barrel, and so we're foregoing a lot more mm-hmm. than that. And it takes us years and years to hit 100,000 barrels. So
1: the
0: reality is that you give something away at a highly preferential rate like that, yeah, they are going to take advantage of it. And your revenue is going to plummet. And I've been warning about this for almost a year now, actually probably more than that. And I'm pretty sure, Evan, this is the chickens coming home to roost.
1: Mm-hmm. Okay, before we end, we're under 30 seconds left, but Lloydminster Heavy Oil Show is coming up mid-month.
0: Absolutely. It's, I believe, 16th and 17th. I understand the Premier will be speaking there, as well as Minister Beaudry. We're talking about heavy oil with this whole conversation. This is the capital of heavy oil for Canada.
1: Much difference between this and the Weyburn Oil Show that we saw earlier in the year?
0: A lot of similarities, but different products.
1: Okay. Appreciate your check-in, Brian. As always, thanks for making the time.
0: Awesome. Ask me about that sometime.
1: Brian Zinchuk is the editor and owner of PipelineOnline.ca. Yeah, we'll have to ask him about cadets sometime. I think he was a cadet, actually, if I remember correctly. So given the fact that we were talking about that earlier in the show today, perhaps the next time we have Brian in studio, we can chat a bit more about that. Let's take a break. We'll be right back to talk about the detrimental impact of artificial intelligence on our children's learning. That's coming up next here on 980 CJME and 650 CKOM.
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17: Good evening. I'm David Curtin. Another overpass is hit. This time a trucker carrying two of the bottom portions of grain hoppers got stuck underneath the train overpass on Highway 16 near the Borden Bridge. That's northwest of Saskatoon. Traffic was slowed down all afternoon. You can check out photos of this at CKOM and at CJME.com. One man is in custody. RCMP are looking for three others. This after a Mountie's gun, ammo, taser, baton, and more were stolen from a Prince Albert hotel room. The National Police say everything was secured properly, but when the Mountie returned to the room early this morning, it was all gone. The taser, a body camera, and a few other items were found around the hotel, but the gun and the three other thieves are still out there somewhere. Good news for your wallet, Ottawa's extending the gas tax holiday, keeping the 10 cents a liter off of gas into the new year until the end of January. Ottawa's providing $11.6 million to help businesses deal with the impact of U.S. tariffs. The funding will help 8 Saskatoon-based businesses grow, improve productivity, strengthen domestic supply chains, and reach new markets. In the weather in Regina and southern Saskatchewan, showers, a risk of a storm overnight, all of that, along with the wind, is extending into tomorrow afternoon. We can expect a low of 15 overnight, a high of 23 degrees tomorrow. In Saskatoon and central Saskatchewan, windy with showers overnight, the risk of a storm as well, a low of 15, and then the showers will continue until about noon tomorrow, then staying windy with a high of 23 degrees. For news anytime, go to CKOM and to CJME.com. I'm David Curtin.
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26: Let me tell each other fairy tales. I'm Mr. Beautiful Women. She's looking at you.
1: Well, welcome back to the show, Evan Bray. Good to have you here on a Wednesday morning, the first day of school for much of the province, which has some other impact on people. A couple of texts this morning about driving and congestion. In fact, one of the texts coming from Wendy in Saskatoon, who said, I would love to know why the city decides to close roads the day of and the day prior to the first day of school. From getting to elementary or high school or university, on top of that, as a cancer patient trying to get to treatment, it is impossible this morning. The city should know how to use a calendar and be able to organize themselves when to have the construction done. She actually texted that this morning at 8:55. At 10:35, she texts back and she says, well, traffic in and out of the university on every road is still very backed up. So there were a few texts this morning about traffic congestion with back to school, so increased traffic getting to the schools, along with some of the construction that usually takes place in the summer but is not yet completed. Well, school is back in session. AI, artificial intelligence, is becoming a bigger part of our lives all the time. What is the impact it's having in the classroom? This is a topic that I think is gaining momentum, as it should. Are Canadian kids, Canadian students, using AI as a learning tool, or has it become a shortcut? You know, we had Cole's Notes back in the day. Well, today AI is taking that and going much further. There's a brand new Fraser Institute study out, a survey, I should say, of teachers from grades 6 through 12. And what it does is it looks at how often students are using artificial intelligence for schoolwork and what educators are seeing in the classroom. I'm seeing and hearing stuff online where students will take a math equation and literally just take a picture of it, a photo of it, put it into AI, and it will spit out the answer and say, is this for a school project? And if so, would you like me to show my work? You know how teachers sometimes don't want just the final answer. They say you've got to show your work. So you can get all of that through AI. This study, the findings are quite interesting because they raise a lot of questions about critical thinking and writing and how schools should handle AI going forward. I'm happy to have Paige McPherson joining us now. Paige is senior fellow in education policy with the Fraser Institute, was involved in this study, and joins us by phone. Paige, thanks for taking the call.
5: Yeah, thanks for having me.
1: So maybe let's just start with the big question. How big is the impact of AI in our schools?
5: Yeah, it is quite big in terms of what teachers are reporting from this survey. So we commissioned this survey with Lege. Lege conducted it for us. It's of grade 6 to 12 teachers right across Canada. And we found that in every region, and I'll break down the numbers for you, in Manitoba, Saskatchewan, which we looked at as a distinct region as well. But right across the country, teachers are reporting pretty large shares of students that they suspect are using AI for homework. They're seeing declining skills, you know, of students in class around critical thinking and writing. And they're also reporting that they themselves as teachers use AI a pretty fair bit. So I would say right from the teachers to the students through the schools across the country, AI is definitely having a distinct impact on our education system.
1: Taking a look at the report, it says 4 in 10 teachers believe more than half of their students are using AI to do their homework. Would you call that a big problem? Would you call it a big opportunity? Would you call it something that needs attention? How do you categorize that?
5: Yeah, so I guess that's a sort of a two-part answer. The first part, and why I think this is problematic, is that we asked a follow-up question to that as well. So that's a national number. About 4 in 10 Canadian teachers in grades 6 to 12 report that their students over half of their students are using AI for their homework. That's what the teachers are reporting they think is happening. That was slightly lower in Manitoba and Saskatchewan. And I'll just note that in both Quebec and then in Manitoba, Saskatchewan, the usage rates were a little bit lower as reported by teachers, but still enough that it's something to pay attention to for sure. And no teachers said that none of their students are using AI basically in Manitoba and Saskatchewan. So this is an issue that's facing classrooms, certainly in your region as well. But the follow-up question that I think is important is that if we look at your region in particular, in Manitoba and Saskatchewan, of the students who teachers report are using AI to complete their homework, 55.4%, that's an average of how many students they think, according to teachers, are using it inappropriately. In other words, to do their work for them, and therefore those students are not completing the required work themselves. So where I think there's opportunity with AI, certainly, and we can talk about that, but I think the concerning part is if you're just getting students who are using the AI to do their homework for them, which is what teachers in Saskatchewan are saying, that is certainly a concern.
1: And I'm assuming that's where the downfall, the concern about the reduction of critical thinking skills comes in.
5: Well, yeah, exactly. So, and it's also about the comparison of their take-home work and their in-class work, because we really wanted to drill down on this and understand what teachers were saying. So in Manitoba and Saskatchewan, a strong majority of surveyed teachers, 75.7%, so about three-quarters, say that some of their students' work, their in-class work, is of lower quality than their take-home work. Now, that's probably always been the case. There's always students who are getting help at home from parents or whatever to complete their take-home work. But we asked about, okay, well, how has that changed over time? And more than 9 in 10 teachers in Manitoba and Saskatchewan, so 92.9%, said that gap in work quality has been worsening over time. So they're seeing that work that is being done in class is worse, and that's a problem that is growing and worsening over time. And I can definitely get into the numbers on more of that in-class work and the critical thinking as well.
1: Let's talk, Paige, about where we go from here. Paige McPherson is my guest, senior fellow, education policy at Fraser Institute. So is it that we need more guidelines for AI? Is it teachers are having to kind of adjust the way in which they teach in classroom versus homework? Where do we go from here?
5: Well, if we're seeing the skills in class decline, and I'll throw another number at you. So 67.6% of teachers in Manitoba and Saskatchewan said that their students' in-class writing and analytical skills, so not just their ability to, you know, read the material, but their ability to actually analyze it, understand it, comprehend it, is worse today than their students 5 years ago. So in just that really short time frame, which really is, you know, that's when AI has developed, and these, especially these generative AI tools like ChatGPT that we do know that, you know, many students are using, that's where they're seeing that real gap. And so the question becomes, okay, well, how do you address this, right? Mm-hmm. And I think one of the things is you're going to have to probably do more work in class, because it does compromise the integrity of the take-home work if many students are just using these tools to completely do the work for them. So assessments become important, standardized testing, so all kids are doing the same tests at the same time, I think really is an important tool, maybe doing more oral work in class. And of course, you know, schools, school boards, teachers can to a certain extent figure this out. But we also found when we surveyed teachers in Manitoba and Saskatchewan on the policies, there are not strong guardrails in place. So a lot of teachers reporting that their schools or school boards do not have policies governing teacher or staff AI use, nor student AI use. And so having those policies in place would probably be a good first step.
1: You know, I wonder when we're having this conversation, Paige, about the decline in analytical skills, do you suspect, and perhaps I'm taking you outside of this report that you did with this question, but do you suspect there's more at play here than just AI? Clearly AI is having an impact, but I just think about how we communicate differently. Like, things have changed so much for youth with online and tech and everything. Is there a constellation of things that maybe are adding to this decline in analytical skills?
5: I think it's a really important question, and I think you're probably right, because we have seen, of course, post-COVID, the really massive expansion of educational technology, or ed tech, as it's sometimes referred to, essentially laptops that students are using much more frequently in schools. Technology is a much bigger part of students' lives. And then the question becomes, well, are they developing those sort of foundational, more analog skills, right? The people who established these tech companies, they were not immersed in technology in their childhood, and yet they did grow to have these, to make these amazing advancements in technology as adults. But they did have those kind of core foundational reading, writing, arithmetic, critical thinking skills. So that's another thing that this survey showed, is that, you know, 83.8%, so more than 8 in 10 teachers in Manitoba and Saskatchewan said that their current students' critical thinking skills are worse than their students only 5 years ago. So that's a lot of teachers saying that. And I agree with you, AI, perhaps it's a contributing factor, but there's a lot going on. And I think that it's very difficult for really anybody, an adult or a student, to really contextualize what they're hearing, regardless of what the subject is. If you think about history and you hear about some terrible event, but you don't know the context, you don't know what led up to that event, you don't know who the key figures are, what are the dates, you don't have those foundational kind of facts and knowledge in place, you're not really going to be able to effectively analyze or critically think about what that event then means. And so that's why having that foundational education in place, which really that's a curriculum question for provincial governments to think through. But that remains just as important today as it did, you know, 25 years ago.
1: I was concerned when I read this report. I'm even more concerned now talking with you, Paige. Like, these are things that I think we have to sit up and pay attention to. But the goal is not to take AI completely out of the classroom. Am I right with this? It's more about, let's move to responsible use and proper use.
5: I think that's the important question here. So first of all, on your first point, I do think we're doing teachers a disservice if we're not listening to them on this. They're telling us very clearly that they are using AI, that many of their students are using AI, and the majority of those students who are using AI, you know, per the teachers, what they expect, they're not using it inappropriately. So we should absolutely listen to these survey findings. They're very important. In terms of what the next steps are, that's the question, right? There's sort of two approaches. Do we teach students, do we fully immerse students in AI and teach them to use it well, or do we AI-proof classrooms as much as possible so that, you know, that those foundational education pieces are in place? And I think in the younger years, because this survey is grades 6 to 12, we did not find very large differences between kids in grade 6 to 8 or kids in grade 8 to 12, according to the teachers who teach those grades. So younger kids are using this too. And so I think preserving some of those things to ensure that kids can use AI well. When you're using AI, you've got some subject matter expertise. You've got life experience and knowledge. You can tell when it's like, that seems off to me, and you can better discern truth and fiction. We need to make sure that kids are going to have that ability when they're interacting with that technology as well, that they as well can have that foundational knowledge, the ability to think critically, so that they know when something that they're seeing online is just false or biased or whatever it might be.
1: I'm curious to know, do you think, Paige, that this will be something, if we were to look at school curriculum in 20 years from now, that this actually starts even earlier? The teaching of AI and the responsible use of it starts actually in elementary school?
5: I think so. I mean, I mean, our survey does only look at grade 6 and up, but you know, for a lot of schools, that is later elementary school, or it could be middle school. And so I think that, you know, as these technologies also become just more embedded into the apps that, you know, children and adults are using, and as kids are using these things at younger ages, then certainly it's a discussion I think that's worth having right through the grades, because it seems that the proliferation of its use is really only growing.
1: Right. Is there a role, just as we wrap up here, is there a role for parents in this when we consider AI as being used a lot for homework, which is, of course, done at home? What should parents be doing?
5: Well, of course, close communication between teacher and parent is really key here. So if teachers are seeing these concerns, ensuring that parents are notified of that, that, you know, if they suspect that the homework is being completed by AI, if their in-class work is not up to snuff compared to their take-home work, then certainly parents should be informed about that. And then the role that parents can play is, you know, being curious about why that is. That might be that there's some legitimate reasons for that. Maybe they're stressed doing tests in class versus take home. You know, there's wiggle room there. It's not, you know, just black and white, but knowing that more and more students are using AI, seeing how accessible this is, I mean, when it's my own kids, it's just basically abstaining from technology as long as possible and using pen and paper as long as possible. But of course, that's up to every parent. But just knowing, you know, just how common, according to teachers, this is really important for parents to know.
1: It's a fascinating study. I appreciate the work that you and the team did on bringing this up. And thank you for giving us some time to chat about it today.
5: Yeah, thank you so much for having me.
1: Paige McPherson, Senior Fellow, Education Policy at Fraser Institute. That, by the way, is available for you if you wanted to look at it in depth or take a look at the executive summary. Just go to the Fraser Institute website and you can find it there. By the way, thanks to everyone texting in. Lots of thoughts. I mean, a number of people being very honest, saying, gosh, wouldn't it have been nice back in our day to have the benefit of artificial intelligence? And others are saying, yeah, this is a serious issue that if we don't clamp down on it now, it's going to be an impact on all of society. In fact, some people suggesting this is much broader than just students in school. Society as a whole is losing its ability to think critically and problem solve and communicate and all of the things that technology seems to be causing us to regress a little bit. Thank you for the texts that are rolling in today. 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
0: Here's to the spirit of Prince Albert. 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The auto dealers, the tailors, the home builders, the outfitters, and the retailers whose hard work and dedication have made us all Prince Albert proud. Businesses like Prince Albert Restaurant.
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1: 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This is, I can tell you, it's a big celebration in the building. 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That is Saskatchewan's and Saskatoon's new hit country station. We welcome them, congratulate them to the Ralco family. Okay, we are coming up after 11 o'clock, playing along with Saskatchewan's smartest radio listener. I'm curious to know if we're going to get a quick response on today's question. I've got a little bit of a bet going on this one. I'll tell you why when we come back. SSRL is coming up after 11 here on 980 CJME and 650 CKOM.
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1: From the National Newsroom of the Canadian Press, I'm Hannah Stoles. One of the 30 Canadians missing after Nepal's flash flooding has been found safe. Foreign Affairs Minister Anita Anand says the person has been unreachable because of communication outages, but was able to establish contact yesterday. Catastrophic flooding along Nepal's border region with China has killed more than 1,100 people and nearly 4,000 others remain missing. It's believed the disaster happened when a glacier collapsed in the Himalayas and sent rock, ice, and meltwater into valleys below. Bank of Canada Governor Tiff Macklem says the economy's rebound in the second quarter sets it up well to absorb a new wave of U.S. tariffs. The central bank held its policy rate steady at 2.25% for the seventh straight time. Macklem says the economy was growing in line with expectations in part because businesses have shown signs of adapting to trade uncertainty. RBC chief economist Francis Donald says that's a big reason why the Bank of Canada can afford to stick to the sidelines.
2: And that momentum in the Canadian economy buys the Bank of Canada time to assess whether the trade shock will end up being more problematic than the energy shock.
1: Macklem says the wider economy can likely stomach the new tariffs, but targeted sectors and regions of the country might be hit hard by the duties. The man who stabbed a father to death outside a Vancouver coffee shop in 2023 has been found guilty of manslaughter. The judge cleared Inderdeep Singh Gosal of second-degree murder in the attack that was caught on video and shared widely online. She says the father was the initial aggressor and that the video showed Gosal only opening the knife after he'd been punched. The judge says he panicked and feared for his life, in addition to being mildly intoxicated and having a mental health disorder. Federalism was top of mind for Quebec's party leaders on day 7 of the provincial election campaign. Souverainist Parti Québécois leader Paul St-Pierre Plamondon has been on the receiving end of quips from opponents over his donations to the federal Liberals. Elections Canada records show he donated more than $2,000 to the federal party between 2004 and 2008. U.S. President Donald Trump predicted again Wednesday that the war with Iran would end soon. Later in the day, during a Rose Garden dinner with cabinet officials and member of Congress, Trump also repeated that the U.S. is controlling the Strait of Hormuz, despite new attacks on Iran Tuesday and retaliation.
3: The leaders are gone. All of their technology is gone. Their weapons are largely gone. Other than that, they're doing quite well. Their economy is totally shot.
1: Iran fired on U.S. allies in the Gulf early Wednesday, following a night of American bombardment. And a Las Vegas jury has convicted Dwayne Davis of first-degree murder in the 1996 killing of Tupac Shakur. The verdict comes after nearly 30 years of speculation and mystery surrounding the rapper's death. Many wonder if this conviction will bring closure, or if questions about what happened will persist. This is the Canadian Press. In sports, Dylan Cease scattered 4 hits over 6 innings, and the Toronto Blue Jays routed the Cleveland Guardians 11-0. The Guardians remain in the third American League wildcard position, but their lead over Toronto, Baltimore, and Texas was sliced to 1.5 games. Canada's Denis Shapovalov is off to the third round of the men's singles bracket at the U.S. Open Tennis Grand Slam Tournament. Shapovalov next faces 8th seed and Canadian Open champion Ben Shelton of the U.S. Baltimore Ravens general manager Eric DaCosta says the team is still waiting on the NFL's investigation into receiver Rashad Bateman's arrest earlier this offseason. Bateman was taken into custody in June in Georgia on suspicion of family violence battery and reckless conduct, both misdemeanors and criminal damage to property, and a felony. And the Las Vegas Stadium Authority approved $75 million U.S. in public funds towards a $158 million upgrade to ease the path to the north entrance of the Allegiant Stadium. From the Canadian Press, I'm Hannah Stoles.
4: I'm David Curtin with your 650 CKOM News Update. Another overpass is hit. Yeah, I'm serious. This time a trucker carrying 2 of the bottom portions of grain hoppers got stuck underneath the train overpass on Highway 16 near the Borden Bridge. Check out the photos at CKOM.com. One man is in custody. RCMP are looking for 3 others. This after a Mountie's gun, ammo, taser, baton, and more were stolen from a Prince Albert hotel room. The National Police say everything was secured properly, but when the Mountie returned to the room early this morning, it was all gone. The taser and a body camera and a few other items were found around the hotel, but the gun and the three other thieves are still out there somewhere. Ottawa is providing $11.6 million to help 8 Saskatoon businesses deal with the impact of U.S. tariffs. They include Great Western Brewing to install production and packaging equipment, and Bike Tricks to expand their e-bike production. The WHL is changing how fans watch games this season. The games will be on YouTube. This after its streaming partner, Victory Plus, was reportedly dissolved due to missed payments. CKOM weather, windy with showers overnight. The risk of a storm, too, a low of 15 degrees. The showers will continue until about noon Thursday, then staying windy with a high of 23 degrees. That's your 650 CKOM News Update. I'm David Curtin.
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8: Welcome back to the show, Evan Bray. Good to have you here. It is a Wednesday morning at 11 o'clock, and just last night I was at the Persephone Theater for the NSBA's Popcorn and Entrepreneurship Series. And while we're in the foyer visiting and just kind of chatting before the actual program started, I had a good conversation with a young lady who said, I can't wait for Wednesdays. Every Wednesday, I want to be the one to call in and get the right answer. It's yet to happen, so maybe today. No, I didn't give her any inside information about today's question, but today we are going back to the phones, and yes, this is a contest played on the phone. If you want to text along, you can. However, texting is just that. It's texting and playing along, but no chance to win. You have to call in to win. You have to be the first person with the correct answer to today's Saskatchewan Smartest Radio Listener question. And if you are, not only are you wearing the crown as SSRL champ for the week, but you are the recipient of a limited edition Saskatchewan Smartest Radio Listener t-shirt from our friends at Little Town Apparel. Now, in order to get going today, we need to welcome to the program last week's winner. We're going to Esteban, Saskatchewan. Bernie is on the line. And how are you today, Bernie?
9: Doing great. How are
8: That's
9: you doing?
8: Not
9: Evan?
8: Too bad. How's the last week been? Did you guys get a big dump of rain down there this week?
9: Yeah, depending on the area, we've had several dumps, I think, in the last couple of 3 days. Kind of tough on farmers and the oil patch alike, for sure.
8: I got a buddy that farms just outside of Estevan, and I think he said 3.5 inches between Sunday and Monday morning.
9: Wow, yeah. We didn't get quite that much rain in Estevan, but just depending on the area, like I say, north, south, east, or west, it's varying reports.
8: Well, Bernie, you are the SSRL champ, and hopefully the city had a big parade for you, or I don't know, something, some sort of a celebration.
9: Not quite that, but I tell you what, I didn't even get the phone hung up last week, and it was lighting. My phone was lighting up as I was giving the information to your producer.
8: That's
9: from
8: good.
9: Both well-wishers and smart-asses alike.
8: Oh, yeah, of course. They'll come out of the woodwork when you're thrust onto the throne, for sure. Okay, so last week's question, scientists know the reason behind almost every human body part except this, and you knew the answer.

0: 3328255. There you go. That's the question. Most people have a wrong assumption about when this phenomenon first happened. What are we talking about? Ron, you like to be the first caller, don't you? Which can be a blessing if you know the answer. What do you think?
1: And say Halley's Comet.
0: Halley's Comet, good guess, but no, not Halley's Comet. But thanks for starting us off, 1-877-332-8255. We are headed to Saskatoon. David is next up. David, most people have a wrong assumption about when this phenomenon first happened. What is it?
2: How long the Earth has been here?
0: How long the Earth has been here is not the answer we're looking for, but thanks for playing along. Brad in Swift Current, do you know?
3: I'm not sure, Evan, but I hear you're coming down the Swift Current pretty soon.
0: I am. Well, I think in February, I'm coming to speak with the Chamber of Commerce.
3: Right, so yeah. I hope you stop in at Sister's Restaurant because my wife is dying to meet you.
0: Okay, Sister's, I'm going to put it on my to-do list, so thanks for that, Brian. Dear Brad, well, sorry, do you know the answer?
3: I'm thinking the first mass extinction.
0: First mass extinction is no, not right. But thanks for playing along. 1-877-332-8255. Will this be a tough one? I don't know. I'm going to tell you the story behind where this came from, but I won't do it until after we get our winner. Let's go to David in Watrous. David, welcome to the program. What do you think?
4: Is it the biblical flood?
0: Biblical flood, did you say?
4: Yes.
0: No, but good guess. That's not the answer we're looking for. Let's go to Al in Regina. What do you think?
5: Did you say that? Yes. No, but good guess.
0: Al.
5: The answer we're looking for.
0: Al, you got your radio cranked too loud in the background.
6: Oh, just 1 second, Evan.
0: What do you think?
6: I'm thinking about where you have the eclipse of the moon and the sun.
0: The eclipse is wrong, but thanks for playing along. No, it's not the eclipse. 1-877-332-8255. Annika in Swift Current, do you know?
7: Is it crop circles?
0: Ooh, there's a good guess. But no, it's not crop circles. The question today, Saskatchewan's smartest radio listener question, most people have a wrong assumption about when this phenomenon first happened. What are we talking about? Let's go to Outlook, Saskatchewan. Aaron, do you know?
8: Well, let's go with the last days of Pompeii, not Vesuvius.
0: Okay, you're giving us a history lesson today, but no, it's not nothing to do with Pompeii or Mount Vesuvius. Let's go to Dan in Lumsden. Dan, the question is, most people have a wrong assumption about when this phenomenon first happened. What are we talking about?
9: I'm thinking El Nino.
0: El Nino is not correct. 1-877-332-8255. Gravelberg, Saskatchewan. Steve is on the line. Have you got an answer?
10: I thought it was... it's going to be wrong, but the sinking of the Titanic.
0: Sinking of the Titanic? Okay, good. You know what? Even though it's wrong, it eliminates some answers that people might have bouncing around in their noggins. So, no, it's not the sinking of the Titanic. 1-877-332-8255. What are we chatting about today? The Saskatchewan smartest radio listener question. Most people have a wrong assumption about when this phenomenon first happened. Let's go to Roland in Bradville. Bradville?
11: Hello.
0: Radville.
11: Hello.
0: How are you?
11: Pretty good. How are you?
0: You know my answer, Roland.
11: Climate change.
0: Ooh, climate change. There's a topical and somewhat controversial topic, but no, it's not climate change. 1-877-332-8255. It is scientific in nature, I will say that. In fact, you could put the word scientific in there as well. Most people have a wrong assumption about when this scientific phenomenon first happened. So it is scientific in nature.

0: future, if that helps. Let's go to Tanner, Yellow Creek. Tanner, what do you think, Tanner?
1: Oh, your hint just now threw me for a loop. Let's go with the first atomic bomb.
0: First atomic bomb is wrong, but thanks for playing along. Let's go to Ari in Saskatoon. Do you know?
2: Well, you threw me off. I was going to go lightning never striking twice in the same place, and connecting that to the old Ben Franklin and kite and key thing.
0: Okay, well, is that your guess?
2: Might as well be, sure.
0: Well, I'm going to say this. It's not right, Ari, but in a way you're the closest yet, which I know is... Probably more.
2: Can I have a crop shot? Can I get a crop top T-shirt then?
0: Get a half of a T-shirt for getting us there? Okay. Thanks, Ari. Appreciate you playing along. So, no, it's not lightning striking in the same place twice. But he's getting us a little bit closer. It's a bit of an abstract hint, I think, but you'll see why when we get there. Most people have a wrong assumption about when this phenomenon first happened. I said it's scientific in nature. Joe in Regina, do you know?
3: You threw me off like everybody else. I was thinking the medieval period or the dark ages.
0: Okay. So to speak, yeah. No, that's all right. That's a good guess. No, it's not the one that we're looking for. Let's go to Justin next. What do you think?
4: I was going to say Northern Lights.
0: Northern Lights. Okay. Good answer. No, it's not Northern Lights. We're going to get there. I have a feeling we're going to get there. Don in Yorkton, what do you think?
5: I'm going to just say solar eclipse.
0: Eclipse. Okay. I think we had an eclipse guest earlier, but no, it's not an eclipse. Maybe we should take a break. Give a chance to reset. I'm going to read the question one more time. Most people have a wrong assumption about when this phenomenon first happened. I said it's scientific in nature. The closest guess we've had yet is when Ari guessed, is it that lightning never strikes in the same place twice? That's not the right answer. But in a roundabout way, there is a connection to the right answer. The last thing I'll say is I'm the guy that put this question together based on a TV show I was watching with my 5-year-old grandson, Bo. We're watching a show together last weekend. It's one of these children's like scientific shows. And this fact was brought out and I said, I have to put that on Saskatchewan's smartest radio listener. So if I had my 5-year-old grandson on the show right now, he could answer this question. Well, I think he could anyway, if he was paying attention. Let's take a break. We'll be right back. SSRL and hopefully the right answer when we come back here on 980 CJME and 650 CKOM.
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0: Welcome back to the show, Evan Bray. Okay, we're playing along, Saskatchewan's smartest radio listener. No winner yet, and we've had lots of guesses. The question today, most people have a wrong assumption about when this phenomenon first happened. What are we talking about? I said it is scientific in nature. Let's go back to the phone. We've got a full slate, 12 people lined up on the lines here. We're going to start with Mackenzie in Regina. What do you think, Mackenzie?
17: Is it when the Starlink satellites first aligned?
0: Ooh, good guess. But no, it's not. Nothing to do with the Starlink satellite. We go to Swift Current. And Brad, is this guess number two?
18: This is guess number two. And like, I got two possibilities, but I'm going to go with my first instinct. And I'm going to say, like, I think back in the 1800s, a big solar flare wiped out a lot of the telegraph communications.
0: Okay. Good guess, but no, that's not the answer. But thanks for playing along. Max in Englefeld, what do you think?
19: I'm going to go with, how about Ice Age?
0: Ice Age is incorrect, but thank you. Carla in Saskatoon, most people have a wrong assumption about when this phenomenon first happened. What do you think we're talking about, Carla?
20: I'm thinking the Mandela Effect.
0: The Mandela Effect? No. That's not what we're looking for. We go to Brian in Saskatoon. Brian, have you got my answer?
21: Is it the Big Bang Theory?
0: The Big Bang Theory is not the answer we're looking for. I feel like I'm close to having to give another hint. Here's the hint. Most people have a wrong assumption about when this phenomenon first happened. I'm going to go on to say most people think it involved an airplane or a jet. It's scientific in nature. Now I'll go to Brad in Saskatoon. What do you think?
19: Hey, Evan, would it be ball lightning?
0: Ball lightning is not correct. No. Bill in Saskatoon, do you know my answer?
19: I lost my train of thought, Evan, but I'm going to approach it from a scientific point of view, humanities. Individual political aspirations under the guise of the betterment of humanity.
0: Ooh, wow. That's quite a... I mean, for jumping in with a last-minute guess, no, that's not what we're looking for, but thanks for playing along. Most people have a wrong assumption about when this phenomenon first happened. What are we talking about? I went on to say it's scientific in nature, and most people think it actually happened with a jet or an airplane. With those hints in mind, let's go to Brian in Regina. What do you think?
1: An airplane getting lost in the Bermuda Triangle?
0: Not the Bermuda Triangle, not a plane getting lost. No, let's go to Jane now in Marsland. Jane?
2: Hi, I was thinking that the Earth being flat, that was
0: okay.
2: The assumption.
0: Good assumption, but no, that's not the one we're looking for. Gordon, Iroquois Lake, do you know?
22: How about breaking the sound barrier?
0: How about breaking the sound barrier? Gordon, you did it. Yes.
22: Thank you.
0: You did it, my friend, breaking the sound barrier. So Saturday, I'm sitting on the couch. It's early in the morning. My five-year-old grandson is sitting beside me. He loves this guy. His name's Mark Rober, and he does a science show for children. Don't go away, Gord, but I'm going to play you just a little clip of what we listened to on the show on Saturday morning.
23: I've got a science riddle for you that most people get wrong. What is the first man-made object to break the sound barrier? In other words, an object that travels more than 767 miles per hour through the air, exceeding the speed of sound, thereby creating a super loud sonic boom. So what do you think? Most people I ask say either a bullet or a rocket or even a jet plane. But this tech goes way back, like 5,000 years way back. Because the first man-made object to break the speed of sound is a whip. The sound you just heard was literally a sonic boom, which means at the peak of its motion, the tip of the whip is moving faster than 767 miles per hour. Okay, so if you got that right, time for a bonus question. What's almost surely the first time you yourself heard a sonic boom? Here's your clue. It's a near statistical certainty that everyone has the same answer for this going back millions of years. That's right. Thunder. Basically, the lightning superheats the air 5 times hotter than the surface of the sun, and this causes the air to expand so rapidly it breaks the sound barrier once again, creating a sonic boom.
0: There you go, right from the kids' TV show. Breaking the sound barrier is the answer. It was done with a whip some 5,000 years ago for the first, and that's, by the way, the first time a man-made object broke the sound barrier. Gord, I'm proud of you.
22: Thank you. So now do I get to do the green and white prognostication if I won?
0: I know you're a regular for green and white prognostications. Have you won Saskatchewan's Smartest Radio Listener before?
22: First time.
0: Well, Gord, we're proud to have you as a first-time winner. In fact, we are proud to give you a Saskatchewan Smartest Radio Listener t-shirt. So don't go anywhere. We're going to pop you on hold so Adam can chat with you off air to get your details. But Gord from Iroquois Lake, congratulations.
22: Thank you.
0: Great. We're proud of you, and thank you to everyone guessing along. That was a tougher one today than I thought. Most people have a wrong assumption about when this phenomenon first happened. Breaking of the sound barrier by a man-made object, or the first time humans broke the sound barrier. Most people think it happened in an airplane or a jet or maybe a bullet, as was explained in that short snippet I played. But no, it was actually a whip. Can make that sound because it's traveling so fast at the tip that it breaks the sound barrier. Thanks again to Gord at Iroquois Lake. Let's take a break. We'll be right back here on 980 CJME and 650 CKOM.
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3: David Curtin with your 650 CKOM News Update. Another overpass is hit. Yeah, I'm serious. This time a trucker carrying two of the bottom portions of grain hoppers got stuck underneath a train overpass on Highway 16 near the Borden Bridge. Check out the photos at CKOM.com. One man is in custody. RCMP are looking for three others. This after a Mountie's gun, ammo, taser, baton, and more were stolen from a Prince Albert hotel room. The National Police say everything was secured properly, but when the Mountie returned to the room early this morning, it was all gone. The taser and a body camera and a few other items were found around the hotel, but the gun and the three other thieves are still out there somewhere. Ottawa is providing $11.6 million to help eight Saskatoon businesses deal with the impact of U.S. tariffs. They include Great Western Brewing to install production and packaging equipment, and Bike Tricks to expand their e-bike production. The WHL is changing how fans watch games this season. The games will be on YouTube. This after its streaming partner, Victory Plus, was reportedly dissolved due to missed payments. CKOM weather, windy with showers overnight. The risk of a storm, too, a low of 15 degrees. The showers will continue until about noon Thursday, then staying windy with a high of 23 degrees. That's your 650 CKOM News Update. I'm David Curtin.
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26: All animals love being outside. 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
27: I am insulted. 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
27: 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Why'd you have to go say the T word? Brutus knows that word. You have to spell it out. 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Another E, I think.
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26: Don't give me any ideas, Cal.
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0: Always appreciate when listeners will take an opportunity to let us know about some traffic issues in and around the province. A text from Rick out of Regina said Highway 6 blocked south of the city of Regina at the bypass because a windmill wing is blocking the highway. So one of those big wind turbine wings or props or whatever you call it. And he sent me a picture. I mean, it is literally blocking the entire highway. Now, this came in at just after 11 o'clock, right when we started Saskatchewan Smartest Radio Listener. So I don't know if it's cleaned up yet or not. If you're in that area, let us know. Is it still blocked? Highway 6 blocked just south of the city at the bypass. So thank you to Rick for that one. And then another text, apparently semi carrying hopper bottoms hit the overpass heading west at the Borden Bridge. So if you are traveling in that area, you may notice things slowing down a little bit. Thank you for these traffic updates. Always appreciate that. Well, today, first day of school, kids are back in school. Teachers are back in school as well. And we've kind of had a bit of a theme about wellness for our children. We talked about the impact that AI, for example, is having on critical thinking when it comes to kids. Who would have thought? And when I say this, I'm thinking about me back in the days when I was a kid. Who would have thought that we would ever see the day where we're worried about kids not moving enough? The consequences of kids not getting outside and playing and being active. I feel like that was just part of being a kid when I was young. But this talks about how the world has changed so much, because today kids are moving less than they used to. And of course, there's consequences that go with that. And often they go well beyond physical health. In those early years, active play builds the brain systems responsible for learning and problem solving and emotional regulation. So getting kids moving is important. It doesn't have to be expensive. There's lots of ways that you can do this, and it's absolutely free, just about getting outside and playing. This is where our friends at Active for Life come in. We've had them on the show before. Richard Monette is the executive director of Active for Life, and I'm happy to have Richard joining us by phone this morning. Richard, welcome to the program.
9: Thank you. It's been truly a pleasure to be here this morning.
0: So let's back this right up to, what is Active for Life? For people that maybe haven't heard you on the program before, what is Active for Life all about?
9: Well, Active for Life is a not-for-profit national initiative, and we're funded by a private charity. And everything we do on the website is absolutely free. So activeforlife.com is the website. And our purpose is very simple: empowering parents and educators to raise children who love to move. As you said in your intro, this is not a given anymore. It used to be, it's not anymore. And we also empower parents to help their children learn to manage screen time. And maybe, just maybe, if this all works, their kids will be active for life. Because that's what we're about.
0: You're running a campaign right now called It's Child Play. What's the goal here, Richard?
9: The way the writers of the campaign pitch it to us is very simple. Our children are in danger. You know, when you look around, children are glued to their screens. They're becoming less active every day. And that really harms their physical, mental, and emotional well-being. And facing this, parents don't know what to do. So we've designed this website called ischildsplay.ca. And it's filled with fun activities that requires no special equipment, no special knowledge or training, to really help parents encourage children to play in active ways every day.
0: Mm-hmm. I know there's been a lot of research that's done around this, and you and your team are well aware of, for example, how important active play is to a young child's brain development. Are you able to talk to that?
9: Absolutely. I mean, the bottom line is this, Evan, is that humans have been on this planet for a very long time. And as far as you can go back, one thing was for sure. In their youth, children played. And that kind of stopped about 30 years ago. So playing in our early years is in our DNA. We can't escape it. We're built that way. And what happens is that when children play actively or they get moving, this activates many parts of their brain. So the act of moving is essential to brain development, especially in the early years. Mm-hmm. It actually speeds up brain development. So, you know, when a child enters school, when they get into grade one, by the time they're about six, their brain has grown to 90% of its adult size. So everything that happens before is key.
0: Richard Monette is my guest. He's the executive director of Active for Life. They've got a new campaign called It's Child's Play. In fact, you can go to the website, itschildsplay.ca. I wonder, though, you know, is this about the kids? Like, have the kids changed, do you think, Richard, or is that the world that's changed here?
9: Kids have not changed. They're still the same. It is the world. You know, Active Play used to be a social norm. I'm in my 60s, and it did not take science to tell my mom that it was way better if I played after school for a few hours. She knew that when I came back playing with my friends, I would eat better, I would have less tantrums, and I would sleep better. Today, things have switched, and it's not, we all, without knowing it, we nudge children to be inactive almost every day. No, we give them an iPad or a phone to stay quiet. We drive them everywhere because we think it's safer for them. We overprotect them in the real world. There are schools where kids can't run or throw balls because they're afraid someone will get injured. And then we're underprotecting them in the digital world. We're allowing them to use social media apps that are addicted by design. So the world has changed around the children, the way we act with them and the way we think has changed. But fundamentally, children are still the same. They need to move. They need to play to fully develop socially, emotionally, physically.
0: Yeah. I think about kids going back to school, which brings about routine for kids. This is a good opportunity. And I think you talked about it earlier. This doesn't mean you've got to spend thousands of dollars getting your kids enrolled in organized sports. Sure, if that works for you, but building play and activity into a child's routine is easy to do. And I know the website will help point people with some ideas, correct?
9: Absolutely. I mean, I'm going to do a shameless pitch. Just go to activeforlife.com and you're going to find literally thousands of resources. Yet keeps moving. And this is the right time of the year. When kids go back to school, that's when you get back into habits and routines. So on activeforlife.com, you'll find articles like 11 tips for starting the school year off right.
0: Give me a couple. Can you give me a couple of them, Richard? Do you mind?
9: Absolutely. So a simple one, if you've got to drive your kid to school, well, when you pick them up at night, park a few blocks away and make the walk back to the car fun. You can, for example, drop Scotch grit on a sidewalk and play for a few minutes. You can plan a stop at a playground on the way back home. And when you get home, plan to be outside with your child for at least the first 30 to 45 minutes. Protect that time to play and for you to decompress as a parent. Mm. I tell you one thing for sure. When your children are grown up, they'll remember this time, and so will you.
0: I think that's such a good point, Richard, that, you know, so many of us, it's not always just about sending the kids outside to play. After a long day of work, it's good for us as well. A little bit of movement, get out there. And like you said, the kids will remember this. You're building memories.
9: Exactly. And you know what? As I said, this used to be the norm, but now it's got to be a bit more intentional. Mm-hmm. You know, yesterday's just sending kids to play outside on their own might not work anymore. When my mom did that with me, well, there are tons of kids outside. But today, you send your kid outside, there might be no one there. Or if there are kids, they might be on their phone. So you have to be a bit more intentional about it. Times have changed. We need to adapt. And we need to do what we need to do to help our kids develop a love of moving early in life.
0: And I think on that note, again, we're chatting with Richard Monette, who is the executive director of Active for Life, talking about their campaign, It's Child's Play, talking about how the world has changed with technology. The other way in which the world has changed is things have gotten expensive. What it costs to put a child in hockey, for example, when I was a kid, pales in comparison to what the costs are now. And that's pretty consistent with a lot of sports. So for many people, organized sports is it's selective. They have to be very careful. Maybe they're not putting their kids in everything. But if you go to your website, there's lots of great advice that you don't need a budget at all. You just need the ability to get outside or a space where you can move. And I think that's part of the beauty of this campaign, Richard.
9: Absolutely. There's so many ways to get kids moving. I'll just give you one of my favorite ones. When my kids were younger, we have an activity called bucket toss golf. So basically you take a pair of rolled up socks, you put containers around the house like a laundry basket, and you get your kids to play golf by tossing the rolled up socks over a couch into the basket and so on. It's so simple. They learn to throw. They have fun. And, you know, when it was raining outside and I was taking care of my kids when they were younger, they would always ask to play that game.
0: I feel like that's how my mom tricked me to pick up my dirty laundry, I think, Richard.
9: Well, that's a fringe benefit of it, for sure.
0: Always appreciate having you and the team Active for Life on the show. 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
9: ActiveForLife.com.
0: Perfect. Thanks so much for your time, as always.
9: My pleasure. Thank you, Evan.
0: Richard Monette, check out the websites. I do find it kind of weird that we are in the day and age, and I realize this is not across the board, but I think it's an important reminder for all of us. We're in the day and age where we have to remind ourselves it's good for our kids to sometimes just get outside and play, get dirty, have fun. Take a risk every once in a while, right? We've had that discussion on the show about parents and grandparents now tend to be overprotective and they worry about risky play for their kids. Gosh, think about the stupid things we did as kids. I mean, there is a limit. You've got to make sure you protect your kids, but sometimes that's all part of growth. That's all part of being a child and having fun outside with your friends or whatever it looks like. For a lot of us growing up on the farm, it was our brother or sister. That's who you're hanging out with. That's who you're playing with. That's who you're making bad decisions in terms of what you're, you know, climbing that bale stack or whatever it was. But nonetheless, I think the message here is great. It's good for kids to get out. It's good for kids to be active. This helps their physical self as well as their mental self. And if you do want to see some of the resources that are available, go to the Active for Life website or itschildplay.ca. Let's take a break. We'll be right back here. 980 CJME and 650 CKOM.
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0: Midweek on a week that leads us into the Labor Day long weekend. Big game for the Riders against the Bombers. Coming off a win last weekend, will it be enough to propel us to another win? The Bombers are going to be tough. I know there's lots of talk. I was listening to Jamie on the Green Zone talking a bit about that yesterday. In fact, they had Bobby Jurison on the Green Zone yesterday. This guy, Ryder great, of course, played with the organization from 86 to 97. Can't you picture the bandana? Bobby Jurison always had the bandana on. He was a great defensive lineman for the Riders. In fact, if you go back, I think it was 2 weeks ago, the Green Zone were interviewing a Toronto Argonaut who actually played for Bobby Jurison. After his playing career, Bobby did a little bit of coaching, and the player basically said, you know what, when Coach Jurison came out wearing the bandana, we knew he meant business. And Bobby talked a bit about that on the Green Zone yesterday.
1: You know, once in a while for the boys, because they go, Coach, you got to wear it once in a while. I said, okay, I'll throw it on. Every once in a while when they were a little down in the dumps and need a little pick-me-up, I'd throw that bandana on and get the boys going.
0: Bobby's still pretty intense. I listened to that whole interview, and they asked him if he had any specific Labor Day memories, and you could still feel the intensity that he's got.
1: Oh, the Chris Wallabies, the Nick Benjamin, the Lyle Bauer. Playing against Chris Wallaby was always a fun thing to do because, you know, you're talking about a large human. He's 6'7", he was 330 pounds, and just a freaking beast. And, boy, I tell you what, I have my hands full with that big boy now. Yeah. And then you throw in the rest of the old line, and those old, they were all old, right? They were a good unit together, and it did mean you play a lot better, I'll tell you that.
2: I'm looking back at some of these scores, like 55-11, 56-23, 42-31, 56-4. The Riders put up some points against the Bombers in these Labor Day games.
1: Well, yeah, but like I said, we had to go to their place, and then I'll tell you what, check the back end of those scores. We went to Winnipeg then. I'll tell you what, I don't think we came ahead on too many of them.
0: It was a great interview with Bobby Jurison, Ryder great. If you want to check the whole interview out, you can always just go to the Green Zone on our website, whether it's cjme.com, ckom.com. Scroll down to the Green Zone, and you can listen to the whole chat with Bobby Jurison. It was a good one. No doubt today, Jamie will be talking about Ryan Getzlaff getting a big call from the owners of the Anaheim Ducks. This had to be a pretty proud moment for Ryan.
3: We want this season to retire your jersey and hang it from the rafters.
4: Oh, awesome. Well, thank you, guys. I appreciate it very much. That's a tremendous honor.
0: Great Saskatchewan hockey player, born and raised in Regina. Ryan Getzlaff, of course, played for years. He was drafted 2003 by the Anaheim Ducks. Spent all 17 seasons playing for that organization, captain for 12 of the seasons. They won a cup in 2007. He's, by the way, the all-time franchise leader in points, assists, and games played. So January 30th, they're retiring his jersey. Number 15 will hang from the rafters up there with Timu Solani, Paul Kariya, and Scott Niedermayer. So this is the fourth jersey that the Anaheim Ducks will retire in the life of the organization. And Ryan Getzlaff, a great Saskatchewan product, one of the best, and there's lots of great players, but one of the best in the modern era that has come out of this province for sure. So happy for him, happy for the Getzlaff family for sure. And yeah, Jamie will be all over this today on the Green Zone. Well, today, the first day of school, we started the show in a strong way talking about education. We had a couple of great guests on. We had Sean Davidson join us, who's the president of the Saskatchewan School Board Association. Then we had the Minister of Education, Everett Hindley, join us. In fact, I want to replay a little bit of that conversation that we had with the Education Minister, which is what we'll do when we come back after 12 o'clock. Great to have you with us here once again. 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
1: From the National Newsroom of the Canadian Press, I'm Hannah Stoles. Foreign Affairs Minister Anita Anand says one of the 30 Canadian citizens and permanent residents missing after flash flooding in Nepal's border region with China has been found safe. She says the individual was unable to establish contact until Tuesday. Nepal's foreign ministry says about 590 foreign nationals from 39 countries remain unaccounted for. The city of Kelowna, BC is calling on federal authorities to shut down a supervised consumption site in the city's downtown. It says police have been called about problems there thousands of times in 5 years, and it has had significant impacts on crime rates. Kelowna Mayor Tom Dias says in a letter to Health Minister Marjorie Mitchell that Health Canada should deny renewal of the authorization for the downtown site next year.
2: Council, you know, is asking that unless we're able to come up with a better structured model in order to help, you know, these people who have addictions and mental health issues, that, you know, that this current model not be renewed.
1: Health Canada did not immediately respond to an interview request. Severe storms cut across the Greater Toronto Area on Wednesday, causing widespread power outages, localized flooding, and severe damage to a major concert venue. Rogers Stadium, a music venue in Toronto's North End, capable of hosting 50,000 people, sustained significant damage in the storm. No verdict after a fifth day of jury deliberations at the trial of Lindsay Clancy, the Massachusetts woman charged in the death of her three young children. Jurors went home after saying again they're deadlocked. ABC's Aaron Katterski reports.
3: The judge issued a formal instruction to press on.
4: There is no reason to suppose that the case will ever be submitted to 12 persons more intelligent.
3: A trial over a mother killing her three young children is captivating and dividing the country.
1: The defense says Clancy was suffering from postpartum psychosis during the killings. Canada's largest member-owned music rights organization is suing U.S. artificial intelligence company Suno, alleging its AI music generator has copied songs in its repertoire without permission or compensation. Jennifer Brown is the head of the Society of Composers, Authors, and Music Publishers of Canada. She says she wants to stop large U.S. tech companies from building on the backs of Canadian creators without compensating them.
5: We want to make sure people get paid when their music is being used, when their songs are being used. Typically in a licensing agreement, there would be a profit sharing. If somebody was getting paid revenue, the subscription revenue, a portion of that would go to the creators.
1: Brown's organization filed the lawsuit with the Federal Court of Canada, arguing Suno infringed the performance rights in musical works by generating and streaming AI outputs that replicate human-created songs. This is the Canadian Press. In sports, Dylan Cease scattered 4 hits over 6 innings, and the Toronto Blue Jays routed the Cleveland Guardians 11-0. The Guardians remain in the third American League wildcard position, but their lead over Toronto, Baltimore, and Texas was sliced to 1.5 games. Canada's Denis Shapovalov is off to the third round of the men's singles bracket at the U.S. Open Tennis Grand Slam Tournament. Shapovalov next faces 8th seed and Canadian Open champion Ben Shelton of the U.S. Baltimore Ravens general manager Eric DaCosta says the team is still waiting on the NFL's investigation into receiver Rashad Bateman's arrest earlier this offseason. Bateman was taken into custody in June in Georgia on suspicion of family violence battery and reckless conduct, both misdemeanors and criminal damage to property, and a felony. And the Las Vegas Stadium Authority approved $75 million U.S. in public funds towards a $158 million upgrade to ease the path to the north entrance of the Allegiant Stadium. From the Canadian Press, I'm Hannah Stoles.
6: I'm David Curtin with your 650 CKOM News Update. Another overpass is hit. Yeah, I'm serious. This time a trucker carrying 2 of the bottom portions of grain hoppers got stuck underneath the train overpass on Highway 16 near the Borden Bridge. Check out the photos at CKOM.com. One man is in custody. RCMP are looking for 3 others. This after a Mountie's gun, ammo, taser, baton, and more were stolen from a Prince Albert hotel room. The National Police say everything was secured properly, but when the Mountie returned to the room early this morning, it was all gone. The taser and a body camera and a few other items were found around the hotel, but the gun and the three other thieves are still out there somewhere. Ottawa is providing $11.6 million to help 8 Saskatoon businesses deal with the impact of U.S. tariffs. They include Great Western Brewing to install production and packaging equipment, and Bike Tricks to expand their e-bike production. The WHL is changing how fans watch games this season. The games will be on YouTube. This after its streaming partner, Victory Plus, was reportedly dissolved due to missed payments. CKOM weather, windy with showers overnight. The risk of a storm, too, a low of 15 degrees. The showers will continue until about noon Thursday, then staying windy with a high of 23 degrees. That's your 650 CKOM News Update. I'm David Curtin.
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0: And in 2 weeks' time, when I'm on the Green Zone the day after the Foo Fighters show, who knows if I'll have a voice to talk for 4 hours with your sporting news. Jamie Nye with you here on the Green Zone. Yes, we're gearing up for a sold-out Labor Day Classic once again. The Winnipeg Blue Bombers coming in off that big win over the Montreal Alouettes. The Riders are coming off a victory over Toronto, snapping that mini two-game losing streak. And to help us get ready for Labor Day Classic is someone who played in a few of these himself, Milt Stegall from the CFL on TSN. Milt, how's your Wednesday?
1: Oh, it's going great. It's going great. How about yourself?
0: Very good. It's going well. Nice hot day for Rider practice today. Milt, the Winnipeg Blue Bombers created some controversy. What's your stance on Regina-style pizza? Although I'm not sure you eat pizza, so I don't know, because you have a very strict diet, Milt.
1: Yeah, I'm a little finicky. My palate is a little bit different than most humans, so I don't know too much about the Regina style pizza. I'm sure it's probably got some green cheese on it, so but I couldn't tell you much about it.
0: Mill, first off, with the Bombers, how surprised were you at their performance against Montreal on Friday night? I was taken aback of how clean their game was.
1: Yeah, that was surprising. You know, I very rarely pick against the Bombers, and I had no clue that they would come out and play like that. You know, that looked like the Bombers from, you know, 2 or 3 years ago. That was very impressive, the way they came out and played. And Zach, he looked good. As long as he doesn't get hit, he's good to go. So that was impressive. The question is, will they be able to continue with that momentum into the Labor Day Classic?
0: Yeah, that was going to be my next question. Do you think that can carry over? We were just talking about the Riders' second half against Toronto. Do you think things like that carry over from game to game, or is it a fresh start at kickoff, especially when it's such a big moment like a sold-out Labor Day game?
1: It all depends. If the Bombers can come out and get on the right foot and get that crowd out of the game, maybe that momentum can carry over. If not, it's going to be a tough atmosphere. So mentally, you always move on from the previous game regardless of the outcome. But every now and then, you know, if you can come out and you've had the game before was good, and you come out and you start on the right foot, you put up some points, your defense makes some plays, it could possibly be that way. But we'll just have to just wait and see how it starts off for.
0: Of course, being in the league and following it like you do now on the CFL on TSN, it always feels like Labor Day is not the start of the season, but it feels like it's the kickoff to when teams really show you who they are. Like, if it's by Labor Day, you've figured it all. You should be close to figuring it all out. Am I wrong on that? Like, it feels like, okay, here we go. Here's what we're going to get from here on out. Like, BC was meh last year until kind of Labor Day time, and away they went. I think they won like 6 straight games on their way to the playoffs.

0: They are after Labor Day.
1: What's your overall take on what you've seen from the riders? Kind of hit a little bit of a stall the last couple of weeks, and then that first half looked like, you know, Chad Kelly might throw for 500, but then they shut him down in the second half. What's your take on the riders getting ready for Labor Day?
0: Yeah, that was a big win. They needed that one. They didn't need to go into this Labor Day Classic on a three game losing streak. I mean, they're dealing with a lot, and you don't want to make excuses. I never make excuses for anybody, but they got an all-star team on a six game injury list, and that's tough to overcome when you're losing your top players on both sides of the ball. I mean, two starting receivers, three starting DBs, you're starting running back and other players. So it's going to be a difficult task or a difficult feat to overcome. So the fact that they are where they are with those injuries, that says a lot about Jeremy O'Day finding players and, of course, Corey Mace and his coaching staff coaching those players. But it's not going to be easy to keep overcoming those injuries when you're losing the type of players they're losing. They're not just losing anybody. Like I said, they're losing all-star caliber players. And week in and week out, you're trying to replace those guys, and you're trying to win games. That's not going to be easy. So the fact that they are where they are is pretty impressive.
1: Of course, when it comes to Labor Day weekend, we love reliving some of the memories. I know there's a lot better memories for Rider fans than there are Bomber fans for the Labor Day Classic, but you've got a few W's out here in your time, Milt. Bobby Jurison was on with us yesterday, and he was talking about the rivalry games and battling Chris Walby as an offensive defensive lineman against an offensive lineman. What about you and Eddie Davis? How much of a rivalry was that with the veteran halfback of the Riders and, of course, two Hall of Famers going head-to-head?
0: Yeah, we had some good battles. I think I won most of them, and Eddie's not on here, so he can't combat that. But, you know, it's the thing I hated about Eddie, he was an even-keeled guy. And you know me, I'm out there, I like to talk and try to get in their heads, and Eddie didn't say anything. He just went about his business and made plays and stopped, you know, top receivers. Because the majority of the game, he was covering a top receiver week in and week out, and he always covered me. So we had some tough battles. I won some. I lost some. Majority of the games I lost. I remember that. I didn't win too many games in those Labor Day classics, but it was fun going against Eddie. And more so than what happened on the field, I enjoyed what happened off the field. You know, back then, we would catch the bus to the games. My last 6 or 7 years, we couldn't even stay in Regina because we had an incident in one of the hotels where fans, like 3-4 o'clock in the morning, were banging on our doors and they woke us up and we lost the game. So the last 6 or 7 years, we stayed in Moose Jaw in the Jaw. So I remember those things. I remember the fans before and after the game. Yes, they were rowdy, and sometimes some of the things they said during the games was a little colorful, but after the games it was all respect. So I don't miss playing football, but I definitely miss playing in that Labor Day Classic, and I say that each and every year.
1: Yeah, so that would have probably been, what, 06-ish? No, earlier than that. I can't remember.
0: No, this was like 01, 02 when we had the incident in the hotel. So my last 6 or 7 years, we were staying at that mineral spa in Moose Jaw because Coach Richie and then Coach Barry came in and was like, no, we're not staying in Regina anymore. So my last 6 or 7 years, we didn't stay in Regina.
1: So were there fights in the hotel? Like, is the statute of limitations, Milt? Or was it just
0: fans who came?
1: Oh, but you guys didn't respond, though, right? You stayed in your rooms. It was respectful that way, or no?
0: Some of the players, because the fans were banging on our doors, so they opened up their doors, and some of the players and couldn't go back to sleep, and we ended up getting mollywopped in that game. So from there on out, we never stayed in Regina when I played in the Labor Day Classic.
1: Oh, yeah. My goodness. I guess that shows they love their team, Milt, if they're willing to be up at 3 a.m. How'd they find out what floor you guys were on?
0: I mean, it's not too. I mean, we were staying at, I think, is it the Regina Inn, I think? Is
1: that the name? I think the name of the hotel's now changed, but yeah, I think so. Yeah,
0: it's only about 3 or 4 floors. It's not hard to find us in the Regina.
1: They've got to be in here somewhere. We saw the bus. Were there ever calls made to hotel rooms? For the Bombers, like when people call up, it's like, hey, I need room 501, and it's Milt Stegall's room?
0: That never happened to me. I had an incident where, and I don't know if this was real or not, where I had a female call up to my room trying to enticed me to come down to the hotel. I don't even know if that was real or not, so I'm not sure. But I never had any fans.

0: calling to my room. But like I said, I remember that incident like it was yesterday. Those fans, it was like four or five fans just banging on all the doors. And you ask, how could they find us? We were in Regina at the Regina Inn.
1: They'll find you. It's a small town, no doubt about it. I remember talking to Doug Brown about the mosquito-infested practice field they used to throw you on for your walkthroughs ahead of the Labor Day games.
0: Yep, I remember that. It was like on the side of the at Mosaic Stadium or whatever. It was on the side, and shucks, I was used to mosquitoes. It came from Winnipeg, where the mosquito is the state bird. It wasn't a big deal to me. So that's just part of the landscape. That's how it works out.
1: But I imagine, Milt, you have a lot more fond memories of the Banjo Bowl than you do the Labor Day Classic as a Bomber.
0: I don't, because the Banjo Bowl wasn't that big of a deal when I was playing. It started in 2004. My last year was 2008. So I won't say it was like just another game, but it wasn't too far off of that. You know, it wasn't the magnitude of game it is right now. It rivals almost the Labor Day Classic. So it was all about the Labor Day Classic. To me, the Banjo Bowl was not that big of a deal when I was playing, like I say. So the Labor Day Classic is where I have my memories from playing Saskatchewan.
1: They have a trophy. Would you, if you, as a Bomber, would you have accepted the trophy in the Banjo Bowl if you won that?
0: Man, I have zero great cups. I would have accepted any trophy if we would have won. It could have been a practice trophy. It didn't matter. I would have took it all.
1: Well, Milt, always appreciate you coming on the Green Zone. Enjoy one of my favorite weekends, and I know your weekends of the CFL season with all these Labor Day classics. Have a great rest of your day, Milt.
0: Okay, you guys take care. Thanks for having me on.
1: That is Milt Stegall from the CFL on TSN. As the Riders and the Bombers back at it. Sold out Sunday, 5 o'clock kickoff. Of course, the Green Zone pregame show begins at 3. More coming up here on the Green Zone. Of course, I told you earlier, he's back on the Green Zone today. Have a little chat with Locker. It's finally out on where he's been hiding over the last few months since departing the Green Zone. As the grid hit the air this morning with Locker in the mornings, we'll tell you more about that as well. I wonder if Locker wants to add any more sports predictions to the board. I erased most of his, although some were like Florida Panthers missing the playoffs. He got that one right. Brady Tkachuk leaving Ottawa this summer. He got that one right. Maybe our new Green Zone prognosticator will have something else to add to the board. Coming up at 3:35. Also, we'll take you to Cincinnati as we'll talk to a reporter who's been following Dante Meyer's rise of popularity with the Bengals. And, of course, on a Wednesday, it's Daryl Davis at 5:05 right here on 980 CJME and 650 CKOM.
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0: Welcome back to the Green Zone. Jamie and I are with you on this Wednesday afternoon. Of course, Blue Jays baseball coming up a little bit later on today. Dylan Cease will try to rebound for the Jays after a bit of a tough loss last night, 6-1 to the Guardians. So they're now 2.5 games back of the wild card. Drama in the NBA today. The NBA is taking away the first five first-round picks of the L.A. Clippers in 29, 30, 2031, 2032, and 2033. Clippers owner Steve Ballmer suspended from all league and team activities for 1 year for knowingly seeking to help Kawhi Leonard obtain off-court income opportunities for approving a business deal that he knew was a precondition for aspiration to enter into an endorsement agreement, and for his failure to create conditions under which organization abided by the NBA circumvention rules. A few others in the organization suspended without pay, including the president of business operations. The president of basketball operations is suspended for 6 months. This is all after an investigation finds the LA Clippers had some business dealings with Kawhi Leonard, circumventing the salary cap rules. The penalties for Kawhi, $700,000 need to be paid back. That's it. Oh, by the way, Ballmer and the organization also got fined $30 million. However, a statement from the LA Clippers came out this afternoon saying, "We vehemently reject the NBA's findings, which are the result of a heavily biased investigation seeking to justify a predetermined narrative rather than facts and evidence." Oh, goody, it doesn't sound like the Kawhi story's over yet. But from now, there's no suspension, none of that for Kawhi Leonard, so it sounds like he's cleared to be a Raptor.
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7: I'm a geologist, and I've worked potash my entire career. 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
10: I'm David Curtin with your 650 CKOM News Update. Another overpass is hit. Yeah, I'm serious. This time a trucker carrying two of the bottom portions of grain hoppers got stuck underneath the train overpass on Highway 16 near the Borden Bridge. Check out the photos at CKOM.com. One man is in custody. RCMP are looking for three others. This after a Mountie's gun, ammo, taser, baton, and more were stolen from a Prince Albert hotel room. The National Police say everything was secured properly, but when the Mountie returned to the room early this morning, was all gone. The taser and a body camera and a few other items were found around the hotel, but the gun and the three other thieves are still out there somewhere. Ottawa is providing $11.6 million to help 8 Saskatoon businesses deal with the impact of U.S. tariffs. They include Great Western Brewing to install production and packaging equipment, and Bike Tricks to expand their e-bike production. The WHL is changing how fans watch games this season. The games will be on YouTube. This after its streaming partner, Victory Plus, was reportedly dissolved due to missed payments. CKOM weather, windy with showers overnight. The risk of a storm, too, a low of 15 degrees. The showers will continue until about noon Thursday, then staying windy with a high of 23 degrees. That's your 650 CKOM News Update. I'm David Curtin.
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17: 60 years ago, in 1965, Gordon Grant, who was the Saskatchewan Minister of Industry and Commerce, stated, "Saskatchewan has crossed the threshold of an industrial revolution." He was talking about Saskatchewan's then new potash industry. He also prophetically wrote that there is no other one word that has more significance for the province at this time than potash. In the same article from 60 years ago, he went on to say, "The effect of establishment of one resource industry is so far-reaching that often we do not appreciate its full impact." Today, we can confirm that in 1965, Gordon Grant was right. Saskatchewan has crossed the threshold of an industrial revolution. His words were placed, amongst others, in a newspaper supplement on our then new potash industry. To see the entire supplement, go to prosperitysaskatchewan.ca and select the Documents tab for the 1965 Saskatchewan Potash Show. I'm Eric Anderson from CIMSA.
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0: Well, finally, I get to talk to Locker again. Hey, Locker, how's it going? It's been a minute.
1: It's been a minute. Yes, yeah.
0: Congratulations, the launch of 92.9 in Saskatoon, the grid with Locker in the mornings. We've gotten a lot of texts over the last month or so going, what happened to your friend? And I kept on saying, stay tuned. We'll have news. Stay tuned. And today was the day. Congratulations on the launch.
1: Thank you. It was a lot of fun, a little hectic, but it all came together and a lot of positive feedback. Actually, on the topic of Green Zone listeners and texters, I did get a couple of texts this morning, a couple of positive Green Zone texts and a couple of negative Green Zone texts, which you kind of got to be, you got to give that guy credit. He hung around for about a month, month and a half. He knew I'd pop up at some point. And then he just had to make sure he texted on the first day to let me know that he didn't appreciate my takes on the Green Zone and he's glad that I'm gone.
0: Just always waiting in the weeds, aren't they, yeah. Locker? Always waiting in the weeds.
1: I appreciate it on a certain level. No, right? Like the dedication that that takes is awesome.
0: It does. We have very dedicated listeners here on Rocco radio stations, and I know you will as well on the grid. So how's it going? How's it going over on the country station? You, Amanda, Sully. Welcome to the Rocco family, Grid 92.9.
1: Well, it's a really cool station, and we're kind of taking a bit of a different approach to country. A lot of the country stations play, you know, nonstop wall-to-wall brand new country, and there are a lot of fantastic new artists that that obviously can carry that load. But we're going to dip our toes back into the, you know, into the 90s. We're gonna dip our toes into some classic country, and so people are gonna hear stuff that they probably haven't heard in a long time, and it'll be quite refreshing. We also have this feature, which you know me, Jamie. You know I'll appreciate this. So it's Off the Grid, where we actually go a little sideways and we get to play some requests and put stuff in that we wouldn't necessarily play. So we're gonna have some fun with that as well.
0: Right on. Locker joining me once again here on the Green Zone. And here's the thing. We are getting texts. I miss your banter back and forth with you and Locker. I do have a lunch bet with Justin Blackwell on whether or not the Toronto Blue Jays are going to miss the playoffs or not. I have them missing. Justin has them in. Where are you at with your Jays? Although Alejandro Kirk stole a base the other night.
1: That was amazing. He's getting faster. I'm telling you. He's added some speed to his game this year. Here's my problem. I kind of pull a little bit from the Jamie camp and a little bit from the JB camp, depending on how the game is going. So I'm a flip-flopper on the Jays right now. I would love to see them get in, but I don't know. That race in the East is crazy. I think it's going to come down to the last game, right? And there's going to be some tiebreakers this year. It's crazy in the East.
0: Yeah, like you blink and you check the standings after 3 days, and it's flipped. Like the Jays are a half game back. Oh, they're in a spot now. They're three. This is going to be a wild month of September for baseball fans. Locke.
1: They needed that game last night. I would have liked them to continue the run they had on the weekend. They swept the Mariners, but it didn't happen last night. We'll see if they can pull it off tonight.
0: By the way, I've added a few things to the board. Of course, on the board, Locker's prediction, Brady Tkachuk would leave Ottawa. That came to fruition. Locker's was on the board saying the Panthers were going to miss the Stanley Cup. So that was there. It's still up there. I left the one that says the year after Bettman retires, a Canadian team will win the Stanley Cup. So that remains on
1: Thank
0: the
1: you.
0: Board. The ones
1: is alive and well.
0: The ones I've added... The NHL will be back in Arizona by 2030, and the Red Blacks are going to win their first game of the season September 12th against Toronto. The Red Blacks will win a game.
1: I like
0: that one. There you go.
1: I hope when the Red Blacks win, I hope there's a parade in Ottawa. Like, fans, you need to march, get the placards out, and hit the streets if you get a win this year. What an awful team, eh?
0: Oh, my goodness. It is hard to watch. Oh, they're
1: is
0: so
1: there
0: bad.
1: Anyone left to fire?
0: Like, Let me see. There might be like a ball boy or a water boy or something they could send packing. Other than, you know, the quarterback they refuse to bench. He's still getting starts for some ridiculous reason. Do you have anything you want to add to the board? It's been a little bit. Do you have any bold predictions? The hockey season's about to start. The Oilers winning the Stanley Cup. Anything you want to add to the board, Locke?
1: Well, I would like to put in that on the board that McDavid will be the highest paid player in the NHL after this next 2 years.
0: Do you have a number?
1: Remain an Edmonton Oiler. I think he gets to 25 a year. He'll sign a 6-year, $25 million
0: with the Oilers
1: contract. Yeah, I think so. So here's the other thing that that I will say. This isn't a board thing, but I'm wildly excited that I can now, without a passport, travel to Seattle. Like, I've been avoiding the U.S.
0: Locker.
1: Now that I know that is a Canadian city. I'm thrilled that I'll be able to go visit. Seattle's great.
0: You know, you grunge. Locker, you knew I had it queued up for you. Here it is. I sent this to Locker the other day right when I heard it.
2: Booed in all of, like, every game you've played in Canada since?
3: Not in Vancouver, but I was booed pretty good in Edmonton, and I was booed in Calgary.
2: Toronto.
3: Seattle, nothing. Toronto, I got booed.
0: Seattle, nothing. Well, Brady, check a map. It's just down from Lake America is Seattle. I couldn't believe it. I couldn't. Because you've been on this for a while, that he might be the dumbest NHLer, and I thought Matthew might be dumber than Brady, but
1: no.
0: You were right. Brady's the dumbest.
1: Yeah, thank you. I'd like to get off. Everybody, get off the fence on that one. He's the dumbest man in hockey, hands down.
0: Seattle, couldn't believe it. Well, Locke, I know you're in for Locke's. By the way, Locker here on the Green Zone. If you just realized, he's back with me as we celebrate his new morning show on 92.9 The Grid, a new country station out of Saskatoon. But, Locker, you are in this year for the NFL Pick'em Pool once again, right?
1: Yes, I will be. So we'll see how I fare. I'm a little leery about this season because I think it's going to be crazy. I don't think there's any predictions for this year. I don't know what's going to happen.
0: The Rams are going to be really good. That's my only prediction for this season. Forming the super team over in LA. So the Ram. That's my only prediction. Other than that, no clue who's going to be good other than the Rams. That's all I got.
1: By the way, the defensive line for your Raiders. They're huge country fans. They get quite upset when Ella Langley's Choosing Texas doesn't play to its full till the end because they've cut it off a couple of times during practice, and they're getting mad. They're getting ready to boycott practice, apparently. So you got some country fans on your team.
0: Absolutely. I can tell you there's country fans on the Riders for the Wednesday music selection, which usually goes to I don't want to say what it is, but the Wednesday edition of Riders Playlist usually adds some, Chris Stapleton, stuff like that.
1: Yeah, can I plug something quickly? I've got AJ on tomorrow because he's doing the Labor Day Classic kickoff. So I pulled some of my Green Zone strings and I got him on, and he's going to pick a tune, and he's a huge country fan, so I'm looking forward. Maybe I'll get him to tell us when he's coming back too.
0: Yeah, if you can sneak that in, that would be great. He was at He was at Country Thunder. Who's his buddy? Cameron. Now I can't remember what
1: Cameron
0: it is.
1: Whitcomb.
0: There it is. Yeah. I knew I'd get there eventually. Yeah. He's good buddies with Cameron.
1: I know he he's a huge Coulter Wall fan too. So I'm hoping to get in a conversation about Coulter Wall with him tomorrow as well.
0: Right on, Locke. Congratulations on the new show, and we'll have you back again soon here on the Green Zone. Now that the secret's out.
1: I appreciate the call. Thanks, Jamie.
0: Thank you guys. Locker in the mornings, 92.9 The Grid, your newest country station in Saskatoon. As we continue here on the Green Zone, more coming up. 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With the Bengals, as Dante Meyers is making a name for himself, becoming a fan favorite, and he hasn't even played a regular season game yet. Also still to come, a double take with Daryl Davis right here on 980 CJME and 650 CKOM.
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0: Welcome back to the Green Zone. I put it on the board. Locker's prediction. McDavid signs a six-year extension with the Oilers for $25 million per season. He's due to sign that extension as soon as next summer if he goes, of course, the full all the way to free agency. That's in 2 years. Who knows what the cap's going to be? But, of course, Cale Makar signs a $20.4 million per year deal and that massive extension with the Colorado Avalanche last week. As, yes, we get closer and closer to the NHL training camps coming up, the regular season at the end of the month. By the way, WHL news today. It was some insiders down south. Posted about Victory Plus. It's a streaming service. They do Texas football, and it was actually a reporter that covers Texas football that said that Victory Plus is completely like dismantled. They're shutting her down. Well, Victory Plus was the streaming service for the Western Hockey League the last couple of years, and it was completely free. They also had the Dallas Stars, some other NHL teams for Victory Plus. They have moved over. Some announcements to Amazon will be their home for regional games for some of the NHL teams. But today, the WHL, well, they have to shift. Well, if Victory Plus can't carry our games, what are we going to do? You need a streaming service in this day and age for your product. So, the Western Hockey League said to start the season, they say this is a short-term fix. I imagine they'll be reaching out to other platforms to see what kind of deals they can make. But for the Western Hockey League to start the year, it'll be the WHL's YouTube page. Yeah, YouTube for free, at least at the beginning of the season for Western Hockey League games. And being able to make your product accessible and people watch it and engage with it, I think it spins over. Some people say, oh, they'll stay home, they won't buy tickets and watch. I think it's the opposite. I think the more people that watch will want to go to games. People love a live environment, love watching sports live, and affordable tickets across the province when it comes to Western Hockey League and family-friendly ticket pricing. Especially now in Regina, as the owners now, well, not quite yet. I know the deal's not officially done with the Brandt Center and Brandt Industries in the city of Regina, but they have that $12.50 ticket package for family tickets for Pat games this year. Much more affordable to get into the building. And you can engage on YouTube this year for the WHL. Still to come here on the Green Zone, we're going to take you to Cincinnati and talk to one of the Bengals reporters who, like we did here in Saskatchewan, falling in love with Dante Meyer's story and the person, as Dante Meyer's not only impressing on the field, but off the field. We're going to take you to Cincinnati as the former Rider makes that 53-man roster. Also, Darrell Davis is here on a Wednesday edition of Double Take.
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1: From the National Newsroom of the Canadian Press, I'm Hannah Stoles. Canadian families are still waiting for answers 1 week after the catastrophic flooding in Nepal. Neera Patel, who lives in Toronto, says she sent well wishes to her cousin on his birthday last Wednesday, but she never heard back. She's calling for a wider international response to help in rescue efforts as the days tick by with no word on her cousin or the three family members he was traveling with in Nepal. Ottawa said on Wednesday that 29 Canadians and permanent residents are among the missing, after one person made contact. Bank of Canada Governor Tiff Macklem says the economy's rebound in the second quarter sets it up well to absorb a new wave of U.S. tariffs. The central bank held its policy rate steady at 2.25% for the seventh straight time. Macklem says the economy was growing in line with expectations, in part because businesses have shown signs of adapting to trade uncertainty. RBC chief economist Francis Donald says that's a big reason why the Bank of Canada can afford to stick to the sidelines.
2: And that momentum in the Canadian economy buys the Bank of Canada time to assess whether the trade shock will end up being more problematic than the energy shock.
1: Macklem says the wider economy can likely stomach the new tariffs, but targeted sectors and regions of the country might be hit hard by the duties. OpenAI faces 30 new lawsuits from witnesses to the mass shooting in Tumbler Ridge, BC. This includes a teacher who described trying to protect pupils from the shooter and a teenage student who described arming themselves with kitchen knives and heavy tools. Lawyer John Rice says OpenAI had the chance to stop the attack after its staff identified the shooter as a credible threat of imminent gun violence months beforehand. Two whales have died in a Chicago aquarium. Shedd Aquarium says it took 10 beluga whales from Marineland in Niagara Falls, Ontario. The aquarium says the deaths occurred Wednesday afternoon, despite trying to save the whales. Another Marineland beluga, Pikachu, died last week after it became severely dehydrated. A warning from the UN on global climate. ABC's Sherry Preston has the details.
3: As rescue helicopters bring aid to those in the aftermath of catastrophic flooding in Nepal caused by a melting glacier, the UN has acknowledged that the Earth has lost its chance to prevent some of the worst global warming harms. At the 2015 Paris Climate Accords, world leaders pledged to keep the planet's temperature rise to 1.5 degrees Celsius above pre-industrial levels. But 11 years later, the UN says we won't reach that, and that now we have to live with things like more hunger, water shortages, and extreme weather, all effects of our warmer world. Sherry Preston, ABC News.
1: Scientists have discovered a massive 10-sided wave pattern swirling in the clouds over Saturn's south pole. It appears to be even bigger and more unstable than the hexagon of clouds around Saturn's north pole, discovered in the 1980s. This new jet stream formation popped up in the Hubble Space Telescope sites in 2023. This is the Canadian Press. In sports, Dylan Cease scattered four hits over six innings, and the Toronto Blue Jays routed the Cleveland Guardians 11-0. The Guardians remain in the third American League wildcard position, but their lead over Toronto, Baltimore, and Texas was sliced to 1.5 games. Canada's Denis Shapovalov is off to the third round of the men's singles bracket at the U.S. Open Tennis Grand Slam tournament. Shapovalov next faces 8th seed and Canadian Open champion Ben Shelton of the U.S. Baltimore Ravens general manager Eric DaCosta says the team is still waiting on the NFL's investigation into receiver Rashad Bateman's arrest earlier this offseason. Bateman was taken into custody in June in Georgia on suspicion of family violence battery and reckless conduct, both misdemeanors and criminal damage to property, and a felony. And the Las Vegas Stadium Authority approved $75 million U.S. in public funds towards a $158 million upgrade to ease the path to the north entrance of the Allegiant Stadium. From the Canadian Press, I'm Hannah Stoles.
4: I'm David Curtin with your 650 CKOM News Update. Another overpass is hit. Yeah, I'm serious. This time a trucker carrying two of the bottom portions of grain hoppers got stuck underneath the train overpass on Highway 16 near the Borden Bridge. Check out the photos at CKOM.com. One man is in custody. RCMP are looking for three others. This after a Mountie's gun, ammo, taser, baton, and more were stolen from a Prince Albert hotel room. The National Police say everything was secured properly, but when the Mountie returned to the room early this morning, it was all gone. The taser and a body camera and a few other items were found around the hotel, but the gun and the three other thieves are still out there somewhere. Ottawa is providing $11.6 million to help 8 Saskatoon businesses deal with the impact of U.S. tariffs. They include Great Western Brewing to install production and packaging equipment, and Bike Tricks to expand their e-bike production. The WHL is changing how fans watch games this season. The games will be on YouTube. This after its streaming partner, Victory Plus, was reportedly dissolved due to missed payments. CKOM weather, windy with showers overnight. The risk of a storm, too, a low of 15 degrees. The showers will continue until about noon Thursday, then staying windy with a high of 23 degrees. That's your 650 CKOM News Update. I'm David Curtin.
0: 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The Green Zone is Saskatchewan's number one sports show, starring Jamie Nye. 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The Green Zone with Jamie Nye, 650 CKOM.

0: Welcome back to the Green Zone on this Wednesday edition. Thanks for joining me this afternoon. Of course, the Jays and the Guardians getting started soon. We'll keep you up to date on that baseball game. I know a lot of Blue Jays fans out there are keeping their fingers crossed they can make a late run. But 4:40 is the first pitch once again with Dylan Cease on the mound. Some games already going on. Orioles, part of this conversation for the run to the playoffs. They're tied in the 10th. The Rangers lost to the Athletics today. The Mariners won again. They've kind of jumped back into the conversation as they've gotten hot. So the out-of-town scoreboard, some good, some bad if you're a Blue Jays fan, but more importantly, it's the Cleveland Guardians. They're the team holding down the wild card spot. That's the team to win. All right, let's go to Cincinnati, shall we? We've been watching and waiting to see what the news would be for Dante Meyers, former Rough Rider Grey Cup champion, and the news was good. He made the 53-man roster, and Gabby Sorrentino from Fox 19 in Cincinnati has been one of the reporters following Dante's story throughout camp and joins us here on the Green Zone. Because, Gabby, it's interesting. Like we know Dante Meyers very well here in Saskatchewan, getting able to know him and talk to him, and one of the fan favorites here. I'm curious when we go to Cincinnati and Bengals fans and what you're seeing from that side of things as they get to know a little bit more about Dante Meyers, who's now a Bengal.
1: Bengals fans are so incredibly passionate about this team, and you can already see how much the fan base is loving Dante, is loving his story, how much just the NFL is loving his story, because we don't get to see stories like this, you know, often, and it's such a feel-good, great story for a guy like Dante to make this 53-man roster with everything that he's been to, and just talking with him. First of all, he's a great speaker, which I'm sure you guys already know interviewing him. He's a great speaker, and just you can tell he's so excited to be here, so grateful for this opportunity, and I cannot wait to see him, you know, game one, week one in the jungle. I know fans are going to be going crazy for him. I know that if he catches a pass, if he catches a touchdown from Joe Burrow, fans are going to go nuts. So I'm just really excited to see him in stripes week one here in Cincinnati.
0: He's got a great story, Gabby, but I'm wondering what it was and when was it where the story sparked where it was like, okay, he might make this football team. Like, how soon into camp did people really start to realize Dante Meyers had a shot here?
1: Yeah, you know what's so funny is you walk into day one of camp and you see these guys and you're like, I don't even know who this is, right? There's so many new faces that are there for training camp, so many guys on the field. And, you know, first few weeks, I didn't really, you know, maybe pay super close attention to Dante. But then he started making plays. He started making plays when Joe Flacco, when he was going with the twos, he then started to really get Joe Burrow's attention. And it was really, I think, the last 3 weeks where we really saw Joe Burrow throwing to him a lot, him being a lot more involved with the ones. And then it's kind of like the writing's on the wall, right? And then preseason, he makes some plays. And it was just becoming to a point where it was like the Bengals, like, this is an impossible decision for them. They can't not have him on this 53-man roster, because when Joe Burrow is advocating for someone, talking about them, talking about him making that drive from Atlanta overnight to come throw with him, those are things where the Bengals organization is like, okay, if Joe Burrow trusts this guy, we trust this guy. And so I think those were the things the last few weeks where he was in so many discussions, and then he's getting the runs with the ones, and you see Joe trusting him, and you see them dialing up plays for him where you're like, okay, this guy is definitely going to be on this Bengals team. And then, you know, you hear all of his great stories about him being the zero-star recruit and, you know, going to a small school. And it's just like being in the CFL, things like that where it was like every

0: it was really interesting. Bengals general manager Duke Tobin said that they don't usually like to bring in guys that have, you know, been in NFL camps and been around the league. So that's kind of how they got to find out about Dante, was because their CFL scout was, you know, really in on him, told Duke they needed to take a look because, you know, he was someone that hadn't been, you know, in NFL camps and then not put on a team. So I thought it was really interesting that, you know, they looked at his tape, they bring him in December, and then they sign him to that futures contract in January. And then he gets the call from Troy, you know, the FaceTime telling him that he's made the 53-man roster, and just the emotion that you saw in Dante. And he told my sports director, Joe Dannemann, that he went and FaceTimed his family after, and everybody cried. The Bengals posted the video of him and Troy. So it's just one of these amazing stories that, like you said, we just don't see very often, because we see all these guys go to these Big Ten and SEC schools, and of course they're getting drafted, and then there's this big name in the NFL. But having a guy like him who was, you know, zero-star recruit at this small school in the CFL, but, you know, the proof is in his tape, the proof is in his play, and it's just such a great story of someone who works so hard and clearly hasn't given up on this dream, and it has paid off for him.
1: Yeah, the one thing I really appreciate, you know, getting to know Dante the last 2 years up here in Saskatchewan, is how much his story has been spread. Like, his story has almost become the NFL training camp story of the year, hasn't it, Gabby?
0: Oh, 100%. And that's what's really cool is, of course, like, you know, Joe Burrow is always going to get clicks, and Ja'Marr Chase is always going to get clicks. I mean, any video that you post these guys is going to go crazy on social media, right? But I started realizing a few weeks into training camp that when I would post about Dante Meyers on Twitter, on Facebook, it would go crazy, because NFL fans love these types of stories of guys that work so hard to be here. Like, you can tell that he wants this so bad, that he is so grateful for this opportunity to be on this Bengals team. And people love that. People love those kinds of stories. And so it was, like, kind of funny because, you know, I'd post Joe Flacco airing it out to Dante Meyers for the touchdown, and it would get more likes and retweets than a Joe Burrow to Ja'Marr Chase touchdown in camp. So there was such a cool moment of, like, people are loving this story. People are catching on. And then when we got to interview him and talk to him more and learn more about him and ask Joe Burrow and Zach Taylor about him, then it was really felt like it was starting to gain momentum, not only in Cincinnati, but, yeah, around the league. And I said it the other day, this is the NFL's best story so far this season, no doubt in my mind.
1: Great stories aside, you got to have talent and you got to have respect to make a roster. How much has that grown, the trust that Dante has clearly taken on with his receivers coach, the receiving room, and, of course, the quarterback, Joe Burrow?
0: Yeah, I think that it's a really cool opportunity for Dante, too, and he's spoken on this, because he gets to learn from guys like Ja'Marr and T, and gets to learn from Joe Burrow. And Joe Burrow is very communicative with his wide receivers, and they stay behind. He stayed behind with Joe Burrow working on throws the other day. I think it was like 30 minutes after practice when it's 100 degrees in Cincinnati. So I think that, you know, just earning that trust with Joe Burrow has been huge. And like I said earlier, like, when Joe Burrow trusts these guys, they're going to make this team. And we have seen that so much in camp, of him getting more runs with the ones the last 2 weeks. I really feel like it was the last 2 weeks where it was kind of like, okay, yeah, this guy has gained their trust. He's getting to work behind Ja'Marr Chase and T. Higgins, who are obviously the Bengals 1A and 1B. That's huge for him and his development. But, yeah, the talent is clearly there. I remember watching his CFL highlights with the Rough Riders, and he has this pop. And I think that's really also going to help in the return game, because I saw that the Bengals were working with him a lot on that too. I think that's where he can really show his pop and his speed and his yak as well when catching balls from Joe Burrow in Paycor Stadium.
1: There's one thing that we caught in his first camp. I was like, he's small, but his catch radius is ridiculous. It's like, yeah, he's a 6'4" sure. receiver at like 6 feet tall. It's unbelievable. Throw it near him. Dante will go get it. But for the Bengals fans out there, Gabby, overall, of course, they're celebrating even more that Dante Meyers is a member of the Cincinnati Bengals. But as the season nears, there's a little bit of chatter about, could this be the year the Bengals get over the hump? I know they've made it deep into the playoffs, of course, and the Super Bowls previous, but not the last couple of years. Do you think they can get it back there out of the AFC?
0: I really hope so. I think that the front office did everything that this team needed them to do this offseason, and now I think it's on the players.

0: go out and perform. I think it all comes down to, honestly, a fast start for this team, because we've seen so many times that this team cannot get off to that fast start. Look, they have some tough games to start. Tampa Bay is not easy. In Houston's not easy. In Pittsburgh isn't easy. The Bengals really need to focus on the first few games and just stacking some wins early, instead of what we've seen the last few seasons of getting behind and then having to come back at the end, and then it's impossible because other teams are already ahead. So I think that's going to be huge. But this Bengals team this year is special. This is my third year here covering the Bengals in Cincinnati, and this training camp was so different from the first two. It was so much more intense. There's a different culture in the locker room. They have the guys that they want in the locker room. Obviously, Dexter Lawrence brings a whole nother piece to this Bengals defense that has struggled so much these last few seasons. So I think if the pieces all come together, this Bengals team can be really, really special. I think that they have really good odds to win the AFC North, and it's going to be a fun season. Hopefully we can go back to LA this year. That would be awesome. And hopefully we'll see Dante catching some balls from Joe Burrow in the Super Bowl. That'd be sweet.
1: Well, the Riders are trying to go back-to-back. Maybe Dante can go back-to-back. A Grey Cup 1 year, Super Bowl the next. I imagine that's a very rare feat in professional football. Gabby, thank you so much for joining us here in Saskatchewan. And there's a lot of Rider fans cheering for the Bengals number 81 this year.
0: Awesome. Thank you so much for having me. I really appreciate it.
1: That is Gabby Sorrentino, Fox 19 in Cincinnati, as best of luck to Dante Myers, an aware number 81 for the Cincinnati Bengals after a great camp. By the way, I believe we're going to have Dante on the show this week here on the Green Zone a little bit later on. Can't wait to catch up with him after making the 53-man roster. Still to come, we're going to open up the fan line. The great pizza debate of 2026 continues after the Regina pizza slander that was happening from the Bombers. But it was Pizza Nick who was on the show yesterday. You said one of the top-selling pizzas is ham and pineapple. Where does Saskatchewan lie on the pineapple on pizza debate? Yay or nay? This is 980 CJME and 650 CKOM.
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14: 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We had Finance Minister Jim Ryder on the show this week. 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

0: Kids are safe in Florida. Tiger Woods got a plea agreement, but he also got a five. His license was suspended for 5 years. He got it lowered to reckless driving. It was no longer driving under the influence. He got it lowered, but he took a 5 year. Listen to the lawyer in the case from the Florida State Attorney's Office.
1: And if anybody in the world, if I can send any message to Mr. Woods, it's simply this. Of all the people in the world who should not get behind the wheel of the car, it's the gentleman who is one of the most recognizable faces on the planet. Somebody will see him, whether it's in Georgia or Nevada or New York or where have you. He's not to drive a car.
0: Yeah, 5 year suspension for Tiger Woods. Probably should have got a driver a long time ago, because this isn't the first time. There was the roadside incident. I think that was in Georgia. Then there was the crash in L.A. with the major leg injury. Then he flipped his car in Florida again. The police on scene believed he was impaired, although he, with a negative breathalyzer, they wanted a urine test, and he's like, no, we're not doing that. They found painkillers in his pocket. But he pleaded down 5 year driving suspension for Tiger Woods.
2: 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The Green Zone with Jamie Nye, 650 CKOM.
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11: 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We had Finance Minister Jim Ryder on the show this week. 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
12: I'm David Curtin with your 650 CKOM News Update. Another overpass is hit. Yeah, I'm serious. This time a trucker carrying two of the bottom portions of grain hoppers got stuck underneath a train overpass on Highway 16 near the Borden Bridge. Check out the photos at CKOM.com. One man is in custody. RCMP are looking for three others. This after a Mountie's gun, ammo, taser, baton, and more were stolen from a Prince Albert hotel room. The National Police say everything was secured properly, but when the Mountie returned to the room early this morning, it was all gone. The taser and a body camera and a few other items were found around the hotel, but the gun and the three other thieves are still out there somewhere. Ottawa is providing $11.6 million to help 8 Saskatoon businesses deal with the impact of U.S. tariffs. They include Great Western Brewing to install production and packaging equipment, and Bike Tricks to expand their e-bike production. The WHL is changing how fans watch games this season. The games will be on YouTube. This after its streaming partner, Victory Plus, was reportedly dissolved due to missed payments. CKOM weather, windy with showers overnight. The risk of a storm, too, a low of 15 degrees. The showers will continue until about noon Thursday, then staying windy with a high of 23 degrees. That's your 650 CKOM News Update. I'm David Curtin.
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17: Hey, it's Evan Bray. Quick story for you. A few years ago, I was down in Phoenix. I was driving around looking for just a quick bite to eat, and I found this little out-of-the-way sub place. It was pretty neat in there. The walls covered in firefighter stuff. I even got a friendly 1012 when I opened the door, which is apparently code for a welcome call. Well, knowing my past in emergency services, you can see why I smiled, but I was not prepared for how good my sub was. Oh my gosh. I ordered the engineer, turkey, provolone cheese, savory little mushrooms, and while the bun was toasted, the fixins were steamed. This is a sandwich so good, I can't describe it. And for a talk show guy like me, that's saying something. 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Absolutely. I'm talking about Firehouse Subs. I eat them. I love them. They're delicious and unique, and I want you to love them too. I'm Evan Bray. Once you try Firehouse, no other sandwich will do.
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0: Jamie Nye with you here in the Green Zone, getting ready for the Labor Day Classic. Yes, indeed, it is near. A sold-out crowd on a Sunday. You know what I always do, because I always want it to be game day and beautiful weather and the updated forecast. Let's not talk about it. It'll change. It'll change for Sunday. The rain that was expected Monday has been moved up 24 hours to Sunday, but it's only Wednesday. Environment Canada will change their forecast 15 times before now and kick off on Sunday. Though it looks like Friday, Saturday, going to be hot and dandy weather to start the weekend. Hopefully that transitions over into the end of Labor Day weekend. As on your drive home, I hope the kids had a nice time getting back into the routine with school underway. Bit of a transition for how did I have a high school kid all of a sudden? When did that happen? As a parent, you just wake up and you go, wait. And then they put the thing up like class of 2030 to welcome, and you're like, oh, don't need to think about that right now. I can tell you that. Graduated 31 years before that. But I hope everybody had a good time getting the kids out the door. Lunches made, all those things, all the pictures taken, flooding social media now on the days back to school across Saskatchewan. And a shout out, a text in earlier, a shout out to our ag sector and all those out harvesting, listening in and on to the combine, the grain truck, wherever you're at around the province. Thanks for tuning in to the Green Zone. So we take on the serious topics of sports, and sometimes we don't. The Winnipeg Blue Bombers, trash talk Regina-style pizza. So we had Pizza Nick on yesterday, one of our favorite guests to talk the historic Regina-style pizza. But I asked him what the top seller was, and right away he said ham and pineapple might be the top seller. He also said, you know, Canadian, pepperoni, mushroom bacon, pepperoni mushroom, those types of things popular as well. But let's settle it, Saskatchewan, right here, right now, for the next 10 minutes. You vote. 1-877-332-8255. Is Saskatchewan a pro pineapple on pizza province? Or are you not? We'll settle it once and for all, and we never have to talk about it again. 1-877-332-8255 is the fan line here on the Green Zone. Do we have any staunch supporters of pineapple on pizza? You can give me a call. Do we have any staunchly opposed? Let's hear from you. I was when he told me, like, right away, pineapple, ham and pineapple. I'm like, what? As a top seller? I'm not so sure. 1-877-332-8255. We're going to settle it once and for all. Pineapple on pizza. Is Saskatchewan a pro pineapple province? Let's get after it. Earlier in the show, I used to be, like, as a child, pineapple on pizza was a thing. I don't know what it is. I can't do it anymore. I tried recently. Bought one of those cheap frozen ones. Let's try it again. Haven't had ham and pie. No. Not great. Give me pepperoni mush all day. That's where I'm at. 1-877-332-8255. Greg in Saskatoon, are you pro pineapple?
1: I myself, yeah. I like ham and pineapple is fine. If you have like an all dress and it's on there, that's great. But I'm just going to let you know that you're on the side of Stone Cold Steve Austin, because he's got this little bit he does on whatever. He's got a little show he does, and when it comes to pineapple on pizza, he's a kind of guy.
0: Yeah, no, yeah. If I'm on the same page as Stone Cold Steve Austin, I know I'm on the right side. I got to be. Does that mean Tommy Stevens is also con a no-go, thumbs down on pineapple on pizza? Dwayne, well, what do you think? Do you think Saskatchewan's a pro-pineapple province or not?
2: I love a good ham and pineapple pizza. Or you can also put pineapple on an all-dressed pizza.
0: So you're pro-pineapple all the way?
2: Absolutely.
0: Okay, so he's got the all-dressed pineapple, he's got the ham and... Someone texted earlier. I did not appreciate this concoction. I need to find it. Pineapple and... Was it feta? Really? Yeah, there it is. Pineapple and feta pizza. No. I'm okay with a spinach and feta every once in a while, but no. Not doing it. Ken in Saskatoon, where do you rate pineapple on your list of pizza toppings?
3: Oh, it's a must. What I love is a Vern's pizza here. The Vern's special, you get about an inch of processed food meats. You got the pineapple on top. You have to realize you got to balance things off, and the pineapple is the fruit part of that pizza. So it's necessary.
0: Oh, for health factor. You're just doing it for health, not for taste, Ken. Ken says, just makes him feel better with the processed meats. Throw some pineapple on there. And I know, I saw the text earlier. So you don't like fruit on your pizza, so you don't have any tomato sauce because tomatoes are fruit. Stop it. Stop it. Don't get technical. It's the sauce. And if it was pineapple sauce, yuck. Gross. All right. Jordy in Saskatoon, what's your go-to pie?
4: My go-to pie is pepperoni and pineapple, believe it or not.
0: A little spice and a little sweetness in there, Jordy.
4: Yep, absolutely.
0: Have you always been pepperoni pineapple?
4: No, I just kind of happened upon it about 10 years ago. I used to be a ham and pineapple guy, and then I don't know why I tried it one day, and it just works.
0: Oh, there you go. So Jordy's recommending pepperoni pineapple. Producer Scott is against that vehemently, but Producer Scott's tastes in pizza are very simple. It is pepperoni. That's the Ninja Turtle pie, right? He's pretty much a Teenage Mutant Ninja Turtle. It's just pepperoni. There's nothing else that will satisfy that man's pizza cravings. 1-877-332-8255. Is Saskatchewan a pro-pineapple province when it comes to pizza? 1-877-332-8255. We are settling the debate once and all. It's over after this. Keep the text coming. Now I'm going to go through the tweets because so far we are outnumbered for the non-pineapple people here in Saskatchewan. This is 980 CJME and 650 CKOM.
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9: Last year's record harvest for some Saskatchewan crops pushed net farm income in the province beyond $5 billion. That represents about 40% of the total farm income in Canada. The one difference between the 2 years in this province was volume. Carryover, or grain in the bin, at year-end 2025 was $2 billion higher than 2024. I'm Paul Martin.
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9: A recent survey for Royal LePage says half the people living in Canada's three major cities would consider moving to a center with more affordable housing if they could secure a job. And the survey ranked Regina as the most affordable capital city in the country, and overall, number five. I'm Paul Martin.
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0: It's over. I'm calling it. There's no point going on with this debate any longer. This is like a first round knockout. Like a Mike Tyson uppercut in the first 30 seconds that stuns a guy, and then he finishes the job. The pineapple on pizza debate should never be discussed on Saskatchewan radio stations ever again after this moment. Evan Bray, Greg Morgan, Shaq, it's over. I just pressed refresh on the text. I have 101 unread text messages right now. 101. Let's scroll through a few, shall we? Pineapple's my favorite, from Jim. Dwayne, pro pineapple. Great on any pizza. Jerry, yes to pineapple. Troy, pineapple on pizza belongs. Bentley says pineapple is the best topping for a pizza. Larry's also pro pineapple, as is Kelly. Dave, very much pro pineapple. Now, either the pineapple lobby has gotten a hold of the Green Zone show lineup today and knew what was coming and rallied the troops to call in. But there is no doubt what Saskatchewan is. It is very much a pro-pineapple province. Morris in Prince Albert, what's your go-to pizza?
1: I like the Venice House on Central, and it's all meat with pineapple on it. And you can't go wrong there. It's usually pretty thick pizza.
0: So meat lovers... And then you throw on the pineapple.
1: Well, I love the pineapple. It's so good. I tell them even mix it in between because it is good there.
0: There you go. See, Morris is getting, like, specific. Get a couple of layers of meat, then pineapple, a couple more layers of meat, some more pineapple mixed in. Maybe throw some tomato sauce in there. I am getting hungry, though. I love talking food right before 5 o'clock here on the Green Zone while you're driving home as your stomach rumbles in the car. But it is, it's not unanimous. Oh, Ryan, don't start. Ryan is trying to light another fuse here on the Green Zone. He says, no, no pineapple on pizza. That's like putting raisins in butter tarts. No! One debate at a time here on the Green Zone, Ryan, in Martinsville. One debate at a time. Yeah, the large majority of Saskatchewan has ruled that there is no question that Saskatchewan is very much a pro pineapple on pizza province. It's almost a tongue twister. Jamie and I with you here on the Green Zone. That's a ruling. So there you have it. The debate ends now when it comes to that one. Ryan, we'll save raisins and butter tarts probably for the fall, like Christmas season. Oh, here it comes. Oh, no. No, we're not starting the raisins and butter tarts debate, Saskatchewan. We're saving that for another day. Ryan, you did light a fuse. Now people are wanting to fight Ryan that raisins do belong in butter tarts. There's some fun debates to have. Meanwhile, the Toronto Blue Jays are underway. Got off to a great start in the first inning. It is 1-0. Vladdy actually got an RBI in the first inning, driving in Brett Bateman. But a little bit of whoopsie when it comes to some fielding on the infield. Two runners on for the Cleveland Guardians in the bottom of the first with only one out. So we'll watch to see if Dylan Cease can get out of this jam. Lots of big sports news going on today. Real quick, the WHL announced there's going to be a change of where you watch WHL games this year. Victory Plus was the streaming provider, and you got it for free. They're going under. Maybe because they gave stuff away for free, but they're going under. NHL teams use Victory Plus. They've moved on to Amazon streaming. But for the Western Hockey League, they announced today, WHL fans, for the start of the season, you can watch the games for free on their YouTube channel. So YouTube will stream WHL games for free. They will be trying to find another streaming provider for the Western Hockey League, but for now, it will be on YouTube to start the season. Sounds like they got caught a little bit off guard by the announcement and the news coming from Victory Plus that they will be shutting down. The story originally broke from somebody who reports on Texas football, because Victory Plus did a lot of high school Texas football. It's kind of big down there, and they found out that those games were not being streamed any longer on Victory Plus. So, little update on the WHL and where you can watch some games this year.
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8: A sentence can be even more remarkable by when it was said. For example, the city of Saskatoon is pleased that potash is commanding almost worldwide attention. This was stunningly from 1965. That's 60 years ago. The words are from an article written by Stu Fawcett, Saskatoon's industrial development officer, in an article entitled World Attention Focused on Development in City. His words were placed amongst others in a newspaper supplement aligned with the 1965 Saskatchewan Potash Show, which was held to better inform the people of Saskatchewan about potash and showcase the resource. Also in the supplement, there's an ad stating that K2O, the chemical symbol for what we know as potash, is the symbol of the new Saskatchewan. They even called potash pink gold. To see the entire supplement, go to prosperitysaskatchewan.ca and select the Documents tab for the 1965 Saskatchewan Potash Show. I'm Eric Anderson from SIMSA.
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1: From the National Newsroom of the Canadian Press, I'm Karen Rebo. Wide swaths of southern Ontario were blasted by a damaging storm system on Wednesday, and Canada's largest city wasn't spared. Severe storms packing torrential rain, high winds, and hail cut across the Greater Toronto Area, causing widespread power outages, flooding, and serious damage to a major Toronto concert venue. Skies darkened to almost nighttime levels over the city's downtown, while large hail pummeled neighborhoods further north. Rogers Stadium, a 50,000-capacity outdoor music venue in Toronto's North End, sustained significant damage during the extreme weather event. Outside the city, there were reports of damaged buildings in Brampton and at the Woodbridge Soccer Center. Toronto Hydro's website shows about 13,000 homes and businesses still without power as of 1 a.m. Eastern, while another utility, Hydro One, reports about 52,000 customers still offline. Subway service was suspended on a stretch of one of Toronto's main lines during the evening rush hour. Trains were held up by flooding at multiple stations. The Don Valley Parkway suffered some flooding and was closed. The storm caused numerous flight delays and cancellations at Toronto's Pearson Airport, too. One of the Canadians missing in Nepal's devastated flooding has been found safe. Details from Canadian Press reporter Jason White.
2: Ottawa had said 30 Canadian citizens and permanent residents were among the missing after flash flooding along Nepal's border region with China. One of those Canadian citizens is now safe. Foreign Affairs Minister Anita Anand says the person had been unreachable because of communication outages. Contact was established Tuesday. But the families of 29 others are still waiting for word. It's now been a week since the flash floods killed more than 1,100 people.
1: Nepal's foreign ministry now reports at least 1,200 people have been killed from that catastrophic disaster, and more than 4,200 are missing. A top American military commander says the U.S. is about as likely to launch an attack against Mars as it is to ever invade Canada. Admiral Sam Papero, the head of the U.S. Pacific Command, was asked on a news conference in Victoria, B.C. on Wednesday whether he would ever follow an order from President Donald Trump to invade Canada. The admiral dismissed the question as absolutely and utterly preposterous and called Canada an indispensable ally to the U.S.
3: I said I follow the orders of the president, and I find it to be a... Would you ask me, please, also what my attack plans are for the Martians?
4: You want to dismiss it, by all means.
3: Yes, sir. I don't dismiss you, but I do dismiss the question.
1: Trump has repeatedly floated the idea of annexing Canada and making it the 51st state as he wages his ongoing trade war. This is the Canadian Press. In sports, Vladdy was back in fine form Wednesday night. Toronto Blue Jays slugger Vladimir Guerrero Jr. got back to his slugging ways with a three-run homer and had a season-high 5 RBIs as the Blue Jays routed the Cleveland Guardians 11-0. Dylan Cease scattered 4 hits over 6 innings for the win and never allowed a runner past second base. Now, Cleveland still holds the third American League wildcard position, but their lead over Toronto, Baltimore, and Texas was sliced to 1.5 games. The New York Yankees enjoyed a 5-run 10th inning in beating the LA Angels 6-3. In soccer, an unlikely goal from Danny Pereira helped CF Montreal battle the Vancouver Whitecaps to a 1-1 draw in the opening leg of a Canadian championship semifinal series. The Caps are the tournament's defending champions and have hoisted the Voyageurs Cup 4 years in a row. From the Canadian Press, I'm Karen Rebo.
5: I'm David Curtin with your 650 CKOM News Update. Another overpass is hit. Yeah, I'm serious. This time a trucker carrying 2 of the bottom portions of grain hoppers got stuck underneath the train overpass on Highway 16 near the Borden Bridge. Check out the photos at CKOM.com. One man is in custody. RCMP are looking for 3 others. This after a Mountie's gun, ammo, taser, baton, and more were stolen from a Prince Albert hotel room. The National Police say everything was secured properly, but when the Mountie returned to the room early this morning, it was all gone. The taser and a body camera and a few other items were found around the hotel, but the gun and the three other thieves are still out there somewhere. Ottawa is providing $11.6 million to help 8 Saskatoon businesses deal with the impact of U.S. tariffs. They include Great Western Brewing to install production and packaging equipment, and Bike Tricks to expand their e-bike production. The WHL is changing how fans watch games this season. The games will be on YouTube. This after its streaming partner, Victory Plus, was reportedly dissolved due to missed payments. CKOM weather, windy with showers overnight. The risk of a storm, too, a low of 15 degrees. The showers will continue until about noon Thursday, then staying windy with a high of 23 degrees. That's your 650 CKOM News Update. I'm David Curtin.
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0: Welcome back to the show, Evan Bray. Good to have you here. It is a Wednesday morning. A couple of quick things you need to know. Bank of Canada holds the benchmark interest rate steady at 2.25, so no changes to the base rate, 2.25%. And the federal government announcing today the federal gas tax break will continue into the new year, into 2027. It was originally set to go back on. We had taken that or seen that 10 cents a liter taken off by the federal government. It was set to go back on after the Labor Day weekend. The announcement today is that that break at the pumps will continue through the fall and into early 2027. Okay, today, the first day back in school for much of the province, and you will notice if you're driving in school zones, just after 9 now, the bell just went. Kids are officially there for day number one, shiny new sneakers, pencil crayons with their names written. Now, you remember all of those things, right? Back to school. Even the excitement of getting your lunch packed for the first day, especially for the young kids, that was a big, big deal. So in honor of that, we're talking a bit about education and some of the priorities, some of the things that need to be focused on. Thanks again to Sean Davidson, president of the Saskatchewan School Board Association, who popped in. Everett Hindley is Saskatchewan's Minister of Education, who has been gracious with his accessibility to our program. And on this first day of school, we have him joining us in studio. Minister Hindley, thanks so much for being here.
1: Morning. Thanks, Evan. And for the folks in the Swift Current, they started a day early. Chinook and Holy Trinity, they were back yesterday.
0: Yesterday, that's right. And I know that there's a few that are starting tomorrow.
1: That's right.
0: Think there might be some. Is there one or two that maybe start after
1: it's,
0: the long
1: yeah, it's a bit of Yeah, it's a bit of a stagger thing. And yeah. Because with Labor Day being late this year, being on September 7th, that's a bit of a thing. You know, they have to get the number of instructional hours in. But school divisions kind of decide based on their communities how to best handle that.
0: Right. So where are we at with you and I have talked about you when you took over the file of the Ministry of Education, classroom complexity, which my previous guest said he doesn't necessarily love. Love that phrase, but that was something that we learned through a labor dispute a couple of years ago is something that needed addressing. Have we made strides? Like I know money has been allocated, but are we actually making a difference in that area?
1: Yeah, absolutely, Evan. I would say that we have been, and that's, you know, what I've been hearing feedback from, I think, from teachers and educational assistants in the classroom, but also most importantly from students and from families as well. And I think we are starting to make some headway, whether it is through the classroom, the specialized support model that we've implemented across Saskatchewan, are continuing to expand to allow for that opportunity, and whether it's an actual physical classroom or it's another more mobile type of support, that has been making a difference, and we continue to expand that and by hoping to add another 200, or hoping we will add 200 of those in total over the term of this government. The other thing too has been the classroom complexity teachers, which were added as a result of the last round of collective bargaining, and I know that I've heard from teachers directly that has been a benefit as well. That being said, I've also talked to teachers who have said in that first year of implementing the classroom complexity teachers, they're looking for some changes to say, this is working really well, but if we could tweak it a little bit and provide a little bit more flexibility in terms of what that teacher can do, that would be of benefit. So we've had those conversations, I think, amongst our officials with the ministry, the Teachers Federation, and other groups as well, but this is a work in progress, I guess is what I would say. And in every community, every classroom is a little bit different. Every student is unique in terms of their needs and some of the challenges they may face, whether they're learning challenges they may have, perhaps they're behavioral, there might be medical challenges as well. So it really depends on the individual student and how do we best adapt to make that student successful.
0: About a month ago or a little more, maybe I had the head of the educational assistants on the program, and she was talking about educational assistants play, as I don't need to tell you, a very important role in how our classroom learning looks like for students, both that need maybe a little extra help and those that don't. But when we've got everyone in the classroom, that's an important one. Yeah. The frustration that I heard, part of it in that conversation was the scope of duties that they're being asked to do. They often work with children who have special needs, but it looks as if, it appears as if they are, from a medical perspective, being asked to do things that might even expand the scope beyond what they're trained for. Mm-hmm. Is this something you've talked about? Are we looking, do we need to bring medical professionals into some schools?
1: Yeah, absolutely. It is something we are talking about. And at this point, I don't think it's tough to pinpoint what the answer is, because I think it's actually going to be a combination of things. So you're right. I think the pressures on the teachers and the EAs in the classrooms are more than they have been in previous years, just the nature of how the world is these days. And some of the challenges that kids are coming to class with. And that, as you said, it can be any number of things.

0: education systems are having a look at what needs to be done. Because you're right, years ago, it was nurses in the classroom. I'm not sure if that's the answer or not, but I think we're all trying to find out what the path is to what would be best available to help support these kids and to make sure that teachers and EAs have all the tools they need when it comes to these situations.
1: Saskatchewan's Minister of Education, Everett Hindley, is my guest. We just had the president of the School Boards Association, and I asked them a funding question.
0: Yeah.
1: And I said, you know, are we doing a good job of funding education in the province? He insinuated to me that the model isn't perfect. And for there was a change made a number of years ago that took, I would say, the responsibility away or the ability away from school boards to change or adjust the rates. Now that falls on the province. Is the model where it should be? Are we spending the appropriate amount of money on education?
0: Well, we're pretty proud of the investment we've made into education over the past number of years and then during our term in government, both on the capital side of things with respect to brand new schools, major renovation projects, and also minor projects as well, preventative maintenance renewal. I know Mr. Davidson talked about that as well. And on the operating side of things, you know, you look at the last three budget years for this government, we've invested in nearly 20% of an increase to operating for school divisions. Now, people always ask, is it enough? And could you do more? Certainly we could, because these are always difficult decisions we as a government have to make when we're trying to provide as much funding just to our ministry, let alone all the other ministries, health, social services, highways, you name it, in the provincial government. And so there's tough choices to be made with respect to whether, you know, which schools get approved for replacement, renovations, which programs do you operate, do you fund? And so that's part of the challenge of being in government, and we're always open to hearing feedback from those that are on the front lines and parents and families as well as to where they think we could be doing better when it comes to investments.
1: So when you think about, I know I've worked enough through the years with the provincial government to know that the provincial government wants to look at what's the investment and what's the outcome, because often funding is based on, are we getting the outcomes that we need? One of the outcome measures is how are our kids doing? I would suggest maybe one of the strongest ones. How are we doing when compared to, you know, students that are churning out results in other provinces as well? This is an area where we've seen some deficits in Saskatchewan over the last number of years. And there are people that will point to the tie between per student funding and the results that we see. You know, we're not leading the country in that. In fact, we're lagging in many areas. So how do we fix that?
0: Well, we are making some improvements, and I would say attendance rates are going up in our schools. Graduation rates are also increasing in Saskatchewan schools. But a couple of things I think that are important to that, I think, and to helping to make sure that we are making these proper investments. One is the Saskatchewan Student Assessment Program that started last year with a field test and continues to be implemented across the province with respect to English Language Arts, ELA, and math with respect to getting an idea when we assess students and see where they're at. But not only see where they're at, figure out where we can help them become more proficient and try to target the supports accordingly. So that's critical to this, I think. The other crucial component is the focus on K-3 literacy. And I've talked about that many times on the show before, whenever I can get in front of a microphone, about how important it is for a student to be reading at grade three level by the time when they exit grade three. And so you're going to see a continued focus and investment into that. We're launching the reading screeners this fall across the school divisions across Saskatchewan. And you can't help but think, you know, as a parent, and we were all students once upon a time, how critical it is to be able to read, because if you're getting into some of those middle years, by the time you hit grade 4, 5, 6, 7, 8, if you're not at the reading level you need to be at, how can you possibly succeed as your classes get more and more difficult? Mm-hmm. And then you think, how does that lead to, you know, we have a lot of talk about mental health in schools. And I can't help but think that if you're struggling with your academics, that probably plays on your mental health and your self-confidence. So it's all kind of tied together. And I think that leads to some really positive outcomes in the end when you make those investments at an early age.
1: Speaking about curriculum, later on this morning, I'm speaking with a lady who works for the Fraser Institute. They recently did a study on the impact of artificial intelligence in grades 6 through 12. It's being used quite extensively by those students, which I don't think any of us are shocked to hear. But I think the downside is we're seeing a reduction in critical thinking and problem solving and all of those things. I would suggest society as a whole is suffering as a result of AI use with a diminishing return on those types of things. But what is the role you see the province playing?

0: and trying to ensure that we're protecting as well as we can against that, while understanding AI is not going anywhere.
1: Yeah, absolutely. It has become the World Wide Web, the internet of today. You know, you think back to when you and I were in school and the advent of computers and the laptop, and then when the internet came, people started to question what was the future of libraries and researching by reading through a book and, you know, doing your work that way. AI has become that. It's not going anywhere. It's here. So we got to figure out how do we best use it as a tool and make sure that it does not replace critical thinking. So there's a couple things happening. One, there's some work being done led by the Saskatchewan School Boards Association, by the SSBA, that has membership from the Government of Saskatchewan. My legislative secretary for education, Barrett Kropp, sits on that panel, providing a voice and an ear from the Government of Saskatchewan. The SDF is part of that table as well, but taking a look at what is AI, how do we use it to its benefit. The other thing I would say too is, you know, one of the groups I met with earlier this summer, or just before summer, was the Youth Advisory Council, which is a group of grade 11 and 12 students from across Saskatchewan, and they come to me as the minister with a series of recommendations, and this is the voice of students. And of the four topics they presented me with back at the end of May, AI was one of them. And they said, like, how do we want to help as students, want to try to provide some of the solutions for you. We're worried about ourselves as students and our colleagues, fellow students, and how they can succeed in today's world, in a world that involves AI. One of the students, I wrote this down, had said, she said, grow with it. That's what you need to do. You need to grow with AI and figure out, like you said, you can't just stick your head in the sand like an ostrich. It's here. You got to figure out how to use it, but make sure that it's used as a tool and doesn't replace critical thinking.
0: Hmm. How open are, I'm intrigued to know how those meetings go when the Minister of Education is sitting down with grade 11 and 12 students in the province.
1: It's interesting. So they came at me as, and I met with a group the year before. Their topics this year were mental health. Second was curriculum and credit attainment. Then we talked about grading and assessment, and the final piece was AI and critical thinking. They do their homework. So they present me, they have a presentation written down, and they go through that. After we kind of go through the presentation, we sort of try to open things up a little bit and be a bit more casual in the conversation. And that's where, the pens and papers go down, the books get closed, and people just speak from their hearts. And so you have students here who are, I would argue, are leaders in their schools and in their classrooms, and I think are going to be future leaders in this province, telling me as the minister, saying, you know, I'm a grade 11 student right now. I can tell you what's working great and what could probably use some work. So we have some really engaging and open conversations about some of the challenges in the education system, but also some things they say, this is working really, really well. If you could do more of this, and if the government could somehow support this to expand, if it's a pilot initiative across the province, or find a way to make sure that every student can experience that, let's do that, because this is making a difference for us and we're the young people in this province.
0: I think it's great that you sit down with the students. We have about a minute left. One of the questions I was going to ask you was around, are we having trouble recruiting teachers? Healthcare recruitment and retention seems to be a big issue. Is it an issue in education?
1: It is. Yeah, it absolutely is. And so I've talked to the STF about this, and frankly, to teachers one-on-one. And it's becoming more than just, you know, we've traditionally struggled with trying to recruit teachers to remote and rural and northern areas of the province. But even now, for example, when I meet with my own teachers in the Southwest with the Chinook Teachers Association, they tell me they're having trouble filling vacancies in Swift Current, Saskatchewan, a city of, you know, 17,000 people. So it's becoming a thing. And the answer, there's no real magic bullet to this, I think, no simple solution to it, but it is a challenge. I think part of the solution that I've talked to teachers about is getting some of the students the opportunity when they come out of the College of Education, an opportunity to perhaps put their foot in the door in a rural school or in a northern school and get that experience in a community that perhaps they never would have went into, and then have just thought that this is a great place that I'd love to be a teacher in long term.
0: Education Minister Everett Hindley, in a word or two, how confident are you that you will get a deal at the bargaining table with the STF this fall?
1: Very confident. Yeah, I'm hopeful that we'll get that
0: done. I said a word or two. You've given me about 10 there, Minister, but you're confident.
1: I'm confident, yes.
0: Okay, we're going to have to leave it there. Thank you so much for popping into the studio today. Great to check in on this first day of school.
1: Anytime. Thanks for having me.
0: Everett Hindley, Minister of Education. Let's take a break. We'll be back. Phone lines and text lines open here on 980 CJME and 650 CKOM.
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0: Yeah. Welcome back to the show, Evan Bray. Great to have you here along on a Wednesday morning, a Wednesday that signifies back to school. Everett Hindley just joined our program, Saskatchewan's Minister of Education. We covered a number of topics there. I am more than happy to hear your thoughts. When it comes to education, I mean, this really does affect all of us in one way, shape, or form. If we have children, grandchildren in schools, we have a keen interest on this. If we have loved ones, family members that work within the school system, whether they're teachers, EAs, or any of the support staff that work in schools, we take a keen interest in this. Or just as a taxpayer, school taxes, I mean, we pay a lot to make sure that we're getting the best results we can. Are we? Right? This is the question that I threw out to the minister, because our, you know, our scores, our data rates when it comes to comparable rates of success and results in other provinces haven't been the best when we look at science and math and some of these areas that are measured. And a lot of it comes down to funding models and how much we're paying funding per student, those types of things. So what do we need to do to get there? You have a bird's eye view on this from whatever your seat is, and I'm sure you see some of the challenges. That's the other part of this, and we had the school boards on right off the start of the show. Sometimes something that is a challenge in one part of the province is the furthest thing from a problem in another, which is why that allocation of money through the individual school boards, some 27, is the way to ensure that your community, your localized, prioritized needs are being met. I see some texts coming through on the line that are saying we're top heavy. We have too many school boards, administration. We should be going the way of healthcare. Well, you certainly heard from the president of the Saskatchewan School Boards Association that there was a review done not that long ago, and the decision was made to stick with the format that we currently have in terms of school boards. So anything that you would like to add to this conversation about education and where the prioritized focus should be, let's go there with open lines next here on 980 CJME and 650 CKOM.
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16: I'm David Curtin with your 650 CKOM News Update. Another overpass is hit. Yeah, I'm serious. This time a trucker carrying two of the bottom portions of grain hoppers got stuck underneath the train overpass on Highway 16 near the Borden Bridge. Check out the photos at CKOM.com. One man is in custody. RCMP are looking for three others. This after a Mountie's gun, ammo, taser, baton, and more were stolen from a Prince Albert hotel room. The National Police say everything was secured properly, but when the Mountie returned to the room early this morning, was all gone. The taser and a body camera and a few other items were found around the hotel, but the gun and the three other thieves are still out there somewhere. Ottawa is providing $11.6 million to help 8 Saskatoon businesses deal with the impact of U.S. tariffs. They include Great Western Brewing to install production and packaging equipment, and Bike Tricks to expand their e-bike production. The WHL is changing how fans watch games this season. The games will be on YouTube. This after its streaming partner, Victory Plus, was reportedly dissolved due to missed payments. CKOM weather, windy with showers overnight. The risk of a storm, too, a low of 15 degrees. The showers will continue until about noon Thursday, then staying windy with a high of 23 degrees. That's your 650 CKOM News Update. I'm David Curtin.
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0: Lots of great texts coming through on the text line on the topic of education and where funding should be prioritized. Are we getting it right? What are we missing? If you've got thoughts, I'd love to hear from you. The phone lines, by the way, are open for you as well. 1-877-332-8255. So while we get some phone calls lined up and the texts keep coming in, a couple of quick things I want to talk on. First of all, Saskatchewan's got a new radio station this morning. Saskatoon's Hit Country 92.9 The Grid launched this morning. We welcome to the Ralco family of radio stations. The company that owns our radio station is adding this radio station to the crew. So there's 7 now in the province total under the Ralco name. And this one just launched, Saskatoon's Hit Country 92.9 The Grid, a new sound, great country music. And if you're a country music fan, you will love this radio station. Lots of excitement around that, of course, that launched this morning. And for country music fans, enjoy 92.9 The Grid, newly launched for the province, based out of Saskatoon. Also, I wanted to say congratulations to the NSBA, Saskatoon's Business Association, held last night their Popcorn and Entrepreneurship Series. This is an event that they host annually. where they basically honor some of the builders of our province. These are the entrepreneurs that had a vision, had an interest in starting up their business, and have grown it into something incredible. And there's been a list of this is the 12th year that they've done this. Some incredible people have won in the past. This year, the recognized recipients were Wally and Colleen Ma of Northridge Developments. In fact, the video that they put together, that's how it works. They have a bit of a reception where everyone can get together at Rainy Modern. Then we walk over to the Persephone Theater, and they have the screening of a mini movie that's made. It's about 40 minutes long. Last night's called In for the Long Run, The Ma Legacy. And it featured Wally and Colleen Ma and their family business, Northridge Developments, that they have built and contributed, of course, through the province. So, what was there? 400 plus people at the Persephone Theater last night. And, it was a great event. The Ma family, just an incredible family. They do some great things. So congratulations to them and hats off to NSBA and all of the sponsors that made last night possible. It was really, really great. Okay, what are your thoughts on education? I've got a number of people who are texting in who have spouses or loved ones that work in education, which I think is it's important that we hear those voices. John from Saskatoon. My wife is a complexity teacher in a school that has a student population below 200, but has a number of high-need students that far exceeds the average school. The problem with complexity teachers is how they're allotted to schools. It's by student population, not by the number of students with needs. It's an interesting point because John is pointing out the school population is 200. However, 40% of that population has needs and needs her. So just due to the demographics and the area that they're in, a lot of the students are low in reading and writing on top of major social and trauma issues. So John's point is, you know, we shouldn't be doing it just based on the size of the school. It should be the need in the school is how they allocate these complexity teachers. This was part of the last contract settlement. We know that they're back at the bargaining table this fall. Perhaps this will be captured in there as well. 1-877-332-8255. Lots of great texts coming in. Here's one. The texter would rather I not use his name because his wife works in the system, but basically said there's a lot of questions that need to be asked. Why do we have students that are shuffled through the system that don't have a proper skill set? We're setting them up to fail. Kids in grade 6 with a grade 2 to 3 level education, a combination of things that contribute to this. Students don't have to pass their grade. They get moved on regardless of where their levels are. Gosh, we've talked about this on the show quite a bit, haven't we? Teachers are not finishing their curriculums, or they're not held accountable for that. Parents aren't interested in helping their children do better and reach higher. What is the target set to achieve better? Why are we allowing this to happen? We see a large amount of students with that are being homeschooled to their benefit. This texter pointing out that his wife is an educational assistant, has been doing it for over 2 decades. So, you know, gets a firsthand view through his wife some of the challenges that are happening. He goes on to say the idea of inclusion has sold our future short. 1-877-332-8255. You want to talk education? We can do that, but I know there's other things going on. In fact, that's I think where Ken is going to take us, calling in from Saskatoon. Ken, how are you today?
1: I'm doing fine. You know, this thing with Hetzketh and the Canadian cadets and that photo of the morbidly obese girl, I'm sorry, that would be a doctor's description of that, I'm certain, reminded me of hockey there for a little while. I think it was the 88 playoffs where Jim Schoenfeld told Don Koharski, the referee, to have another donut. And Canada's armed forces are in trouble. We are hitting our targets for recruitment, but they're woefully low. They're laughably low. And they might have to be way more aggressive. And if this person's a cadet, you're talking about, and these two young ladies are cadets, you're talking about discipline, you're talking about physical fitness. And Hesketh didn't go and make an actual claim on anything. He was just pointing this out, that this is real.
0: But I think it's pretty safe to say we knew what he was getting at. And sure. And Ken, you know, I'm going to push back because I feel like we've got to be careful about this. And I'm all for, you know, ensuring that we have, whether it's military properly trained, properly ready. I don't know any of the details. I don't know if you do behind this photo, but I do know it's youth. It's a cadet program. And this just seems like it's a cheap shot to be throwing that out.
1: You know, sometimes there's an underlying truth. And I'm certain that he doesn't recognize what this cadet program actually is. And I've known people in the Indiana Vets and all sorts of stuff like that. But it does tell us an underlying truth, and that is our Canadian Armed Forces right at the moment are a joke. They cannot defend Canada. They cannot actively be part of NATO in any meaningful way.
0: Let me jump in and say this, because I'm going to be careful to say, if we need to bolster our military from the national standpoint, fair enough. But I don't like taking pot shots at the individuals that are stepping up and interested in doing it. So when you say, for example, our military is a joke, I know a lot of people in the military who are far from a joke. They are some of the most accomplished leaders that I know. So is it the structure of the military? Fair enough. But I worry about taking these pot shots at the individuals that step up to say they're interested in the job.
1: The problem with that is that you're always going to find good people, without a doubt. One of my best friends, he's passed away. He spent a career in the military. He served proudly. But he also was very, very strong on the fact that our military was heading in the wrong direction. And they were too top heavy, and he could give you a whole list of reasons why the military was heading in the wrong direction. And so this one picture, it illustrates a much bigger problem that we have, and we have our head in the sand if we think that our military is capable of doing anything worthwhile.
0: Okay, I'm not disagreeing with you, Ken, that our military needs to be focused on, needs to be prioritized, need to be modernized, all of those things. And we've talked with high-ranking military people on it. I am frustrated, though, by the number of people that think Hegseth's comment about this picture is okay. It's not okay. We don't know the context of, I don't know these two young ladies. I don't know what they do. Is one of them, you know, entering first day into cadet camp? Is this maybe got nothing to do with her wanting to be in the military, but everything to do with her wanting to, you know, find some structure and leadership capabilities in her life? Not everyone that goes to cadets goes into the military. And so my point is that I feel like it's fine to have good critical conversations, but especially someone in Pete Hegseth's role to be taking a pot shot like that. I don't know if you saw online. I mean, there's lots of people pushing back on this, but one of the conservative MPs, Scott Anderson, is not only the conservative MP for the area where this cadet camp is taking place in BC. He's a retired captain with the Canadian Armed Forces. And this conservative MP wrote a letter to Mr. Pete Hegseth and posted it online. I won't read the whole thing, but he basically said, shame on you. You've chosen to set aside and insult two female Canadian non-combatants and intentionally shame them before millions. You should be ashamed. At the end of his letter, he said, you're a former military officer. You took a cheap shot at women and children in my riding. Next time you want to take a crack at a Canadian, I'm right here. Pretty powerful. Pretty powerful from this conservative and former military personnel. 1-877-332-8255. Let's keep going on the phone lines. I want to grab the call from Brad. Thanks for calling in. Brad, your thoughts?
5: Well, I disagree with your previous caller. First of all, on the cadet program, That's the younger woman, our girl. She's a cadet, and she goes through a really good program that instills leadership skills in our youth, but it's got nothing to do with serving in the military. Her, the larger lady, she's an instructor in the cadet world. She is an auxiliary role. She's not going to be serving with the armed forces as far as a combat role of any sorts. So good on her for taking the time out of her schedule to instruct our youth. As far as our military, the fighting military, our soldiers are second to none. What they lack is the equipment, which the government is now working on, and of course, numbers. And as far as our Canadian military being able to defend Canada, it's an impossible task because Canada's far too big for us to ever defend. So that's really a non-point. Even with the military that we had during the Second World War, covering the territory as large as our country would be impossible.
0: Mm. Thanks for the insight, and I appreciate, again, perspective. That's what we're getting now on the phone, a number of people that are picking up the phone, giving us a call, weighing in, who have military experience. Jim at Regina Beach, who's been on our program more than once, lots of military experience. Jim, welcome to the conversation.
6: Hey, how's it going, Evan?
0: Good. What are your thoughts this morning?
6: Well, I'm almost driving off the road with this topic. I'm just pulling over here right now. But listen, yes, 1980, 1970s, the military that we had then, and when Trudeau gutted us, we were able to defend our country with the mechanisms that we had to fight the onslaught of any. The military has been destroyed by the Liberal government of this country for 40 or 50 years. And when it comes to being second to none, we used to be that. We're not that anymore. Our soldiers don't even do farther than 8-kilometer rucksack marches anymore with 50 pounds of equipment in their backs. There's less than 5,000 regular armed forces that are in the infantry that could protect anything to begin with. And the leadership that we had when we were kids or when we were young men in the military, they were football captains or hockey captains. Nowadays, they have to have a university education. They have no leadership leading a football team or a hockey team. And they're just not the same leaders as what we had back in the day. The men that led us through Afghanistan were the ones that got through with the old program. The new leadership we got now, you're forced to rise the ranks so you can have a pension. If you say no to the government, you don't get a pension and you can't feed your family, so you're forced to say yes.
0: The point that you're making, Jim, thanks for the call. The point that you're making around what the training looks like today, I'm going to say this again. If we need to fix the training, if the curriculum, if the standards and all of those things need to be looked at, then fair enough. Absolutely. People that have more knowledge, more experience on military and training and all of those things need to get involved. General Rick Hillier, who is a good friend of this program, who we've had on many times, people like him should be involved in making sure that we're hitting the standards we need to. My point is, let's not start taking shots at the people who sign up. Don't forget, we're looking for tens of thousands of new recruits in the military. And if what we think, when I started policing, I'll tell you this, when Evan Bray started policing, I was not in shape. I was interested in being a police officer. That's all I wanted to do in my life. But I had some work to do. And so to me, the desire, the people, those people that are willing and wanting to do this, not everybody makes the cut. I get that. Not everybody makes the cut. But some of these low-hanging, shots that to me, especially coming from people like Pete Hegseth, who should know better, give me a break. That there's no room for that. As far as I'm concerned. If we want to fix the military, let's fix the structure of it. But let's recognize we still need great Canadians to step up and do this job. Okay, let's take a break. We'll be back here momentarily on 980 CJME and 650 CKOM.
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0: Weren't aware of what we were talking about there. We got quickly twisted into a conversation about Pete Hegseth and what he posted on Monday. An image from the Cadet Training Center in Vernon, BC, depicting two young women in uniform with the caption, "This is real," alongside a Canadian flag. The online response, of course, to the post was filled with remarks belittling the physical appearance of these two ladies. They're cadets. They're young ladies. This is a learning program. It's a cadet program. This is not military training that they're in. The Pentagon then came in and said they're standing behind the social media post. They basically said it speaks, the X post speaks for itself, said the deputy press secretary for the Pentagon. So it's caused, obviously, a lot of backlash online. I will not ever support that should be done. That is, to me, childish behavior. It's you lose credibility when you're doing something like that, especially against young people that are signing up for a cadet program that for the most part are doing it to get some leadership training. This isn't becoming about military officer for many people, but it's a cheap shot, and it's one that I should never be tolerated, my view. Okay. Let's change gears. We're going to talk. It is the first Wednesday of the month, which means we check in with Brian Zinchuk, everything oil, gas, and energy related. Brian, the editor and owner of PipelineOnline.ca, is where we go next here on 980 CJME and 650 CKOM.
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1: From the National Newsroom of the Canadian Press, I'm Karen Rebo. Artificial intelligence company OpenAI and its founder faced 30 new lawsuits from witnesses to last February's deadly mass shooting in Tumbler Ridge, BC.
2: The plaintiffs include a teacher who described trying to protect students from the shooter. She describes the memory of herself and other teachers shielding children with their own bodies as their ears rang from the continual gunshots and high-pitched screams. OpenAI and founder Sam Altman have been heavily criticized after the revelation the shooter's use of the company's ChatGPT chatbot was banned months before the attack. The police weren't notified. Hannah Stoles, The Canadian Press.
1: Wide swaths of southern Ontario were blasted yesterday by a damaging storm system. Severe storms packing torrential rain, high winds, and large hail cut across the greater Toronto area, causing widespread power outages Wednesday evening, flooding, and serious damage to a major Toronto concert venue. Rogers Stadium, a 50,000 capacity outdoor music venue in Toronto's North End, sustained significant damage, according to Live Nation Canada. The federal government has updated its figure on how many Canadians are still missing in last week's catastrophic flooding that hit the Himalayan border region between Nepal and China. One of the Canadian citizens who had been unaccounted for has been deemed safe, and Ottawa has changed the tally of missing Canadians and permanent residents to 29. Foreign Affairs Minister Anita Anand said late Wednesday the individual was unreachable due to communication outages and established contact on Tuesday. Rescue and recovery operations continue in the disaster zone from the flash flooding from a glacial collapse killed more than 1,200 people and more than 4,200 others are missing. Nova Scotia's energy minister has resigned from cabinet over misogynistic rap lyrics he wrote before entering politics. The premier's office announced Wednesday night Marco McLeod resigned after weeks of meetings with women's advocacy groups over songs he published in 2013. Critics had said the lyrics from one song titled George Jones were hateful toward women and violent. Premier Tim Houston says he'll take over the energy portfolio and that McLeod will continue to represent Pictou West in the legislature. And golf legend Tiger Woods changed his not guilty plea in a Florida court Wednesday, pleading no contest to a reckless driving charge for that March rollover crash where he was accused of driving under the influence. A judge ordered Woods' driver's license suspended. Florida State Attorney Thomas Bacadal defended his decision to accept that plea.
3: His license is suspended for a period of 5 years, and as you heard the judge indicate to him, you shouldn't drive.
1: Authorities say deputies found two pain pills in Woods' pocket after the crash, and he showed signs of impairment. This is the Canadian Press. In sports, Vladdy was back in fine form Wednesday night. Toronto Blue Jays slugger Vladimir Guerrero Jr. got back to his slugging ways with a three-run homer and had a season-high 5 RBIs as the Blue Jays routed the Cleveland Guardians 11-0. Dylan Cease scattered 4 hits over 6 innings for the win and never allowed a runner past second base. Now, Cleveland still holds the third American League wildcard position, but their lead over Toronto, Baltimore, in Texas was sliced to 1.5 games. The New York Yankees enjoyed a 5-run 10th inning in beating the LA Angels 6-3. In soccer, an unlikely goal from Danny Pereira helped CF Montreal battle the Vancouver Whitecaps to a 1-1 draw in the opening leg of a Canadian Championship semifinal series. The Caps are the tournament's defending champions and have hoisted the Voyageurs Cup 4 years in a row. From the Canadian Press, I'm Karen Rebo.
4: I'm David Curtin with your 650 CKOM News Update. Another overpass is hit. Yeah, I'm serious. This time a trucker carrying two of the bottom portions of grain hoppers got stuck underneath a train overpass on Highway 16 near the Borden Bridge. Check out the photos at CKOM.com. One man is in custody. RCMP are looking for three others. This after a Mountie's gun, ammo, taser, baton, and more were stolen from a Prince Albert hotel room. The National Police say everything was secured properly, but when the Mountie returned to the room early this morning, it was all gone. The taser and a body camera and a few other items were found around the hotel, but the gun and the three other thieves are still out there somewhere. Ottawa is providing $11.6 million to help 8 Saskatoon businesses deal with the impact of U.S. tariffs. They include Great Western Brewing to install production and packaging equipment, and Bike Tricks to expand their e-bike production. The WHL is changing how fans watch games this season. The games will be on YouTube. This after its streaming partner, Victory Plus, was reportedly dissolved due to missed payments. CKOM weather, windy with showers overnight. The risk of a storm, too, a low of 15 degrees. The showers will continue until about noon Thursday, then staying windy with a high of 23 degrees. That's your 650 CKOM News Update. I'm David Curtin.
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5: No, you just got
6: I see a number of people online happy to see that gas prices won't be going up by 10 cents, the equivalent of that federal gas tax after the September long weekend. The federal government making that announcement today. They are going to extend the federal gas tax holiday until early 2027. Now, the Conservatives, Pierre Poilievre and the Conservative, have been calling on them to do this all the way up to Canada Day of next year. So the fact that it, you know, it's going to extend until next year, people will be happy about that. Certainly the Conservatives have been pushing for that. I think this is clearly a time when we always pay attention to gas prices. And by the way, those of you that are burning diesel, I see your texts. Number of people texting in saying, Evan, diesel is out of control. It used to be that it was cheap to drive a diesel vehicle. Now it's the exact opposite of that. When are we getting a break on diesel? I see those texts coming through on the text line as well. Certainly that's been a pressure point. And as we now are into full swing harvest in much of the province, those diesel prices are something that people are going to watch. But I feel like we have not, as a Canadian society, paid as close attention to gas and oil prices as we are right now. With everything going on, conflict in the world and the impact that that's having, we pay close attention to it. We're probably still nowhere near the level that my next guest is, though. Brian Zinchuk, who is the editor and owner of PipelineOnline.ca, Saskatchewan's Energy News, is our guest. Pretty much without fail, the first Wednesday of every month, we have Brian join us, and I've got Brian Zinchuk joining me by phone today. Brian, thanks for taking the call.
7: Good morning, Evan.
6: Oil prices. This is like every day. I know you and I will talk the day before you're on the show, and by the time you're here live, oil prices have changed again.
7: Yeah, so we're looking at West Texas Intermediate is $90.72. That's up a few bucks. Western Canadian Select, which is our heavy blend of crude, that's $70.29, which is a $20.43 differential. And then the global price, this is the tanker price, if we would put it any for stuff on ships, is $95.57. So oil prices are substantially higher. You know, as I said last time we spoke, that this war isn't over until the aircraft carriers tie up in Norfolk, Virginia. And the reality is that they started shooting again a few days ago. So Here we are.
6: You and I have talked about it's really tough to pinpoint one thing that correlates with gas prices, because oil prices and gas prices aren't always in lockstep. I mean, they can have an impact on one another. Your thoughts on diesel, where it is right now? A number of people texting in today frustrated with how expensive diesel is.
7: Well, I was just driving past the card lock near my mom's place yesterday, and I saw diesel was in Yorkton. I think it was, I couldn't believe it. It said $2.45.9, and I'm like, is that even real? I've never seen prices like that, and I don't have an answer for that other than to say that when oil was $110 a barrel, $120 a barrel, like it was for much of 2009 to 2014, we did not see diesel prices that high. And we also have to point out that the carbon tax has been removed. So, you know, why they're that high, I don't know what the shortage is. It, It may have to do with the fact that there's a global shortage on diesel because of the war. Mm-hmm. I mean, a lot of reserves that were out there globally, that could be a case. And one of the things that people may not realize, especially for the United States, is that they export a lot of refined products, like tankers full of diesel and gasoline, and because other parts of the world don't have the capacity to ship it. Well, or to produce it. Like, for instance, Iranian oil was in the past would be shipped to the United States, the East Coast, and get refined and then shipped to other places, including Iran, back for fuel. So I suspect, if anything, that might be the case here, is that is, you know, 6 months of this war is having an impact on refined products.
6: Mm-hmm. How much drilling are we doing in the province right now, by the way?
7: So the number's down a little bit. I suspect that has to do with the amount of rain activity that we've had. As of yesterday, we had 10 rigs in northwest Saskatchewan, 7 in west central, 0 in southwest Saskatchewan, which, again, that's ringing the alarm bells on that. Actually it's now three as of today in central Saskatchewan around Regina area, and 17 in the southeast. Now, those three in the Regina area, it's kind of interesting. So one is drilling for Max Power near Central Butte. That is that hydrogen play for natural hydrogen. Another one is Buffalo Potash drilling near Bethune for potash. Mm-hmm. And Can Pacific is drilling for potash at Sedley. Now, all these are using the exact same hardware, staff, companies that the oil patch uses. So it's kind of a little bit of a side hustle for these oil patch companies.
6: Chatting today with Brian Zinchuk, who is the editor and owner of PipelineOnline.ca. Okay, can we talk about this Venezuela deal that the U.S. president has been talking about? We know very, very few details, but just your thought on if this is true and if this comes to fruition, how impactful is this going to be for Canadian and for us in Saskatchewan?
7: Well, first of all, you may have noticed in my notes I use air quotes, because this deal, as it is like, oh, yeah, by the way, January 3rd,

0: everyone said, yeah, we'll go in. Other companies are not so sure if they'll want to go to Venezuela because, oh, by the way, Venezuela has a tendency to nationalize their other companies running their stuff in that country and saying, oh, sorry, you don't get it anymore. Goodbye. Now, how is this going to work? Is the United States going to deploy troops on the ground like they did in Iraq to protect the American contractors? You know, they've never had to deploy troops to buy Canadian oil, but they might have to do it in Venezuela. And guess what happens when you do that? People start shooting them. You know, that's the reality, is that people don't like foreign invaders coming and taking your stuff. And that's basically what Trump says. Yeah, that's what we're going to do. So what does this mean for Canada? The reality is that Venezuela used to produce over 3 million barrels per day. And where did that go? Almost all of it went to the Gulf Coast. A company called Citgo was Venezuela's company. And most of the large refineries on the U.S. Gulf Coast in Texas and Louisiana were tooled to take this crude, that and Mexican crude as well. Mexican crude has fallen off the map. And what happened was, as production of Venezuelan crude fell, it just happened to be Canada's crude, most of which is heavy and sour. That's stuff that comes out of the oil sands. It's stuff that comes out of Lloydminster and Vaughan and St. Walburg and whatnot. That stuff is basically very similar. Only certain types of refineries can take this type of oil. And what happened was, is that for the better part of a couple decades, we were essentially eating Venezuela's lunch. Mm-hmm. We were taking their spot in the American market, and the United States had sanctioned them, and they didn't really want to buy Venezuelan crude, so they were buying it from us. You know, we built the Keystone Pipeline, stuff went by rail, other pipelines as well. So what happened was, is that we took their market share that they had established over decades. This now means that they may be returning. Now, it may take many years to come back to, I think, the 1.2 million barrels per day. They were far less than that many months ago. If every barrel they add to the market is not going to displace something from elsewhere in the world, it's going to displace Canadian barrels. So either we are going to still sell barrels to the United States at a discounted rate, which is a huge differential. We have gone up to, I've seen over $40, that we're less than the WTI price. Right now it's $20. We basically were giving away our oil many years ago. That could happen unless we find other markets. Now, how are we going to find other markets?
1: Pipelines.
0: We've got to build pipelines right to the coast.
1: Okay, let's do this, because I think you're leading us into a bigger conversation. In fact, there was a text on the line the other day when I was talking a bit about this Venezuela thing, talking about the price differential of what we can sell our product to the Asian market versus what we sell it to the States for. And a question came through, why is that? I said, this is a perfect Brian Zinchuk question. So that's where we'll go, the possibility of pipelines. And I want to get into our oil revenue as a result of the increase in oil prices, what that's meant for our province, and what it's meant for the province to the west of us, and why there's such a difference between the numbers. So all of that and more yet to come with Brian Zinchuk here on 980 CJME and 650 CKOM.
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14: Welcome back to the show, Evan Bray, and we are joined by Brian Zinchuk, who is the editor and owner of PipelineOnline.ca, Saskatchewan's energy news. Brian, going into the break, you were talking about the discounted rate at which we sell our oil to the United States. We had a texter earlier this week wanting to understand why that is, and why don't we just either charge them what we're charging other countries or sell less to them and sell more to Asia, for example?
15: Well, part of that is that we are essentially a price taker in the same way that a farmer cannot really control the price of what the wheat is. So, you know, we have to take the price that the market is. And as that market has more heavy oil to it, the differential is certainly going to increase, which means that Saskatchewan, for instance, will get less for its heavy oil as Venezuelan oil comes online, unless we find a way to get Canadian heavy oil to other markets. So go ahead.
14: Yeah, so I mean, I think that leads into the pipeline talk, because we can sell it at a better rate, the global price, if you will, if we can get a pipeline, for example, to the West Coast and start shipping it over to Asia.
15: Exactly. So then you're competing with the world market, and the world price for oil is $95. Now, that's for light oil, but, you know, it's much higher than the WTI price and much, much higher than WCS. It's a $25 difference, mm-hmm. U.S., which turns into almost $40 Canadian. That's a lot per barrel. Mm-hmm. So if we can get our stuff to other markets, we can potentially get a higher price for it. Why wouldn't we want to do that? That's why the West Coast pipeline that's been proposed is absolutely critical. But even one of those pipelines is not sufficient. We need more than that. And there's another dynamic at play here is that to the east, this happened in recent week, and there hasn't been a lot of talk about it. The Line 5, which feeds half of Southern Ontario's needs and Quebec as well, there's a First Nation in Wisconsin who really, really did not like the fact that the pipeline ran through their reserve. So Enbridge said, fine, we will build it around your reserve. So they started doing that. And there was a construction accident a week ago, and a truck fell into the ditch and broke the pipeline and spilled, as far as I can tell, it's propane all over the place. So that pipeline will be shut down for something to the tune of, I think, 10 or 11 days. So the scenario that we were been talking about, well, you know, Trump could shut down that line and we'll have problems, that's what's happening right now in real time. It's had very little coverage. I haven't had time to dig into it because I've been occupied with other things. But the reality is that that's happening right now. And this is one of the reasons why we need to really, really start looking at this Northern Shield proposal, which is basically a redux of Energy East,
14: right,
15: so that we control it within our own borders.
14: Mm-hmm. Brian Zinchuk is my guest, editor, owner of PipelineOnline.ca. The first quarter financial results were revealed this week by the province of Saskatchewan, and we saw, thanks to increased oil prices, our revenue in the province was up some $331 million, much of that because of oil revenue. If we look to the west of us, Alberta went from a $9 billion deficit to a $2 billion surplus in their first quarter review, and most of that thanks to oil prices. Are they that much bigger of an oil producer than we are? Because that's exponentially large.
15: Oh, yeah. Well, it's an order of magnitude. It used to be that Alberta produced 10 times as much oil as Saskatchewan does. In the last couple of years, that's now become 11 times as much. It's on its way to 12. And if they continue on that path, it'll be even much more than that because they are very serious about doubling oil production, whereas we have been relatively flat. Other than a little dip and a little bump for Bakken, we've been relatively flat at 450,000 barrels per day for the last 24 years.
14: Mm-hmm. But if I'm running the numbers, though, like, and I'm just doing very quick, simple math, but let's say, you know, we are surplus $300,000 as a result of oil revenues. If they're 12 times higher than us, that's $3.5 billion, but not $11 billion, which is what their swing was. So do they have a different royalty rate, or what is different about Alberta?
15: Well, I can say this. Remember, I've been talking for months about how many of the new wells coming on stream now are these multilateral ones that we're doing at a preferential rate of only 2.5% royalty. And I have been warning that a future finance minister is going to look at his revenue side and say, where'd all the money go? There we are.
14: So you think the multilateral drilling is maybe has some impact on this?
15: Well, okay, so let's say that by my estimation, half or more than half of the new wells drilled in Saskatchewan in southeast are multilaterals, okay? And they're getting not just the horizontal, well incentive program, but they have to produce 100,000 barrels before we get the full royalty rate. Well, that will take many years. The amount that the province will forego on one individual well in royalties because of this program is $1.5 million based on a $70 barrel. Well, we now have a $90 barrel, and so we're foregoing a lot more mm-hmm. than that. And it takes us years and years to hit 100,000 barrels. So
14: sure.
15: The reality is that you give something away at a highly preferential rate like that, yeah, they are going to take advantage of it. And your revenue is going to plummet. And I've been warning about this for almost a year now, actually probably more than that. And I'm pretty sure, Evan, this is the chickens coming home to roost.
14: Mm-hmm. Okay, before we end, we're under 30 seconds left, but Lloydminster Heavy Oil Show is coming up mid-month.
15: Absolutely. It's, I believe, 16th and 17th. I'm Santa Creamer will be speaking there, as well as Minister Beaudry. This is we're talking about heavy oil with this whole conversation. This is a capital heavy oil for Canada.
14: Much difference between this and the Weyburn Oil Show that we saw earlier in the year?
15: A lot of similarities, but different products.
14: Okay. Appreciate your check-in, Brian, as always. Thanks for making the time.
15: Awesome. Ask me about Canap sometime.
14: Brian Zinchuk is the editor and owner of PipelineOnline.ca. Yeah, we'll have to ask him about cadets sometime. I think he was a cadet, actually, if I remember correctly. So given the fact that we were talking about that earlier in the show today, perhaps the next time we have Brian in studio, we can chat a bit more about that. Let's take a break. We will be right back to talk about the detrimental impact of artificial intelligence on our children's learning. That's coming up next here on 980 CJME and 650 CKOM.
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17: I'm David Curtin with your 650 CKOM News Update. Another overpass is hit. Yeah, I'm serious. This time a trucker carrying two of the bottom portions of grain hoppers got stuck underneath a train overpass on Highway 16 near the Borden Bridge. Check out the photos at CKOM.com. One man is in custody. RCMP are looking for three others. This after a Mountie's gun, ammo, taser, baton, and more were stolen from a Prince Albert hotel room. The National Police say everything was secured properly, but when the Mountie returned to the room early this morning, it was all gone. The taser and a body camera and a few other items were found around the hotel, but the gun and the three other thieves are still out there somewhere. Ottawa is providing $11.6 million to help 8 Saskatoon businesses deal with the impact of U.S. tariffs. They include Great Western Brewing to install production and packaging equipment, and Bike Tricks to expand their e-bike production. The WHL is changing how fans watch games this season. The games will be on YouTube. This after its streaming partner, Victory Plus, was reportedly dissolved due to missed payments. CKOM weather, windy with showers overnight, the risk of a storm too, a low of 15 degrees. The showers will continue until about noon Thursday, then staying windy with a high of 23 degrees. That's your 650 CKOM News Update. I'm David Curtin.
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4: Let me tell each other fairy tales. I'm Mr. Beautiful Women. She's looking at you.
14: Well, welcome back to the show, Evan Bray. Good to have you here on a Wednesday morning, the first day of school for much of the province, which has some other impact on people. A couple of texts this morning about driving and congestion. In fact, one of the texts coming from Wendy in Saskatoon, who said, I would love to know why the city decides to close roads the day of and the day prior to the first day of school. From getting to elementary or high school or university, on top of that, as a cancer patient trying to get to treatment, it is impossible this morning. The city should know how to use a calendar and be able to organize themselves when to have the construction done. She actually texted that this morning at 8:55. At 10:35, she texts back and she says, well, traffic in and out of the university on every road is still very backed up. So there were a few texts this morning about traffic congestion with back to school. So increased traffic getting to the schools, along with some of the construction that usually takes place in the summer, but is not yet completed. Well, school is back in session. AI, artificial intelligence, is becoming a bigger part of our lives all the time. What is the impact it's having in the classroom? This is a topic that I think is gaining momentum, as it should. Are Canadian kids, Canadian students, using AI as a learning tool? Or has it become a shortcut? You know, we had Cole's Notes back in the day. Well, today AI is taking that and going much further. There's a brand new Fraser Institute study out, or survey, I should say, of teachers from grades 6 through 12. And what it does is it looks at how often students are using artificial intelligence for schoolwork and what educators are seeing in the classroom. I'm seeing and hearing stuff online where students will take a math equation and literally just take a picture of it, a photo of it, put it into AI, and it will spit out the answer and say, is this for a school project? And if so, would you like me to show my work? You know how teachers sometimes don't want just the final answer. They say you've got to show your work. So you can get all of that through AI. This study, the findings are quite interesting because they raise a lot of questions about critical thinking and writing and how schools should handle AI going forward. I'm happy to have Paige McPherson joining us now. Paige is senior fellow in education policy with the Fraser Institute, was involved in this study, and joins us by phone. Paige, thanks for taking the call.
5: Yeah, thanks for having me.
14: So maybe let's just start with the big question. How big is the impact of AI in our schools?
5: Yeah, it is quite big in terms of what teachers are reporting from this survey. So we commissioned this survey with Leger. Leger conducted it for us. It's of grade 6 to 12 teachers right across Canada. And we found that in every region, and I'll break down the numbers for you in Manitoba, Saskatchewan, which we looked at as a distinct region as well. But right across the country, teachers are reporting pretty large shares of students that they suspect are using AI for homework. They're seeing declining skills, you know, of students in class around critical thinking and writing. And they're also reporting that they themselves as teachers use AI a pretty fair bit. So I would say right from the teachers to the students through the schools across the country, AI is definitely having a distinct impact on our education system.
6: Taking a look at the report, it says 4 in 10 teachers believe more than half of their students are using AI to do their homework. Would you call that a big problem? Would you call it a big opportunity? Would you call it something that needs attention? How do you categorize that?
5: Yeah, so I guess that's a sort of a two-part answer. The first part and why I think this is problematic is that we asked a follow-up question to that as well. So that's a national number. About 4 in 10 Canadian teachers in grades 6 to 12 report that their students over half of their students are using AI for their homework. That's what the teachers are reporting they think is happening. That was slightly lower in Manitoba and Saskatchewan. And I'll just note that in both Quebec and then in Manitoba, Saskatchewan, the usage rates were a little bit lower as reported by teachers, but still enough that it's something to pay attention to for sure. And no teachers said that none of their students are using AI basically in Manitoba and Saskatchewan. So this is an issue that's facing classrooms, certainly in your region as well. But the follow-up question that I think is important is that if we look at your region in particular, in Manitoba and Saskatchewan, of the students who teachers report are using AI to complete their homework, 55.4%, that's an average of how many students they think, according to teachers, are using it inappropriately. In other words, to do their work for them, and therefore those students are not completing the required work themselves. So where I think there's opportunity with AI, certainly, and we can talk about that, but I think the concerning part is if you're just getting students who are using the AI to do their homework for them, which is what teachers in Saskatchewan are saying, that is certainly a concern.
6: And I'm assuming that's where the downfall, the concern about the reduction of critical thinking skills comes in.
5: Well, yeah, exactly. So, and it's also about the comparison of their take-home work and their in-class work, because we really wanted to drill down on this and understand what teachers were saying. So in Manitoba and Saskatchewan, a strong majority of surveyed teachers, 75.7%, so about three-quarters, say that some of their students' work, their in-class work, is of lower quality than their take-home work. Now, that's probably always been the case. There's always students who are getting help at home from parents or whatever to complete their take-home work. But we asked about, okay, well, how has that changed over time? And more than 9 in 10 teachers in Manitoba and Saskatchewan, so 92.9%, said that gap in work quality has been worsening over time. So they're seeing that work that is being done in class is worse, and that's a problem that is growing and worsening over time. And I can definitely get into the numbers on more of that in-class work and the critical thinking as well.
6: Let's talk, Paige, about where we go from here. Paige McPherson is my guest, senior fellow, education policy at Fraser Institute. So is it that we need more guidelines for AI? Is it teachers are having to kind of adjust the way in which they teach in classroom versus homework? Where do we go from here?
5: Well, if we're seeing the skills in class decline, and I'll throw another number at you. So 67.6% of teachers in Manitoba and Saskatchewan said that their students' in-class writing and analytical skills, so not just their ability to, you know, read the material, but their ability to actually analyze it, understand it, comprehend it, is worse today than their students 5 years ago. So in just that really short time frame, which really is, you know, that's when AI has developed, and especially these generative AI tools like ChatGPT that we do know that, you know, many students are using, that's where they're seeing that real gap. And so the question becomes, okay, well, how do you address this, right? Mm-hmm. And I think one of the things is, you're going to have to probably do more work in class, because it does compromise the integrity of the take-home work if many students are just using these tools to completely do the work for them. So assessments become important, standardized testing, so all kids are doing the same test at the same time, I think really is an important tool, maybe doing more oral work in class. And of course, you know, schools, school boards, teachers can to a certain extent figure this out. But we also found when we surveyed teachers in Manitoba and Saskatchewan on the policies, there are not strong guardrails in place. So a lot of teachers reporting that their schools or school boards do not have policies governing teacher or staff AI use, nor student AI use. And so having those policies in place would probably be a good first step.
6: You know, I wonder when we're having this conversation, Paige, about the decline in analytical skills, do you suspect, and perhaps I'm taking you outside of this report that you did with this question, but do you suspect there's more at play here than just AI? Clearly AI is having an impact, but I just think about how we communicate differently. Like, things have changed so much for youth with online and tech and everything. Is there a constellation of things that maybe are adding to this decline in analytical skills?
5: I think it's a really important question, and I think you're probably right, because we have seen, of course, post-COVID, the really massive expansion of educational technology, or ed tech, as it's sometimes referred to, essentially laptops that students are using much more frequently in schools. Technology is a much bigger part of students' lives. And then the question becomes, well, are they developing those sort of foundational, more analog skills, right? The people who established these tech companies, they were not immersed in technology in their childhood, and yet they did grow to have these, to make these amazing advancements in technology as adults. But they did have those kind of core foundational reading, writing, arithmetic, critical thinking skills. So that's another thing that this survey showed, is that, 83.8%, so more than 8 in 10 teachers in Manitoba and Saskatchewan said that their current students' critical thinking skills are worse than their students only 5 years ago. So that's a lot of teachers saying that. And I agree with you, AI, perhaps it's a contributing factor, but there's a lot going on. And I think that it's very difficult for really anybody, an adult or a student, to really contextualize what they're hearing, regardless of what the subject is. If you think about history and you hear about some terrible event, but you don't know the context, you don't know what led up to that event, you don't know who the key figures are, what are the dates, you don't have those foundational kind of facts and knowledge in place, you're not really going to be able to effectively analyze or critically think about what that event then means. And so that's why having that foundational education in place, which really that's a curriculum question for provincial governments to think through. But that remains just as important today as it did, 25 years ago.
6: I was concerned when I read this report. I'm even more concerned now talking with you, Paige. Like, these are things that I think we have to sit up and pay attention to. But the goal is not to take AI completely out of the classroom. Am I right with this? It's more about, let's move to responsible use and proper use.
5: I think that's the important question here. So first of all, on your first point, I do think we're doing teachers a disservice if we're not listening to them on this. They're telling us very clearly that they are using AI, that many of their students are using AI, and the majority of those students who are using AI, per the teachers, what they expect, they're not using it inappropriately. So we should absolutely listen to these survey findings. They're very important. In terms of what the next steps are, that's the question, right? There's sort of two approaches. Do we teach students, do we fully immerse students in AI and teach them to use it well, or do we AI-proof classrooms as much as possible so that, that those foundational education pieces are in place? And I think in the younger years, because this survey is grades 6 to 12, we did not find very large differences between kids in grade 6 to 8 or kids in grade 8 to 12, according to the teachers who teach those grades. So younger kids are using this too. So I think preserving some of those things to ensure that kids can use AI well. When you're using AI, you've got some subject matter expertise. You've got life experience and knowledge. You can tell when it's like, that seems off to me, and you can better discern truth and fiction. We need to make sure that kids are going to have that ability when they're interacting with that technology as well, that they as well can have that foundational knowledge, the ability to think critically, so that they know when something that they're seeing online is just false or biased or whatever it might be.
6: I'm curious to know, do you think, Paige, that this will be something, if we were to look at school curriculum in 20 years from now, that this actually starts even earlier? The teaching of AI and the responsible use of it starts actually in elementary school?
5: I think so. I mean, I mean, our survey does only look at grade six and up, but you know, for a lot of schools, that is later elementary school or it could be middle school. And so I think that, you know, as these technologies also become just more embedded into the apps that, you know, children and adults are using, and as kids are using these things at younger ages, then certainly it's a discussion I think that's worth having right through the grades, because it seems that the proliferation of its use is really only growing.
6: Right. Is there a role, just as we wrap up here, is there a role for parents in this when we consider AI is being used a lot for homework, which is, of course, done at home? What should parents be doing?
5: Well, of course, close communication between teacher and parent is really key here. So if teachers are seeing these concerns, ensuring that parents are notified of that, you know, if they suspect that the homework is being completed by AI, if their in-class work is not up to snuff compared to their take-home work, then certainly parents should be informed about that. And then the role that parents can play is, you know, being curious about why that is. That might be that there's some legitimate reasons for that. Maybe they're stressed doing tests in class versus take home. You know, there's wiggle room there. It's not, you know, just black and white, but knowing that more and more students are using AI, seeing how accessible this is, I mean, when it's my own kids, it's just basically abstaining from technology as long as possible and using pen and paper as long as possible. But of course, that's up to every parent. But just knowing, you know, just how common, according to teachers, this is really important for parents to know.
6: It's a fascinating study. I appreciate the work that you and the team did on bringing this up. And thank you for giving us some time to chat about it today.
5: Yeah, thank you so much for having me.
6: Paige McPherson, Senior Fellow, Education Policy at Fraser Institute. That, by the way, is available for you if you wanted to look at it in depth or take a look at the executive summary. Just go to the Fraser Institute website and you can find it there. By the way, thanks to everyone texting in, lots of thoughts. I mean, a number of people being very honest saying, gosh, wouldn't it have been nice back in our day to have the benefit of artificial intelligence? And others are saying, yeah, this is a serious issue that if we don't clamp down on it now, it's going to be an impact on all of society. In fact, some people suggesting this is much broader than just students in school. Society as a whole is losing its ability to think critically and problem solve and communicate and all of the things that technology seems to be causing us to regress a little bit. Thank you for the texts that are rolling in today. 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
14: 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That is Saskatchewan's and Saskatoon's new hit country station. We welcome them, congratulate them to the Ralco family. Okay, we are coming up after 11 o'clock, playing along with Saskatchewan's smartest radio listener. I'm curious to know if we're going to get a quick response on today's question. I've got a little bit of a bet going on this one. I'll tell you why when we come back. 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
1: From the National Newsroom of the Canadian Press, I'm Karen Rebo. Wide swaths of southern Ontario were blasted by a damaging storm system yesterday, and Canada's largest city was not spared. Severe storms packing torrential rain, high winds, and large hail cut across the Greater Toronto Area, causing widespread power outages, flooding, flight delays, and serious damage to a major concert venue. Rogers Stadium, a 50,000-capacity outdoor music venue in Toronto's North End, sustained significant damage, according to Live Nation Canada. Outside the city, Toronto Hydro says 8,000 homes and businesses are still without power early Thursday, while the Crown-owned Hydro One reports 51,000 customers offline west and southwest of the city, including in Hamilton. The federal government has an update on how many Canadians are still missing after last week's catastrophic flooding in the Himalayan border region between Nepal and China. One Canadian citizen who had been unaccounted for has been deemed safe, and Ottawa has lowered the tally now of missing Canadians and permanent residents to 29. Foreign Affairs Minister Anita Anand says the individual was unreachable due to communications outages, but established contact on Tuesday. Rescue and recovery operations continue, where flash flooding from a glacial collapse August 26 has killed more than 1,200 people. More than 4,200 others are missing. Ottawa is extending the gas tax suspension until January as fuel prices rise. Finance Minister François-Philippe Champagne says it will give Canadians practical relief at a time when they need it most.
2: This is the most impactful measure we can put together, because reducing the federal fuel excise tax is a direct measure. It's applying across the country from coast to coast.
1: Champagne says the entire tax holiday will mean $5.3 billion in lost government revenue. The federal government is spending $14 million to help Nova Scotia businesses weather U.S. tariffs. Justice Minister Sean Fraser, also the minister in charge of the Atlantic Canada Opportunities Agency, announced the new support at Ace Machining Limited, which is getting $400,000. The company's president, Ron Wallace, says he knew a needed piece of equipment would not be coming from the U.S.
3: Our normal procurement process would have involved American manufacturers, but given the first wave of tariffs, we decided to remove them from consideration. This small move, and in the big picture, will have very little effect. But if more Canadians look to their day-to-day purchases, together we can make a difference.
1: And Nova Scotia's energy minister has resigned from cabinet over misogynistic rap lyrics he wrote before entering politics. The premier's office says Marco McLeod resigned last night after weeks of meeting with women's advocacy groups over songs he published in 2013. This is the Canadian Press. In sports, the Toronto Blue Jays will play their series finale against the Guardians in Cleveland tonight. Toronto rebounded from a loss in the opener with an 11-0 win over the Guardians last night. Vladimir Guerrero Jr. got a 3-run homer and 5 RBIs in that win. The Blue Jays now 1.5 games back of the Guardians for the final wild card spot in the American League. Elsewhere, the Detroit Tigers needed 12 innings to beat Minnesota 11-6. Montreal's Felix Auger-Aliassime is set to take on Russia's Karen Khachanov in second-round action today at the U.S. Open Tennis Tournament. Felix is this tournament's third seed. Fellow Canucks Leila Fernandez and Denis Shapovalov moved on to the third round with wins yesterday. They'll have tough matches next against Americans Friday. Fernandez will play third seed Jessica Pegula. Shapovalov will take on eighth-seeded Ben Shelton, who recently won the Canadian Open. From the Canadian Press, I'm Karen Rebo.
4: I'm David Curtin with your 650 CKOM News Update. Another overpass is hit. Yeah, I'm serious. This time a trucker carrying two of the bottom portions of grain hoppers got stuck underneath a train overpass on Highway 16 near the Borden Bridge. Check out the photos at CKOM.com. One man is in custody. RCMP are looking for three others. This after a Mountie's gun, ammo, taser, baton, and more were stolen from a Prince Albert hotel room. The National Police say everything was secured properly, but when the Mountie returned to the room early this morning, it was was all gone. The taser and a body camera and a few other items were found around the hotel, but the gun and the three other thieves are still out there somewhere. Ottawa is providing $11.6 million to help 8 Saskatoon businesses deal with the impact of U.S. tariffs. They include Great Western Brewing to install production and packaging equipment, and Bike Tricks to expand their e-bike production. The WHL is changing how fans watch games this season. The games will be on YouTube. This after its streaming partner, Victory Plus, was reportedly dissolved due to missed payments. CKOM weather, windy with showers overnight. The risk of a storm, too, a low of 15 degrees. The showers will continue until about noon Thursday, then staying windy with a high of 23 degrees. That's your 650 CKOM News Update. I'm David Curtin.
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6: 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S-M-R-T. I mean S-M-A-R-T.
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8: Welcome back to the show, Evan Bray. Good to have you here. It is a Wednesday morning at 11 o'clock, and just last night I was at the Persephone Theater for the NSBA's Popcorn and Entrepreneurship Series. And while we're in the foyer visiting and just kind of chatting before the actual program started, I had a good conversation with a young lady who said, I can't wait for Wednesdays. Every Wednesday, I want to be the one to call in and get the right answer. It's yet to happen, so maybe today. No, I didn't give her any inside information about today's question, but today we are going back to the phones, and yes, this is a contest played on the phone. If you want to text along, you can. However, texting is just that. It's texting and playing along, but no chance to win. You have to call in to win. You have to be the first person with the correct answer to today's Saskatchewan Smartest Radio Listener question. And if you are, not only are you wearing the crown as SSRL champ for the week, but you are the recipient of a limited edition Saskatchewan Smartest Radio Listener t-shirt from our friends at Little Town Apparel. Now, in order to get going today, we need to welcome to the program last week's winner. We're going to Esteban, Saskatchewan. Bernie is on the line. And how are you today, Bernie?
9: Doing great. How are
8: That's
9: you doing?
8: Not Evan? Too bad. How's the last week been? Did you guys get a big dump of rain down there this week?
9: Yeah, depending on the area, we've had several dumps, I think, in the last couple of 3 days. It's been kind of tough on farmers and the oil patch alike, for sure.
8: I got a buddy that farms just outside of Estevan, and I think he said 3.5 inches between Sunday and Monday morning.
9: Wow, yeah. We didn't get quite that much rain in Estevan, but just depending on the area, like I say, north, south, east, or west, it's varying reports.
8: Well, Bernie, you are the SSRL champ, and hopefully the city had a big parade for you, or I don't know, something, some sort of a celebration.
9: Not quite that, but I tell you what, I didn't even get the phone hung up last week, and it was lighting. My phone was lighting up as I was giving the information to your producer.
8: That's
9: from
8: good.
9: Both well-wishers and smart-asses alike.
8: Oh, yeah, of course. They'll come out of the woodwork when, when you're thrust onto the throne, for sure. Okay, so last week's question, scientists know the reason behind almost every human body part except this, and you knew the answer was?
9: Beards,
8: that's right. We're the only primate that grow a beard, and there's no real scientific or logical explanation behind it. It's one of those weird things, and you knew the answer, which means today you've got the opportunity to crown a new winner, at least give the question that will get us there. Have you got the question in hand?
9: I do so.
8: All right, let's give it a go. What have you got for us?
9: Most people have the wrong assumption about when this phenomenon first happened. What is it?
8: Most people have the wrong assumption about when this phenomenon first happened. What are we talking about? Bernie, thanks for being such a great winner, and appreciate you joining us this morning.
9: Thanks, Evan. Have a great Saskatchewan day.
8: All right, you as well. 1-877-332-8255. There you go. That's the question. Most people have a wrong assumption about when this phenomenon first happened. What are we talking about? Ron, you like to be the first caller, don't you? Which can be a blessing if you know the answer. What do you think?
10: And say Halley's Comet.
8: Halley's Comet. Good guess. But no, not Halley's Comet. But thanks for starting us off. 1-877-332-8255. We are headed to Saskatoon. David is next up. David, most people have a wrong assumption about when this phenomenon first happened. What is it?
11: How long the Earth has been here.
8: How long the Earth has been here is not the answer we're looking for, but thanks for playing along. Brad in Swift Current, do you know?
12: I'm not sure, Evan, but I hear you're coming down the Swift Current pretty soon.
8: I am. Well, I think in February, I'm coming to speak with the Chamber of Commerce.
12: Right, so yeah. I hope you stop in at Sister's Restaurant because my wife is dying to meet you.
8: Okay, Sister's, I'm going to put it on my to-do list, so thanks for that, Brian. Dear Brad, okay. Sorry, do you know the answer?
12: I'm thinking the first mass extinction.
8: First mass extinction is no, not right. But thanks for playing along. 1-877-332-8255. Will this be a tough one? I don't know. I'm going to tell you the story behind where this came from, but I won't do it until after we get our winner. Let's go to David in Watrous. David, welcome to the program. What do you think?
13: Is it the biblical flood?
8: Biblical flood, did you say?
13: Yes.
8: No, but good guess. That's not the answer we're looking for. Let's go to Al in Regina. What do you think?
14: Did you say that? Yes. No, but good guess.
8: Al.
14: The answer we're looking for.
8: Al, you got your radio cranked too loud in the background.
15: Oh, just 1 second, Evan.
8: What do you think?
15: I'm thinking about where you have the eclipse of the moon and the sun.
8: The eclipse is wrong, but thanks for playing along. No, it's not the eclipse. 1-877-332-8255. Annika in Swift Current, do you know?
16: Is it crop circles?
8: Ooh, there's a good guess. But no, it's not crop circles. The question today, Saskatchewan's smartest radio listener question, most people have a wrong assumption about when this phenomenon first happened. What are we talking about? Let's go to Outlook, Saskatchewan. Aaron, do you know?
17: Well, let's go with the last days of Pompeii, not Vesuvius.
8: Okay, you're giving us a history lesson today, but no, it's not nothing to do with Pompeii or Mount Vesuvius. Let's go to Dan in Lumsden. Dan, the question is, most people have a wrong assumption about when this phenomenon first happened. What are we talking about?
18: I'm thinking El Nino.
8: El Nino.

0: Climate change.
1: Ooh, climate change. There's a topical and somewhat controversial topic, but no, it's not climate change. 1-877-332-8255. It is scientific in nature, I will say that. In fact, you could put the word scientific in there as well. Most people have a wrong assumption about when this scientific phenomenon first happened. So it is scientific in nature, if that helps. Let's go to Tanner, Yellow Creek. Tanner, what do you think, Tanner?
2: Oh, your hint just now threw me for a loop. Let's go with the first atomic bomb.
1: First atomic bomb is wrong, but thanks for playing along. Let's go to Ari in Saskatoon, do you know?
3: Well, you threw me off. I was going to go lightning never striking twice in the same place. And connecting that to the old Ben Franklin and kite and key thing.
1: Okay, well, is that your guess?
3: Might as well be, sure.
1: Well, I'm going to say this. It's not right, Ari, but in a way you're the closest yet. Which I know is probably more.
3: Can I have a crop shot? Can I get a crop top t-shirt then?
1: Get a half of a t-shirt for getting us there? Okay. Thanks, Ari. Appreciate you playing along. So no, it's not lightning striking in the same place twice, but he's getting us a little bit closer. It's a bit of an abstract hint, I think, but you'll see why when we get there. Most people have a wrong assumption about when this phenomenon first happened. I said it's scientific in nature. Joe in Regina, do you know?
4: You threw me off like everybody else. I was thinking the medieval period or the Dark Ages.
1: Okay.
4: So to speak,
1: yeah. No, that's all right. That's a good guess. No, it's not the one that we're looking for. Let's go to Justin next. What do you think?
5: I was going to say Northern Lights.
1: Northern Lights. Okay. Good answer. No, it's not Northern Lights. We're going to get there. I have a feeling we're going to get there. Don in Yorkton, what do you think?
6: I'm going to just say solar eclipse.
1: Eclipse. Okay. I think we had an eclipse guest earlier, but no, it's not an eclipse. Maybe we should take a break. Give a chance to reset. I'm going to read the question one more time. Most people have a wrong assumption about when this phenomenon first happened. I said it's scientific in nature. The closest guess we've had yet is when Ari guessed, is it that lightning never strikes in the same place twice? That's not the right answer. But in a roundabout way, there is a connection to the right answer. The last thing I'll say is I'm the guy that put this question together based on a TV show I was watching with my 5-year-old grandson, Bo. We're watching a show together last weekend. It's one of these children's like scientific shows. And this fact was brought out and I said, I have to put that on Saskatchewan's Smartest Radio Listener. So if I had my 5-year-old grandson on the show right now, he could answer this question. Well, I think he could anyway, if he was paying attention. Let's take a break. We'll be right back. SSRL and hopefully the right answer when we come back here on 980 CJME and 650 CKOM.
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8: Well, the Rough Riders are coming off a huge win. 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
9: Welcome back to the show, Evan Bray. Okay, we're playing along, Saskatchewan's smartest radio listener. No winner yet, and we've had lots of guesses. The question today, most people have a wrong assumption about when this phenomenon first happened. What are we talking about? I said it is scientific in nature. Let's go back to the phone. We've got a full slate, 12 people lined up on the lines here. We're going to start with Mackenzie in Regina. What do you think, Mackenzie?
10: Is it when the Starlink satellites first aligned?
9: Ooh, good guess. But no, it's not. Nothing to do with the Starlink satellite. We go to Swift Current. And Brad, is this guess number two?
11: This is guess number two. And like, I got two possibilities, but I'm going to go with my first instinct. And I'm going to say, like, I think back in the 1800s, a big solar flare wiped out a lot of the telegraph communications.
9: Okay. Good guess, but no, that's not the answer. But thanks for playing along. Max in Englefeld, what do you think?
12: I'm going to go with, how about Ice Age?
9: Ice Age is incorrect, but thank you. Carla in Saskatoon, most people have a wrong assumption about when this phenomenon first happened. What do you think we're talking about, Carla?
13: I'm thinking that Mandela effect.
9: The Mandela effect. No, that's not what we're looking for. We go to Brian in Saskatoon. Brian, have you got my answer?
14: Is it the Big Bang Theory?
9: The Big Bang Theory is not the answer we're looking for. I feel like I'm close to having to give another hint. Here's the hint. Most people have a wrong assumption about when this phenomenon first happened. I'm going to go on to say most people think it involved an airplane or a jet. It's scientific in nature. Now I'll go to Brad in Saskatoon. What do you think?
15: Hey, Evan, would it be ball lightning?
9: Ball lightning is not correct. No. Bill in Saskatoon, do you know my answer?
15: I lost my train of thought, Evan, but I'm going to approach it from a scientific point of view, humanities. Individual political aspirations under the guise of the betterment of humanity.
9: Ooh, wow. That's quite a... I mean, for jumping in with a last-minute guess, no, that's not what we're looking for, but thanks for playing along. Most people have a wrong assumption about when this phenomenon first happened. What are we talking about? I went on to say it's scientific in nature, and most people think it actually happened with a jet or an airplane. With those hints in mind, let's go to Brian in Regina. What do you think?
16: An airplane getting lost in the Bermuda Triangle?
9: Not the Bermuda Triangle, not a plane getting lost. No, let's go to Jane now in Marsland. Jane?
17: Hi, I was thinking that the Earth being flat, the assumption.
9: Good assumption, but no, that's not the one we're looking for. Gordon, Iroquois Lake, do you know?
18: How about breaking the sound barrier?
9: How about breaking the sound barrier? Gord, you did it. Yes.
18: Thank you.
9: You did it, my friend, breaking the sound barrier. So Saturday, I'm sitting on the couch. It's early in the morning. My five-year-old grandson is sitting beside me. He loves this guy. His name's Mark Rober, and he does a science show for children. Don't go away, Gord, but I'm going to play you just a little clip of what we listened to on the show on Saturday morning.
19: I've got a science riddle for you that most people get wrong. What is the first man-made object to break the sound barrier? In other words, an object that travels more than 767 miles per hour through the air, exceeding the speed of sound, thereby creating a super loud sonic boom. So what do you think? Most people I ask say either a bullet or a rocket or even a jet plane. But this tech goes way back, like 5,000 years way back. Because the first man-made object to break the speed of sound is a whip. The sound you just heard was literally a sonic boom, which means at the peak of its motion, the tip of the whip is moving faster than 767 miles per hour. Okay, so if you got that right, time for a bonus question. What's almost surely the first time you yourself heard a sonic boom? Here's your clue. It's a near statistical certainty that everyone has the same answer for this going back millions of years. That's right. Thunder. Basically, the lightning superheats the air 5 times hotter than the surface of the sun, and this causes the air to expand so rapidly it breaks the sound barrier once again, creating a sonic boom.
9: There you go, right from the kids' TV show. Breaking the sound barrier is the answer. It was done with a whip some 5,000 years ago for the first, and that's, by the way, the first time a man-made object broke the sound barrier. Gord, I'm proud of you.
18: Thank you. So now do I get to do the green and white prognostication because I won?
9: I know you're a regular for green and white prognostications. Have you won Saskatchewan's Smartest Radio Listener before?
18: First time.
9: Well, Gord, we're proud to have you as a first-time winner. In fact, we are proud to give you a Saskatchewan Smartest Radio Listener t-shirt. So don't go anywhere. We're going to pop you on hold so Adam can chat with you off air to get your details. But Gord from Iroquois Lake, congratulations.
18: Thank you.
9: Great. We're proud of you, and thank you to everyone guessing along. That was a tougher one today than I thought. Most people have a wrong assumption about when this phenomenon first happened. Breaking of the sound barrier by a man-made object, or the first time humans broke the sound barrier. Most people think it happened in an airplane or a jet or maybe a bullet, as was explained in that short snippet I played. But no, it was actually a whip. Can make that sound because it's traveling so fast at the tip that it breaks the sound barrier. Thanks again to Gord at Iroquois Lake. Let's take a break. We'll be right back here on 980 CJME and 650 CKOM.
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20: I'm David Curtin with your 650 CKOM News Update. Another overpass is hit. Yeah, I'm serious. This time a trucker carrying two of the bottom portions of grain hoppers got stuck underneath a train overpass on Highway 16 near the Borden Bridge. Check out the photos at CKOM.com. One man is in custody. RCMP are looking for three others. This after a Mountie's gun, ammo, taser, baton, and more were stolen from a Prince Albert hotel room. The National Police say everything was secured properly, but when the Mountie returned to the room early this morning, it was all gone. The taser and a body camera and a few other items were found around the hotel, but the gun and the three other thieves are still out there somewhere. Ottawa is providing $11.6 million to help 8 Saskatoon businesses deal with the impact of U.S. tariffs. They include Great Western Brewing to install production and packaging equipment, and Bike Tricks to expand their e-bike production. The WHL is changing how fans watch games this season. The games will be on YouTube. This after its streaming partner, Victory Plus, was reportedly dissolved due to missed payments. CKOM weather, windy with showers overnight. The risk of a storm, too, a low of 15 degrees. The showers will continue until about noon Thursday, then staying windy with a high of 23 degrees. That's your 650 CKOM News Update. I'm David Curtin.
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9: Always appreciate when listeners will take an opportunity to let us know about some traffic issues in and around the province. A text from Rick out of Regina said, Highway 6 blocked south of the city of Regina at the bypass because a windmill wing is blocking the highway. So one of those big wind turbine wings or props or whatever you call it. And he sent me a picture. I mean, it is literally blocking the entire highway. Now, this came in at just after 11 o'clock, right when we started Saskatchewan Smartest Radio Listener. So I don't know if it's cleaned up yet or not. If you're in that area, let us know. Is it still blocked? Highway 6? Block just south of the city at the bypass. So thank you to Rick for that one. And then another text, apparently semi carrying hopper bottoms hit the overpass heading west at the Borden Bridge. So if you are traveling in that area, you may notice things slowing down a little bit. Thank you for these traffic updates. Always appreciate that. Well, today, first day of school, kids are back in school. Teachers are back in school as well. And we've kind of had a bit of a theme about wellness for our children. We talked about the impact that AI, for example, is having on critical thinking when it comes to kids. Who would have thought, and when I say this, I'm thinking about me back in the days when I was a kid, who would have thought that we would ever see the day where we're worried about kids not moving enough? The consequences of kids not getting outside and playing and being active. I feel like that was just part of being a kid when I was young, but this talks about how the world has changed so much because today kids are moving less than they used to. And of course, there's consequences that go with that. And often they go well beyond physical health. In those early years, active play builds the brain systems responsible for learning and problem solving and emotional regulation. So getting kids moving is important. It doesn't have to be expensive. There's lots of ways that you can do this, and it's absolutely free, just about getting outside and playing. This is where our friends at Active for Life come in. We've had them on the show before. Richard Monette is the executive director of Active for Life, and I'm happy to have Richard joining us by phone this morning. Richard, welcome to the program.
5: Thank you. I've been truly a pleasure to be here this morning.
9: So let's back this right up to what is Active for Life? For people that maybe haven't heard you on the program before, what is Active for Life all about?
5: Well, Active for Life is a not-for-profit national initiative, and we're funded by a private charity. And everything we do on the website is absolutely free. So activeforlife.com is the website. And our purpose is very simple, empowering parents and educators to raise children who love to move. As you said in your intro, this is not a given anymore. It used to be, it's not anymore. And we also empower parents to help their children learn to manage screen time. And maybe, just maybe, if this all works, their kids will be active for life. So that's what we're about.
9: You're running a campaign right now called It's Child Play. What's the goal here, Richard?
5: We, the writers of the campaign, pitch it to us is very simple. Our children are in danger. You know, when you look around, children are glued to their screens. They're becoming less active every day. And that really harms their physical, mental, and emotional well-being. And facing this, parents don't know what to do. So we've designed this website called ischildsplay.ca. And it's filled with fun activities that requires no special equipment, no special knowledge or training to really help parents encourage children to play in active ways every day.
9: Mm-hmm. I know there's been a lot of research that's done around this, and you and your team are well aware of, for example, how important active play is to a young child's brain development. Are you able to talk to that?
5: Absolutely. I mean, the bottom line is this, Evan, is that humans have been on this planet for a very long time. And as far as you can go back, one thing was for sure. In their youth, children played. And that kind of stopped about 30 years ago. So playing in our early years is in our DNA. We can't escape it. We're built that way. And what happens is that when children play actively or they get moving, this activates many parts of their brain. So the act of moving is essential to brain development, especially in the early years.
9: Mm-hmm.
5: It actually speeds up brain development. So, you know, when a child enters school, when they get into grade one, by the time they're about six, their brain has grown to 90% of its adult size. So everything that happens before is key.
9: Richard Monette is my guest. He's the executive director of Active for Life. They've got a new campaign called It's Child's Play. In fact, you can go to the website, itschildsplay.ca. I wonder, though, you know, is this about the kids? Like, have the kids changed, do you think, Richard, or is it the world that's changed here?
5: Kids have not changed. They're still the same. It is the world. You know, active play used to be a social norm. I'm in my 60s, and it did not take science to tell my mom that it was way better if I played after school for a few hours. She knew that when I came back playing with my friends, I would eat better, I would have less tantrums, and I would sleep better. Today, things have switched, and it's not, we all, without knowing it, we nudge children to be inactive almost every day. No, we give them an iPad or a phone to stay quiet. We drive them everywhere because we think it's safer for them. We overprotect them in the real world. There are schools where kids can't run or throw balls because they're afraid someone will get injured. And then we're underprotecting them in the digital world. We're allowing them to use social media apps that are addicted by design. So the world has changed around the children, the way we act with them and the way we think has changed. But fundamentally, children are still the same. They need to move. They need to play to fully develop socially, emotionally, physically.
9: Yeah. I think about kids going back to school, which brings about routine for kids. This is a good opportunity. And I think you talked about it earlier. This doesn't mean you've got to spend thousands of dollars getting your kids enrolled in organized sports. Sure, if that works for you. But building play and activity into a child's routine is easy to do. And I know the website will help point people with some ideas, correct?
5: Absolutely. I mean, I'm going to do a shameless pitch. Just go to activeforlife.com and you're going to find literally thousands of resources. Yet keeps moving. And this is the right time of the year. When kids go back to school, that's when you get back into habits and routines. So on activeforlife.com, you'll find articles like 11 tips for starting the school year off right.
9: Give me a couple. You know, can you give me a couple of them, Richard? Do you mind?
5: Absolutely. So a simple one, if you've got to drive your kid to school, well, when you pick them up at night, park a few blocks away and make the walk back to the car fun. You can, for example, drop scotch grit on a sidewalk and play for a few minutes. You can plan a stop at the playground on the way back home. And when you get home, plan to be outside with your child for at least the first 30 to 45 minutes. Protect that time to play and for you to decompress as a parent. Mm. I tell you one thing for sure. When your children are grown up, they'll remember this time, and so will you.
9: I think that's such a good point, Richard, that, you know, so many of us, it's not always just about sending the kids outside to play. After a long day of work, it's good for us as well. A little bit of movement, get out there. And like you said, the kids will remember this. You're building memories.
5: Exactly. And you know what? As I said, this used to be the norm. But now it's got to be a bit more intentional.
9: Mm-hmm.
5: You know, yesterday's just sending kids to play outside on their own might not work anymore. When my mom did that with me, well, there are tons of kids outside. But today, you send your kid outside, there might be no one there. Or if there are kids, they might be on their phone. So you have to be a bit more intentional about it. Times have changed. We need to adapt. And we need to do what we need to do to help our kids develop a love of moving early in life.
9: And I think on that note, again, we're chatting with Richard Monette, who is the executive director of Active for Life, talking about their campaign, It's Child's Play, talking about how the world has changed with technology. The other way in which the world has changed is things have gotten expensive. What it costs to put a child in hockey, for example, when I was a kid, pales in comparison to what the costs are now. And that's pretty consistent with a lot of sports. So for many people, organized sports is it's selective. They have to be very careful. Maybe they're not putting their kids in everything. But if you go to your website, there's lots of great advice that you don't need a budget at all. You just need the ability to get outside or a space where you can move. And I think that's part of the beauty of this campaign, Richard.
5: Absolutely. There's so many ways to get kids moving. I'll just give you one of my favorite ones. When my kids were younger, we have an activity called bucket toss golf. So basically, you take a pair of rolled up socks, you put containers around the house like a laundry basket, and you get your kids to play golf by tossing the rolled up socks over a couch into the basket and so on. So simple. They learn to throw. They have fun. And, you know, when it was raining outside and I was taking care of my kids when they were younger, they would always ask to play that game.
9: I feel like my mom tried. That's how my mom tricked me to pick up my dirty laundry, I think, Richard.
5: Well, that's a fringe benefit of it, for sure.
9: Always appreciate having you and the team Active for Life on the show. The website, again, it's childsplay.ca, or what's your other website, Richard?
5: ActiveForLife.com.
9: Perfect. Thanks so much for your time, as always.
5: My pleasure. Thank you, Evan.
9: Richard Monette, check out the websites. I do find it kind of weird that we are in the day and age, and I realize this is not across the board, but I think it's an important reminder for all of us. We're in the day and age where we have to remind ourselves it's good for our kids to sometimes just get outside and play, get dirty, have fun. Take a risk every once in a while, right? We've had that discussion on the show about parents and grandparents now tend to be overprotective and they worry about risky play for their kids. Gosh, think about the stupid things we did as kids. I mean, there is a limit. You've got to make sure you protect your kids, but sometimes that's all part of growth. That's all part of being a child and having fun outside with your friends or whatever it looks like. For a lot of us growing up on the farm, it was our brother or sister. That's who you're hanging out with. That's who you're playing with. That's who you're making bad decisions in terms of what you're, you know, climbing that bale stack or whatever it was. But nonetheless, I think the message here is great. It's good for kids to get out. It's good for kids to be active. This helps their physical self as well as their mental self. And if you do want to see some of the resources that are available, go to the Active for Life website or itschildplay.ca. Let's take a break. We'll be right back here. 980 CJME and 650 CKOM.
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0: Midweek on a week that leads us into the Labor Day long weekend. Big game for the Riders against the Bombers. Coming off a win last weekend, will it be enough to propel us to another win? Bombers are going to be tough. I know there's lots of talk. I was listening to Jamie on the Green Zone talking a bit about that yesterday. In fact, they had Bobby Jurison on the Green Zone yesterday. This guy, Rider great, of course, played with the organization from 86 to 97. Can't you picture the bandana? Bobby Jurison always had the bandana on. He was a great defensive lineman for the Riders. If you go back, I think it was 2 weeks ago, the Green Zone were interviewing a Toronto Argonaut who actually played for Bobby Jurison. After his playing career, Bobby did a little bit of coaching, and the player basically said, you know what, when Coach Jurison came out wearing the bandana, we knew he meant business. And Bobby talked a bit about that on the Green Zone yesterday.
1: You know, once in a while for the boys, because they go, Coach, you got to wear it once in a while. I said, okay, I'll throw it on. Every once in a while when they were a little down in the dumps and need a little pick-me-up, I'd throw that bandana on and get the boys going.
0: Bobby's still pretty intense. I listened to that whole interview, and they asked him if he had any specific Labor Day memories, and you could still feel the intensity that he's got.
1: Oh, the Chris Wallabies, the Nick Benjamin, the Lyle Bauer. Playing against Chris Wallaby was always a fun thing to do because, you know, you're talking about a large human. He's 6'7", he was 330 pounds, and just a freaking beast. And, boy, I tell you what, I have my hands full with that big boy now. Yeah. And then you throw in the rest of the old line, and those old, they were all old, right? They were a good unit together, and it did mean you play a lot better, I'll tell you that.
2: I'm looking back at some of these scores, like 55-11, 56-23, 42-31, 56-4. The Riders put up some points against the Bombers in these Labor Day games.
1: Well, yeah, but like I said, we had to go to their place, and then I tell you what, check the back end of those scores when we went to Winnipeg then. I'll tell you what, I don't think we came ahead on too many of them.
0: It was a great interview with Bobby Jurison, Rider great. If you want to check the whole interview out, you can always just go to the Green Zone on our website, whether it's cjme.com, ckom.com. Scroll down to the Green Zone, and you can listen to the whole chat with Bobby Jurison. It was a good one. No doubt today, Jamie will be talking about Ryan Getzlaff getting a big call from the owners of the Anaheim Ducks. This had to be a pretty proud moment for Ryan.
3: We want this season to retire your jersey and hang it from the rafters.
4: Oh, awesome. Well, thank you, guys. I appreciate it very much. That's a tremendous honor.
0: Great Saskatchewan hockey player, born and raised in Regina. Ryan Getzlaff, of course, played for years. He was drafted 2003 by the Anaheim Ducks. Spent all 17 seasons playing for that organization, captain for 12 of the seasons. They won a cup in 2007. He's, by the way, the all-time franchise leader in points, assists, and games played. So January 30th, they're retiring his jersey. Number 15 will hang from the rafters up there with Timu Solani, Paul Kariya, and Scott Niedermayer. So this is the fourth jersey that the Anaheim Ducks will retire in the life of the organization. And Ryan Getzlaff, a great Saskatchewan product, one of the best, and there's lots of great players, but one of the best in the modern era that has come out of this province for sure. So happy for him, happy for the Getzlaff family for sure. And yeah, Jamie will be all over this today on the Green Zone. Well, today, the first day of school, we started the show in a strong way talking about education. We had a couple of great guests on. We had Sean Davidson join us, who's the president of the Saskatchewan School Board Association. Then we had the Minister of Education, Everett Hindley, join us. In fact, I want to replay a little bit of that conversation that we had with the Education Minister, which is what we'll do when we come back after 12 o'clock. Great to have you with us here once again. 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
9: 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We had Finance Minister Jim Ryder on the show this week. 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
1: From the National Newsroom of the Canadian Press, I'm Karen Rebo. Wide swaths of southern Ontario were blasted by a damaging storm system yesterday afternoon, and Canada's largest city was not spared. Severe storms packing torrential rain, high winds, and large hail cut across the Greater Toronto area, causing widespread power outages, flooding on some major roadways and the Don Valley Parkway, and flight delays and cancellations at Toronto's Pearson Airport. There was also some serious damage to a major concert venue. Live Nation Canada says Rogers Stadium, a 50,000 capacity outdoor music venue in Toronto's North End, sustained significant damage. Some flooding was also reported at multiple subway stations. Outside the city, there were reports of damaged buildings in Brampton and at the Woodbridge Soccer Center. Toronto Hydro and Hydro One reporting tens of thousands of homes and businesses are still without power this morning. Prime Minister Mark Carney will travel to Northern Ontario today for an announcement regarding Canadian manufacturing. Carney's itinerary says he'll make the announcement in Thunder Bay and that it will involve a historic investment in the sector. It also says he'll later tour a wildfire management center and meet with crew members. The announcement comes amid an escalating trade war with the U.S., with Canada set to impose retaliatory tariffs on a range of American goods next week after U.S. President Donald Trump imposed new levies on Canada. The head of U.S. Pacific Command says the notion that Americans would ever launch an attack against Canada is as likely as launching an invasion against Martians in outer space. Admiral Sam Papero was asked by a reporter at a news conference in Victoria, BC yesterday, whether he would ever follow an order from President Trump to invade Canada.
2: I find that scenario to be absolutely and utterly preposterous. I follow the orders of the Commander-in-Chief, but that is a needlessly emotional question.
1: Despite the political turmoil over Canada-U.S. trade, Papero says military-to-military relations between the two countries remain strong and apolitical. An Edmonton judge is to decide today the fate of a woman found guilty of criminal negligence causing death after her two large dogs killed an 11-year-old boy. During a sentencing hearing yesterday, the boy's father, Wesley Grist, said the dog owner should not go to prison. Grist says he believes Crystal McDonald, who was his roommate at the time, loved his son Cash and that they both will have to live with the burden of the death. Court heard the dogs killed Cash when he was in Edmonton visiting his father for spring break in 2024. This is the Canadian Press. In sports, the Toronto Blue Jays will play their series finale against the Guardians in Cleveland tonight. Toronto rebounded from a loss in the opener with an 11-0 win over the Guardians last night. Vladimir Guerrero Jr. got a 3-run homer and 5 RBIs in that win. The Blue Jays now 1.5 games back of the Guardians for the final wild card spot in the American League. Elsewhere, the Detroit Tigers needed 12 innings to beat Minnesota 11-6. Montreal's Felix Auger-Aliassime is set to take on Russia's Karen Khachanov in second-round action today at the U.S. Open Tennis Tournament. Felix is this tournament's third seed. Fellow Canucks Leila Fernandez and Denis Shapovalov moved on to the third round with wins yesterday. They'll have tough matches next against Americans Friday. Fernandez will play third seed Jessica Pegula. Shapovalov will take on eighth-seeded Ben Shelton, who recently won the Canadian Open. From the Canadian Press, I'm Karen Rebo.
3: I'm David Curtin with your 650 CKOM News Update. Another overpass is hit. Yeah, I'm serious. This time a trucker carrying two of the bottom portions of grain hoppers got stuck underneath the train overpass on Highway 16 near the Borden Bridge. Check out the photos at CKOM.com. One man is in custody. RCMP are looking for three others. This after a Mountie's gun, ammo, taser, baton, and more were stolen from a Prince Albert hotel room. The National Police say everything was secured properly, but when the Mountie returned to the room early this morning, it was was all gone. The taser and a body camera and a few other items were found around the hotel, but the gun and the three other thieves are still out there somewhere. Ottawa is providing $11.6 million to help 8 Saskatoon businesses deal with the impact of U.S. tariffs. They include Great Western Brewing to install production and packaging equipment, and Bike Tricks to expand their e-bike production. The WHL is changing how fans watch games this season. The games will be on YouTube. This after its streaming partner, Victory Plus, was reportedly dissolved due to missed payments. CKOM weather, windy with showers overnight. The risk of a storm, too, a low of 15 degrees. The showers will continue until about noon Thursday, then staying windy with a high of 23 degrees. That's your 650 CKOM News Update. I'm David Curtin.
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0: And in 2 weeks' time, when I'm on the Green Zone the day after the Foo Fighters show, who knows if I'll have a voice to talk for 4 hours with your sporting news. Jamie Nye with you here on the Green Zone. Yes, we're gearing up for a sold-out Labor Day Classic once again. The Winnipeg Blue Bombers coming in off that big win over the Montreal Alouettes. The Riders coming off a victory over Toronto, snapping that mini two-game losing streak. And to help us get ready for Labor Day Classic is someone who played in a few of these himself, Milt Stegall from the CFL on TSN. Milt, how's your Wednesday?
1: Oh, it's going great. It's going great. How about yourself?
0: Very good. It's going well. Nice hot day for Rider practice today. Milt, the Winnipeg Blue Bombers created some controversy. What's your stance on Regina-style pizza? Although I'm not sure you eat pizza, so I don't know, because you have a very strict diet, Milt.
1: Yeah, I'm a little finicky. My palate is a little bit different than most humans, so I don't know too much about the Regina-style pizza. I'm sure it's probably got some green cheese on it, but I couldn't tell you much about it.
0: Milt, first off with the Bombers, how surprised were you at their performance against Montreal on Friday night? I was taken aback of how clean their game was.
1: Yeah, that was surprising. You know, I very rarely pick against the Bombers, and I had no clue that they would come out and play like that. You know, that looked like the Bombers from, you know, two or three years ago. That was very impressive, the way they came out and played. And Zach, he looked good. As long as he doesn't get hit, he's good to go. So that was impressive. The question is, will they be able to continue with that momentum until the Labor Day Classic?
0: Yeah, that was going to be my next question. Do you think that can carry over? We were just talking about the Riders' second half against Toronto. Do you think things like that carry over from game to game, or is it a fresh start at kickoff, especially when it's such a big moment like a sold-out Labor Day game?
1: It all depends. If the Bombers can come out and get on the right foot and get that crowd out of the game, maybe that momentum can carry over. If not, it's going to be a tough atmosphere. So mentally, you always move on from the previous game regardless of the outcome. But every now and then, you know, if you can come out and you've had the game before was good, and you come out and you start on the right foot, you put up some points, your defense makes some plays, it could possibly be that way. But we'll just have to just wait and see how it starts off for.
0: Of course, being in the league and following it like you do now on the CFL on TSN, it always feels like Labor Day is not the start of the season, but it feels like it's the kickoff to when teams really show you who they are. Like, if it's by Labor Day, you figured it all. You should be close to figuring it all out. Am I wrong on that? Like, it feels like, okay, here we go. Here's what we're going to get from here on out. Like, BC was meh last year until kind of Labor Day time, and away they went. I think they won like six straight games on their way to the playoffs.
1: I know that's the statement that everyone says, and shucks, if I'm Ottawa, I would love to say, you know, the games don't start meaning anything till Labor Day. So, but it all depends on your situation. It all depends on how you're playing, what your positioning is in the standings. But you got to try to take care of business before Labor Day, and most teams have. You see what's going on in the West. There's muddle throughout the West. You know, in the East, it's pretty much Montreal and those other two teams are fighting for second. So I know that's a saying. I don't always buy into it. I say every single game has its own meaning, and your next game is the most important game, regardless of if it's before Labor Day, on Labor Day, or after Labor Day.
0: What's your overall take on what you've seen from the Riders? It kind of hit a little bit of a stall the last couple of weeks, and then that first half looked like, you know, Chad Kelly might throw for 500, but then they shut him down in the second half. What's your take on the Riders getting ready for Labor Day?
1: Yeah, that was a big win. They needed that one. They didn't need to go into this Labor Day Classic on a three game losing streak. I mean, they're dealing with a lot, and you don't want to make excuses. I never make excuses for anybody, but they got an all-star team on a six game injury list, and that's tough to overcome when you're losing your top players on both sides of the ball. I mean, two starting receivers, three starting DBs, you're starting running back and other players. So it's going to be a difficult task or a difficult beat to overcome. So the fact that they are where they are with those injuries, that says a lot about Jeremy O'Day finding players and, of course, Corey Mace and his coaching staff coaching those players. But it's not going to be easy to keep overcoming those injuries when you're losing the type of players they're losing. They're not just losing anybody. Like I said, they're losing all-star caliber players. And week in and week out, you're trying to replace those guys and you're trying to win games. That's not going to be easy. So the fact that they are where they are is pretty impressive.
0: Of course, when it comes to Labor Day weekend, we love reliving some of the memories. I know there's a lot better memories for Rider fans than there are Bomber fans for the Labor Day Classic, but you've got a few W's out here in your time, Milt. Bobby Jurison was on with us yesterday, and he was talking about the rivalry games and battling Chris Walby as an offensive defensive lineman against an offensive lineman. What about you and Eddie Davis? How much of a rivalry was that with the veteran halfback of the Riders and, of course, two Hall of Famers going head-to-head?
1: Yeah, we had some good battles. I think I won most of them, and Eddie's not on here, so he can't combat that. But, you know, it's the thing I hated about Eddie, he was an even-keeled guy. And you know me, I'm out there, I like to talk and try to get in their heads, and Eddie didn't say anything. He just went about his business and made plays and stopped, you know, top receivers. Because the majority of the game, he was covering the top receiver week in and week out, and he always covered me. So we had some tough battles. I won some. I lost some. Majority of the games I lost. I remember that. I didn't win too many games in those Labor Day classics, but it was fun going against Eddie. And more so than what happened on the field, I enjoyed what happened off the field. You know, back then we would catch the bus to the games. My last 6 or 7 years, we couldn't even stay in Regina because we had an incident in one of the hotels where fans like 3-4 o'clock in the morning were banging on our doors and they woke us up and we lost the game. So the last 6 or 7 years, we stayed in Moose Jaw in the Jaw. So I remember those things. I remember the fans before and after the game. Yes, they were rowdy, and sometimes some of the things they said during the games was a little colorful, but after the games it was all respect. So I don't miss playing football, but I definitely miss playing in that Labor Day Classic, and I say that each and every year.
0: Yeah, so that would have probably been, what, 06-ish? No, earlier than that. I can't remember.
1: No, this was like 01, 02 when we had the incident in the hotel. So my last 6 or 7 years, we were staying at that mineral spa in Moose Jaw because Coach Richie and then Coach Barry came in and was like, no, we're not staying in Regina anymore. So my last 6 or 7 years.

0: How'd they find out what floor you guys were on?
1: I mean, it's not too. I mean, we were staying at, I think, is it the Regina Inn, I think? Is
0: that the name? I think the name of the hotel's now changed, but yeah, I think so. Yeah,
1: yeah, it's only about three or four floors. It's not hard to find us in Regina.
0: They've got to be in here somewhere. We saw the bus. Were there ever calls made to hotel rooms for the bombers? Like, when people call up, it's like, hey, I need room 501, and it's Milt Stegall's room?
1: That never happened to me. I had an incident where, and I don't know if this was real or not, where I had a female call up to my room trying to entice me to come down to the hotel. I don't even know if that was real or not, so I'm not sure. But I never had any fans calling to my room. But like I said, I remember that incident like it was yesterday. Those fans, it was like four or five fans just banging on all the doors. And you ask, how could they find us? We were in Regina at the Regina Inn.
0: They'll find you. It's a small town, no doubt about it. I remember talking to Doug Brown about the mosquito-infested practice field they used to throw you on for your walkthroughs ahead of the Labor Day games.
1: Yep, I remember that. It was like on the side of the at Mosaic Stadium or whatever. It was on the side, and shucks, I was used to mosquitoes. It came from Winnipeg, where the mosquito is the state bird. It wasn't a big deal to me. So that's just part of the landscape. That's how it works out.
0: But I imagine, Milt, you have a lot more fond memories of the Banjo Bowl than you do the Labor Day Classic as a bomber.
1: I don't, because the Banjo Bowl wasn't that big of a deal when I was playing. It started in 2004. My last year was 2008. So I won't say it was like just another game, but it wasn't too far off of that. You know, it wasn't the magnitude of game it is right now. It rivals almost the Labor Day Classic. So it was all about the Labor Day Classic. To me, the Banjo Bowl was not that big of a deal when I was playing, like I say. So the Labor Day Classic is where I have my memories from playing Saskatchewan.
0: They have a trophy. Would you, if you, as a bomber, would you have accepted the trophy in the Banjo Bowl if you won that?
1: Man, I have zero great cups. I would have accepted any trophy if we would have won. It could have been a practice trophy. It didn't matter. I would have took it all.
0: Well, Milt, always appreciate you coming on the Green Zone. Enjoy one of my favorite weekends, and I know your weekends of the CFL season with all these Labor Day classics. Have a great rest of your day, Milt.
1: Okay, you guys take care. Thanks for having me on.
0: That is Milt Stegall from the CFL on a TSN. As the Riders and the Bombers back at it. Sold out Sunday, 5 o'clock kickoff. Of course, the Green Zone pregame show begins at 3. More coming up here on the Green Zone. Of course, I told you earlier, he's back on the Green Zone today. Have a little chat with Locker. It's finally out on where he's been hiding over the last few months since departing the Green Zone. As the grid hit the air this morning with Locker in the mornings. We'll tell you more about that as well. I wonder if Locker wants to add any more sports predictions to the board. I erased most of his. Although some were like Florida Panthers missing the playoffs. He got that one right. Brady Tkachuk leaving Ottawa this summer. He got that one right. Maybe our new Green Zone prognosticator will have something else to add to the board. Coming up at 3:35. Also, we'll take you to Cincinnati as we'll talk to a reporter who's been following Dante Meyer's rise of popularity with the Bengals. And of course, on a Wednesday, it's Daryl Davis at 5:05 right here on 980 CJME and 650 CKOM.
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0: Congratulations to the city of Warman, recognized as one of Canada's top 20 most livable cities. And Warman has been ranked number one against all other Canadian cities in safety. 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A safe and caring community working together to achieve the highest ranking there is. One of Canada's top 20 most livable cities. Number one against all other Canadian cities in safety. 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

0: Welcome back to the Green Zone. Jamie and I are with you on this Wednesday afternoon. Of course, Blue Jays baseball coming up a little bit later on today. Dylan Cease will try to rebound for the Jays after a bit of a tough loss last night, 6-1 to the Guardians. So they're now 2.5 games back of the wild card. Drama in the NBA today. The NBA is taking away the first five first-round picks of the L.A. Clippers in 29, 30, 2031, 2032, and 2033. Clippers owner Steve Ballmer suspended from all league and team activities for 1 year for knowingly seeking to help Kawhi Leonard obtain off-court income opportunities for approving a business deal that he knew was a precondition for aspiration to enter into an endorsement agreement, and for his failure to create conditions under which organization abided by the NBA circumvention rules. A few others in the organization suspended without pay, including the president of business operations. The president of basketball operations is suspended for 6 months. This is all after an investigation finds the LA Clippers had some business dealings with Kawhi Leonard, circumventing the salary cap rules. The penalties for Kawhi, $700,000 need to be paid back. That's it. Oh, by the way, Ballmer and the organization also got fined $30 million. However, a statement from the LA Clippers came out this afternoon saying, "We vehemently reject the NBA's findings, which are the result of a heavily biased investigation seeking to justify a predetermined narrative rather than facts and evidence." Oh, goody, it doesn't sound like the Kawhi story's over yet. But from now, there's no suspension, none of that for Kawhi Leonard, so it sounds like he's cleared to be a Raptor.
1: Jamie Nye brings big sports talk to Saskatchewan. The Green Zone with Jamie Nye. Recorded earlier for broadcast now. 650 CKOM.
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17: I'm David Curtin with your 650 CKOM news update. Another overpass is hit. Yeah, I'm serious. This time a trucker carrying two of the bottom portions of grain hoppers got stuck underneath a train overpass on Highway 16 near the Borden Bridge. Check out the photos at CKOM.com. One man is in custody. RCMP are looking for three others. This after a Mountie's gun, ammo, taser, baton, and more were stolen from a Prince Albert hotel room. The National Police say everything was secured properly, but when the Mountie returned to the room early this morning, it was all gone. The taser and a body camera and a few other items were found around the hotel, but the gun and the three other thieves are still out there somewhere. Ottawa is providing $11.6 million to help 8 Saskatoon businesses deal with the impact of U.S. tariffs. They include Great Western Brewing to install production and packaging equipment, and Bike Tricks to expand their e-bike production. The WHL is changing how fans watch games this season. The games will be on YouTube. This after its streaming partner, Victory Plus, was reportedly dissolved due to missed payments. CKOM weather, windy with showers overnight, the risk of a storm too, a low of 15 degrees. The showers will continue until about noon Thursday, then staying windy with a high of 23 degrees. That's your 650 CKOM news update. I'm David Curtin.
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0: Well, finally, I get to talk to Locker again. Hey, Locker, how's it going? It's been a minute.
1: It's been a minute. Yes, yeah.
0: Congratulations, the launch of 92.9 in Saskatoon, the grid with Locker in the Mornings. We've gotten a lot of texts over the last month or so going, what happened to your friend? And I kept on saying, stay tuned. We'll have news. Stay tuned. And today was the day. Congratulations on the launch.
1: Thank you. It was a lot of fun, a little hectic, but it all came together and a lot of positive feedback. Actually, on the topic of Green Zone listeners and texters, I did get a couple of texts this morning, a couple of positive Green Zone texts and a couple of negative Green Zone texts, which you kind of got to be, you got to give that guy credit. He hung around for about a month, month and a half. He knew I'd pop up at some point. And then he just had to make sure he texted on the first day to let me know that he didn't appreciate my takes on the Green Zone and he's glad that I'm gone.
0: Just they're always waiting in the weeds, aren't they, yeah. Locker? Always waiting in the weeds.
1: I appreciate it on a certain level. No, right? Like the dedication that that takes is awesome.
0: It does. We have very dedicated listeners here on Rocco radio stations, and I know you will as well on the grid. So how's it going? How's it going over on the country station? You, Amanda, Sully. Welcome to the Rocco family, grid 92.9.
1: Well, it's a really cool station and we're kind of taking a bit of a different approach to country. A lot of the country stations play, you know, nonstop wall to wall brand new country. And there are a lot of fantastic new artists that, that obviously can carry that load, but, we're going to dip our toes back into the, you know, into the '90s. We're going to dip our toes into some classic country. And so people are going to hear stuff that they probably haven't heard in a long time. And it'll be quite refreshing. We also have this feature, which, you know me, Jamie, you know, I'll appreciate this. So it's Off the Grid, where we actually go a little sideways and we get to play some requests and put stuff in that we wouldn't necessarily play. So we're going to have some fun with that as well.
0: Right on. Locker joining me once again here on the Green Zone. And here's the thing. We are getting texts. I miss your banter back and forth with you and Locker. I do have a lunch bet with Justin Blackwell on whether or not the Toronto Blue Jays are going to miss the playoffs or not. I have them missing. Justin has them in. Where are you at with your Jays? Although Alejandro Kirk stole a base the other night.
1: That was amazing. He's getting faster. I'm telling you. He's added some speed to his game this year. Here's my problem. I kind of pull a little bit from the Jamie camp and a little bit from the JB camp, depending on how the game is going. So I'm a flip-flopper on the Jays right now. I would love to see them get in, but I don't know. That race in the East is crazy. I think it's going to come down to the last game, right? And there's going to be some tiebreakers this year. It's crazy in the East.
0: Yeah, like you blink and you check the standings after 3 days, and it's flipped. Like the Jays are a half game back. Oh, they're in a spot now. They're three. This is going to be a wild month of September for baseball fans. Locke.
1: They needed that game last night. I would have liked them to continue the run they had on the weekend. They swept the Mariners, but it didn't happen last night. We'll see if they can pull it off tonight.
0: By the way, I've added a few things to the board. Of course, on the board, Locker's prediction, Brady Tkachuk would leave Ottawa. That came to fruition. Locker's was on the board saying the Panthers were going to miss the Stanley Cup. So that was there. It's still up there. I left the one that says the year after Bettman retires, a Canadian team will win the Stanley Cup. So that remains on
1: Thank
0: the
1: you.
0: Board. The ones
1: curse is alive and well.
0: The ones I've added... The NHL will be back in Arizona by 2030, and the Red Blacks are going to win their first game of the season September 12th against Toronto. The Red Blacks will win a game.
1: Like
0: there you go.
1: I hope when the Red Blacks win, I hope there's a parade in Ottawa. Like, fans, you need to march, get the placards out, and hit the streets if you get a win this year. What an awful team, eh?
0: Oh, my goodness. It is hard to watch. Oh, they're
1: is
0: so bad.
1: Is there anyone left to fire?
0: Like, let me see. There might be like a ball boy or a water boy or something they could send packing. Other than, you know, the quarterback they refuse to bench. He's still getting starts for some ridiculous reason. Do you have anything you want to add to the board? It's been a little bit. Do you have any bold the hockey season's about to start, the Oilers winning the Stanley Cup, anything you want to add to the board, Locke?
1: Well, I would like to put in that on the board that McDavid will be the highest paid player in the NHL after this next 2 years.
0: Do you have a number?
1: Remain an Edmonton Oiler. I think he gets to 25 a year. He'll sign a 6-year, $25 million
0: with the Oilers
1: contract. Yeah, I think so. So here's the other thing that that I will say. This isn't a board thing, but I'm wildly excited that I can now, without a passport, travel to Seattle. Like, I've been avoiding the U.S.
0: Locker.
1: Now that I know that is a Canadian city. I'm thrilled that I'll be able to go visit. Seattle's great.
0: You know, Locker, you knew I had it queued up for you. Here it is. I sent this to Locker the other day right when I heard it.
2: Booed in all of, like, every game you've played in Canada since?
3: Not in Vancouver, but I was booed pretty good in Edmonton, and I was booed in Calgary.
2: Toronto.
3: Seattle, nothing. Toronto, I got booed.
0: Seattle, nothing. Well, Brady, check a map. It's just down from Lake America is Seattle. I couldn't believe it. I couldn't. Because you've been on this for a while that he might be the dumbest NHLer. And I thought Matthew might be dumber than Brady. But no. You were right. Brady's the dumbest.
1: Yeah, thank you. I'd like to get off. Everybody get off the fence on that one. He's the dumbest man in hockey. Hands down.
0: Seattle. Couldn't believe it. Well, Locke, I know you're in for Locke's, by the way, Locker here on the Green Zone. If you just realized he's back with me, as we celebrate his new morning show on 92.9 The Grid, a new country station out of Saskatoon. But Locker, you are in this year for the NFL Pick'em Pool once again, right?
1: Yes, I will be. So we'll see how I fare. I'm a little leery about this season because I think it's going to be crazy. I don't think there's any predictions for this year. I don't know what's going to happen.
0: The Rams are going to be really good. That's my only prediction for this season. They're forming the super team over in LA. So the Ram. That's my only prediction. Other than that, no clue who's going to be good other than the Rams. That's all I got.
1: By the way, the defensive line for your Raiders. They're huge country fans. They get quite upset when Ella Langley's Choosing Texas doesn't play it to its full till the end because they've cut it off a couple of times during practice and they're getting mad. They're getting ready to boycott practice apparently. So you got some country fans on your team.
0: Absolutely, I can tell you there's country fans on the Riders for the Wednesday music selection. Which usually goes to I don't want to say what it is, but the Wednesday edition of Riders Playlist usually adds some, Chris Stapleton, stuff like that.
1: Yeah, can I plug something quickly? I've got AJ on tomorrow because he's doing the Labor Day Classic kickoff. So I pulled some of my Green Zone strings and I got him on, and he's going to pick a tune and. He's a huge country fan, so I'm looking forward. Maybe I'll get him to tell us when he's coming back too.
0: Yeah, if you can sneak that in, that would be great. He was at He was at Country Thunder. Who's his buddy? Cameron. Now I can't remember what
1: Cameron
0: it is.
1: Whitcomb.
0: There it is. Yeah. I knew I'd get there eventually. Yeah. He's good buddies with Cameron.
1: I know he's a huge Coulter Wall fan, too. So I'm hoping to get in a conversation about Coulter Wall with him tomorrow as well.
0: Right on, Locke. Congratulations on the new show, and we'll have you back again soon here on the Green Zone now that the secret's out.
1: I appreciate the call. Thanks, Jamie.
0: That is you guys. Locker in the mornings, 92.9 The Grid, your newest country station in Saskatoon. As we continue here on the Green Zone, more coming up. 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With the Bengals, as Dante Meyers is making a name for himself, becoming a fan favorite, and he hasn't even played a regular season game yet. Also still to come, a double take with Daryl Davis right here on 980 CJME and 650 CKOM.
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0: Welcome back to the Green Zone. I put it on the board. Locker's prediction. McDavid signs a six-year extension with the Oilers for $25 million per season. He's due to sign that extension as soon as next summer. If he goes, of course, the full all the way to free agency, that's in 2 years. Who knows what the cap's going to be? But, of course, Cale Makar signs a $20.4 million per year deal. And that massive extension with the Colorado Avalanche last week. As, yes, we get closer and closer to the NHL regular training camps coming up, the regular season at the end of the month. By the way, WHL news today. It was some insiders down south posted about Victory Plus. It's a streaming service. They do Texas football, and it was actually a reporter that covers Texas football. That said, that Victory Plus is completely like dismantled. They're shutting her down. Well, Victory Plus was the streaming service for the Western Hockey League the last couple of years, and it was completely free. They also had the Dallas Stars, some other NHL teams for Victory Plus. They have moved over. Some announcements to Amazon will be their home for regional games for some of the NHL teams. But today, the WHL, well, they have to shift. Well, if Victory Plus can't carry our games, what are we going to do? You need a streaming service in this day and age for your product. So the Western Hockey League said to start the season, they say this is a short-term fix. I imagine they'll be reaching out to other platforms to see what kind of deals they can make. But for the Western Hockey League to start the year, it'll be the WHL's YouTube page. Yeah, YouTube for free, at least at the beginning of the season for Western Hockey League games. And being able to make your product accessible and people watch it and engage with it, I think it spins over. Some people say, oh, they'll stay home, they won't buy tickets and watch. I think it's the opposite. I think the more people that watch will want to go to games. People love it, a live environment, love watching sports live, and affordable tickets across the province when it comes to Western Hockey League and family-friendly ticket pricing. Especially now in Regina, as the owners now, well, not quite yet. I know the deal's not officially done with the Brandt Center and Brandt Industries in the city of Regina, but they have that $12.50 ticket package for family tickets for Pat games this year. Much more affordable to get into the building. And you can engage on YouTube this year for the WHL. Still to come here on the Green Zone. We're going to take you to Cincinnati and talk to one of the Bengals reporters who, like we did here in Saskatchewan, falling in love with Dante Meyer's story and the person. As Dante Meyer's not only impressing on the field, but off the field. We're going to take you to Cincinnati as the former Rider makes that 53-man roster. Also, Darrell Davis is here on a Wednesday edition of Double Take.
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1: From the National Newsroom of the Canadian Press, I'm Karen Rebo. Wide swaths of southern Ontario were blasted by a damaging storm system yesterday, and Canada's largest city was not spared. Severe storms packing torrential rain, high winds, and large hail cut across the Greater Toronto Area, causing widespread power outages, flooding, flight delays, and serious damage to a major concert venue. Rogers Stadium, a 50,000-capacity outdoor music venue in Toronto's North End, sustained significant damage, according to Live Nation Canada. Outside the city, Toronto Hydro says 8,000 homes and businesses are still without power early Thursday, while the Crown-owned Hydro One reports 51,000 customers offline west and southwest of the city, including in Hamilton. The federal government has an update on how many Canadians are still missing after last week's catastrophic flooding in the Himalayan border region between Nepal and China. One Canadian citizen who had been unaccounted for has been deemed safe, and Ottawa has lowered the tally now of missing Canadians and permanent residents to 29. Foreign Affairs Minister Anita Anand says the individual was unreachable due to communications outages, but established contact on Tuesday. Rescue and recovery operations continue, where flash flooding from a glacial collapse August 26 has killed more than 1,200 people. More than 4,200 others are missing. Ottawa is extending the gas tax suspension until January as fuel prices rise. Finance Minister François-Philippe Champagne says it will give Canadians practical relief at a time when they need it most.
2: This is the most impactful measure we can put together, because reducing the federal fuel excise tax is a direct measure. It's applying across the country from coast to coast.
1: Champagne says the entire tax holiday will mean $5.3 billion in lost government revenue. The federal government is spending $14 million to help Nova Scotia businesses weather U.S. tariffs. Justice Minister Sean Fraser, also the minister in charge of the Atlantic Canada Opportunities Agency, announced the new support at Ace Machining Limited, which is getting $400,000. The company's president, Ron Wallace, says he knew a needed piece of equipment would not be coming from the U.S.
3: Our normal procurement process would have involved American manufacturers, but given the first wave of tariffs, we decided to remove them from consideration. This small move, and in the big picture, will have very little effect. But if more Canadians look to their day-to-day purchases, together we can make a difference.
1: And Nova Scotia's energy minister has resigned from cabinet over misogynistic rap lyrics he wrote before entering politics. The premier's office says Marco McLeod resigned last night after weeks of meeting with women's advocacy groups over songs he published in 2013. This is the Canadian Press. In sports, the Toronto Blue Jays will play their series finale against the Guardians in Cleveland tonight. Toronto rebounded from a loss in the opener with an 11-0 win over the Guardians last night. Vladimir Guerrero Jr. got a three-run homer and five RBIs in that win. The Blue Jays now 1.5 games back of the Guardians for the final wild card spot in the American League. Elsewhere, the Detroit Tigers needed 12 innings to beat Minnesota 11-6. Montreal's Felix Auger-Aliassime is set to take on Russia's Karen Khachanov in second-round action today at the U.S. Open Tennis Tournament. Felix is this tournament's third seed. Fellow Canucks Leila Fernandez and Denis Shapovalov moved on to the third round with wins yesterday. They'll have tough matches next against Americans Friday. Fernandez will play third seed Jessica Pegula. Shapovalov will take on eighth-seeded Ben Shelton, who recently won the Canadian Open. From the Canadian Press, I'm Karen Rebo.
4: I'm David Curtin with your 650 CKOM News Update. Another overpass is hit. Yeah, I'm serious. This time a trucker carrying two of the bottom portions of grain hoppers got stuck underneath a train overpass on Highway 16 near the Borden Bridge. Check out the photos at CKOM.com. One man is in custody. RCMP are looking for three others. This after a Mountie's gun, ammo, taser, baton, and more were stolen from a Prince Albert hotel room. The National Police say everything was secured properly, but when the Mountie returned to the room early this morning, it was all gone. The taser and a body camera and a few other items were found around the hotel, but the gun and the three other thieves are still out there somewhere. Ottawa is providing $11.6 million to help eight Saskatoon businesses deal with the impact of U.S. tariffs. They include Great Western Brewing to install production and packaging equipment, and Bike Tricks to expand their e-bike production. The WHL is changing how fans watch games this season. The games will be on YouTube. This after its streaming partner, Victory Plus, was reportedly dissolved due to missed payments. CKOM weather, windy with showers overnight, the risk of a storm too, a low of 15 degrees. The showers will continue until about noon Thursday, then staying windy with a high of 23 degrees. That's your 650 CKOM News Update. I'm David Curtin.
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0: Welcome back to the Green Zone on this Wednesday edition. Thanks for joining me this afternoon. Of course, the Jays and the Guardians getting started soon. We'll keep you up to date on that baseball game. I know a lot of Blue Jays fans out there are keeping their fingers crossed they can make a late run. But 4:40 is the first pitch once again with Dylan Cease on the mound. Some games already going on. Orioles, part of this conversation for the run to the playoffs. They're tied in the 10th. The Rangers lost to the Athletics today. The Mariners won again. They've kind of jumped back into the conversation as they've gotten hot. So the out-of-town scoreboard, some good, some bad if you're a Blue Jays fan. But more importantly, it's the Cleveland Guardians. They're the team holding down the wild card spot. That's the team to win. All right, let's go to Cincinnati, shall we? We've been watching and waiting to see what the news would be for Dante Meyers, former Rough Rider Grey Cup champion, and the news was good. He made the 53-man roster, and Gabby Sorrentino from Fox 19 in Cincinnati has been one of the reporters following Dante's story throughout camp and joins us here on the Green Zone. Because, Gabby, it's interesting. Like we know Dante Meyers very well here in Saskatchewan, getting able to know him and talk to him, and one of the fan favorites here. I'm curious when we go to Cincinnati and Bengals fans and what you're seeing from that side of things as they get to know a little bit more about Dante Meyers, who's now a Bengal.
1: Bengals fans are so incredibly passionate about this team, and you can already see how much the fan base is loving Dante, is loving his story, how much just the NFL is loving his stories, because we don't get to see stories like this, you know, often, and it's such a feel-good, great story for a guy like Dante to make this 53-man roster with everything that he's been to, and just talking with him. First of all, he's a great speaker, which I'm sure you guys already know interviewing him. He's a great speaker, and just you can tell he's so excited to be here, so grateful for this opportunity, and I cannot wait to see him, you know, game one, week one in the jungle. I know fans are going to be going crazy for him. I know that if he catches a pass, if he catches a touchdown from Joe Burrow, fans are going to go nuts. So I'm just really excited to see him in stripes week one here in Cincinnati.
0: He's got a great story, Gabby, but I'm wondering what it was and when was it where the story sparked where it was like, okay, he might make this football team. Like, how soon into camp did people really start to realize Dante Meyers had a shot here?
1: Yeah, you know what's so funny is you walk into day one of camp and you see these guys and you're like, I don't even know who this is, right? There's so many new faces that are there for training camp, so many guys on the field. And, you know, first few weeks I didn't really, you know, maybe pay super close attention to Dante. But then he started making plays. He started making plays when Joe Flacco, when he was going with the twos, he then started to really get Joe Burrow's attention. And it was really, I think, the last 3 weeks where we really saw Joe Burrow throwing to him a lot, him being a lot more involved with the ones. And then it's kind of like the writing's on the wall, right? And then preseason, he makes some plays. And it was just becoming to a point where it was like the Bengals, like, this is an impossible decision for them. They can't not have him on this 53-man roster, because when Joe Burrow is advocating for someone, talking about them, talking about him making that drive from Atlanta overnight to come throw with him, those are things where the Bengals organization is like, okay, if Joe Burrow trusts this guy, we trust this guy. And so I think those were the things the last few weeks where he was in so many discussions, and then he's getting the runs with the ones, and you see Joe trusting him, and you see them dialing up plays for him where you're like, okay, this guy is definitely going to be on this Bengals team. And then, you know, you hear all of his great stories about him being the zero-star recruit and, you know, going to a small school. And it's just like being in the CFL, things like that, where it was like everything was just kind of coming out about this guy. It's a great story. And, yeah, how do you not put him on this team?
0: Gabby Sorrentino joining us, of course, covers Cincinnati sports for Fox 19 and has been covering the Dante Meyers story. Of course, Rider fans watching closely, pondering if he didn't make it to the Bengals, would he return helping repeat a Grey Cup champion? But no, he makes the 53-man roster. And it's interesting you say unlikely, because when you look at the receiving core, you look at Joe Burrow, first overall pick, Ja'Marr Chase, first round pick, T. Higgins, second round pick. They're coming out of big schools, and those are the traditional route now for the National Football League. Covering camp, as you said, this is rare territory. Mm-hmm. Undrafted, Div 2, CFLer, no offers, is making an NFL roster.
1: I thought it was really interesting. Bengals general manager Duke Tobin said that they don't usually like to bring in guys that have, you know, been in NFL camps and been around the league. So that's kind of how they got to find out about Dante, was because their CFL scout was, you know, really in on him, told Duke they needed to take a look because, you know, he was someone that hadn't been, you know, in NFL camps and then not put on a team. So I thought it was really interesting that, you know, they looked at his tape, they bring him in December, and then they sign him to that futures contract in January. And then he gets the call from Troy, you know, the FaceTime telling him that he's made the 53-man roster, and just the emotion that you saw in Dante. And he told my sports director, Joe Daneman, that he went and FaceTimed his family after, and everybody cried. The Bengals posted the video of him and Troy. So it's just one of these amazing stories that, like you said, we just don't see very often, because we see all these guys go to these Big Ten and SEC schools, and of course they're getting drafted, and then they're this big name in the NFL. But having a guy like him, who was, you know, zero-star recruit at this small school in the CFL, but, you know, the proof is in his tape, the proof is in his play, and it's just such a great story of someone who works so hard and clearly hasn't given up on this dream, and it has paid off for him.
0: Yeah, the one thing I really appreciate, you know, getting to know Dante the last 2 years up here in Saskatchewan, is how much his story has been spread. Like, his story has almost become the NFL training camp story of the year, hasn't it, Gabby?
1: Oh, 100%. And that's what's really cool is, of course, like, you know, Joe Burrow is always going to get clicks, and Ja'Marr Chase is always going to get clicks. I mean, any video that you post to these guys is going to go crazy on social media, right? But I started realizing a few weeks into training camp that when I would post about Dante Myers on Twitter, on Facebook, it would go crazy, because NFL fans love these types of stories of guys that work so hard to be here. Like, you can tell that he wants this so bad, that he is so grateful for this opportunity to be on this Bengals team. And people love that. People love those kinds of stories. And so it was, like, kind of funny because, you know, I'd post Joe Flacco airing it out to Dante Myers for the touchdown, and it would get more likes and retweets than a Joe Burrow to Ja'Marr Chase touchdown in camp. So there was such a cool moment of, like, people are loving this story. People are catching on. And then when we got to interview him and talk to him more and learn more about him and ask Joe Burrow and Zach Taylor about him, then it was really felt like it was starting to gain momentum, not only in Cincinnati, but, yeah, around the league. And I said it the other day, this is the NFL's best story so far this season, no doubt in my mind.
0: Great stories aside, you got to have talent and you got to have respect to make a roster. How much has that grown, the trust that Dante has clearly taken on with his receivers coach, the receiving room, and, of course, the quarterback, Joe Burrow?
1: Yeah, I think that it's a really cool opportunity for Dante, too, and he's spoken on this, because he gets to learn from guys like Ja'Marr and T, and gets to learn from Joe Burrow. And Joe Burrow is very communicative with his wide receivers, and they stay behind. He stayed behind with Joe Burrow working on throws the other day. I think it was like 30 minutes after practice when it's 100 degrees in Cincinnati. So I think that, you know, just earning that trust with Joe Burrow has been huge. And like I said earlier, like, when Joe Burrow trusts these guys, they're going to make this team. And we have seen that so much in camp, of him getting more runs with the ones the last 2 weeks. I really feel like it was the last 2 weeks where it was kind of like, okay, yeah, this guy has gained their trust. He's

0: There's a little bit of chatter about, could this be the year the Bengals get over the hump? I know they've made it deep into the playoffs, of course, and the Super Bowls previous, but not the last couple of years. Do you think they can get it back there out of the AFC?
1: I really hope so. I think that the front office did everything that this team needed them to do this offseason, and now I think it's on the players to go out and perform. I think it all comes down to, honestly, a fast start for this team, because we've seen so many times that this team cannot get off to that fast start. Look, they have some tough games to start. Tampa Bay is not easy. In Houston's not easy. In Pittsburgh isn't easy. The Bengals really need to focus on the first few games and just stacking some wins early instead of what we've seen the last few seasons of getting behind and then having to come back at the end, and then it's impossible because other teams are already ahead. So I think that's going to be huge. But this Bengals team this year is special. This is my third year here covering the Bengals in Cincinnati, and this training camp was so different from the first two. It was so much more intense. There's a different culture in the locker room. They have the guys that they want in the locker room. Obviously, Dexter Lawrence brings a whole nother piece to this Bengals defense that has struggled so much these last few seasons. So I think if the pieces all come together, this Bengals team can be really, really special. I think that they have really good odds to win the AFC North, and it's going to be a fun season. Hopefully we can go back to L.A. this year. That would be awesome. And hopefully we'll see Dante catching some balls from Joe Burrow in the Super Bowl. That'd be sweet.
0: Well, the Riders are trying to go back-to-back. Maybe Dante can go back-to-back. A Grey Cup 1 year, Super Bowl the next. I imagine that's a very rare feat in professional football. Gabby, thank you so much for joining us here in Saskatchewan. And there's a lot of Rider fans cheering for the Bengals number 81 this year.
1: Awesome. Thank you so much for having me. I really appreciate it.
0: That is Gabby Sorrentino, Fox 19 in Cincinnati, as best of luck to Dante Myers, and a wear number 81 for the Cincinnati Bengals after a great camp. By the way, I believe we're going to have Dante on the show this week here on the Green Zone a little bit later on. Can't wait to catch up with him after making the 53-man roster. Still to come, we're going to open up the fan line. The great pizza debate of 2026 continues after the Regina pizza slander that was happening from the Bombers. But it was Pizza Nick who was on the show yesterday. You said one of the top-selling pizzas is ham and pineapple. Where does Saskatchewan lie on the pineapple on pizza debate? Yay or nay? This is 980 CJME and 650 CKOM.
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0: While the roads are safe in Florida, Tiger Woods got a plea agreement, but he also got a his license was suspended for 5 years. He got it lowered to reckless driving. It was no longer driving under the influence. He got it lowered, but he took a 5 year. Listen to the lawyer in the case from the Florida State Attorney's Office.
1: And if anybody in the world, if I can send any message to Mr. Woods, it's simply this. Of all the people in the world who should not get behind the wheel of the car, it's the gentleman who is one of the most recognizable faces on the planet. Somebody will see him, whether it's in Georgia or Nevada or New York or where have you. He's not to drive a car.
0: Yeah, 5 year suspension for Tiger Woods. Probably should have got a driver a long time ago, because this isn't the first time. There was the roadside incident. I think that was in Georgia. Then there was the crash in L.A. with the major leg injury. Then he flipped his car in Florida again. The police on scene believed he was impaired, although he, with a negative breathalyzer, they wanted a urine test, and he's like, no, we're not doing that. They found painkillers in his pocket. But he pleaded down 5 year driving suspension for Tiger Woods.
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12: I'm David Curtin with your 650 CKOM News Update. Another overpass is hit. Yeah, I'm serious. This time a trucker carrying two of the bottom portions of grain hoppers got stuck underneath the train overpass on Highway 16 near the Borden Bridge. Check out the photos at CKOM.com. One man is in custody. RCMP are looking for three others. This after a Mountie's gun, ammo, taser, baton, and more were stolen from a Prince Albert hotel room. The National Police say everything was secured properly, but when the Mountie returned to the room early this morning, it was all gone. The taser and a body camera and a few other items were found around the hotel, but the gun and the three other thieves are still out there somewhere. Ottawa is providing $11.6 million to help 8 Saskatoon businesses deal with the impact of U.S. tariffs. They include Great Western Brewing to install production and packaging equipment, and Bike Tricks to expand their e-bike production. The WHL is changing how fans watch games this season. The games will be on YouTube. This after its streaming partner, Victory Plus, was reportedly dissolved due to missed payments. CKOM weather, windy with showers overnight. The risk of a storm, too, a low of 15 degrees. The showers will continue until about noon Thursday, then staying windy with a high of 23 degrees. That's your 650 CKOM News Update. I'm David Curtin.
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18: 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And Warman has been ranked number one against all other Canadian cities in safety. 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One of Canada's top 20 most livable cities. Number one against all other Canadian cities in safety. 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

0: Jamie and I with you here in the Green Zone, getting ready for the Labor Day Classic. Yes, indeed, it is near. A sold-out crowd on a Sunday. You know what I always do, because I always want it to be game day and beautiful weather and the updated forecast. Let's not talk about it. It'll change. It'll change for Sunday. The rain that was expected Monday has been moved up 24 hours to Sunday, but it's only Wednesday. Environment Canada will change their forecast 15 times before now and kick off on Sunday. Though it looks like Friday, Saturday, going to be hot and dandy weather to start the weekend. Hopefully that transitions over into the end of Labor Day weekend. As on your drive home, I hope the kids had a nice time getting back into the routine with school underway. Bit of a transition for, we got a, what, how did I have a high school kid all of a sudden? When did that happen? As a parent, you just wake up and you go, wait. And then they put the thing up like class of 2030 to welcome. And you're like, oh, don't need to think about that right now. I can tell you that. Graduated 31 years before that. But I hope everybody had a good time getting the kids out the door. Lunches made, all those things, all the pictures taken, flooding social media now on the days back to school across Saskatchewan. And a shout out, a text in earlier, a shout out to our ag sector and all those out harvesting, listening in and on to the combine, the grain truck, wherever you're at around the province. Thanks for tuning in to the Green Zone. So we take on the serious topics of sports, and sometimes we don't. The Winnipeg Blue Bombers, trash talk Regina style pizza. So we had Pizza Nick on yesterday, one of our favorite guests to talk the historic Regina style pizza. But I asked him what the top seller was. And right away, he said ham and pineapple might be the top seller. He also said, you know, Canadian, pepperoni, mushroom bacon, pepperoni mushroom, those types of things popular as well. But let's settle it, Saskatchewan, right here, right now, for the next 10 minutes. You vote. 1-877-332-8255. Is Saskatchewan a pro pineapple on pizza province, or are you not? We'll settle it once and for all, and we never have to talk about it again. 1-877-332-8255 is the fan line here on the Green Zone. Do we have any staunch supporters of pineapple on pizza? You can give me a call. Do we have any staunchly opposed? Let's hear from you. I was when he told me, like, right away, pineapple, ham and pineapple, I'm like, what? As a top seller? I'm not so sure. 1-877-332-8255. We're going to settle it once and for all. Pineapple on pizza. Is Saskatchewan a pro pineapple province? Let's get after it. Earlier in the show, I used to be, like, as a child, pineapple on pizza was a thing. I don't know what it is. I can't do it anymore. I tried recently. Bought one of those cheap frozen ones. Let's try it again. Haven't had ham and pie. No. Not great. Give me pepperoni mush all day. That's where I'm at. 1-877-332-8255. Greg in Saskatoon, are you pro pineapple?
1: I myself, yeah. I like ham and pineapple is fine. If you have like an olive dress and it's on there, that's great. But I'm just going to let you know that you're on the side of Stone Cold Steve Austin, because he's got this little bit he does on whatever, he's got a little show he does, and when it comes to pineapple on pizza, he's a kind of guy.
0: Yeah, no, yeah. If I'm on the same page as Stone Cold Steve Austin, I know I'm on the right side. I gotta be. Does that mean Tommy Stevens is also a no-go, thumbs down on pineapple on pizza? Dwayne, what do you think? Do you think Saskatchewan's a pro-pineapple province or not?
2: I love a good ham and pineapple pizza. Or you can also put pineapple on an all-dress pizza.
0: So you're pro-pineapple all the way?
2: Absolutely.
0: Okay, so he's got the all-dress pineapple, he's got the ham. Someone texted earlier. I did not appreciate this concoction. I need to find it. Pineapple and, was it feta? Really? Yeah, there it is. Pineapple and feta pizza. No. I'm okay with a spinach and feta every once in a while, but no, not doing it. Ken in Saskatoon, where do you rate pineapple on your list of pizza toppings?
3: Oh, it's a must. What I love is a Vern's pizza here. You just, the Vern's special, you get about an inch of processed food, meats. You got the pineapple on top. You have to realize you got to balance things off, and the pineapple is the fruit part of that pizza. So it's necessary.
0: Oh, for health factor. You're just doing it for health, not for taste, Ken. Ken says, just makes him feel better with the processed meats. Throw some pineapple on there. And I saw the text earlier. So you don't like fruit on your pizza, so you don't have any tomato sauce because tomatoes are fruit. Stop it. Stop it. Don't get technical. It's the sauce. And if it was pineapple sauce, yuck. Gross. All right. Jordy in Saskatoon, what's your go-to pie?
4: My go-to pie is pepperoni and pineapple, believe it or not.
0: A little spice and a little sweetness in there, Jordy.
4: Yep, absolutely.
0: Have you always been pepperoni pineapple?
4: No, I just kind of happened upon it about 10 years ago. I used to be a ham and pineapple guy, and then I don't know why I tried it one day, and it just works.
0: Oh, there you go. So Jordy's recommending pepperoni pineapple. Producer Scott is against that vehemently, but Producer Scott's tastes in pizza are very simple. It is pepperoni. That's the Ninja Turtle pie, right? He's pretty much a Teenage Mutant Ninja Turtle. It's just pepperoni. There's nothing else that will satisfy that man's pizza cravings. 1-877-332-8255. Is Saskatchewan a pro-pineapple province when it comes to pizza? 1-877-332-8255. We are settling the debate once and all. It's over after this. Keep the text coming. Now I'm going to go through the tweets because so far we are outnumbered for the non-pineapple people here in Saskatchewan. This is 980 CJME and 650 CKOM.
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0: It's over. I'm calling it. There's no point going on with this debate any longer. This is like a first round knockout. Like a Mike Tyson uppercut in the first 30 seconds that stuns a guy and then he finishes the job. The pineapple on pizza debate should never be discussed on Saskatchewan radio stations ever again after this moment. Evan Bray, Greg Morgan, Shaq, it's over. I just pressed refresh on the text. I have 101 unread text messages right now. 101. Let's scroll through a few, shall we? Pineapple's my favorite, from Jim. Dwayne, pro pineapple. Great on any pizza. Jerry, yes to pineapple. Troy, pineapple on pizza belongs. Bentley says pineapple is the best topping for a pizza. Larry's also pro pineapple, as is Kelly. Dave, very much pro pineapple. Now, either the pineapple lobby has gotten a hold of the Green Zone show lineup today and knew what was coming and rallied the troops to call in. But there is no doubt what Saskatchewan is. It is very much a pro-pineapple province. Morris in Prince Albert, what's your go-to pizza?
1: I like the Venice House on Central, and it's all meat with pineapple on it, and you can't go wrong there. It's usually pretty thick pizza.
0: So meat lovers, and then you throw on the pineapple.
1: Well, I love the pineapple. It's so good. I tell them even mix it in between because it is good there.
0: There, oh, see, Morris is getting like specific. Got a couple of layers of meat, then pineapple, a couple more layers of meat, some more pineapple mixed in. Maybe throw some tomato sauce in there. I am getting hungry, though. I love talking food right before 5 o'clock here on the Green Zone while you're driving home as your stomach rumbles in the car. But it is, it's not unanimous. Oh, Ryan, don't start. Ryan is trying to light another fuse here on the Green Zone. He says, no, no pineapple on pizza. That's like putting raisins in butter tarts. No! One debate at a time here on the Green Zone, Ryan, in Martinsville. One debate at a time. Yeah, the large majority of Saskatchewan has ruled that there is no question that Saskatchewan is very much a pro pineapple on pizza province. It's almost a tongue twister. Jamie and I with you here on the Green Zone. That's a ruling. So there you have it. The debate ends now when it comes to that one. Ryan, we'll save raisins and butter tarts probably for the fall, like Christmas season. Oh, here it comes. Oh, no. No, we're not starting the raisins and butter tarts debate, Saskatchewan. We're saving that for another day. Ryan, you did light a fuse. Now people are wanting to fight Ryan that raisins do belong in butter tarts. There's some fun debates to have. Meanwhile, the Toronto Blue Jays are underway. Got off to a great start in the first inning. It is 1-0. Vladdy actually got an RBI in the first inning, driving in Brett Bateman. But a little bit of a whoopsie when it comes to some fielding on the infield. Two runners on for the Cleveland Guardians in the bottom of the first with only one out. So we'll watch to see if Dylan Cease can get out of this jam. Lots of big sports news going on today. Real quick, the WHL announced there's going to be a change of where you watch WHL games this year. Victory Plus was the streaming provider, and you got it for free. They're going under. Maybe because they gave stuff away for free. But they're going under. NHL teams use Victory Plus. They've moved on to Amazon streaming. But for the Western Hockey League, They announced today, WHL fans, for the start of the season, you can watch the games for free on their YouTube channel. So YouTube will stream WHL games for free. They will be trying to find another streaming provider for the Western Hockey League, but for now, it will be on YouTube to start the season. Sounds like they got caught a little bit off guard by the announcement and the news coming from Victory Plus that they will be shutting down. The story originally broke from somebody who reports on Texas football, because Victory Plus did a lot of high school Texas football. It's kind of big down there, and they found out that those games were not being streamed any longer on Victory Plus. So, little update on the WHL and where you can watch some games this year.
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1: From the National Newsroom of the Canadian Press, I'm Karen Rebo. A potent and elegant voice of American feminism has died. Gloria Steinem, the celebrated author and activist and the co-founder of Ms. Magazine, was 92 years old. She was one of the most visible symbols of the U.S. women's movement in the 60s and 70s and a fierce advocate for feminist causes for decades. Here she was speaking in Berlin in 2017 on U.S. President Donald Trump's first day of his first term.
2: I was just talking with people from our many sister marches, including the one in Berlin, and they asked me to send a special message. We in Berlin know that walls don't work.
1: Her foundation's social media pages say Gloria Steinem died Wednesday at her home in New York City. Prime Minister Mark Carney will be in Thunder Bay, Ontario today for what his office says will involve a historic investment in the Canadian manufacturing sector. His announcement comes as the Canada-U.S. trade war heats up with even more American tariffs imposed last month and as Canada's retaliatory levies are set to come into effect on Tuesday. Carney will also tour a Wildfire Management Center. Canadians get to see a new banknote today featuring an image of King Charles. The Bank of Canada was directed by former Prime Minister Justin Trudeau's government to feature the King in its next redesign. The Royal Canadian Mint has produced coins featuring King Charles since 2023, but this is the first Canadian paper currency that will see his image replacing that of his late mother, Queen Elizabeth II. Social media videos caught countless people running for cover when a severe storm system blew across parts of southern Ontario yesterday. Much of Toronto, Hamilton, and many other communities saw high winds and sideways rain. The storm even dropped large hail in some communities. The system caused widespread power outages, with tens of thousands of homes and businesses still offline this morning. Flooding was reported at multiple subway stations, on some major Toronto roads. Flights were delayed at a Pearson airport, and significant damage is being assessed at the major outdoor concert venue, Rogers Stadium, in Toronto's North End. A sentence is expected today in the case of an Edmonton woman whose two dogs killed an 11-year-old boy.
3: Crystal McDonald was found guilty of criminal negligence causing death. The conviction coming after 11-year-old Cash Grist was attacked by her two Cane Corso dogs in April 2024. Court heard yesterday from the boy's father. Wesley Grist says McDonald loved his son and should not go to prison. McDonald also told court that no sentence could make her feel the weight of the boy's death more than she already does. Aaron Sousa, The Canadian Press, Edmonton.
1: This is The Canadian Press. In sports, the Toronto Blue Jays will play their series finale against the Guardians in Cleveland tonight. Toronto rebounded from a loss in the opener with an 11-0 win over the Guardians last night. Vladimir Guerrero Jr. got a 3-run homer and 5 RBIs in that win. The Blue Jays now 1.5 games back of the Guardians for the final wild card spot in the American League. Elsewhere, the Detroit Tigers needed 12 innings to beat Minnesota 11-6. Montreal's Felix Auger-Aliassime is set to take on Russia's Karen Khachanov in second-round action today at the U.S. Open Tennis Tournament. Felix is this tournament's third seed. Fellow Canucks Leila Fernandez and Denis Shapovalov moved on to the third round with wins yesterday. They'll have tough matches next against Americans Friday. Fernandez will play third seed Jessica Pegula. Shapovalov will take on eighth-seeded Ben Shelton, who recently won the Canadian Open. From the Canadian Press, I'm Karen Rebo.
4: I'm David Curtin with your 650 CKOM News Update. Another overpass is hit. Yeah, I'm serious. This time a trucker carrying two of the bottom portions of grain hoppers got stuck underneath the train overpass on Highway 16 near the Borden Bridge. Check out the photos at CKOM.com. One man is in custody. RCMP are looking for three others. This after a Mountie's gun, ammo, taser, baton, and more were stolen from a Prince Albert hotel room. The National Police say everything was secured properly, but when the Mountie returned to the room early this morning, it was all gone. The taser and a body camera and a few other items were found around the hotel, but the gun and the three other thieves are still out there somewhere. Ottawa is providing $11.6 million to help 8 Saskatoon businesses deal with the impact of U.S. tariffs. They include Great Western Brewing to install production and packaging equipment, and Bike Tricks to expand their e-bike production. The WHL is changing how fans watch games this season. The games will be on YouTube. This after its streaming partner, Victory Plus, was reportedly dissolved due to missed payments. CKOM weather, windy with showers overnight, the risk of a storm too, a low of 15 degrees. The showers will continue until about noon Thursday, then staying windy with a high of 23 degrees. That's your 650 CKOM News Update. I'm David Curtin.
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9: What are your thoughts on education? I've got a number of people who are texting in who have spouses or loved ones that work in education, which I think is it's important that we hear those voices. John from Saskatoon. My wife is a complexity teacher in a school that has a student population below 200, but has a number of high-need students that far exceeds the average school. The problem with complexity teachers is how they're allotted to schools. It's by student population, not by the number of students with needs. It's an interesting point because John is pointing out the school population is 200. However, 40% of that population has needs and needs her. So just due to the demographics and the area that they're in, a lot of the students are low in reading and writing on top of major social and trauma issues. So John's point is, you know, we shouldn't be doing it just based on the size of the school. It should be the need in the school is how they allocate these complexity teachers. This was part of the last contract settlement. We know that they're back at the bargaining table this fall. Perhaps this will be captured in there as well. 1-877-332-8255. Lots of great texts coming in. Here's one. The texter would rather I not use his name because his wife works in the system, but basically said there's a lot of questions that need to be asked. Why do we have students that are shuffled through the system that don't have a proper skill set? We're setting them up to fail. Kids in grade 6 with a grade 2 to 3 level education, a combination of things that contribute to this. Students don't have to pass their grade. They get moved on regardless of where their levels are. Gosh, we've talked about this on the show quite a bit, haven't we? Teachers are not finishing their curriculums, so they're not held accountable for that. Parents aren't interested in helping their children do better and reach higher. What is the target set to achieve better? Why are we allowing this to happen? We see a large amount of students with that are being homeschooled to their benefit. This texter pointing out that his wife is an educational assistant, has been doing it for over 2 decades. So, you know, gets a firsthand view through his wife some of the challenges that are happening. He goes on to say the idea of inclusion has sold our future short. 1-877-332-8255. You want to talk education? We can do that. But I know there's other things going on. In fact, that's, I think, where Ken is going to take us, calling in from Saskatoon. Ken, how are you today?
10: I'm doing fine. You know, this thing with Hetzketh and the Canadian cadets and that photo of the morbidly obese girl. I'm sorry. That would be a doctor's description of that, I'm certain. Reminded me of hockey there for a little while. I think it was the 88 playoffs where Jim Schoenfeld told Don Koharski, the referee, to have another donut. And Canada's armed forces are in trouble. We are hitting our targets for recruitment, but they're woefully low. They're laughably low. And they might have to be way more aggressive. And if this person's a cadet, you're talking about, and these two young ladies are cadets, you're talking about discipline, you're talking about physical fitness. And Hesketh didn't go and make an actual claim on anything. He was just pointing this out, that this is real.
9: But I think it's pretty safe to say we knew what he was getting at.
10: Sure.
9: And Ken, you know, I'm going to push back because I feel like we've got to be careful about this. And I'm all for, you know, ensuring that we have, whether it's military properly trained, properly ready. I don't know any of the details. I don't know if you do behind this photo, but I do know it's youth. It's a cadet program. And this just seems like it's a cheap shot to be throwing that out.
10: You know, sometimes there's an underlying truth. And I'm certain that he doesn't recognize what this cadet program actually is. And I've known people in the Anavets and all sorts of stuff like that. But it does tell us an underlying truth. And that is our Canadian armed forces right at the moment are a joke. They cannot defend Canada. They cannot actively be part of NATO in any meaningful way.
9: Let me jump in and say this, because I'm going to be careful to say, if we need to bolster our military from the national standpoint, fair enough. But I don't like taking pot shots at the individuals that are stepping up and interested in doing it. So when you say, for example, our military is a joke, I know a lot of people in the military who are far from a joke. They are some of the most accomplished leaders that I know. So is it the structure of the military? Fair enough. But I worry about taking these pot shots at the individuals that step up to say they're interested in the job.
10: The problem with that is that you're always going to find good people, without a doubt. One of my best friends, he's passed away. He spent a career in the military. He served proudly. But he also was very, very strong on the fact that our military was heading in the wrong direction, and they were too top-heavy, and he could give you a whole list of reasons why the military was heading in the wrong direction. And so this one picture, it illustrates a much bigger problem that we have, and we have our head in the sand if we think that our military is capable of doing anything worthwhile.
9: Okay, I'm not disagreeing with you, Ken, that our military needs to be focused on, needs to be prioritized, need to be modernized, all of those things. And we've talked with high-ranking military people on it. I am frustrated, though, by the number of people that think Hegseth's comment about this picture is okay. It's not okay. We don't know the context of, I don't know these two young ladies. I don't know what they do. Is one of them, you know, entering first day into cadet camp? Is this maybe got nothing to do with her wanting to be in the military, but everything to do with her wanting to, you know, find some structure and leadership capabilities in her life? Not everyone that goes to cadets goes into the military. And so my point is that I feel like it's fine to have good critical conversations, but especially someone in Pete Hegseth's role to be taking a pot shot like that. I don't know if you saw online. I mean, there's lots of people pushing back on this, but one of the conservative MPs, Scott Anderson, is not only the conservative MP for the area where this cadet camp is taking place in BC. He's a retired captain with the Canadian Armed Forces. And this conservative MP wrote a letter to Mr. Pete Hegseth and posted it online. I won't read the whole thing, but he basically said, shame on you. You've chosen to set aside both, set aside and insult two female Canadian non-combatants and intentionally shame them before millions. You should be ashamed. At the end of his letter, he said, you're a former military officer. You took a cheap shot at women and children in my riding. Next time you want to take a crack at a Canadian, I'm right here. Pretty powerful. Pretty powerful from this conservative and former military personnel. 1-877-332-8255. Let's keep going on the phone lines. I want to grab the call from Brad. Thanks for calling in. Brad, your thoughts.

0: good on her for taking the time out of her schedule to instruct our youth. As far as our military, the fighting military, our soldiers are second to none. What they lack is the equipment, which the government is now working on, and of course, numbers. And as far as our Canadian military being able to defend Canada, it's an impossible task because Canada's far too big for us to ever defend. So that's really a non-point. Even with the military that we had during the Second World War, covering the territory as large as our country would be impossible.
1: Mm. Thanks for the insight, and I appreciate, again, perspective. That's what we're getting now on the phone, a number of people that are picking up the phone, giving us a call, weighing in, who have military experience. Jim at Regina Beach, who's been on our program more than once, lots of military experience. Jim, welcome to the conversation.
2: Hey, how's it going, Evan?
1: Good. What are your thoughts this morning?
2: Well, I'm almost driving off the road with this topic. I'm just pulling over here right now. But listen, yes, 1980, 1970s, the military that we had then, and when Trudeau gutted us, we were able to defend our country with the mechanisms that we had to fight the onslaught of any. The military has been destroyed by the Liberal government of this country for 40 or 50 years. And when it comes to being second to none, we used to be that. We're not that anymore. Our soldiers don't even do farther than 8-kilometer rucksack marches anymore with 50 pounds of equipment in their backs. There's less than 5,000 regular armed forces that are in the infantry that could protect anything to begin with. And the leadership that we had when we were kids or when we were young men in the military, they were football captains, they were hockey captains. Nowadays, they have to have a university education. They have no leadership leading a football team or a hockey team. And they're just not the same leaders of what we had back in the day. The men that led us through Afghanistan were the ones that got through with the old program. The new leadership we got now, you're forced to rise the ranks so you can have a pension. If you say no to the government, you don't get a pension and you can't feed your family, so you're forced to say yes.
1: The point that you're making, Jim, thanks for the call. The point that you're making around what the training looks like today. I'm going to say this again. If we need to fix the training, if the curriculum, if the standards and all of those things need to be looked at, then fair enough. Absolutely. People that have more knowledge, more experience on military and training and all of those things need to get involved. General Rick Hillier, who is a good friend of this program, who we've had on many times, people like him should be involved in making sure that we're hitting the standards we need to. My point is, let's not start taking shots at the people who sign up. Don't forget, we're looking for tens of thousands of new recruits in the military. And if what we think, when I started policing, I'll tell you this, when Evan Bray started policing, I was not in shape. I was interested in being a police officer. That's all I wanted to do in my life. But I had some work to do. And so to me, the desire, the people, those people that are willing and wanting to do this, not everybody makes the cut. I get that. Not everybody makes the cut, but some of these low-hanging, shots that to me, especially coming from people like Pete Hegseth, who should know better, give me a break. That there's no room for that. I had no room for that as far as I'm concerned. If we want to fix the military, let's fix the structure of it, but let's recognize we still need great Canadians to step up and do this job.
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10: By the way, for people that weren't aware of what we were talking about there, we got quickly twisted into a conversation about Pete Hegseth and what he posted on Monday. An image from the Cadet Training Center in Vernon, BC, depicting the two young women in uniform with the caption, "This is real," alongside a Canadian flag. The online response, of course, to the post was filled with remarks belittling the physical appearance of these two ladies. They're cadets. They're young ladies. This is a learning program. It's a cadet program. This is not military training that they're in. The Pentagon then came in and said they're standing behind the social media post. They basically said it speaks, the X post speaks for itself, said the deputy press secretary for the Pentagon. So it's caused, obviously, a lot of backlash online. I will not ever support that that should be done. That is, to me, childish behavior. It's you lose credibility when you're doing something like that, especially against young people that are signing up for a cadet program that for the most part, are doing it to get some leadership training. This isn't becoming about military officer for many people, but it's a cheap shot, and it's one that should never be tolerated, my view.
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17: 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The Bombers are coming off a huge win. Belton Johnson, it's time for the Labor Day Classic.
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16: 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The Green Zone Game Day.
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22: The city of Saskatoon stands among the five top cities in the country when it comes to diversification of export markets. When the imposition of tariffs by the U.S. prompted a push for Canadians to look for alternate markets, Saskatoon, along with Kelowna and Calgary, did the best job of taking up that challenge, according to the Canadian Chamber of Commerce. I'm Paul Martin.
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28: It's 5:30 this morning, and the thunder rolls. Intense storms overnight. A Saskatchewan survey on whether or not to ban kids from social media. We get the results soon. And, oh no, not again.
29: I believe there it was two grain bin hoppers hit the train bridge there.
28: For today, some sunny breaks, a high 25. Right now at downtown Saskatoon, some light rain and 17.
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28: Good morning. Let's get you up to date to start your day. And first off, did you get much sleep overnight? Heavy rain, strong winds, intense lightning at times for Saskatoon and much of the province. Mark Loshak says a manhole cover on his street was even blown off. You can join the conversation this morning. How much rain did you get? Any wind damage? Text 1-877-332-8255. Happening today, what do Saskatchewan parents think about kids on social media? We're expecting to find out in a few hours. At 10 this morning, the government is expected to announce the results of its survey over the summer on social media bans. It sent out those postcard-sized surveys asking whether you support a ban or parental consent, and which platforms should be included in that ban. The feds already introduced a bill in June that would require social media companies to ban kids under the age of 16. Yeah, school is entering its second day, and this morning a report from the Coalition for Healthy School Food gives Saskatchewan a failing grade with respect to how the government funds school lunch programs. In comparison to all the other provinces, they say Saskatchewan pays the lowest. National coordinator Debbie Field points to a report done by the School Boards Association, which talked to principals from across the province.
0: The principal said that where there was a good school food program, not just was attendance and learning better, but they really felt that mental health amongst the kids was better.
28: This morning, according to a statement from the Ministry of Education, the Saskatchewan Child Nutrition Program has provided healthy meals to students for the last 36 years with a budget of $2.8 million in 2026-27. Bethlehem High School students in Saskatoon back in class, but dealing with some other first this year. After a fire from early August, the school making do with fewer classrooms by splitting students up into different spaces, shortening class times, and rearranging schedules.
1: No one's really prepared for something new, but I know that I'll work my way through it.
2: Joanna Diapin says the jury is still out on how students feel returning to class in a new way at Bethlehem.
1: A lot of mixed opinions right now, really.
2: She says some are excited to start their school days later. Others are worried about having less time in class.
1: The instruction coming from your teachers and that interaction that you have with your classmates and honestly just the work environment.
2: There's no word yet on when the classrooms will be fixed and back in use at the school. At Bethlehem Catholic High School, Libby Gray, 650 CKOM.
28: Here we go again. Another overpass hit, this time along Highway 16, just east of Borden. It happened yesterday.
29: I think most of the damage was to the hopper bins. The train bridge looks pretty intact.
28: Shelby McLean says two grain bin hoppers in the back of a flatbed oversized truck were dislodged, one of them falling off the back end of that truck. We have much more on this. Photos, video, CKOM.com. Happening later this morning, a man responsible for sparking a massive wildfire in northern Saskatchewan returns to court and may be sentenced. Jason Halkett entered a guilty plea last April, and several sentencing attempts have been postponed for a number of reasons. The Ditch 2 fire started in May of last year. It burned more than 200,000 hectares of forest, resulted in the evacuation of several communities. We will keep you updated on today's hearing. Happening right now, a break-in at a Prince Albert hotel now has police trying to find items stolen from a Mountie, including a service pistol. RCMP say the officer was staying there. He had gone out, and when they returned to the room early yesterday morning, it was broken into. The pistol, magazines, a baton, pepper spray, RCMP shirt, personal items were ripped off. A jacket and vest, taser, body-worn camera, a radio were found during a ground search around the hotel. A man has been arrested, but police are trying to find three other suspects and get back those stolen items. Breaking news this hour, Gloria Steinem has died. She was the most visible symbol and voice of the women's movement in the 1960s and 70s, and a fierce advocate for feminist causes for the rest of her life. Steinem was 92. This morning, a Saskatoon woman is hoping City Council will approve a change to a parking bylaw for those with approved special accessible street parking. Karen Kobison says despite going through an extensive verification process with the city to register the car her dad drives, she's still getting tickets. With the story, here's senior reporter Lara Fominoff.
3: Cobison says for whatever reason, parking enforcement officers don't have access to information linking the resident, vehicle, and approved accessible parking location. And she's already had three tickets.
4: The tickets are quite... they're expensive. They're $210.
3: And she's hoping for a bylaw change.
4: I would request that we give them 48 hours to come and provide a valid placard.
3: If her dad or whoever is driving the vehicle forgets to display it. The matter is going to the city solicitor for a report back on the matter in the future. In Saskatoon, Lara Fominoff, 650 CKOM.
28: Today, there's a new banknote featuring an image of King Charles. Coins featuring him came out in 2023, but now it's the first Canadian paper currency to feature King Chuck, the $20 bill. The latest local news is as close as your phone. 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It's 5:36. Mark Loshak in with the weather. Oh, what a stormy night.
5: Oh, boy, woke me up two or three times last night and just poured. Like, it was crazy. I've never seen rain that hard coming down. Wow. And it looks like we might see a little more of that today. Your Saskatoon morning weather. Showers, but nice, 25. 12 and a few clouds for tonight. Tomorrow, as we get set for the long weekend, Friday, sunny and 29. And then Saturday, sunshine and 26. Labor Day Classic on Sunday might be a little bit wet if you're heading down there anyway. Around the province, Regina, 16. Same with the Battlefords, 11. In Kindersley, it's also 16 in Humboldt-Watrous. Yorkton, 13. 10 in Swift Currents. And in Prince Albert, it is 15. In Saskatoon, we've got some clouds, some rain. Wind is out of the southeast at 26. It's 17 degrees. Now it's time for sports from the Green Zone. Gerald Bowman. Gerald, oh, a big night for Vladdy.
28: Vladimir Guerrero Jr. homered. Yeah, he actually homered and had five RBIs. As the Blue Jays dominated the Cleveland Guardians 11-0 yesterday, Toronto is now 1.5 games back of Cleveland for the final American League wildcard spot. Those two teams will play again today. He just started his first CFL game with the Riders, and defensive back James Burgess Jr. recorded his first professional interception. 650 CKOM Green Zone Rider reporter Britton Gray tells as it comes after he was sent home after training camp.
6: Stay ready, stay in shape.
7: That was the message the Riders told James Burgess Jr. when he was cut from the team. Then in late June, he was brought back shortly after returning to his old job as a mental health associate.
6: I told the manager what was up. They understood it.
7: He's rewarded Saskatchewan with their belief in him as he recorded an interception to help the Riders get a big win against the Argos. Now this week, he can be called upon once again to play in his very first Labor Day Classic. At Mosaic Stadium, Britton Gray, 650 CKOM.
28: It's a hefty penalty for the Los Angeles Clippers. The Green Zone's Jamie Nye tells us the league's finally done a lengthy look into the team.
7: Not often you see a league fine and ban an owner, but it happened in the NBA with the investigation into the Clippers, maybe circumventing the salary cap with Kawhi Leonard's contract. The NBA found evidence. The owner suspended for a year, can't go to games, can't be involved, and the team fined $30 million. Oh, that's not it. They also took away five first-round draft picks from the Clippers. The good news is this. Kawhi Leonard is free to join the Toronto Raptors after that trade. He's not suspended. His contract's not voided, and so he's free to come over. But wow. Adam Silver laying down the hammer on the L.A. Clippers.
28: Catch the Green Zone today from 2 until 6 on 650 CKOM. I'm Gerald Bowman.
5: 5:39, now time for the Wood File. Here's Murray Wood.
8: Regina is getting $2 million from the province to help combat homelessness. Coincidentally, a business near one homeless encampment in a Regina park has been getting repeatedly robbed, and video cameras show the culprits coming from the tent city. The park is home to a playground where it's hard to imagine taking your kids. Late last year, Regina adopted a new approach. Rather than shut down encampments, it'll work to find ways to help find housing or shelter. In keeping with that, Regina police are told to ask every person in the camp, what can we do? Can we set you up with housing? Are you in need of addiction treatment? Except people close to this say a fair number of people in these camps don't want housing where there are rules about no drugs. One sense is it's easier to be sympathetic the further these encampments are from where you live or work. Maybe we should work backwards from saying you can't camp on public property, then figure it out. shelter, forced addiction treatment, jail if someone has stolen property or illegal drugs, a hand up for those who want it, handcuffs for those who pose a danger. I'm Murray Wood.
5: 540 your Saskatoon morning weather. Whew, we got some rain last night, and the showers are going to continue today, off and on. 25 degrees for today. A few clouds for tonight, 12. Hot tomorrow, 29 in the sun, and then Saturday looks good too, sunny and 26. In Saskatoon, some clouds, rain, wind is out of the southeast at 26. It is 17 degrees. Fireworks Festival gets going this weekend in Saskatoon. Things you should know. That's next.
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5: Oh, it was falling, all right. Wow. A lot of rain last night. And it looks like those showers will continue off and on today. 25 degrees, 17 right now in Saskatoon. It's always fun to wind up the summer with the big fireworks festival with Nutrien this Friday and Saturday. Shad Ali, who's the organizer of the festival, gives us the rundown.
14: We will be firing. Our platform is going to be Rotary Park. So again, I encourage people, please don't go down there to watch. Rotary Park will be closed. You will not be able to get on there to watch. We've got a little protected area for the people who live in that area, so they'll be good. The shows will go off at 9:30-ish, right? We do the tests and then start doing it. And then I remind people, these are unique pyro musicals each night. So Friday night show is different from Saturday night show, different music. I saw the song list. It's amazing what they've put together. And, you know, there are great spaces along River Landing 1 and River Landing 2 to watch. The Pump House area and so on are also fabulous areas to watch.
5: Just one thing, too, and I always recommend this during a fireworks festival, is that don't bring your dog if you don't have to. The noise from the fireworks really hurts their ears. Now, if you have a service dog or something like that, or a therapy dog, see if you can figure out some kind of, I don't know, earplugs or something for them, because they don't like it. It is 5:44.
28: Good morning. Here are your top headlines. What do Saskatchewan parents think about kids on social media? We'll find out later this morning. The government will announce the results of a survey they did on banning it for those under the age of 16. Imagine 4-day weeks at schools. It's something more and more divisions are switching to. Sask School Board Association President Sean Davidson says the division he lives in has followed the 4-day week since the early 2000s. Another overpass has been hit in the province, this time a train bridge along Highway 16, northwest of Saskatoon near Borden. The feds are extending the gas tax holiday, keeping the 10 cents a liter discount going until the end of January. And we'll get to see a new banknote today featuring an image of King Charles on the $20 bill. I'm Gerald Bowman, 650 CKOM.
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7: Your Saskatoon morning weather, it's going to be more rain today like we had last night. 25 degrees and showers maybe not so hard like it was last night. 12 and a few clouds for tonight. Tomorrow, 29 rather, and sunshine. So it's going to be hot as we head into the long weekend. Saturday, sunny and 26. In Saskatoon, clouds. Wind is out of the southeast at 26. It is 17 degrees. Did you get that crazy rain last night in your area? I haven't seen a downpour like that in a long time. So much so that a manhole cover popped off right in my neighborhood. That's next.
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7: Good morning. It's Thursday already. Thanks for joining us on the CKOM Morning Show. I'm Mark Loschak. Now it is time for a Mills Minutes. Here's Provincial News Director Sarah Mills.
25: That's it. School is back. Sorry, kids. Time to be in the classroom. Our family needs routine again. But I have forgotten that this isn't just the kids who have homework the first week of school. In fact, given that it's largely orientation and introduction stuff, especially at the elementary level, I might have more homework than the kids. I have to do permission forms, which include everything from saying yes to laptop use, to field trips, to health information. I have calendars for band, calendars for library days, ones for upcoming high school events like dances and pep rallies, school community council agendas and meetings, school bus notifications, and live maps on the app to watch. I'm exhausted, and the first week isn't over yet. The family calendar looks different than it did over summer when the only item was get outside and read a book. Routine is good, but man, it takes a lot of parent organization to achieve it. I'm Sarah Mills.
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0: 25 degrees and showers for today. 17 right now in Saskatoon. So in the middle of the night, I'm hearing this wind and this thunder and this pelting rain. It woke me up. Rain never wakes me up. So I look out the window, and I literally could not see my yard because of the amount of rain pouring down. And I asked around this morning in the newsroom, and everybody said, yeah, it was like crazy rain we got. So much, I'm driving to work this morning, and I hear this clunk, and I drove over something. What the heck was that I drove over? So I look back, and it was a manhole cover that had popped off. That's how much rain we had. It shot the manhole cover out. Now, no, that's not dangerous or anything, especially if you have a little car and you hit that hole, that's it for the car. So I got a hold of the emergency sewer crew from the city, and they went out and they replaced the manhole cover. But boy, oh boy, we had a lot. Did you have that much in your area? And if you have a rain gauge, I want to just find out. I don't have a rain gauge. I want to find out how much rain actually fell last night. If you have a rain gauge and you got nailed with that storm, take a picture or text it to us, or let us know how much rain we actually got last night. Text 1-877-332-8255. Was I just dreaming about it? I don't think so. It is 5:52. Well, the new school year is officially underway with most students back in class as of yesterday. Education Minister Everett Hindley joined the Evan Bray Show on Wednesday to talk about the start of another school year.
1: You and I have talked about you when you took over the file of the Ministry of Education, classroom complexity, which my previous guest said he doesn't necessarily love that phrase, but that was something that we learned through a labor dispute a couple of years ago is something that needed addressing. Have we made strides? Like I know money has been allocated, but are we actually making a difference in that area?
2: Yeah, absolutely, Evan. I would say that we have been, and that's, you know, what I've been hearing feedback from teachers and educational assistants in the classroom, but also most importantly from students and from families as well. And I think we are starting to make some headway, whether it is through the classroom, the specialized support model that we've implemented across Saskatchewan or continuing to expand to allow for that opportunity, and whether it's an actual physical classroom or it's another more mobile type of support, that has been making a difference. And we continue to expand that and by hoping to add another 200, or not hoping, we will add 200 of those in total over the term of this government. The other thing too has been the classroom complexity teachers, which were added as a result of the last round of collective bargaining. And I know that I've heard from teachers directly that has been a benefit as well. That being said, I've also talked to teachers who have said in that first year of implementing the classroom complexity teachers, they're looking for some changes to say, this is working really well, but if we could tweak it a little bit and provide a little bit more flexibility in terms of what that teacher can do, that would be of benefit. So we've had those conversations, I think, amongst our officials with the ministry, the Teachers Federation, and other groups as well. But this is a work in progress, I guess, is what I would say. And in every community, every classroom is a little bit different. Every student is unique in terms of their needs and some of the challenges they may face, whether they're learning challenges they may have, perhaps they're behavioral, there might be medical challenges as well. So it really depends on the individual student and how do we best adapt to make that student successful.
1: But about a month ago or a little more, maybe, I had the head of the educational assistants on the program, and she was talking about educational assistants play, as I don't need to tell you, a very important role in how our classroom learning looks like for students, both that need maybe a little extra help and those that don't. But when we've got everyone in the classroom, that's an important one. Yeah. The frustration that I heard, part of it in that conversation, was the scope of duties that they're being asked to do. They often work with children who have special needs, but it appears as if they are, from a medical perspective, being asked to do things that might even expand the scope beyond what they're trained for. Mm-hmm. Is this something you've talked about? Are we looking, do we need to bring medical professionals into some schools?
2: Yeah, absolutely. It is something we are talking about. And at this point, I don't think it's tough to pinpoint what the answer is, because I think it's actually going to be a combination of things. So you're right. I think the pressures on the teachers and the EAs in the classrooms are more than they have been in previous years, just the nature of how the world is these days. And some of the challenges that to kids are coming to class with. And that, as you said, it can be any number of things. And so we're having that conversation with individuals like the EAs and like the teachers and those support staff that are in the classroom saying, what is it that would help? What do we need to do? Because as I was saying previously, every student's a bit different. And in some cases, it's a matter of, I know when I've spoken to teachers and educational assistants, sometimes they feel that they don't have all the necessary tools they need. They might have some information on how to handle a particular case or a particular student, but they feel they could use a little bit more help. The flip side of that is I've also been talking to groups that specialize in these areas, organizations like the Autism Resource Center and the Down Syndrome Society and Ability and Me here in Saskatoon. And they have offered their help and support to say, you know what, we can help provide training and workshops and professional development if that's what it is that teachers and EAs are looking for. But beyond that, to your point, I think there's probably a broader conversation to happen. And I think across Canada, education systems are having a look at what needs to be done, because you're right, years ago it was nurses in the classroom. I'm not sure if that's the answer or not, but I think we're all trying to find out what the path is to what would be best available to help support these kids and to make sure that teachers and EAs have all the tools they need when it comes to these situations.
3: Education Minister Everett Hindley joined the Evan Bray Show yesterday to talk about another school year. It is 5:57. Is that all Winnipeg has to poke jabs at Regina Pizza? Really? That's all they've got? Well, I guess they can't talk very much because the Riders are just doing better than them. That's after 6.
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10: It's 6 o'clock this morning. Intense storms overnight. Were you affected? A Saskatchewan survey on whether or not to ban kids from social media. We get the results real soon. And oh no, not again.
11: I believe there it was 2 grain bin hoppers hit the train bridge there.
10: For today, some sunny breaks, a high 25. Right now in downtown Saskatoon, cloudy and 17.
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10: So, did you get much sleep overnight? Heavy rain, strong winds, intense lightning at times for Saskatoon and much of the province. Mark Loschak says a manhole cover on his street was actually blown off. Hey, you can join the conversation this morning. How much rain did you get? Did you have any wind damage? Text 1-877-332-8255. Happening today, what do Saskatchewan parents think about kids on social media. We are expecting to find out in a few hours. At 10 o'clock this morning, the government is expected to announce the results of its survey over the summer on social media bans. It sent out postcard-sized surveys asking whether you support a ban or parental consent and which platforms should be included in a ban. The feds already introduced a bill in June that would require social media companies to ban kids under the age of 16. School entering its second day, and this morning a report from the Coalition for Healthy School Food gives Saskatchewan a failing grade with respect to how the government funds school lunch programs. In comparison to all the other provinces, they say Saskatchewan pays the lowest. National Coordinator Debbie Field points to a report done by the School Boards Association, which talked to principals from across the province.
12: The principal said that where there was a good school food program, not just was attendance and learning better, but they really felt that mental health amongst the kids was better.
10: This morning, according to a statement from the Ministry of Education, the Saskatchewan Child Nutrition Program has provided healthy meals to Saskatchewan students for the last 36 years with a budget of $2.8 million in 2026-27. Bethlehem High School students in Saskatoon are back in class, but dealing with some other firsts this year. After a fire from early August, the school is making do with fewer classrooms by splitting students up into different spaces, shortening class times, and rearranging timetables.
13: No one's really prepared for something new, but I know that I'll work my way through it.
14: Joanna Diapin says the jury is still out on how students feel returning to class in a new way at Bethlehem.
13: A lot of mixed opinions right now, really.
14: She says some are excited to start their school days later. Others are worried about having less time in class.
13: The instruction coming from your teachers and that interaction that you have with your classmates and honestly just the work environment.
14: There's no word yet on when the classrooms will be fixed and back in use at the school. At Bethlehem Catholic High School, Libby Gray, 650 CKOM.
10: Here we go again. Another overpass hit, this time along Highway 16, just east of Borden. It happened yesterday.
11: I think most of the damage was to the hopper bins. The train bridge looks pretty intact.
10: And Shelby McLean says two grain bin hoppers on the back of a flatbed oversized truck were dislodged, one of them falling off the back end of the truck. Happening later this morning, a man responsible for sparking a massive wildfire in northern Saskatchewan returns to court and may be sentenced. Jason Halkett entered a guilty plea last April, and several sentencing attempts have been postponed. The Ditch 2 fire started in May of last year, burned more than 200,000 hectares of forest, and resulted in the evacuation of several communities. We'll keep you updated on that. Happening right now, a break-in at a Prince Albert hotel as police trying to find items stolen from a Mountie, including a service pistol. RCMP say the officer was staying there, had gone out, and when they returned to the room early yesterday morning, it was broken into. The pistol, magazines, a baton, pepper spray, an RCMP shirt, and personal items were ripped off. A jacket and a vest, taser, body-worn camera, and radio were found during a ground search around the hotel. A man has been arrested, but police are still trying to find three other suspects. Breaking news this morning, Gloria Steinem has passed away. She was the most visible symbol and voice of the women's movement in the 1960s and 70s, and a fierce advocate for feminist causes for the rest of her life. Steinem was 92. It is the country's first drive-through only McDonald's, and it just opened in Winnipeg, with the company planning a second one soon in Regina. The restaurant has no lobby or dining area and will solely focus on serving customers in their vehicles. Time now for a Saskatchewan story, and put a fiddle in this farm kid's hands and suddenly he seems anything but ordinary. 650 CKOM's Brittany Cafe meets the young champion who's learned how to strike a chord without growing up too fast.
15: Cassian Owen is 12. He lives on a farm near Vanscoy, and he's just like any other Saskatchewan kid, until he picks up his fiddle. He says the secret isn't complicated.
16: Practicing and listening, and having a good teacher.
15: Owen recently won the under 14 division at the Grand North American Old Time Fiddle Championships. But when the fiddle gets tucked away, he's just a kid again.
16: I play with my friends. We play hockey or mini sticks.
15: From championship stages to mini sticks in the backyard, Cassian's proving you can chase something extraordinary without missing out on being a kid. With the Saskatchewan story, I'm Brittany Cafe, 650 CKOM.
10: Did you know the latest local news is as close as your phone? Yeah, check out CKOM.com, Saskatoon's homepage for news. It's 6:06, Mark Loshak in with the weather. Wasn't that a wicked evening?
3: Did you get pelted with that rain last night, Joe?
10: Yeah, I was woken up, I think it was around midnight, that sort of thing, and then again earlier this morning as well. So, yeah, a couple of times. How about you?
3: It was, like, in our area, like I said, I couldn't see the backyard from our window in our bedroom. It was that, like, it was somebody pouring a bucket of water. That's how heavy it was coming down. Your Saskatoon morning weather may not be that heavy again yet or today, but we are going to get more showers. 25 degrees and rain for today. A few clouds and 12 for tonight. Tomorrow, sunny and 29 to get ready for the long weekend. Saturday, sunny and 26. Around the province, Regina, 16. Same with Humboldt, Watrous, and the Battlefords. 11 in Kindersley. 13 in Yorkton. It's 10 in Swift Currents. And it's 15 in Prince Albert. In Saskatoon, we've got clouds, wind, a little bit of rain. Southeast wind at 26. It is 17. Now time for sports from the Green Zone. Gerald Bowman. Gerald, the Blue Jays are hanging in there.
10: The Jays are now 1.5 games behind Cleveland for the final American League wild card spot. The Jays and Guardians will play the third and final game of a series today in Cleveland. Yesterday, the Jays crushed Cleveland 11-0. Vladimir Guerrero Jr. had a home run and five RBIs. Defensive back James Burgess Jr. was cut by the Riders after training camp, but he was brought back in late June and finally got to show off his talents in a game last week. 650 CKOM Green Zone Rider reporter Britton Gray tells us he made quite the splash in his first CFL start, recording an interception.
17: Head coach Corey Mace was happy to see James Burgess get an interception last week, but he wasn't surprised by it.
18: That's just kind of who he's been, within the time that he's had with us.
17: Burgess has had to be thrust into action as injuries have piled up for the Riders, and if he starts this week, he'll participate in his first Labor Day Classic.
19: I love a rivalry game, ready to come make some plays, looking to get another pick.
17: At Mosaic Stadium, Britton Gray, 650 CKOM.
10: This morning, the Green Zone's Jamie Nye is finally happy with a decision from one NFL team.
20: I'm amazed that my Las Vegas Raiders have finally done something right. First off, drafting Fernando Mendoza, but now not pushing him into the starter role for game one. They signed a veteran quarterback, Kirk Cousins, because the evidence is clear. New quarterbacks in the NFL need time. They need time to practice, hone their craft in the pros before they get, like Patrick Mahomes did, like Aaron Rodgers did. The last six first overall quarterbacks all got pushed in. Not one of them won more than five games. They were terrible in their first year. Some of them lost their starting jobs. The Raiders finally did something right.
10: Catch the Green Zone today from 2 until 6 on 650 CKOM. I'm Gerald Bowman.
3: 6:09, now time for the Wood File. Here's Murray Wood.
21: Regina is getting $2 million from the province to help combat homelessness. Coincidentally, a business near one homeless encampment in a Regina park has been getting repeatedly robbed, and video cameras show the culprits coming from the tent city. The park is home to a playground where it's hard to imagine taking your kids. Late last year, Regina adopted a new approach. Rather than shut down encampments, it'll work to find ways to help find housing or shelter. In keeping with that, Regina police are told to ask every person in the camp, what can we do? Can we set you up with housing? Are you in need of addiction treatment? Except people close to this say a fair number of people in these camps don't want housing where there are rules about no drugs. One sense is it's easier to be sympathetic the further these encampments are from where you live or work. Maybe we should work backwards from saying, you can't camp on public property. Then figure it out. Shelter? Forced addiction treatment? Jail, if someone has stolen property or illegal drugs. A hand up for those who want it. Handcuffs for those who pose a danger. I'm Murray Wood.
3: 6:10, your Saskatoon morning weather. It is going to be a little bit rainy today as we head into the long weekend. For tomorrow, actually, it's going to be very nice. 25 degrees and showers for today. 12 and a few clouds for tonight. Tomorrow, sunny and 29. And then nice again on Saturday, sunshine and 26. In Saskatoon, clouds. Wind is out of the southeast at 26. It is 17 degrees. Is that all Winnipeg you come up with to poke jabs at? The Regina-style pizza? Well, I guess they can't talk much about the Riders because we're just that much better than the Bombers. That's next.
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0: Here's to the spirit of Prince Albert. 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The auto dealers, the tailors, the home builders, the outfitters, and the retailers, whose hard work and dedication have made us all Prince Albert proud. Businesses in the downtown district, like Prince Albert Restaurant.
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0: Welcome to Thursday. A little wet today after that big rain last night, and then more rain today too. 25 degrees. It's 17 right now in Saskatoon. This kills me. Winnipeg Blue Bomber fans are at it again. Trash talking, but not the team. They're trash talking the Regina style pizza like it's the biggest insult that they can come up with. And honestly, that kind of tells you everything about the Winnipeg fans. Hey, when the Riders are a better football team, the only thing Bomber fans can chirp about is the Regina style pizza. So what they're putting on social media is Regina style pizza is like week-old lasagna on a piece of dough. Meanwhile, Rider Nation, we're just laughing it off and enjoying their pizza and enjoying the season and enjoying the fact that we're going to beat them on the Labor Day Classic and the Banjo Bowl. And to tell you honest truth, I don't know, week-old lasagna on a piece of dough actually doesn't sound that bad. It's 6:14.
1: Good morning. Here are your top headlines. Intense lightning, heavy rain, strong winds. What a night in the province. Any damage at your place? Text 1-877-332-8255. Grain bin hoppers on the back of a semi-load meet an overpass. The rail overpass on Highway 16 just east of Borden was slammed into yesterday. Prince Albert Police right now investigating a hotel break-in that led to the theft of RCMP weapons and ammunition. A Saskatoon woman who's been fined hundreds of dollars by parking enforcement wants city council to consider changing a bylaw to give those with special parking passes a 48-hour grace period when a violation ticket is issued. Today, we're expecting to find out what you think about kids being on social media. This morning at 10, the Moe government is expected to announce the results of its survey from the summer about social media bans. I'm Gerald Bowman, 650 CKOM.
0: Here's Saskatoon morning weather. It is going to be a little wet today. Showers expected again, 25 degrees, a few clouds, and 12 for tonight. And then things start to ramp up a bit for the long weekend, starting off tomorrow, Friday, sunny and 29. Saturday, sunshine and 26.

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3: 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I'm Mark Loshak. 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
4: CKOM Market Watch. At close yesterday, the TSX was up by 265 to 36,091. The Dow was up by 295 to 53,061. In early morning trading, the loonie is at 72 cents U.S., and the price of oil is up $2.04 to $93.05 U.S. a barrel. Now, the business report with Paul Martin.
5: The Bank of Canada held the line on its key benchmark interest rate this week. It's something that pretty much every economist in the country had been predicting, but where we go from here, well, that's not so clear. In deciding to stand pat, it weighed a lot of factors. First, there's the tariff situation, but there's also inflation. It just won't go away as global unrest puts upward pressure on oil prices. That in turn drives up the price at the pumps. That affects everyone from the average vehicle owner to the supply chain, which relies on transport to get goods to the local store shelf. Higher inflation usually means pressure to raise interest rates. And the offset is tariffs. When things slow economically, the central bank may lower rates to stimulate spending. Finding the middle ground between the push and the pull prompted the decision to sit still for now. Some leading economists, though, say expect this pattern to continue until the end of the year. But others say you should expect a rate hike before the end of the year and more increases next year. I'm Paul Martin.
3: 619, Saskatoon will soon be going to the dogs? That's next.
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8: A sentence can be even more remarkable by when it was said. For example, the city of Saskatoon is pleased that potash is commanding almost worldwide attention. This was stunningly from 1965. That's 60 years ago. The words are from an article written by Stu Fawcett, Saskatoon's industrial development officer, in an article entitled World Attention Focused on Development in City. His words were placed amongst others in a newspaper supplement aligned with the 1965 Saskatchewan Potash Show, which was held to better inform the people of Saskatchewan about potash and showcase the resource. Also in the supplement, there's an ad stating that K2O, the chemical symbol for what we know as potash, is the symbol of the new Saskatchewan. They even called potash pink gold. 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I'm Eric Anderson from CIMSA.
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0: birthday. Thanks for joining us. It's going to be a little rainy today again, like we had last night. Whew, big shower. 25 degrees in rain for today. 17 right now in Saskatoon. Oh, one of the coolest things is to watch dogs showing off how they're trained to do a job. And you'll be able to see this firsthand as Saskatoon will be infiltrated with police dogs from all over Canada for a big competition coming up in the next couple of weeks. Sergeant Drew Dubnik from the Saskatoon City Police K-9 Division joins us. Tell us about this whole dog competition.
1: Yeah, we're excited to be hosting it. So we're hosting an event on behalf of the CPCA, which is the Canadian Police K-9 Association, and it is the National Police Dog Championships. So that event is running from September 10th to 13th. So it's a four-day event. It's quite a serious competition with dog teams from all across the country.
0: So what are these dogs doing in this competition?
1: Well, there's several profiles that they are competing in, and it kind of starts with an iron dog competition, which is essentially a multi-kilometer trail run with several unknown obstacles that they have to overcome throughout it. And then throughout the week, they compete in the rest of the profiles that they're expected to deploy in the real world. So that would be tracking, evidence searching, building searching, and compound searching, and then as well as detection for explosives or drugs.
0: I don't want you to give up any secrets or anything, but how do you train a dog to, like, sniff out an explosive?
1: It takes a lot of time, and fortunately, we have some very good people in our unit that are really good at working with dogs. But yes, our basic program here in Saskatoon is 6 months just to go through their basic profile. So to delve into how we train a dog could be a whole nother hour.
0: So are there any breeds of dogs that are make better police dogs? I mean, I've seen a different breeds, but the one that kind of top of mind comes to me is like a German Shepherd.
1: Yeah, in Saskatoon, we're kind of split between German Shepherds and Belgian Malinois. And for us, it's always the best dog gets the job kind of thing. And so generally, those two breeds seem to possess the traits and characteristics that we're looking for. But really, it comes down to, what things that we're testing for that are going to make a good police dog rather than the breed specific.
0: So how many dogs do you have on the force here in Saskatoon?
1: We have 9 teams in Saskatoon. So we have 9 handlers, and each handler has their own dog. So we get 9 total in Saskatoon.
0: Are they kind of the dog's master right through the whole career of the dog, or do they switch up, or how does that work?
1: Yes, for the most part, the handlers will work that dog for the entirety of their career.
0: And they go home with them and everything too, or do the dogs stay in a certain area?
1: No, they go home with them. They become a member of the family. And most of the handlers are spending more time with the dogs between work and taking them home than they are with their regular family. So they become quite close, and that bond becomes pretty special.
0: Yeah, you're not kidding. And I love the fact that they each have their own badge and they all have their own uniform and everything.
1: Absolutely, yeah.
0: I'm looking forward to it. This is going to be a lot of fun, and I know families are just going to love this too, because everybody loves dogs, and police dogs especially. Sergeant Drew Dubnik joining us from the Saskatoon City Police, the K-9 Division. Drew, thanks very much for this, and good luck with our dogs.
1: Much appreciated. Thanks for having me.
0: 6:45, your Saskatoon morning weather. It is going to be a wet one today, 25 in showers, sunny and 29 for tomorrow, 26 on Saturday to kick off the long weekend. In Saskatoon, clouds, wind is out of the southeast at 26, it's 17. 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
2: Dolly Parton's niece reveals how private the singer wanted to keep her cancer diagnosis. Lots of Dolly's immediate family were not told. Dolly Fest is a go for next year, a two-day concert fundraiser. Taylor Swift and Travis Kelce's wedding was apparently more elaborate than anyone outside the guest list ever realized. Now there may be footage to prove it. There is buzz, a Netflix special is coming. As the script gets written, there's more online chatter about rumored leads for the Britney Spears movie. Tate McRae has downplayed her casting buzz, but sources say she's a strong choice. The NFL shutting down rumors of talks regarding a Justin Bieber halftime performance at Melbourne San Francisco 49ers and LA Rams match. So now some seem to think Biebs is also out of the running for Super Bowl halftime. And Billy Ray Cyrus says, don't worry, Miley dropping her last name was a choice he supports. Billy Ray says Miley sat down, asked for advice on dropping it and just becoming Miley. He says he was in favor. That's what's trending. I'm Shauna Foster.
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16: It's 6:30 this morning. Quite the storm activity from overnight. Social media ban for kids. Yay or nay? We get the results of a survey today. And a Saskatoon woman is hoping for a little grace after getting hundreds of dollars in parking tickets.
17: So the placard was actually up in his visor.
16: For today, sunny breaks, a high 25. Right now in downtown Saskatoon, partly cloudy and 16.
10: This is the CKOM Morning News with Gerald Bowman.
16: Thank you so much for making us a part of your day. Let's bring you up to date because there is lots going on. It was quite the stormy night with heavy rain, thunder and lightning that might have woken you up early. Was there any wind damage at your place? How about rainfall totals? Text 1-877-332-8255. Should kids be allowed on Facebook? Snapchat? How about YouTube? That is the question the province was asking you all summer long. And the answers are expected to be presented by the government this morning. A few months ago, the province sent out postcards asking whether you think kids under the age of 16 should be banned from social media, whether they should need parental permission, and which sites should be included. In June, the Liberal federal government introduced a bill to require social media companies to ban kids under 16. We'll keep you updated on all of this. Well, we've heard this before, and we're hearing it again now. It's an overpass that just got hit, this time on Highway 16 west of Saskatoon yesterday around Borden. Video from the scene shows what looks like an oversized load was involved. Shelby McLean saw it all.
18: It was two grain bin hoppers, one stacked behind each other.
14: One was folded up pretty good where it hit the train bridge there.
16: She was going home to North Battleford after working in Regina. This is back to school week. Everything kicked in yesterday at Bethlehem High School in Saskatoon. It is not quite business as usual because of a massive fire from early August. Students are figuring out a new schedule and shorter classes in less space. 650 CKOM's Libby Gray was at the school.
18: Teachers, like their students at Bethlehem, are making things work to start the school year off.
19: There were a few of us that found a small little storage space in one of the wings, and we brought some tables in and brought some chairs in, so that's our prep space now.
18: English teacher Michelle Horner says it's not an ideal setup, but it'll do. She can't wait to have her own classroom space back again, even though there are some things she can't replace after the fire.
19: I had a lot of student projects that I had kept over the years, and a lot of those were destroyed, and that's sad. It's sad to see that.
18: At Bethlehem Catholic High School, Libby Gray, 650 CKOM.
16: Let's stay in school. And this morning, the Coalition for Healthy School Food is calling on the province to invest more in school lunch programs. National coordinator Debbie Field says in comparison to all the other provinces, Saskatchewan pays the lowest.
20: And I know we're all aware of budget cuts and we're all looking at the complexity facing governments, but I can say for sure that I don't think there is a single investment that is more important to the health and well-being in the future generation than this.
16: The Ministry of Education says money for the Saskatchewan Child Nutrition Program has been incremental increased in roughly the last 10 years, and the new federal program builds on that work being done. Over 15 months after a massive wildfire spread through northern Saskatchewan and forced the evacuation of several communities, the man responsible may finally be sentenced. Jason Halkett is scheduled to appear later this morning at the Circuit Court in Montreal. Lake Cree Nation. A guilty plea was entered last April and several sentencing attempts have been postponed. That fire from May of last year burned more than 200,000 hectares. A Mountie just had their gear stolen. Police say there was a break-in at a Prince Albert Hotel yesterday where the officer was staying as part of their duties. While they say it looks as if everything was properly secured, the officer went back to their room to find a lot of items missing, like their service pistol, magazines, a baton, pepper spray, an RCMP shirt, and personal items. A jacket and vest, taser, body-worn camera, and radio were found during a ground search around the hotel. One man's been arrested. The hunt is now on for three other suspects. Right now, Saskatoon's Karen Cobison says she's already gone through all of the hoops to get a special accessible parking space approved for a vehicle her dad drives right in front of her house. Despite that, she's received more than $600 in tickets because the accessible pass wasn't properly displayed.
21: We had to provide to the city my dad's valid accessible placard from Saskabilities, registration for the vehicle, proof of home ownership.
22: But once in a while, Cobison or her dad forget to properly display the accessibility placard. She wonders why parking enforcement doesn't have access to information that her vehicle is indeed registered with the city.
21: I think this is punitive.
22: She's hoping to have the bylaw changed to allow 48 hours to provide the accessibility placard and have the ticket waived.
21: A number of jurisdictions in Ontario do it.
22: A report is expected back on the matter. In Saskatoon, Laura Falanoff, 650 CKOM.
16: True crime that many, many are hooked on right now. Jurors in the Lindsay Clancy murder trial in Massachusetts went home again yesterday without reaching a verdict after a fifth day of deliberations. They're trying to determine whether the mother is criminally responsible for strangling her three young kids. Her lawyer argues postpartum psychosis led to her actions. Jurors have said twice now they can't agree. Well, this raises the chance of a hung jury and the trial ending without a resolution. The latest local news is as close as your phone. Check out CKOM.com, Saskatoon's homepage for news. It's 6:36. Mark Loshak is in with the weather. How's our Thursday?
0: Well, I remember earlier this morning you referred to it as a weather blob.
16: Mm-hmm.
0: And it looks like the blob might be moving out now. I'm seeing some blue sky rolling in. To the south. It's looking like it's going to start clearing up here. But boy, did we get some rain last night. Your Saskatoon morning weather, showers and 25 for today, off and on. Maybe those showers are going to quit now. 12 and a few clouds for tonight. Tomorrow, sunny and 29. Saturday, sunshine and 26. Around the province, Regina, Humboldt, Watrous, the Battlefords all at 16. 11 in Kindersley. Yorkton's 13. It's 10 in Swift Current and in Prince Albert, 15. In Saskatoon, we have just now some clouds. I think the rain is probably tapered off. Wind is out of the southeast at 26. It is 17 degrees. That's time for sports from the Green Zone. Gerald Bowman. Gerald, a big night for Vladdy.
16: Vladimir Guerrero Jr. homered. Yeah, he actually homered and had five RBIs as the Blue Jays dominated the Cleveland Guardians 11-0 yesterday. Toronto is now 1.5 games back of Cleveland for the final American League wildcard spot. Those two teams will play again today. He just started his first CFL game with the Riders, and defensive back James Burgess Jr. recorded his first professional interception. 650 CKOM Green Zone Rider reporter Britton Gray tells us it comes after he was sent home after training camp.
1: Stay ready, stay in shape.
2: That was the message the Riders told James Burgess Jr. when he was cut from the team. Then in late June, he was brought back shortly after returning to his old job as a mental health associate.
1: I told the manager what was up. They understood it.
2: He's rewarded Saskatchewan with their belief in him as he recorded an interception to help the Riders get a big win against the Argos. Now this week, he can be called upon once again to play in his very first Labor Day Classic. At Mosaic Stadium, Britton Gray, 650 CKOM.
16: It's a hefty penalty for the Los Angeles Clippers. The Green Zone's Jamie Nye tells us the league's finally done a lengthy look into the team.
11: Not often you see a league fine and ban an owner, but it happened in the NBA with the investigation into the Clippers, maybe circumventing the salary cap with Kawhi Leonard's contract. The NBA found evidence. The owner suspended for a year, can't go to games, can't be involved, and the team fined $30 million. Oh, that's not it. They also took away five first-round draft picks from the Clippers. The good news is this. Kawhi Leonard is free to join the Toronto Raptors after that trade. He's not suspended. His contract's not voided, and so he's free to come over. But wow. Adam Silver laying down the hammer on the L.A. Clippers.
16: Catch the Green Zone today from 2 until 6 on 650 CKOM. I'm Gerald Bowman.
0: 6:39, now time for a Mills Minutes. Here's Provincial News Director Sarah Mills.
4: That's it. School is back. Sorry, kids. Time to be in the classroom. Our family needs routine again. But I have forgotten that this isn't just the kids who have homework the first week of school. In fact, given that it's largely orientation and introduction stuff, especially at the elementary level, I might have more homework than the kids. I have to do permission forms, which include everything from saying yes to laptop use to field trips to health information. I have calendars for band, calendars for library days, ones for upcoming high school events like dances and pep rallies, school community council agendas and meetings, school bus notifications, and live maps on the app to watch. I'm exhausted, and the first week isn't over yet. The family calendar looks different than it did over summer when the only item was get outside and read a book. Routine is good, but man, it takes a lot of parent organization to achieve it. I'm Sarah Mills.
0: 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It's going to be a nice day today now that I'm seeing that blue sky is headed our way after all those showers last night. 25 degrees for today. A few clouds and 12 for tonight. 29 in sun for tomorrow. And then Saturday looks good to start the long weekend. Sunny and 26. In Saskatoon, we've got clouds for now anyway. It looks like it's clearing up. Wind is out of the southeast at 26. It is 17 degrees. Oh, the big rain last night will definitely delay the harvest again. But all in all, how's the harvest going? We'll find out next.
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0: looks like we got some blue sky headed our way. That's nice after all the big rain yesterday, or last night. 25 degrees and sunshine for today. Clouds and 17 right now in Saskatoon. Well, over the last little while, we've had some decent weather off and on, and a pretty good growing season for farmers overall. But now the struggle seems to be getting those crops off the field with more rain in the forecast. Our favorite celebrity farmer, Quick Dick McDick, joins us this morning to give us a harvest update.
1: It's spotty. You know, some places are really good. Our oats came back a lot better than we thought they would before they got pounded down by this last rain. But I'll tell you what, when you get out into the canola doing some swathing here, it really shows how much we got drowned out in the spring with that early flooding and the rains. And that gave weeds an opportunity to move in. And there's some, like, different staging in a lot of the canola, you know. So it's still going to be a challenge. I think a lot of guys, from what I've heard, are going back to a predominantly swathing versus desiccating. And, you know, I feel like every time we talk, we say this, it's just things change up and we pivot a little bit, and we're still going to try and get them headers in there and get this crop off.
0: Well, it looks like there could be a little bit more rain yet today, but hopefully things will start to heat up in the next couple of days and they can get those crops off. It is 6:45.
2: Good morning. Here are your top headlines. What do Saskatchewan parents think about kids on social media? We'll find out later this morning. The government will announce the results of a survey they did on banning it for those under the age of 16. Imagine 4-day weeks at schools. It's something more and more divisions are switching to. Sask School Board Association President Sean Davidson says the division he lives in has followed the 4-day week since the early 2000s. Another overpass has been hit in the province, this time a train bridge along Highway 16, northwest of Saskatoon near Borden. The feds are extending the gas tax holiday, keeping the 10 cents a liter discount going until the end of January. And we'll get to see a new banknote today featuring an image of King Charles on the $20 bill. I'm Gerald Bowman, 650 CKOM.
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0: Your Saskatoon morning weather, 25 degrees for today. Maybe more showers. I'm looking at blue sky headed our way right now, though. So hopefully those showers are done. Get the farmers back out on the field soon and get that harvesting. 12 and a few clouds for tonight, then we're full on harvest weather for tomorrow. It's 29 and sunshine, same for Saturday, sunny and 26 in Saskatoon. We've got clouds right now anyway, wind is out of the southeast at 26, it's 17 degrees. 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Kevin Hammond of Confed, $75 rather, is yours if I'm off by plus or minus 3 degrees. That jackpot grows by $25 each day till we have a winner, and everybody can play at CKOM.com. Today's high is 25. 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We will check in with Evan next.
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0: Thursday morning, thanks for joining us on the CKOM Morning Show. I'm Mark Loshak, now with a Real Ag Minute with Sean Haney for Novlin Brothers Sales.
8: A massive speculative buying spree on Wall Street is injecting fresh momentum and new volatility into the grain markets that set local prices for Western Canadian farmers. The latest CFTC data shows money managers piling into U.S. grains, establishing a historic record gross long position in corn with over 465,000 contracts. While corn led the charge, funds also heavily invested in soybeans and wheat. Because Chicago, Kansas City, and Minneapolis futures serve as the global pricing benchmarks, this surge in speculative capital provides immediate support to Western Canadian basis levels and cash prices at the local elevator. However, when non-commercial funds hold record size long positions, market momentum can cut both ways. While speculative buying fuels near-term rallies, it also heightens correction risk. Any sudden technical shift or fundamental surprise could trigger rapid profit-taking down south, creating swift price pullbacks that prairie producers need to manage carefully through disciplined crop marketing. I'm Sean Haney.
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0: Thursday morning, it looks like the blue sky is headed our way, but boy, oh boy, did we get some rain last night, Evan. I was coming to work this morning, and in our area, we got nailed last night with a lot of rain, and I was driving along, and I saw something on the road, but it was, you know, it was kind of dark, and all of a sudden, boom, what was that? And I turned around, I had to see what this was. And I looked down, and some manhole cover popped off of the sewer. So, and there's half the hole right there, and half the manhole cover. So, if I would have kind of veered off a little bit more, I would have nailed the hole of where the manhole cover was.
1: That could have been some damage. Ooh. I thought you were going to say you hit an overpass.
0: No,
1: because that seems to be the trend now.
0: Yeah, sure. Why not? Oh man.
1: Yeah, that was a bit of a storm swept through the province, and I mean the storm is done, but the rain continues as it moves towards the eastern part of the province.
0: Well,
1: I think harvest is going to be stalled a bit longer for farmers in parts of Saskatchewan for sure.
0: Well, the good news is that it's going to get nice and hot tomorrow and on Saturday too. On your show today, well, first off, let's talk about this. The good news, and this is something I was just mentioning to somebody the other day. I said, you know, with everything that's going on with the tariffs and the Trump tariffs and the trade war and all that, it sure would be nice for the feds to extend that 10-cent discount per liter for gas. And sure enough, they're doing it.
1: Well, maybe it was you they listened to, or maybe it was Pierre Poilievre, because Pierre Poilievre and the Conservatives have been saying they would like to see this extended until Canada Day of next year.
0: Yeah.
1: So this is, I think it's towards the end of January that they have extended this holiday, if you will, from the federal 10 cent a liter gas tax, which is great. I mean, it was supposed to come back on after the Labor Day weekend. We would have felt that at the pumps for sure. Yeah, whether or not this becomes anything that goes longer than that, I guess it's yet to be determined, but at least going into the fall. The problem is, you know, diesel prices are so high right now.
0: Yeah.
1: Gas prices, you can find some fluctuation, but diesel, especially at this time of the year with harvest and farmers in full swing, having diesel as expensive as it is definitely causing some problems.
0: Well, diesel doesn't get the 10 cent. They only get like a 4 cent discount. Is that right, per liter?
1: Yeah, and it's just diesel costs are so high right now. I mean, you can think for a long time, I remember thinking, gosh, I wish I was driving a diesel, because the diesel price at the pumps was always a little bit cheaper than you could buy gas. Well, that's not the case right now. It's substantially higher.
0: On your show today, you're going to be talking with Trent Witherspoon from the NDP about the deficit that we have in our province, despite the big bucks we made on oil.
1: Yeah, I mean, this has been a bit of an ongoing situation and conversation. You remember I had Jim Ryder on the show, finance minister, earlier this week. So we talked with him. I says, you know, just to the west of us, Alberta's gone from a $9 billion deficit to a $2 billion surplus. He said, well, you know, they, that's them. They produce a lot more oil than us. Yesterday, I talked with Brian Zinchuk about it, and I said, you know, the math is still not adding up. I realize it's not a straight across the board comparison, but I wonder, is there royalty structures? Is there other things at play? Brian gave us a little more insight into that. So we will talk with NDP finance critic Trent Witherspoon this morning on the show about, that deficit, which grew a little bit in the spring update. I'm curious to know if the NDP still think it would be best for us to take the provincial tax off of gas. I know they've been pushing for that, but given the fact that we've got a deficit that seems to be growing, I'm not convinced that is the way to go when we need roads that need repair and we have, you know, all of those types of things. So good discussion with Trent this morning off the start of the show.
0: And something else, what is this? The tattle phone?
1: Yeah.
0: What is a tattle phone?
1: So there's this kind of went viral on TikTok. A teacher in Eastern Canada was getting tired of disruptions from her kindergarten class coming up saying, Miss Smith, so-and-so pulled my hair, so-and-so's looking at me funny, so-and-so farted, so-and-so, you know, like the tattles, right?
0: Yeah.
1: So she says, okay, kids, in the corner, see that red phone over there? That's the tattle phone. And so if you have something you need to tell, you can go over there and pick up the phone, and that's where you can tell. So she's trying to avoid distractions in her room. Well, not only has this gone viral, but it's really polarized opinions. In fact, I've got a friend who teaches kindergarten. She's going to join me on the show briefly at 11:30 to say why she thinks this is not a good idea, because you know, these are little 5 and 6 year old kids that need to be taught the difference between tattling and telling, how to regulate, how to handle, problem solve, conflict, all of those things. And by just picking up a phone and calling, she doesn't think we're doing a good job of building good, you know, young leaders just by letting them pick up a phone and tattle. So it'll be an interesting discussion. We put it on our social media, and we got some good opinions on it. So I think the phone lines will be interesting.
2: So you're going to get ratted out on a phone.
1: Yeah, that's right.
2: The rat phone. Maybe they should call it a rat phone.
1: But, you know, I kind of laugh. Just quickly, I'll say, at the police service, we had two phone lines. One was a drug phone line, and one was a traffic. So you could call in. You don't actually talk to someone. You leave a recorded message about, you know, the house across the street you think is a drug house or bad traffic driving. And I thought, well, those are kind of adult tattle phones. Yeah. It's really what they are. But anyway, that's the topic at 11:30 today.
2: All right. Sounds like it's going to be another great show. The Evan Bray Show at 8:36 this morning. Have a good one, my friend.
1: Thanks, Shaq.
2: It is 6:54.
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2: It's 7 o'clock this morning, and the thunder rolls. Intense storms from overnight. A Saskatchewan survey on whether or not to ban kids from social media. We get the results real soon, and not again.
12: I believe it was two grain bin hoppers hit the train bridge there.
2: For today, sunny breaks, a high 25. Right now in downtown Saskatoon, cloudy and 16.
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2: Good morning. Let's get you up to date to start your day. And first off, did you get much sleep overnight? Heavy rain, strong winds, intense lightning at times for Saskatoon and much of the province. Mark Loschak says a manhole cover in his street was blown off. You can join the conversation this morning. How much rain did you get? Any wind damage? Text 1-877-332-8255. Dan says half an inch of rain east of Delisle, bringing the total to 2.5 inches since Sunday. Thanks, Dan. Happening today, what do Saskatchewan parents think about kids on social media? We're expecting to find out in a few hours. At 10 this morning, the government is expected to announce the results of its survey over the summer on social media bans. It sent out those postcard-sized surveys asking whether you support a ban or parental consent and which platforms should be included in a ban. The feds already introduced a bill in June that would require social media companies to ban kids under the age of 16. School entering its second day, and this morning a report from the Coalition for Healthy School Food gives Saskatchewan a failing grade with respect to how the government funds school lunch programs. In comparison to all the other provinces, they say Saskatchewan pays the lowest. National coordinator Debbie Field points to a report done by the School Boards Association, which talked to principals from across the province.
13: The principal said that where there was a good school food program, not just was attendance and learning better, but they really felt that mental health amongst the kids was better.
2: According to a statement from the Ministry of Education, the Saskatchewan Child Nutrition Program has provided healthy meals to Saskatchewan students for the last 36 years with a budget of $2.8 million in 2026-27. Bethlehem High School students in Saskatoon are back in class, but dealing with some other firsts this year. After a fire from early August, the school is making do with fewer classrooms by splitting students up into different spaces, shortening class times, and rearranging timetables.
14: No one's really prepared for something new, but I know that I'll work my way through it.
15: Joanna Diapin says the jury is still out on how students feel returning to class in a new way at Bethlehem.
14: A lot of mixed opinions right now, really.
15: She says some are excited to start their school days later. Others are worried about having less time in class.
14: The instruction coming from your teachers and that interaction that you have with your classmates and honestly just the work environment.
15: There's no word yet on when the classrooms will be fixed and back in use at the school. At Bethlehem Catholic High School, Libby Gray, 650 CKOM.
2: Here we go again. Another overpass hit, this time along Highway 16, just east of Borden. It happened yesterday.
12: I think most of the damage was to the hopper bins. The train bridge looks pretty intact.
2: Shelby McLean says two grain bin hoppers on the back of a flatbed oversized truck were dislodged, one of them falling off the back end of the truck. Happening later this morning, a man responsible for sparking a massive wildfire in northern Saskatchewan returns to court and may be sentenced. Jason Halkett entered a guilty plea last April, and several sentencing attempts have been postponed for a number of reasons. That fire started in May of last year, burned more than 200,000 hectares of forest, and resulted in the evacuation of several communities. We'll keep you updated on that hearing. Happening right now, a break-in at a Prince Albert Hotel has police trying to find items stolen from a mountain, including a service pistol. RCMP say the officer was staying there. The officer had gone out. When they returned to the room early yesterday morning, it was broken into. The pistol, magazines, a baton, pepper spray, RCMP shirt, personal items ripped off. A jacket and a vest, taser, body-worn camera, and radio were found during a ground search soon after. A man has been arrested, but police are trying to find three other suspects and get back those stolen items. New this morning, Gloria Steinem has died. She was the most visible symbol and voice of the women's movement in the 1960s and 70s and a fierce advocate for feminist causes for the rest of her life. Steinem was 92. Today, there is a new banknote featuring an image of King Charles. Coins featuring him came out in 2023, but now it's the first Canadian paper currency to feature him, the $20 bill. You know that moment when something sounds so good, you just have to stop and listen? That's what happens when Vanscoy's Cassian Owen picks up a fiddle. In this Saskatchewan story, Brittany Cafe is meeting the young champion behind the surprisingly big sound.
16: Cassian Owen starts to play, and you do a double take, because that sound is coming from a 12-year-old. He picked up a fiddle for the first time almost a decade ago.
17: I did a year of violin when I was 3, but I was a bit too young.
16: He eventually gave it another try at the ripe old age of 7.
17: I've been doing fiddle ever since.
16: And now at 12, he's hit the competitive circuit, winning first in the under-14 division at the Grand North American Old Time Fiddle Championships. Cassian Owen may be young, but clearly he knows how to strike a chord. With a Saskatchewan story, I'm Brittany Cafe, 650 CKOM.
2: 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Okay, nice now, but
1: yeah,
2: not earlier.
1: Oh, no. There was rivers flowing down our streets with all that rain last night. But yes, I'm looking to the kind of southwest, and we're seeing some blue sky. Looking okay now, I think, we hope. Maybe the farmers can get out there again today.
0: Your Saskatoon morning weather is for Hillcrest Funeral Home. 25 degrees today, and, well, it looks like the showers might be tapering off now. 12 and a few clouds for tonight, sunny and 29 for tomorrow. And to start off the long weekend, looks good, sunshine and 26. Around the province, 16 in Regina, Humboldt, Watrous, and the Battlefords, 11 in Kindersley. Yorkton 13, Tan and Swift Current, Prince Albert, 50. In Saskatoon, we've got clouds a little bit, maybe some blue sky headed our way. Wind is out of the southeast at 26. It is 17 degrees. Now time for sports from the Green Zone. Gerald Bowman. Gerald, the Blue Jays, they are hanging in there.
2: The Jays are now 1.5 games behind Cleveland for the final American League wild card spot. The Jays and Guardians will play the third and final game of a series today in Cleveland. Yesterday, the Jays crushed Cleveland 11-0. Vladimir Guerrero Jr. had a home run and 5 RBIs. Defensive back James Burgess Jr. was cut by the Riders after training camp, but he was brought back in late June and finally got to show off his talents in a game last week. 650 CKOM Green Zone Rider reporter Britton Gray tells us he made quite the splash in his first CFL start, recording an interception.
18: Head coach Corey Mace was happy to see James Burgess get an interception last week, but he wasn't surprised by it.
19: That's just kind of who he's been, within the time that he's had with us.
18: Burgess has had to be thrust into action as injuries have piled up for the Riders, and if he starts this week, he'll participate in his first Labor Day Classic.
20: I love a rivalry game, ready to come make some plays, looking to get another pick.
18: At Mosaic Stadium, Britton Gray, 650 CKOM.
2: This morning, the Green Zone's Jamie Nye is finally happy with a decision from one NFL team.
21: I'm amazed that my Las Vegas Raiders have finally done something right. First off, drafting Fernando Mendoza, but now not pushing him into the starter role for game one. They signed a veteran quarterback, Kirk Cousins, because the evidence is clear. New quarterbacks in the NFL need time. They need time to practice, hone their craft in the pros before they get like Patrick Mahomes did, like Aaron Rodgers did. The last 6 first overall quarterbacks all got pushed in. Not one of them won more than 5 games. They were terrible in their first year. Some of them lost their starting jobs. The Raiders finally did something right.
2: Catch the Green Zone today from 2 until 6 on 650 CKOM. I'm Gerald Bowman.
0: 7:09, it is time for the Wood File. Here's Murray Wood.
22: Regina is getting $2 million from the province to help combat homelessness. Coincidentally, a business near one homeless encampment in a Regina park has been getting repeatedly robbed, and video cameras show the culprits coming from the tent city. The park is home to a playground where it's hard to imagine taking your kids. Late last year, Regina adopted a new approach. Rather than shut down encampments, it'll work to find ways to help find housing or shelter. In keeping with that, Regina police are told to ask every person in the camp, what can we do? Can we set you up with housing? Are you in need of addiction treatment? Except people close to this say a fair number of people in these camps don't want housing where there are rules about no drugs. One sense is it's easier to be sympathetic the further these encampments are from where you live or work. Maybe we should work backwards from saying, you can't camp on public property. Then figure it out. Shelter? Forced addiction treatment? Jail, if someone has stolen property or illegal drugs. A hand up for those who want it. Handcuffs for those who pose a danger. I'm Murray Wood.
0: 7:10, your Saskatoon morning weather. Things look to be shaping up now after that big rain last night. 25 degrees for today, a few clouds here and there, maybe a shower still. 12 and a few clouds for tonight. Tomorrow, sunny and 29. Saturday, sunshine and 26. In Saskatoon, we've still got some clouds. Wind is out of the southeast at 26. It is 17. 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Things you should know next.
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23: Here are a few projects to be aware of this morning. Cumberland Avenue will be closed from Adelaide Street to Butte Street for crack sealing. Ruth Street East will be closed from Jarvis Drive to Blaine Avenue for some sewer work. And a reminder that starting Friday until Saturday, Spadina Crescent East will be closed from 20th Street to 2nd Avenue for the Nutrien Fireworks Festival. For closures and more, sign up at saskatoon.ca/dailyroadreport.
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24: That's me in the corner. That's me in the spotlight. Losing my religion.
0: Starting to clear up a little bit out there after the big rain last night. 25 and, a few clouds for today, maybe a shower. 17 degrees right now in Saskatoon. This is always a fun way to wind up summer with the big fireworks festival with Nutrien this Friday and Saturday. Shad Ali, organizer for the festival, gives us the rundown on what's happening.
25: We will be firing. Our platform is going to be Rotary Park. So, again, I encourage people, please don't go down there to watch. Rotary Park will be closed. You will not be able to get on there to watch. We've got a little protected area for the people who live in that area, so they'll be good. The shows will go off at 9:30-ish, right? We do the tests and then start doing it. And I remind people, these are unique pyro musicals each night. So Friday night show is different from Saturday night show, different music. I saw the song list. It's amazing what they've put together. And, you know, there are great spaces along River Landing 1 and River Landing 2 to watch. The pump house area and so on are also fabulous areas to watch.
0: Just one thing that I usually recommend this whenever there's a fireworks festival is maybe not bring your dog if you don't have to. The noise from fireworks really hurts their ears. Now, if you have like a therapy dog or a service dog or something, maybe figure out some kind of earmuffs or earplugs for them. But they don't like it. It's 7:15.
2: Good morning. Here are your top headlines. Intense lightning, heavy rain, strong winds. What a night in the province. Any damage at your place? Text 1-877-332-8255. Grain bin hoppers on the back of a semi-load meet an overpass. The rail overpass on Highway 16 just east of Borden was slammed into yesterday. Prince Albert Police right now investigating the hotel break-in that led to the theft of RCMP weapons and ammunition. A Saskatoon woman who's been fined hundreds of dollars by parking enforcement wants city council to consider changing a bylaw to give those with special parking passes a 48-hour grace period when a violation ticket is issued. Today, we're expecting to find out what you think about kids being on social media. This morning at 10, the Mo government is expected to announce the results of its survey from the summer about social media bans. I'm Gerald Bowman, 650 CKOM.
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0: I haven't seen a downpour like that in a long time. That's coming up next.
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0: Thursday morning, thanks for joining us on the CKOM Morning Show. I'm Mark Loshak. Now the morning markets for the NSBA. Here's Sheena Rozelle.
4: CKOM Market Watch. At close yesterday, the TSX was up by 265 to 36,091. The Dow was up by 295 to 53,061. In early morning trading, the loonie is at 72 cents U.S., and the price of oil is up $2.04 to $93.05 U.S. a barrel. Now, the business report with Paul Martin.
5: The Bank of Canada held the line on its key benchmark interest rate this week. It's something that pretty much every economist in the country had been predicting, but where we go from here, well, that's not so clear. In deciding to stand pat, it weighed a lot of factors. First, there's the tariff situation, but there's also inflation. It just won't go away as global unrest puts upward pressure on oil prices. That in turn drives up the price at the pumps. That affects everyone from the average vehicle owner to the supply chain, which relies on transport to get goods to the local store shelf. Higher inflation usually means pressure to raise interest rates. And the offset is tariffs. When things slow economically, the central bank may lower rates to stimulate spending. Finding the middle ground between the push and the pull prompted the decision to sit still for now. Some leading economists, though, say expect this pattern to continue until the end of the year. But others say you should expect a rate hike before the end of the year and more increases next year. I'm Paul Martin.
0: It is 7:20. More coming up next.
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0: Oh, it was lighting up the sky yesterday, and it was a rainy night last night. Oof. 25 degrees for today. We might see some more showers today. Nothing like last night, though. 17 right now in Saskatoon. Middle of the night, I'm hearing all this wind and thunder and pelting rain. It actually woke me up, which rain usually doesn't do that. I'm usually dead to the world. So I looked out the window, and I literally couldn't see my yard because of the amount of rain that was pouring down. And then I kind of asked around this morning, and yeah, everybody's going, yeah, it was just crazy. It rained so much that I was driving to work this morning, and I hear this clunk under my truck. I'm going, what was that? And I turned around and went back. It was a manhole that had popped off. So there was so much rain that water must have spilled out and had enough pressure to pop that thing off. I mean, that's not dangerous or anything, especially if you have a little car. He hits that hole, forget about it. And anyway, I got a hold of the emergency sewer crew at the city, and they went out and fixed it up. But I'd like to know if any of you have any rain gauges or anything like that to find out exactly how much rain we got last night, because it was really coming down. Text 1-877-332-8255 with a rain gauge photo, or just tell us what was on it. Because I don't know, I thought maybe I was dreaming, but not so much. It's 7:24. You know that moment when something sounds good, but you have to stop and listen? Well, that's exactly what happens with Cassie and Owen every time he picks up a fiddle. In this Saskatchewan story, Brittany Cafe is meeting the young champion behind Surprisingly Big Sound.
1: You wouldn't necessarily pick Cassian Owen out of a crowd. He's 12 years old. He lives on a farm near Vanscoy. He loves playing hockey and mini sticks with his friends. Seems like any other Saskatchewan kid. Until he picks up a fiddle. And suddenly, this ordinary Saskatchewan boy sounds anything but. Now, this music-filled journey begins long before he ever set foot on a stage.
2: I did a year of violin when I was 3, but I was a bit too young.
1: He eventually found his way back to the strings at the ripe old age of 7.
2: I've been doing fiddle ever since.
1: Earlier this year, Cassian won the under-14 division at the Grand North American Old Time Fiddle Championships in Fort Saskatchewan. Ask him how he got there, and the answer is surprisingly simple.
2: Practicing and listening, and having a good teacher.
1: He gives a lot of credit for his fiddle skills to his instructor, Kim De La Forest.
2: She always puts us in all these groups. We're in group class, and we have our regular lessons, and then we have the trio, and other classes, it's so much fun.
1: He practices for about an hour every day, and even with all of that experience, he says the stage fright still hasn't really gone away.
2: Yeah, I do get nervous. Pretty much every show I get nervous.
1: But once that bow hits the strings, the nerves seem to disappear into the music.

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1: I play with my friends. We play hockey or mini sticks.
0: From championship stages to mini sticks in the backyard, Cassian's proving you can chase something extraordinary without missing out on being a kid. With a Saskatchewan story, I'm Brittany Caffey, 650 CKOM.
2: 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Could see some more showers today, 25, 12 for tonight. Nice to start to the long weekend tomorrow, sunny and 29. Saturday, sunny and 26. In Saskatoon, clouds, wind is out of the southeast at 26. It is 17. It's 727.
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8: It's 7:30 this morning. Quite the storm activity from overnight. Social media ban for kids. Yay or nay? We get the results of a survey today. And a Saskatoon woman is hoping for a little grace after getting hundreds of dollars in parking tickets.
9: So the placard was actually up in his visor.
8: For today, some sunny breaks, a high 25. Right now in downtown Saskatoon, partly cloudy and 16.
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8: Thank you so much for making us a part of your day. Let's bring you up to date because there's a lot going on. Quite the stormy night. Heavy rain and thunder and lightning that may have woken you up early. Was there any wind damage at your place? How about rainfall amounts? Text 1-877-332-8255. Rob in Saskatoon's Arendale neighborhood says his rain gauge from overnight shows 0.6 inches. Should kids be allowed on Facebook or Snapchat? What about YouTube? That is the question the province was asking you all summer, and the answers are expected to be presented by the government this morning. A few months ago, the province sent out those postcards, and remember those, asking whether you think kids under 16 should be banned from social media, whether they should need parental permission, and which sites should be included. In June, the Liberal federal government introduced a bill to require social media companies to ban kids under 16. Oh, we've heard this before, we're hearing it again. Now, it's an overpass that was just hit, this time on Highway 16 west of Saskatoon yesterday around Borden. Video from the scene shows what looks like an oversized load was involved. Shelby McLean saw it.
10: It was two grain bin hoppers, one stacked behind each other. One was folded up pretty good where it hit the train bridge there.
8: Shelby was going home to North Battleford after working in Regina. This is back to school week. Everything kicked in yesterday. At Bethlehem High School in Saskatoon, it is not quite business as usual because of a massive fire from early August. Students are figuring out a new schedule and shorter classes in less space. 650 CKOM's Libby Gray was at the school.
11: Teachers, like their students at Bethlehem, are making things work to start the school year off.
12: There were a few of us that found a small little storage space in one of the wings, and we brought some tables in and brought some chairs in, so that's our prep space now.
11: English teacher Michelle Horner says it's not an ideal setup, but it'll do. She can't wait to have her own classroom space back again, even though there are some things she can't replace after the fire.
12: I had a lot of student projects that I had kept over the years, and a lot of those were destroyed, and that's sad. It's sad to see that.
11: At Bethlehem Catholic High School, Libby Gray, 650 CKOM.
8: Let's stay in school. And this morning, the Coalition for Healthy School Food is calling on the province to invest more in school lunch programs. National coordinator Debbie Field says in comparison to all the other provinces, Saskatchewan pays the lowest.
13: And I know we're all aware of budget cuts and we're all looking at the complexities facing governments, but I can say for sure that I don't think there is a single investment that is more important to the health and well-being in the future generation than this.
8: The Ministry of Education says money for the Saskatchewan Child Nutrition Program has seen increases in roughly the last 10 years, and the new federal program builds on that work being done. Over 15 months after a massive wildfire spread through northern Saskatchewan and forced the evacuation of several communities, the man responsible may finally be sentenced. Jason Halkett is scheduled to appear later today at the Circuit Court in Montreal Lake Cree Nation. A guilty plea was entered last April, and several sentencing attempts have been postponed. That fire from May of last year burned more than 200,000 hectares of forest. A Mountie just had their gear stolen. Police say there was a break-in at a Prince Albert Hotel yesterday, where the officer was staying as part of their duties. While they say it looks as if everything was properly secured, the officer went back to their room to find a lot of items missing, like their service pistol, magazines, a baton, pepper spray, an RCMP shirt and personal items, a jacket and a vest, a taser, body-worn camera, radio were found during a ground search around the hotel. One man's been arrested. The hunt is now on for three others. True crime that many are hooked on right now. Jurors in the Lindsay Clancy murder trial in Massachusetts went home again yesterday after reaching a verdict after a fifth day of deliberations. They're trying to determine whether the mother is criminally responsible for strangling her three young kids. Her lawyer argues postpartum psychosis led to her actions. Jurors have twice said they can't agree. That raises the chance of a hung jury and the trial ending without a resolution. Right now, Saskatoon's Karen Cobison says she has already gone through all of the hoops to get a special accessible parking space approved for a vehicle her dad drives in front of her house. Despite that, she's received more than $600 in tickets because the accessible pass wasn't properly displayed.
14: We had to provide to the city my dad's valid accessible placard from Sask Abilities, registration for the vehicle, proof of home ownership.
15: But once in a while, Cobison or her dad forget to properly display the accessibility placard. She wonders why parking enforcement doesn't have access to information that her vehicle is indeed registered with the city.
14: I think this is punitive.
15: She's hoping to have the bylaw changed to allow 48 hours to provide the accessibility placard and have the ticket waived.
14: A number of jurisdictions in Ontario do it.
15: A report is expected back on the matter. In Saskatoon, Laura Fominoff, 650 CKOM.
8: 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It's 7:36. Mark Loshak in with the weather. Wasn't that a stormy night?
16: Yeah, we just got a couple of texts in, one from somebody who lives in City Park. They had an inch of rain last night. So that in the little time that it was falling, that's a lot of rain coming down. And then Jeff Cerita, he texted in a bunch of pictures from the lightning display last night. Whoa, crazy pictures. Yeah, it was a wild one. Wild storm.
2: Your Saskatoon morning weather doesn't look like it's going to be as wild, but now that blue sky that we were looking at, it's gone. It's cloudy now. Weather's for Laser Auto Body, 25 degrees and more showers expected today. 12 and a few clouds for tonight, sunny and 29 for tomorrow. Saturday, start off the long weekend, sunny and 26. Around the province, Regina 16, same with Humboldt, Watrous, and the Battlefords. 11 in Kindersley, Yorkton 13, 10 in Swift Current, and in Prince Albert it's 15. In Saskatoon, clouds, wind is out of the southeast at 26, it is 17. Now time for sports from the Green Zone, Gerald Bowman. Gerald, oh, a big night for Vladdy.
8: Vladimir Guerrero Jr. homered. Yeah, he actually homered and had five RBIs as the Blue Jays dominated the Cleveland Guardians 11-0 yesterday. Toronto is now 1.5 games back of Cleveland for the final American League wildcard spot. Those two teams will play again today. He just started his first CFL game with the Riders, and defensive back James Burgess Jr. recorded his first professional interception. 650 CKOM Green Zone Rider reporter Britton Gray tells as it comes after he was sent home after training camp.
17: Stay ready, stay in shape.
18: That was the message the Riders told James Burgess Jr. when he was cut from the team. Then in late June, he was brought back shortly after returning to his old job as a mental health associate.
17: I told the manager what was up. They understood it.
18: He's rewarded Saskatchewan with their belief in him as he recorded an interception to help the Riders get a big win against the Argos. Now this week, he could be called upon once again to play in his very first Labor Day Classic. At Mosaic Stadium, Britton Gray, 650 CKOM.
8: It's a hefty penalty for the Los Angeles Clippers. The Green Zone's Jamie Nye tells us the league's finally done a lengthy look into the team.
19: Not often you see a league fine and ban an owner, but it happened in the NBA with the investigation into the Clippers, maybe circumventing the salary cap with Kawhi Leonard's contract. The NBA found evidence. The owner suspended for a year, can't go to games, can't be involved, and the team fined $30 million. Oh, that's not it. They also took away five first-round draft picks from the Clippers. The good news is this. Kawhi Leonard is free to join the Toronto Raptors after that trade. He's not suspended. His contract's not voided, so he's free to come over. But wow. Adam Silver laying down the hammer on the L.A. Clippers.
8: Catch the Green Zone today from 2 until 6 on 650 CKOM. I'm Gerald Bowman.
2: 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Here's Provincial News Director Sarah Mills.
20: That's it. School is back. Sorry, kids. Time to be in the classroom. Our family needs routine again. But I have forgotten that this isn't just the kids who have homework the first week of school. In fact, given that it's largely orientation and introduction stuff, especially at the elementary level, I might have more homework than the kids. I have to do permission forms, which include everything from saying yes to laptop use to field trips to health information. I have calendars for band, calendars for library days, ones for upcoming high school events like dances and pep rallies, school community council agendas and meetings, school bus notifications, and live maps on the app to watch. I'm exhausted, and the first week isn't over yet. The family calendar looks different than it did over summer when the only item was get outside and read a book. Routine is good, but man, it takes a lot of parent organization to achieve it. I'm Sarah Mills.
2: 7:41, your Saskatoon morning weather is for DKI, Saskatoon Disaster Services. 25 and showers for today off and on. 12 and a few clouds for tonight. Tomorrow, sunny and 29. Saturday, sunny and 26. In Saskatoon, clouds now again. Wind is out of the southeast at 26. It is 17 degrees. Is that all Winnipeg has to poke jabs at? A Regina-style pizza? Getting in front of the Labor Day Classic? Well, I guess that's they can all talk about while the Riders are a better team than they have. It's 7:41. We'll get into that next.
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7: Now, we thought it was going to clear up, but no. 25 degrees today, 17 right now in Saskatoon, and the Labor Day Classic coming up. Winnipeg Blue Bomber fans at it again, trash-talking not the Rider team, not Saskatchewanians, but the Regina-style pizza. It's like the biggest insult that they can come up with? Really? And honestly, that tells you everything right there. When the Riders are a better football team, the only thing Bomber fans can chirp about is the pizza. So what they're putting up on social media is Regina-style pizzas are like old lasagna on a piece of dough. Ooh. Meanwhile, Rider Nation's just laughing this whole thing off. Enjoying the pizza, enjoying the season, enjoying the fact that we're going to beat the Bombers, Labor Day Classic, and the Banjo Bowl. And to tell you the honest truth, week-old pizza on a piece of dough doesn't actually sound that bad. Go Riders! It's 7:44.
8: Good morning. Here are your top headlines. What do Saskatchewan parents think about kids on social media? We'll find out later this morning. The government will announce the results of a survey they did on banning it for those under the age of 16. Imagine 4-day weeks at schools. It's something more and more divisions are switching to. Sask School Board Association President Sean Davidson says the division he lives in has followed the 4-day week since the early 2000s. Another overpass has been hit in the province, this time a train bridge along Highway 16, northwest of Saskatoon near Borden. The feds are extending the gas tax holiday, keeping the 10 cents a liter discount going until the end of January. And we'll get to see a new banknote today featuring an image of King Charles on the $20 bill. I'm Gerald Bowman, 650 CKOM.
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7: Your Saskatoon morning weather is for the Fishing Hole. As construction continues out front, the Fishing Hole is open, as always, with everything you need for your next big catch. Some showers today off and on, 25, 12 and a few clouds for tomorrow, and then things really heat up tomorrow, sunshine and 29, Saturday sunshine and 26. In Saskatoon, we're cloudy, wind is out of the southeast at 26, it is 17. 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We will find out what's going on with him next.
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7: 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I'm Mark Loshak, the CKOM Morning Show. Now a Real Ag Minute with Sean Haney. 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
12: A massive speculative buying spree on Wall Street is injecting fresh momentum and new volatility into the grain markets that set local prices for Western Canadian farmers. The latest CFTC data shows money managers piling into U.S. grains, establishing a historic record gross long position in corn with over 465,000 contracts. While corn led the charge, funds also heavily invested in soybeans and wheat. Because Chicago, Kansas City, and Minneapolis futures serve as the global pricing benchmarks, this surge in speculative capital provides immediate support to Western Canadian basis levels and cash prices at the local elevator. However, when non-commercial funds hold record size long positions, market momentum can cut both ways. While speculative buying fuels near-term rallies, it also heightens correction risk. Any sudden technical shift or fundamental surprise could trigger rapid profit-taking down south, creating swift price pullbacks that prairie producers need to manage carefully through disciplined crop marketing. I'm Sean Haney.
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0: saying I just can't make it.
1: Thursday morning, it looks like the blue sky is headed our way, but boy, oh boy, did we get some rain last night, Evan. I was coming to work this morning, and in our area, we got nailed last night with a lot of rain, and I was driving along, and I saw something on the road, but it was, you know, it was kind of dark, and all of a sudden, what was that? And I turned around. I turned around, and I had to see what this was. And I looked down, and some manhole cover popped off of the sewer. Ooh, so, and there's half the hole right there, and half the manhole cover. So, if I would have kind of veered off a little bit more, I would have nailed the hole of where the manhole cover was.
2: That could have been some damage. Ooh. I thought you were going to say you hit an overpass. No, because that seems to be the trend.
1: Yeah, sure. Why not? Oh man.
2: Yeah, that was a bit of a storm swept through the province, and I mean the storm is done, but the rain continues as it moves towards the eastern part of the province.
1: Well, yeah,
2: I think harvest is going to be stalled bit longer for farmers in parts of Saskatchewan for sure.
1: Well, the good news is that it's going to get nice and hot tomorrow and on Saturday too. On your show today, well, first off, let's talk about this. The good news, and this is something I was just mentioning to somebody the other day. I said, you know, with everything that's going on with the tariffs and the Trump tariffs and the trade war and all that, it sure would be nice for the feds to extend that 10-cent discount per liter for gas. And sure enough, they're doing it.
2: Well, maybe it was you they listened to, or maybe it was Pierre Poilievre, because Pierre Poilievre and the Conservatives have been saying they would like to see this extended until Canada Day of next year.
1: Yeah.
2: So this is, I think it's towards the end of January that they have extended this holiday, if you will, from the federal 10-cent a liter gas tax, which is great. I mean, it was supposed to come back on after the Labor Day weekend. We would have felt that at the pumps for sure. Yeah, whether or not this becomes anything that goes longer than that, I guess it's yet to be determined. But at least going into the fall, the problem is, you know, diesel prices are so high right now.
1: Yeah.
2: Gas prices, you can find some fluctuation, but diesel, especially at this time of the year with harvest and farmers in full swing, having diesel as expensive as it is definitely causing some problems.
1: Well, diesel doesn't get the 10 cent. They only get like a 4-cent discount. Is that right, per liter?
2: Yeah, and it's just diesel costs are so high right now. I mean, you can think for a long time, I remember thinking, gosh, I wish I was driving a diesel, because the diesel price at the pumps was always a little bit cheaper than you could buy gas. Well, that's not the case right now. It's substantially higher.
1: On your show today, you're going to be talking with Trent Witherspoon from the NDP about the deficit that we have in our province, despite the big bucks we made on oil.
2: Yeah, I mean, this has been a bit of an ongoing situation and conversation. You remember I had Jim Ryder on the show, finance minister, earlier this week. So we talked with him. I says, you know, just to the west of us, Alberta's gone from a $9 billion deficit to a $2 billion surplus. He said, well, you know, they that's them. They produce a lot more oil than us. Yesterday, I talked with Brian Zinchuk about it, and I said, you know, the math is still not adding up. I realize it's not a straight across the board comparison, but I wonder, is there royalty structures? Is there other things at play? Brian gave us a little more insight into that. So we will talk with NDP finance critic Trent Witherspoon this morning on the show about, that deficit, which grew a little bit in the spring update. I'm curious to know if the NDP still think it would be best for us to take the provincial tax off of gas. I know they've been pushing for that, but given the fact that we've got a deficit that seems to be growing, I'm not convinced that is the way to go when we need roads that need repair and we have, you know, all of those types of things. So good discussion with Trent this morning off the start of the show.
1: And something else, what is this, the tattle phone?
2: Yeah.
1: What is a tattle phone?
2: So there's this kind of went viral on TikTok. A teacher in Eastern Canada was getting tired of disruptions from her kindergarten class coming up saying, Miss Smith, so-and-so pulled my hair, so-and-so's looking at me funny, so-and-so farted, so-and-so, you know, like the tattles, right?
1: Yeah.
2: So she says, okay, kids, in the corner, see that red phone over there? That's the tattle phone. And so if you have something you need to tell, you can go over there and pick up the phone, and that's where you can tell. So she's trying to avoid distractions in her room. Well, not only has this gone viral, but it's really polarized opinions. In fact, I've got a friend who teaches kindergarten. She's going to join me on the show briefly at 11:30 to say why she thinks this is not a good idea, because you know, these are little 5 and 6 year old kids that need to be taught the difference between tattling and telling, how to regulate, how to handle, problem solve, conflict, all of those things. And by just picking up a phone and calling, she doesn't think we're doing a good job of building good, you know, young leaders just by letting them pick up a phone and tattle. So it'll be an interesting discussion. We put it on our social media, and we got some good opinions on it. So I think the phone lines will be interesting.
1: So you're going to get ratted out on a phone.
2: Yeah, that's right.
1: The rat phone. Maybe they should call it a rat phone.
2: But you know, I kind of laugh just quickly. I'll say at the police service, we had two phone lines. One was a drug phone line and one was a traffic. So you could call in. You don't actually talk to someone. You leave a recorded message about, you know, the house across the street. You think is a drug house or bad traffic driving. And I thought, well, those are kind of adult tattle phones. Yeah. Is really what they are. But anyway, that's the topic at 11:30 today.
1: All right. Sounds like it's going to be another great show. The Evan Bray Show at 8:36 this morning. Have a good one, my friend.
2: Thanks, Shaq.
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11: It's 8 o'clock this morning. Intense storms overnight. Were you affected? A Saskatchewan survey on whether or not to ban kids from social media. We get the results soon. And not again.
12: I believe there it was two grain bin hoppers hit the train bridge there.
11: For today, hopefully some sunny breaks, a high 25. Right now in downtown Saskatoon, cloudy and 16.
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11: Let's get you up to date to start your day. First off, did you get much sleep overnight? Heavy rain, strong winds, intense lightning at times for Saskatoon and much of the province. You can join the conversation this morning. How much rain did you get? Any wind damage? Text 1-877-332-8255. Dan says half an inch of rain east of Delisle, bringing the total to 2.5 inches since Sunday. Rob in Saskatoon's Arendale neighborhood says his rain gauge from overnight shows 0.6 inch. Also a texter says an inch of rain in City Park. Once again, that text line, 1-877-332-8255. Happening today, what do Saskatchewan parents think about kids on social media? We're expecting to find out in a couple of hours. At 10 this morning, the government is expected to announce the results of its survey over the summer on social media bans. It sent out postcard-sized surveys asking whether you support a ban or parental consent and which platforms should be included in a ban. The feds already introduced a bill in June that would require social media companies to ban kids under the age of 16. School is entering its second day, and this morning a report from the Coalition for Healthy School Food gives Saskatchewan a failing grade with respect to how the government funds school lunch programs. In comparison to all the other provinces, they say Saskatchewan pays the lowest. National coordinator Debbie Field points to a report done by the School Boards Association, which talked to principals from across the province.
5: The principal said that where there was a good school food program, not just was attendance and learning better, but they really felt that mental health amongst the kids was better.
11: According to a statement from the Ministry of Education, the Saskatchewan Child Nutrition Program has provided healthy meals to Saskatchewan students for the last 36 years with a budget of $2.8 million in 2026-27. Bethlehem High School students in Saskatoon are back in class, but dealing with some other issues as well. After a fire from early August, the school is making do with fewer classrooms by splitting students up into different spaces, shortening class times, and rearranging timetables.
13: No one's really prepared for something new, but I know that I'll work my way through it.
14: Joanna Diapin says the jury is still out on how students feel returning to class in a new way at Bethlehem.
13: A lot of mixed opinions right now, really.
14: She says some are excited to start their school days later. Others are worried about having less time in class.
13: The instruction coming from your teachers and that interaction that you have with your classmates and honestly just the work environment.
14: There's no word yet on when the classrooms will be fixed and back in use at the school. At Bethlehem Catholic High School, Libby Gray, 650 CKOM.
11: Oh man, here we go again. Another overpass hit, this time along Highway 16 just east of Borden. It happened yesterday.
12: I think most of the damage was to the hopper bins. The train bridge looks pretty intact.
11: Shelby McLean says two grain bin hoppers on the back of a flatbed oversized truck were dislodged, one of them falling off the back end of the truck. Happening later this morning, a man responsible for sparking a massive wildfire in northern Saskatchewan returns to court and may be sentenced. Jason Halkett entered a guilty plea last April, and several sentencing attempts have been postponed for a variety of reasons. The fire started in May of last year, burned more than 200,000 hectares of forest and resulted in the evacuation of several communities. We'll keep you updated. Happening right now, a break-in at a Prince Albert hotel has police trying to figure out and trying to find items stolen from a Mountie, including a service pistol. RCMP say the officer was staying there. He had gone out, and when they returned to the room early yesterday morning, it was broken into. A pistol, magazines, baton, pepper spray, RCMP shirt, personal items ripped off, a jacket and vest, taser, body-worn camera, and radio were found during a ground search soon after around the hotel. A man has been arrested, but the search is now on for three others. This morning, we have learned Gloria Steinem has passed away. She was the most visible symbol and voice of the women's movement in the 1960s and 70s, and a fierce advocate for feminist causes for the rest of her life. Steinem was 92. This morning, a Saskatoon woman is hoping City Council will approve a change to a parking bylaw for those with approved special accessible street parking. Karen Kobison says despite going through an extensive verification process with the city to register the car her dad drives, she's still getting tickets. With more on this story, senior reporter Lara Fominoff.
15: Kobison says for whatever reason, parking enforcement officers don't have access to information linking the resident, vehicle, and approved accessible parking location. And she's already had three tickets.
16: The tickets are they're expensive. They're $210.
15: And she's hoping for a bylaw change.
16: I would request that we give them 48 hours to come and provide a valid placard.
15: If her dad or whoever is driving the vehicle forgets to display it, the matter is going to the city solicitor for a report back on the matter in the future. In Saskatoon, Lara Fominoff, 650 CKOM.
11: This morning, it's the country's first drive-through only McDonald's that just opened in Winnipeg, with the company planning a second one soon in Regina. The restaurant has no lobby, no dining area, and will solely focus on serving customers in their vehicles. The latest local news is as close as your phone. Check out CKOM.com, Saskatoon's homepage for news. It's 8:06. Mark Loshak in with the weather. What's ahead for today?
1: Well, now it's starting to clear off again. We're getting a big bunch of clouds, and then it's blue sky, and then it's clouds. So, you know what? At this point, Gerald, your guess is as good as mine. Your Saskatoon morning weather is for Saskatoon Chamber of Commerce, voice for business and biggest business network. 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So now we've got clouds. Maybe some showers. Blue skies headed our way, though. So we'll see what happens in the next half hour. 25 degrees for today. Few clouds tonight. 12, sunny and hot. Tomorrow, 29. Saturday, sunshine and 26. Around the province, 16 in the Battlefords, Regina and Humboldt Watrous. Yorkton is at 13. It's 11 in Kindersley. 10 in Swift Current, and in Prince Albert, it is 15. In Saskatoon, we now have clouds getting clear here right away. It's moving pretty quick. Wind is out of the southeast at 26. It's 17 degrees. Now it's time for sports from the Green Zone for the city of Ormond. Gerald Bowman. Gerald, Blue Jays hanging in there.
11: The Jays are now 1.5 games behind Cleveland for the final American League wild card spot. The Jays and Guardians will play the third and final game of a series today in Cleveland. Yesterday, the Jays crushed Cleveland 11-0. Vladimir Guerrero Jr. had a home run and 5 RBIs. Defensive back James Burgess Jr. was cut by the Riders after training camp, but he was brought back in late June and finally got to show off his talents in a game last week. 650 CKOM Green Zone Rider reporter Britton Gray tells us he made quite the splash in his first CFL start, recording an interception.
17: Head coach Corey Mace was happy to see James Burgess get an interception last week, but he wasn't surprised by it.
18: That's just kind of who he's been, within the time that he's had with us.
17: Burgess has had to be thrust into action as injuries have piled up for the Riders, and if he starts this week, he'll participate in his first Labor Day Classic.
19: I love a rivalry game, ready to come make some plays, looking to get another pick.
17: At Mosaic Stadium, Britton Gray, 650 CKOM.
11: This morning, the Green Zone's Jamie Nye is finally happy with a decision from one NFL team.
20: I'm amazed that my Las Vegas Raiders have finally done something right. First off, drafting Fernando Mendoza, but now not pushing him into the starter role for game one. They signed a veteran quarterback, Kirk Cousins, because the evidence is clear. New quarterbacks in the NFL need time. They need time to practice, hone their craft in the pros before they get like Patrick Mahomes did, like Aaron Rodgers did. The last 6 first overall quarterbacks all got pushed in. Not one of them won more than 5 games. They were terrible in their first year. Some of them lost their starting jobs. The Raiders finally did something right.
11: Catch the Green Zone today from 2 until 6 on 650 CKOM. I'm Gerald Bowman.
1: It is 8:09, now time for the Woodfile. Here's Murray Wood.
21: Regina is getting $2 million from the province to help combat homelessness. Coincidentally, a business near one homeless encampment in the Regina Park has been getting repeatedly robbed, and video cameras show the culprits coming from the tent city. The park is home to a playground where it's hard to imagine taking your kids. Late last year, Regina adopted a new approach. Rather than shut down encampments, it'll work to find ways to help find housing or shelter. In keeping with that, Regina police are told to ask every person in the camp, "What can we do? Can we set you up with housing? Are you in need of addiction treatment?" Except people close to this say a fair number of people in these camps don't want housing where there are rules about no drugs. One senses it's easier to be sympathetic the further these encampments are from where you live or work. Maybe we should work backwards from saying you can't camp on public property. Then figure it out. Shelter? Forced addiction treatment? Jail if someone has stolen property or illegal drugs? A hand up for those who want it? Handcuffs for those who pose a danger. I'm Murray Wood.
1: 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Get it. 25 degrees and showers for today off and on. We have some blue sky headed our way, though. 12 and a few clouds for tonight. Tomorrow, sunny, 29. Start of the long weekend on Saturday. Sunshine and 26. In Saskatoon, we've got clouds. Wind is out of the southeast at 26. It is 17 degrees. Well, big rain last night, delaying harvest again. How is the harvest going, all in all? Find out next.
0: Congratulations to the city of Warman, recognized as one of Canada's top 20 most livable cities. And Warman has been ranked number one against all other Canadian cities in safety. Warman, a great place to live, work, and play. A safe and caring community working together to achieve the highest ranking there is. One of Canada's top 20 most livable cities. Number one against all other Canadian cities in safety. It's why people love to call Warman home.
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1: You might need an umbrella today because we might see some more showers, but now I'm seeing blue sky headed this way, so who knows? 25 degrees and a shower is expected today, 17 right now in Saskatoon. Now, overall, it's been a pretty good growing season for farmers, but now the struggle seems to be getting those crops off the field with the rain that we've had and more in the forecast. Our favorite celebrity farmer, Quick Dick McDick, gives us a harvest update.
26: It's spotty. You know, some places are really good. Our oats came back a lot better than we thought they would before they got pounded down by this last rain. But I'll tell you what, when you get out into the canola doing some swathing here, it really shows how much we got drowned out in the spring with that early flooding and the rains. And that gave weeds an opportunity to move in. And there's some, like, different staging in a lot of the canola, you know. So it's still going to be a challenge. I think a lot of guys, from what I've heard, are going back to a predominantly swathing versus desiccating. And, you know, I feel like every time we talk, we say this, it's just things change up and we pivot a little bit and we're still going to try and get them headers in there and get this crop off.
1: I certainly hope we get some nice weather. It looks like we will for the next couple of days, so maybe you get to more crop off before it rains again. It's 8:15.
11: Good morning. Here are your top headlines. Intense lightning, heavy rain, strong winds. What a night in the province. Any damage at your place? Text 1-877-332-8255. Grain bin hoppers on the back of a semi-load meet an overpass. The rail overpass on Highway 16 just east of Borden was slammed into yesterday. Prince Albert Police right now investigating a hotel break-in that led to the theft of RCMP weapons and ammunition. A Saskatoon woman who's been fined hundreds of dollars by parking enforcement wants City Council to consider changing a bylaw to give those with special parking passes a 48-hour grace period when a violation ticket is issued. Today, we're expecting to find out what you think about kids being on social media. This morning at 10, the Moe government is expected to announce the results of its survey from the summer about social media bans. I'm Gerald Bowman, 650 CKOM.
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1: The Saskatoon morning weather, showers today in 25, although I'm seeing blue sky headed our way for now. 12 and a few clouds tonight, sunny and 29 tomorrow. Starting the long weekend, looks good. Saturday, sunshine and 26. In Saskatoon, clouds, wind is out of the southeast at 26. It is 17. 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Kevin Hammond of Confed, $75 could be yours if I'm off by plus or minus 3 degrees. 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Today's high is 25. Everyone loves dogs, but these dogs are quite special. They're police dogs, and they're coming to Saskatoon from all over Canada for a special event. That's next.
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3: 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Thanks for joining us on the CKOM Morning Show. I'm Mark Loshack. Now the morning markets for Flyer Electric. Here is Sheena Rozelle.
4: CKOM Market Watch at the start of trading. The TSX is up by 278 to 36,370. The Dow up by 428 to 53,490. The Loonie is trading at 72 cents U.S., and the price of oil is up $1.10 to $92.11 U.S. a barrel. Now, the business report with Paul Martin.
5: The Bank of Canada held the line on its key benchmark interest rate this week. It's something that pretty much every economist in the country had been predicting, but where we go from here, well, that's not so clear. In deciding to stand pat, it weighed a lot of factors. First, there's the tariff situation, but there's also inflation. It just won't go away as global unrest puts upward pressure on oil prices. That in turn drives up the price at the pumps. That affects everyone from the average vehicle owner to the supply chain, which relies on transport to get goods to the local store shelf. Higher inflation usually means pressure to raise interest rates. And the offset is tariffs. When things slow economically, the central bank may lower rates to stimulate spending. Finding the middle ground between the push and the pull prompted the decision to sit still for now. Some leading economists, though, say expect this pattern to continue until the end of the year. But others say you should expect a rate hike before the end of the year and more increases next year. I'm Paul Martin.
3: 820 Saskatoon going to the dogs? That's next.
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3: Thursday, thanks for joining us. It's going to be a little rainy today again like we had last night. Oof, big shower. 25 degrees and rain for today. One of the coolest things is to watch dogs showing off how they're trained to do a job. And you'll be able to see this firsthand as Saskatoon will be infiltrated with police dogs from all over Canada for a big competition coming up in the next couple of weeks.

0: Sergeant Drew Dubnik from the Saskatoon City Police K-9 Division joins us. Tell us about this whole dog competition.
1: Yeah, we're excited to be hosting it. So we're hosting an event on behalf of the CPCA, which is the Canadian Police K-9 Association, and it is the National Police Dog Championships. So that event is running from September 10th to 13th. So it's a four-day event. It's quite a serious competition with dog teams from all across the country.
0: So what are these dogs doing in this competition?
1: Well, there's several profiles that they are competing in. And it kind of starts with an iron dog competition, which is essentially a multi-kilometer trail run with several unknown obstacles that they have to overcome throughout it. And then throughout the week, they compete in the rest of the profiles that they're expected to deploy in the real world. So that would be tracking, evidence searching, building searching, and compound searching, and then as well as detection for explosives or drugs.
0: I don't want you to give up any secrets or anything, but how do you train a dog to, like, sniff out an explosive?
1: It takes a lot of time, and fortunately, we have some very good people in our unit that are really good at working with dogs. But, yes, our basic program here in Saskatoon is 6 months just to go through their basic profile. So to delve into how we train a dog could be a whole nother hour.
0: So are there any breeds of dogs that are make better police dogs? I've seen different breeds, but the one that kind of top of mind comes to me is like a German Shepherd.
1: Yeah, in Saskatoon, we're kind of split between German Shepherds and Belgian Malinois. And for us, it's always the best dog gets the job kind of thing. And so generally, those two breeds seem to possess the traits and characteristics that we're looking for. But really, it comes down to, what things that we're testing for that are going to make a good police dog rather than the breed specific.
0: So how many dogs do you have on the force here in Saskatoon?
1: We have 9 teams in Saskatoon. So we have 9 handlers, and each handler has their own dog. So we get 9 total in Saskatoon.
0: Are they kind of the dog's master right through the whole career of the dog, or do they switch up, or how does that work?
1: Yes, for the most part, the handlers will work that dog for the entirety of their career.
0: And they go home with them and everything too, or do the dogs stay in a certain area?
1: No, they go home with them. They become a member of the family, and most of the handlers are spending more time with the dogs between work and taking them home than they are with their regular family. So they become quite close, and that bond becomes pretty special.
0: Yeah, you're not kidding. And I love the fact that they each have their own badge and they have their own uniform and everything.
1: Absolutely, yeah.
0: I'm looking forward to it. This is going to be a lot of fun, and I know the families are just going to love this, too, because everybody loves dogs, and police dogs especially. Sergeant Drew Dubnik joining us from the Saskatoon City Police, the K-9 Division. Drew, thanks very much for this, and good luck with our dogs.
1: Much appreciated. Thanks for having me.
0: 826, your Saskatoon morning weather. We could see some showers today, although I've seen blue sky rolling in again. 25 degrees for today, 12 and a few clouds for tonight. Tomorrow, nice, 29 and sun. And then to start the long weekend, we're doing it on the right notes, 26 and sunshine on Saturday. In Saskatoon, we have clouds, wind is out of the southeast at 26. It is 17. 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
2: Dolly Parton's niece reveals how private the singer wanted to keep her cancer diagnosis. Lots of Dolly's immediate family were not told. Dolly Fest is a go for next year, a 2-day concert fundraiser. Taylor Swift and Travis Kelce's wedding was apparently more elaborate than anyone outside the guest list ever realized. Now there may be footage to prove it. There is buzz. A Netflix special is coming. As the script gets written, there's more online chatter about rumored leads for the Britney Spears movie. Tate McRae has downplayed her casting buzz, but sources say she's a strong choice. The NFL shutting down rumors of talks regarding a Justin Bieber halftime performance at Melbourne San Francisco 49ers and LA Rams match. So now some seem to think Biebs is also out of the running for Super Bowl halftime. And Billy Ray Cyrus says, don't worry, Miley dropping her last name was a choice he supports. Billy Ray says Miley sat down, asked for advice on dropping it and just becoming Miley. He says he was in favor. That's what's trending. I'm Shauna Foster.
0: Thanks very much, Shauna. 827. 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
9: The CKOM News time is 8:30. I'm Gerald Bowman. Social media ban for kids, yay or nay? We get the results of a survey today. And a Saskatoon woman is hoping for a little grace after getting hundreds of dollars in parking tickets. Right now in Saskatoon, mainly cloudy and 16. Should kids be allowed on Facebook, Snapchat? What about YouTube? That's the question the province was asking you all summer, and the answers are expected to be presented by the government this morning. A few months back, the province sent out postcards asking whether you think kids under 16 should be banned from social media, whether they should need parental permission, and which sites should be included. In June, the Liberal government introduced a bill to require social media companies to ban kids under 16. This morning, a fire at an apartment in Regina. Let's now join 650 CKOM's Abby Zivarink.
10: We're just learning that one man was taken to the hospital by ambulance. Now, fire crews tell me it's not clear how badly he's hurt. But people who live in the apartment tell me the fire is a wake-up call to prepare for next time. One person I spoke to told me they woke up to their neighbors knocking on their door, telling them about the blaze. And fire crews tell me the fire's out now and that a few units in the apartment are impacted by smoke and water damage on top of the unit that had the fire. And another lady said they heard they might not be allowed back in for the rest of the day. In Regina, Abby Zivarink, 650 CKOM.
9: We've heard this before. We're hearing it again now. It's an overpass just being hit, this time along Highway 16 west of Saskatoon yesterday near Borden. Video from the scene shows what looks like an oversized load being involved. Shelby McLean saw it.
11: It was two grain bin hoppers, one stacked behind each other. One was folded up pretty good where it hit the train bridge there.
9: Shelby was going home to North Battleford after working in Regina. Well, this is back to school week. Everything kicked in yesterday. At Bethlehem High School in Saskatoon, it is not quite business as usual because of a massive fire from early August. Students are figuring out a new schedule and shorter classes in less space. CKOM's Libby Gray was at the school.
12: Teachers, like their students at Bethlehem, are making things work to start the school year off.
13: There were a few of us that found a small little storage space in one of the wings, and we brought some tables in and brought some chairs in, so that's our prep space now.
12: English teacher Michelle Horner says it's not an ideal setup, but it'll do. She can't wait to have her own classroom space back again, even though there are some things she can't replace after the fire.
13: I had a lot of student projects that I had kept over the years, and a lot of those were destroyed, and that's sad. It's sad to see that.
12: At Bethlehem Catholic High School, Libby Gray, 650 CKOM.
9: Let's stay in school. And this morning, the Coalition for Healthy School Food is calling on the province to invest more in school lunch programs. National Coordinator Debbie Field says, in comparison to all the other provinces, Saskatchewan pays the lowest.
14: And I know we're all aware of budget cuts and we're all looking at the complexity facing governments, but I can say for sure that I don't think there is a single investment that is more important to the health and well-being in the future generation than this.
9: The Ministry of Education says money for the Saskatchewan Child Nutrition Program has been increased roughly the last 10 years, and the new federal program builds on that work being done. Right now, Saskatoon's Karen Cobison says she's already gone through all of the hoops to get a special accessible parking space approved for a vehicle her dad drives in front of her house. Despite that, she's received more than $600 in tickets because the accessible pass wasn't properly displayed.
15: We had to provide to the city my dad's valid accessible placard from Saskabilities, registration for the vehicle, proof of home ownership.
16: But once in a while, Cobison or her dad forget to properly display the accessibility placard. She wonders why parking enforcement doesn't have access to information that her vehicle is indeed registered with the city.
15: I think this is punitive.
16: She's hoping to have the bylaw changed to allow 48 hours to provide the accessibility placard and have the ticket waived.
15: A number of jurisdictions in Ontario do it.
16: A report is expected back on the matter. In Saskatoon, Laura Fominoff, 650 CKOM.
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9: CKOM Market Watch. Right now, the dollar trading at 72.48 cents U.S. Crude oil is up $1.07, 92.08 a barrel. The TSX ahead by 268, 36,360, and the Dow up by 283, 53,345. CKOM weather. Sunny breaks for today, high 25. A few clouds for tonight, low 12. Sunshine tomorrow, high 29. Across the province this hour, Regina 16 degrees, Kindersley 14, Humboldt and Watrous 16, Yorkton 16 degrees, North Battleford 17, Prince Albert 16. Right now in Saskatoon, cloudy and 16. CKOM News Time is 8:36. I'm Gerald Bowman.
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0: actually going to be a little bit tired at work today. Were you awoken in the middle of the night with thunder and lightning? I mean, it was a thunderstorm that rolled through the province. Rain through a lot of the province, but a thunderstorm, it sounds like, predominantly in the south. And as we head into the long weekend, a mixed bag. The rain, if you look at the radar, which a good farmer is going to do, it's sweeping through the province, but then it clears up and we're going to see some heat. In fact, heat tomorrow, heat on Saturday. I don't want to get too far ahead of myself, but Sunday's looking maybe a bit soggy for the Labor Day Classic. But again, let's not get ahead of ourselves on that. Okay. Today on the show, lots to talk about. We'll talk provincial finances with NDP finance critic Trent Witherspoon in just a second. More and more people are feeling our large cities are not safe. There's a new report out actually released this morning that shows that people feel the two large cities in Saskatchewan are less safe than they were 8 years ago. We'll dig into that and more on Open Lines. There's been some early indications the co-op upgrader and its union are headed for potentially another labor dispute, or at least they're preparing. A work camp has been set up on site that has us thinking about the fact Saskatchewan has resisted so-called anti-scab or replacement worker legislation for many years. So how do the rules affect the balance of power? We will bring Charles Smith, professor from the University of Saskatchewan, on to talk about that. And lastly, I want to mention we've got a segment at the end of the show talking about tattle phones for young kids in kindergarten. This is a bit of a viral video that went online. A teacher from Eastern Canada, basically tired of the distractions of young kids coming and tattling about other kids. So she set a tattle phone up in the corner of her room. This has got thousands upon thousands of opinions, whether this is the right way to go or not. I've got a friend, Kim, who's been teaching kindergarten for many years, who says not the right way to go, but we'll dig into that and we'll open phone lines to hear from you. So let's get going. Here is today's big talker.
1: Let's get down to business, shall we?
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0: So it was the end of August. Saskatchewan released its first look at the province's finances since the budget came down in March. And I guess depending on how you look at it, some will say, well, they're fairly close to being on budget, despite the fact that we saw a fairly large spike in oil revenues. The revenue was up some $300+ million. So too was the expenses. In fact, the expenses outnumbered the revenue, which means our deficit actually increased gradually by about $6 million. But knowing we're looking at a large deficit, of course, it causes lots of consternation for many people. Finance Minister Jim Ryder was on earlier this week and talked about what those pressure points were that caused this. But we've certainly heard from you. We opened up the phone line for discussion. I know the NDP have spoken about this. In fact, Trent Witherspoon is the NDP finance critic, and I've got Trent joining me in studio today. Trent, thanks so much for coming in.
5: Great to be with you, Evan.
0: So good news, bad news. How do you view this quarter update?
5: Well, it's, I think it's, rather damning when you look at the fact that, you know, we've all identified, we've been calling out that, of course, revenues were going to be up in a fairly big unplanned way with by way of oil revenues due to international conflict outside of our control. That drives up revenues for the province. Mm-hmm. What it does at the household level and at it for a business or for a farm is it drives up costs in a big way, right, at the pump. So it puts a squeeze on people. What I think's concerning when you look at this report, you've got over $300 million of additional oil revenues rolling in. But despite that, the debt's still growing, the deficit's larger, and there's not an ounce of new relief for families, farms, and businesses that are facing all these pressures. So
0: right.
5: We continue to push and say, hey, if the oil price is up like this, it's providing unplanned revenues for the province of Saskatchewan, and it puts undue hardship, real pressure for farms, families, and businesses who deserve a break at the pumps.
0: So is there, when we look at the pressure points, and we talked with Minister Ryder about this, sometimes you have things happen. In some years it's been wildfires. This year the flooding caused a number of crop insurance claims early in the year, which is not normal, but because farmers weren't able to get in there and seed the acres. I think the question that some people will often ask is does the crop insurance program, SGI, when it comes to hail damage, why does that show up on the books when we're doing these financial updates, when those are individual kind of corporations? Do they not have their standalone budget?
5: Yeah, so the reason they'd show up and be captured would be that we have a summary financial reporting in Saskatchewan. That's the expectation of public sector standards. And we were a slow adopter on that front in Saskatchewan, but we're there with the rest of the provinces. But you're right to point out that programs like crop insurance, of course, there's the contributions and the surplus that sits there, the funds that are there to support producers in this situation. So it's certainly not right for Ryder to, you know, blame producers or something for a deficit here. In fact, those they've contributed their premiums. So is the province and the feds. Those dollars are there. Similarly with your insurance program, what you see, I think, is, you know, continued mismanagement of costs on other fronts. You see a government that hasn't planned properly on the healthcare front. And I think there's all too often we see a government that's, you know, gone down a path where they've made choices that cost taxpayers more than they should, which end up wasting dollars and not getting people the value for money that they deserve. So if you've got 300 million additional revenues rolling in, people should get a break at a time where the pressure of the cost of living is real for the people of Saskatchewan.
0: Trent Witherspoon is my guest. I just want to make sure I didn't misspeak. The minister didn't blame crop insurance. He just cited it as this is one of the pressure points. We know healthcare is also one. I asked the minister kind of a follow-up question. I said, what is the unexpected costs in healthcare? It sounded like it had to do with like labor, it had to do, and he said it was to do with doctors, because my understanding is we've got a couple of big union settlements that haven't happened yet. So that wouldn't have been factored in there yet.
5: Yeah. So, and I think they have to do a better job of planning for these very foreseeable costs and managing healthcare in a better way to get value for money and the outcomes people need and deserve. But you know that you've had this contract that hasn't been settled in over 4 years. There needs to be a contingency and allocation of funds there. The fact there isn't is concerning. And, you know, look at areas like healthcare. I mean, they're spending what, 10 times more, than, you know, to deliver a mammogram in Calgary to, women in Saskatchewan who should have that here, 10 times more the cost, or really large sums, you know, three times the cost for these out of province travel nurses to come in here, work for a couple weeks, make way more than the nurses here at the same time as we have real challenges with the labor force here. It's not good for morale, certainly not a good long-term solution, and it costs us a lot more.
0: So, you know, I've had this conversation, was a little while ago, I was talking federally with the finance critic, and I said, you know, where's the balance? Because you can point to this is misspending, but at the same time, there's lots of things that we need to spend money on. And so, how do you allocate money? We've got this large deficit, which I think does and should concern people. It adds to our debt. Yet at the same time, we have exponential needs. I just was talking yesterday about teachers and education. I mean, there's hands out there to try and deal with some of the challenges that we're seeing in our schools. Healthcare is a good example. The list goes on and on. So where does the money come from to do this? And how do you see that the government has got it wrong?
5: Yeah. Well, I think, you know, certainly this is a government that's really struggled with our public finances, right? I mean, this premier's more than tripled our debts. So you're right to identify these concerns. And on front after front, we see a government that's choosing more costly paths to deliver services for the province of Saskatchewan, wasting dollars. And at the end of the day, whether you're paying 10 times more for private mammograms in Calgary, three times more for contract labor, wasting hundreds of millions of dollars on, you know, projects, procurement, IT projects that have gone sideways and that don't work, or possibly buying sound cannons that for a police force that doesn't even unit that doesn't even exist,
0: down.
5: You know.
0: That
5: so yeah, right.
0: Down.
5: But the money's being spent. The minister wasn't even aware. I guess what I would say is you need to get value for money. We really need to open up the books. We need to look at all these contracts that have been signed, and we need to make sure that we're getting as much value out of those hard-earned dollars as we can, because it hasn't been a shortage of revenue in this province. Revenues have been very strong. But this is a government that misses its budget year after year and has spending that doesn't provide people the outcomes or value that they need and deserve. And when it comes to the cost of living on families and farms and businesses, you know, again, these are families that are being squeezed, families that are, you know, doing all they can to make ends meet, some that can't keep their heads above water, working hard to get their kids the school supplies they need, for example, to get back to school. When you see a spike in oil prices, that brings additional revenues in the way it has to the province of Saskatchewan. It's only right and it's only fair that there's some relief passed along at the pumps, for example, to give a break to families, farms, and businesses.
0: So that's, you know, that's an interesting one for me, Trent. We're chatting today with Trent Witherspoon, who is Saskatchewan's NDP finance critic, because, you know, I'll be the first to say, who doesn't like to save cash at the pump, right? And we just heard the federal government announcing yesterday this federal tax holiday is going to be continued until January of next year. But they've also come out with the numbers, and the numbers are $5.6 billion is what this is in lost revenue for the federal government. So if you, I mean, the number wouldn't be as big for Saskatchewan, but it would be a big number on a province that has already got a deficit, a larger deficit than most people are comfortable with. So how do you square that? You know, it's the cost of living, which I will not disagree. People, I see it and hear it on the text and the phone line every day. It is expensive right now. We talk about it federally and provincially, but how do you do that? If you ask for rebates on the gas and let's cut the gas tax, but at the same time, let's not grow the deficit. Is that even possible?
5: Well, I think, you know, we've chatted before about this. We've called out year in, year out, the mismanagement on the finances by this government. So you got to stop wasting dollars. And if you look at some of those projects, small and large, they all start to add up and they're all added to the debt and we're all paying on that. So that's why we really need to open up the books and get the value for the hard-earned money that Saskatchewan people deserve. Now, if we look at oil revenues in Saskatchewan, they're up, right, because of international conflict, the Strait of Hormuz and the blockages there, all the supply chain impacts. That puts oil price up in a big way for the province of Saskatchewan. You'd expect your province to be managing its dollars in a way that would allow families, farms, and businesses to then see a bit of a break at the pumps. The cost of living and the pressures that families are facing right now really are real. In fact, we're the highest in the nation by way of financial anxiety. This is one way that we could provide a bit of relief. And you've got the feds doing the right thing, extending that suspension of the gas tax. Mm-hmm. The province should be stepping up and doing the same. The feds is 10 cents a liter. Ours is 15 cents a liter. So that would be, if they were combined, a 25 cent a liter suspension or break. It would be certainly appreciated and needed by Saskatchewan families.
0: So I know you hinted at a couple of things in one of your earlier answers, but if the province were to say, okay, we're going to suspend the provincial tax on gas, that's some lost revenue on what is already a fairly significant projected deficit. You said the answer is don't mismanage money in other spots. Have you got a couple of tangible examples of where that money could not only be made up, but maybe even cut into the deficit?
5: Yeah, I mean, you see a government that's choosing, these choices in healthcare where there's wasting dollars and not getting outcomes for patients, whether it's the mammograms, whether it's the IT projects that have gone sideways, whether it's, you know, not addressing the labor force and spending far more on out-of-province travel nurses who pay their taxes elsewhere. You need to get it right as well when you're looking at the big choices around power generation for the future. And what's frustrating, I think, for most Saskatchewan people now is it's become evident that this government's choosing a path that may be more costly to the tune of billions of dollars. That's not chump change. That's real money. You know, we can look back to choices they made and waste with things like the GTH and the bypass. Those were big dollars, and they're all booked in the debt, all growing, and we're all still paying for the interest and costs on that.
0: We're short on time. We've got about a minute left chatting with Trent Witherspoon. I know the NDP have called for the early recall of legislature. You're set to be back in the ledge, I think, October 21st. Is that correct? I believe it's
5: a little later.
0: Oh, is it? Okay.
5: Yeah, anyways, I think it's later this year.
0: Yeah, later in October. You have asked to go back early. Can you talk in the next minute or so why and what could be accomplished by going back early that couldn't be accomplished if you're not?
5: Sure. Yeah. For one, I think we really need to make sure we're all united, steady, and strong as full partners in this Team Canada effort right now, and making sure we're protecting the interests of workers and industry in our province and our country with the reckless and damaging actions of Trump. And so we need to make sure we have those measures in place for workers and industries that are being impacted. We should also be acting right now to be delivering some cost of living relief for the people of the province. And scrapping the gas tax is something that should be happening. Corresponding here with the federal extension would be good timing that would offer up some relief. And we should have some accountability for why our finances continue to really not deliver for the people of the province and not you know, change so much year to year. I mean, this is a government that budget to budget, even first quarter results in the last 3 years to what the final year end results, they've been off by $1 billion on both the expense and the revenue side. That's the average over the last 3 years. So, you know, this is a government that's been poor with the budgeting, that hasn't gotten us the value that we deserve on our finances. And a recall of the legislature would allow us to act in this urgent way around the tariffs and the trade situation and some cost of living, of course, as well.
0: Trent, always appreciate you stopping by. Thanks for the check-in today. NDP finance critic Trent Witherspoon will take our break. We'll be right back here. 980 CJME and 650 CKOM.
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14: When you think about Canada's economy, do you think about the farm at the end of the grid road? 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
0: Thanks again to Trent Witherspoon, the Saskatchewan NDP finance critic. It's, you know, it's always a tough one. I get it. Like, we've heard repeatedly the NDP have called for the removal of the provincial gas tax, or at least a break, just to give people another break at the pumps. The problem is, we see our deficit. We see what's going on. We see the need for cash in the province, let alone, let's not forget, what that money is used for, road repairs. And certainly when we talk roads, there's a lot of need there as well. So always a bit of a challenging conversation, for sure. Well, we're heading into open lines, so we can talk about that. There's a lot of stories I want to get to today. So 1 hour of open lines for your calls and your texts here next. 650 CKOM, 980 CJME.
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21: CKOM News time is 9 o'clock. I'm Gerald Bowman. A Saskatchewan survey on whether or not to ban kids from social media. We get the results soon. An apartment fire sends one man to hospital, and a big announcement for Via Rail. Right now in Saskatoon, cloudy and 16. Happening today, what do Saskatchewan parents think about kids on social media? We're expecting to find out in 1 hour. At 10 o'clock, the government is expected to announce the results of its survey over the summer on social media bans. It sent out, remember that postcard-sized survey, asking whether you support a ban on parental consent and which platforms should be included in a ban. The feds already introduced a bill in June that would require social media companies to ban kids under the age of 16. This morning, one man is seriously injured after an apartment fire in Regina's Transition neighborhood.
1: Pretty stressful way to start the day.
5: Daniel Perrin says he was getting ready for work when the fire alarm started going off in the hallway.
22: As soon as we looked down, it was just the whole main floor was covered in smoke. I threw straight into action, like, hey, you know, we got to get us and our cats out.
5: And Kobe Shaboyer feels grateful for his neighbors who woke him up so he could get out.
23: I'm not too chatty of a person, so it feels nice to have them bother to do that.
5: Now, fire crews say one unit was impacted by the fire directly, and a few others likely have smoke and water damage. In Regina, Abby Zivrink, 650 CKOM.
21: School right now into its second day, and this morning a report from the Coalition for Healthy School Food gives Saskatchewan a failing grade with respect to how the government funds school lunch programs. In comparison to all the other provinces, they say Saskatchewan pays the lowest. National coordinator Debbie Field points to a report done by the School Boards Association, which talked to principals from across the province.
24: The principal said that where there was a good school food program, not just was attendance and learning better, but they really felt that mental health amongst the kids was better.
21: According to a statement from the Ministry of Education, the Saskatchewan Child Nutrition Program has provided healthy meals to Saskatchewan students for the past 36 years, with a budget of $2.8 million in 2026-27. Happening this morning, a man responsible for sparking a massive wildfire in northern Saskatchewan returns to court and may be sentenced. Jason Halkett entered a guilty plea last April, and several sentencing attempts have been postponed. The fire started in May of last year and burned more than 200,000 hectares of forest and resulted in the evacuation of several communities. We'll keep you updated on that hearing. New this morning, just moments ago, the federal government spending $4.7 billion to build 313 new passenger cars for via rail. Prime Minister Mark Carney making the announcement at a plant in Thunder Bay, Ontario. Carney says these will be the first via rail passenger cars to be built in Canada in 40 years. This morning, a Saskatoon woman is hoping City Council will approve a change to a parking bylaw for those with approved special accessible street parking. Karen Kobison says despite going through an extensive verification process with the city to register the car her dad drives, she's still getting tickets. Senior reporter Lara Fominoff has the story.
25: Kobison says for whatever reason, parking enforcement officers don't have access to information linking the resident, vehicle, and approved accessible parking location. And she's already had three tickets.
26: The tickets are quite, they're expensive. They're $210.
25: And she's hoping for a bylaw change.
26: I would request that we give them 48 hours to come and provide a valid placard.
25: If her dad or whoever is driving the vehicle forgets to display it, the matter is going to the city solicitor for a report back on the matter in the future. In Saskatoon, Lara Fominoff, 650 CKOM.
21: Saskatchewan's newest copper zinc mine southwest of Creighton getting closer to commercial production. McIlvenna Bay has already produced copper and zinc concentrate, and El Dorado Gold says the initial challenges at the processing plant have now been worked out. President of the company, Christian Malo, says the focus now is running the plant consistently.
27: We've got a shot at it for the end of September, but I would think that hopefully not too long thereafter we got a real shot at commercial production.
21: Once fully up and running, the mine will produce copper, zinc, gold, and silver, and lots will be shipped to Quebec for processing. Toronto Blue Jays can move to within a half game of the final American League wildcard spot with a win today in Cleveland. Toronto with an 11-0 win last night over the Guardians to pull within that 1.5 games. Now that game goes this morning. It starts at 10:30. The latest local news is as close as your phone. 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CKOM News Time is 9:05. CKOM weather for today, some sunny breaks, hopefully, high 25. A few clouds for tonight, low 12. Then for tomorrow, lots of sunshine, warming up to 29. Across the province this hour, Regina 16 degrees, both Kindersley and Rosetown 14. Humboldt, Watrous, check in at 16 degrees, Yorkton 16. Prince Albert 16, North Battleford 17. Right now in Saskatoon, mainly cloudy, southeast wind 12, the temperature 16 degrees. CKOM news time is 9:06. I'm Gerald Bowman, 650 CKOM.
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0: welcome to the show. Evan Bray, good to have you here. Thursday morning, a rainstorm moved through the province. It was a little more violent in parts of the province. We saw lots of thunder and lightning. Other places, it was more just the rain, and not everywhere affected by it, but it did take a bit of a swath kind of from the southwest corner and then up through the southeast, and actually still slowly transitioning through the eastern part of our province right now. So maybe delaying getting back in the fields for farmers a little bit longer in the areas that got that rain. But some heat is on the way. Expected might see some sunshine and warm temperatures, obviously, today, but tomorrow definitely. Saturday looking good as well. So there is some good news on the horizon, hopefully, for Egg and for the kids who are going to be home for the long weekend. Just got back to school and they're home for the long weekend. The story yesterday that we were following, in fact, the information came in via text message while we were on the air with the show. Another overpass hit. This one, a train bridge, Highway 16 near Borden, a semi hauling grain bin hopper bottoms, miscalculated. I don't know what the cause of it was, but clearly the height of the load exceeded the height of the overpass, and there was a stoppage of traffic and a bit of a delay there yesterday as well. So another overpass hit and another investigation that will be unfolding there. Okay, we are into open lines, which means phone lines are officially open for you. 1-877-332-8255. The text line has been busy after my conversation with NDP finance critic Trent Witherspoon this morning. Trent, he came right out after the first quarter financial results were reported earlier. Well, it was actually late last week, where they talked about, okay, it looks like we're adding about $6 million to the deficit, which if you just look at it through the scope of here's the projection, and after one quarter, we're off by $6 million. In the grand scheme of the budget, that's actually not a lot, right? That's a pretty small variation. So if you look at it like, are we on budget? We're not far off budget. But when you dig into it further, you learn that oil revenues were up significantly, which is not a surprise. And the province yields positive results when oil prices go up. Sadly, you and I don't. We end up paying more at the pumps, but that should be good for the province's coffers. And it was, to the tune of $300+ million. But there was some excess spending there as well. And the NDP talking about, they are going back saying, look, this is misspending that's happened over the years that's got us to the point that we've got the deficit today. Because I asked the question of Trent, I said, what would you do different? What are you pointing at that if they were to remove the gas tax, the provincial gas tax, because the NDP has been strong on that point for a long time, saying you have to remove it. The SAS party government says, look, we have created a number of tax breaks for Saskatchewan people. This is not something we're willing to do because we earmarked that revenue for highways and road repairs. And so I asked the question, where does the money come from if you don't have that? And that's where the conversation shifts to, okay, there's been some misspending, and they point to healthcare administrative missteps, the whole back and forth on power generation for the province. We've talked about that on the program quite a bit. The use of coal, the doubling down on coal for the next little while before we get to nuclear versus the NDP's plan. They want natural gas to be embraced. They want renewables to be embraced. I don't know. I'm not the expert on what the math would sift out at there, but there would be a cost, obviously, of a shift to that. The NDP say it's cheaper. SAS party say this is the most way to not only manage costs, but ensure reliability when it comes to power source. So this is one of those. It depends on which side of the fence you sit. Although there were a number of people weighing in on the text line, it seems to me the pulse, at least on our text line, on our calls, is that people don't think removing the provincial tax on gas is the right way to go. And I think a lot of that probably hinges on the fact that, yeah, we have a deficit right now, and we're adding to a debt that is already at a point that has people very uncomfortable. So if we cut that, because don't forget, Ottawa has extended their tax break, but they're also telling us that this extension is actually going to cost the government about $2.9 billion in lost revenue. Add that to what's already been lost, it's $5.3 billion. Those aren't small numbers. That's federally. Provincially, our tax is actually a little more, 15 cents a liter. So it would have an absolute implication on Saskatchewan's finances, and unless you've got a plan on how you're going to replace it, whether you're worried about the road repairs or not, might be even irrelevant in the conversation, because that's lost revenue for the province, a province that has already got more spending asks than we have money. And we've got one taxpayer, and that one taxpayer is being asked to dig deeper into their pockets all the time. So it's one of those conversations that I think you push to see, okay, well, where are we going to go then? If we're not doing this, what are we going to do? And doesn't matter what side you sit on, doesn't matter what political side you sit on, there's no easy answers to it. So that's one topic we could talk about. The strategy towards encampments in Regina is, we had the mayor of Regina on last week, Chad Bashinsky, and he talked about, you know, they want to take a different approach, a more person-centered approach to encampments. This is a tough conversation, and it's one that I think there still needs to be some hard guardrails put up, because the strategy can't be that you meet with each individual to understand what their needs are and allow, at the end of the meeting, allow the result to be, okay, you can stay here. I think there needs to be a premise of, you can't stay here. This encampment, this is not good for you. This is not good for the community. So you can't stay here. But we are going to meet with each one of you and understand what your needs are, because the needs could be different. Someone, it could be housing. Someone, it could be drug treatment. Someone, it could be mental health. So the needs could be different. And the very first encampment that happened in Pepsi Park, that was done. I remember we were part of the Regina Police Service was part of it. They brought in a city bus, they parked it on 11th Avenue, and one by one, they brought each individual that was living in the encampment onto the bus. We worked with RITSIS, was our partnership there, Regina Treaty Status Indian Services, and they met with individuals to understand what their needs were. That work resulted in some people being housed, some people being connected with treatment, but ultimately the decision was the encampment can't stay. Now, at that time, it was getting close to winter time. It was cold. The city came up with a temporary emergency indoor shelter option. It was an old gym that wasn't being used behind Value Village Mall in the city. And as a result, people had to leave. This encampment can't stay. That's my worry, because this morning in our news package, we're running a story about a business which is literally right across the street from the encampment, Regina Automatic Transmission, that has had, since the encampment has gone up, has seen an incredibly large increase in crime, break and enters to their compound, break and enters to vehicles, theft of vehicles, and the owner of the business has told us they have video surveillance that shows people coming from the camp to their compound, committing the crime in their compound, and then going back to the camp. Now, what we can't say is that they're staying at the camp. They could have just walked through the camp for all we know. It doesn't change the fact that these types of encampments attract people that sell drugs, attract people that commit crimes. They can increase victimization, certainly in that condensed area. So we need to find a way, fair enough, you want to take a personal-centered or individual-centered approach to helping people. That's a smart way to do it. It's a long-term setup for success. But I think there has to be the hard rail on the one side that says, at the end of the day, staying here is not the option. So we're willing to work with you. We're willing to understand what are your needs, how can we help you, but staying here is not an option. But I don't know if that's what's happening right now, whether it's in Regina, whether it's in Saskatoon. It doesn't feel like it. And this feels like a growing problem in the wrong way. 1-877-332-8255. Okay, let's open up phone lines. Let's get to your thoughts. We're going to take a break, come back, and chat here on 980 CJME and 650 CKOM.
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Welcome back to the show. Hey, by the way, I should have mentioned this. I've got Frank back behind the glass, but Frank had a little bit of time off this morning. Max, his young fella, first day of school today. And I looked when he came into the studio. I don't see any tear marks, so I think he held it together, but got Max off to his first day of kindergarten, which is always a very exciting day for parents. So even though school started for many kids on Wednesday, today actually was start day for lots of kids in the province, some of the kindergarten classes. So thinking about the parents and the families and the excitement, the rush, the everything that comes on this first day of school. I got a text here from Dale saying, are there empty warehouses? Is there space sitting in the city somewhere that would be better used to help people that are homeless rather than having them camp in a park? That's part of the question slash solution here. I mentioned a number of years ago, the first time we encountered an encampment in Pepsi Park, it was wound down. The decision was made, no, you can't stay here. But the city had an alternative for those people who couldn't successfully be transitioned into housing. They had a temporary emergency shelter that was set up, and that worked through the winter months. I think it ran for about 6 months. Now, there is work and challenges that come with that as well. It's not, you can't just open the door and say, have at her. You know, you need to make sure the facilities are there, and there needs to be some form of regulation and management. Otherwise, it becomes, again, a very unsafe space for everyone in and outside of that establishment. I want to go to the phone lines.

0: many different people through the years I've had the opportunity to work with. My next caller, Bob, has done a lot of work in the inner city in Regina for many, many years. And I know, I had the opportunity many times to talk with Bob, and I'm happy to have him calling in. How do you see this, this challenge as it's playing out right now, Bob?
1: Well, you know, I just see that, you know, that it's going to take the whole population to solve this. I mean, housing is the issue. I've worked with many people that have struggled, and I've struggled to help with housing and stuff. And they first have to have housing before you can work on everything else there. It's so simplistic to think of, well, even people that have got into some small legal issues to talk about jailing people. I know people would like to, some people would like to jail all the people there. And but the problem is we don't have release planning there. We don't have any release planning at all.
0: Are you saying release planning, Bob? Are you saying from jails?
1: Yes, they come out homeless again because there is no, I mean, drop someone off at social services. What is that going to do? I mean, people are not, you know, used to, you know, trying to get themselves set up there. So as far as clearing this camp, like I actually think this is one of the most organized camp there. It's people that have, you know, that are trying to solve immediate issues, because if we clear them all, clear people out of there, where are they going to be? On the sidewalk in front of that business?
0: But Bob, can we not go person by person? And I know this has been tried before.
1: Well, yes. And that's what I hear the mayor talking about. I support that. I do support that.
0: Okay, but can
1: these people are not going to want to wait until we can get these people housed. Where are we going to put them? They're going to be somewhere. They're going to be on the sidewalk, which is way worse than being in a tent.
0: Yeah, but being in an encampment is not good for anyone, right? That's not the best place to live. I'm guessing you would agree with that.
1: I agree.
0: So we need to find, there are spaces that are available, but part of the problem, and I think you and I might have even had this face-to-face conversation, part of the problem is there are people who are saying, yep, I'll take help, but then when they understand what the rules might be, they say, no, I don't want to do that. Or because of my addiction, I'm not going to be able to guarantee you that I can go drug-free. And that's one of the prerequisites to live in this. So how do we handle that?
1: Yeah, well, I think there are agencies that we really need more and more agencies with the housing. There are agencies that say, well, we need you in the housing first. Well, we'll help you work on the addiction issues once you get here. And that's I see that happen, and I see it work all the time. Mm-hmm. Another thing I see people talking about unsafe cities. People phoning in and saying, oh, I got a young girl that's laying on my lawn or in my sidewalk here. Probably no older than their teenage daughter there, and talking about how unsafe they feel. Man, oh man, we got a young girl laying out on the sidewalk there, and we're talking about how unsafe we feel.
0: So I, you know, this is where, Bob, thanks for calling in. Thanks for joining the program. This is where we have to recognize there's a balance, because You cannot criticize. I firmly believe you cannot criticize a homeowner, a business owner who says, I don't want someone sleeping/passed out on my lawn. I don't want someone breaking into and causing, you know, damage and theft from my compound. So we need to be able to protect everyone. And that's where I think we see this frustration that bubbles out is, I will never argue that we can't and shouldn't provide support to help people who need help in our community. We should. That was the basis of my entire career in policing. But there needs to be a balance, and we need to recognize the rights of everyone. And so I'm not quick to criticize someone who said they feel unsafe because this has happened, because that's not normal to walk out and encounter. I mean, that, you know, I had that happening walking into the radio station not that long ago. I came around the corner and there was a person that was sitting when I came around the corner, stood up. This is early in the morning. And we had a conversation about, you know, I was asked for money, didn't have any cash on me. Wasn't the most comfortable conversation. And I've spent a career having those uncomfortable conversations. I got into the building and I was like, that wasn't my favorite start of the day. Think about someone who doesn't deal with this stuff regularly. Should they have to? So yeah, let's help the people that need help. Let's find some solutions, but let's not turn a blind eye to those people who are also trying to run a business, live their lives, do all of the things that we should. We should be able to do both, and we can't, I don't believe we can start compromising on one end to try and solve the problem on the other. We should be able to do both. 1-877-332-8255. Phone lines are open. Ken standing by to talk a bit about the costs of things in our province, education and healthcare, and why those costs are so high. I'll start with Ken in Saskatoon when we come back, and I'd love to hear from you here on 980 CJME and 650 CKOM.
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4: 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I'm Gerald Bowman. What do Saskatchewan parents think about kids on social media? We're going to find out later this morning in about a half hour. The government will announce the results of that survey they did on banning it for those under the age of 16. Another overpass has been hit in the province, this time a train bridge along Highway 16, northwest of Saskatoon near Borden yesterday. Prince Albert Police right now investigating a hotel break-in that led to the theft of RCMP weapons and ammunition. A Saskatoon woman who has been fined hundreds of dollars by parking enforcement wants city council to consider changing a bylaw to give those with special parking spaces a 48-hour grace period when a violation ticket is issued. Ottawa is spending $4.7 billion on new made-in-Canada via rail passenger cars. Prime Minister Mark Carney making the announcement today at a plant in Thunder Bay where the cars will be built. CKOM weather for today, some sunny breaks with a high 25 degrees. A few clouds for tonight with a low of 12. Then tomorrow, lots of sunshine expected with a high up to 29. It's 9:31. I'm Gerald Bowman, 650 CKOM.
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0: Welcome back to the show, Evan Bray, on a Thursday morning. The sun is peeking out now. The rain has moved through parts of the province, at least. I know if you're on the east side of the province, yeah, you still have your galoshes on. It's still soggy, and it's slowly moving its way through. A couple of different conversations we've got going on. We're talking provincial finances, budgeting, revenue, expenses, all of that stuff. We had NDP finance critic Trent Witherspoon on to start the show. So we've been talking about that. We've been talking about encampments and the right strategy on trying to help everyone. Those that are using the encampment, that are living there, how do we help them? But at the same time, how do we take care of the needs of the people around? And we tell you the story this morning of the business who has reported 17 break and enters and theft of vehicles to their compound. They're basically a mechanic shop in Regina, right across the street from the encampment. And they have video surveillance that shows, I mean, this is directly related in numerous instances to people either from the encampment or hanging around the encampment. And as a result, their business is suffering. And we should be doing things to protect them as well. So yeah, help the people in the encampment, but help the people surrounding the community. And the value that we place on doing those jobs should be of equal emphasis. So the phones are busy. The texts are busy. I'm going to start with Ken in Saskatoon. Ken, thanks for calling in. What do you got for me today?
1: I'm going to tie everything together for you. Okay, so there's an American writer, economist, historian by the name of Thomas Sowell. The guy's absolutely a treasure. He says that it's not that these problems are that complex. It's just that the answers are emotionally unsatisfying, so nobody wants to use them. Let's do health care first. Health care, we're always told, Canada's got the best health care system in the world and all that. Objectively, it's not. It's actually one of the worst in of the industrialized countries. But think about all of the emotional connection that we have to this health care system and this myth that it's the best. And anybody that decides to do something outside of the Canada Health Act gets absolutely destroyed by the media, by other politicians, and a whole bunch of Canadians, because we all told how great the health system is. I'm sorry, Canada Health Act means you're going to have high costs. There's nothing you can do about it. Same thing with education. Education, while inclusion is a really great idea, and it's great in some cases, but when you go and generalize it to everything, is that trying to give everybody individual help everywhere in the province, rather than being able to say, hey, we can have schools that allow us to be able to deal with these complex issues, so that we've got people trained for these schools. John Dolan was a great example of that in Saskatoon in one specific instance. Well, you can't even do a congregated classroom without people saying that you're going into the bad old days. So your structure means it's going to be expensive. And finally, I'll get to homelessness, is that when it comes to homelessness, so many of these people, I'm not saying all of them, they are willing volunteers for their situation because it gives them what they want, which might be access to drugs or whatever. And we are saying, oh, we want to help them. Well, they want help as long as they don't have to give up what's most important to them.
0: But if we, and so that's all great points, Ken, all great points and fair points. The only thing I would say on the drug issue is I believe if you could find a way to take a person addicted to drugs and understand why they're addicted and give them help to the point that they're stabilized, give them the ability to want help, they're not then going to turn down that opportunity for a home. You're right. This is the frustrating part. They are turning down help because they don't want to play by the rules. They don't want to play by the rules because they have an addiction problem. They have an addiction problem because of, I don't know, pick it off the list. Trauma, you name it. There's a number of things. For anyone who's ever had an addict in their family, you will know if you can get them stabilized to the point that they see better for themselves, they will want better for themselves. But you've got to find a way to do that. And that's the problem. I mean, I see the need for help, but we just can't keep this revolving problem going. Let's go to Darren in Humboldt. Darren, welcome to the show. What have you got?
2: Well, I've got so much to say about the last caller there. It sounds like he's got, you know, conservative talking points coming out of his ears. But I'm just looking it up right now. So there's 17,200 affordable housing units in Saskatchewan, almost 2,000 of them empty, you know, depending on who you're asking. I can't understand, you know, why that we can't turn that over to Habitat for Humanity to sort of restore some of these houses, if that's the problem, or ask, you know, North Prairie Homes, Northridge Homes to send crews over there and get them fixed up for these people. You know, here's a basic question for you, Evan. If you grew up in a middle-class family, why are you not a billionaire today? What's stopping you from becoming a billionaire? It's the same reason that the people that grew up in absolute abject poverty can't find themselves to the middle. It's very, very difficult.
0: Your point about the number of vacancies is well taken. We have hundreds of units, whether they're vacant homes, whether they're apartment building units, whatever. There are a lot of them in the province. So I think just on the basic, why aren't we using these? It's a fair question. I know when I've asked this question before, it comes down to, let's say you've got an apartment building that's got 16 units in it and there's no one in there. Every unit is empty. They will not, whoever they are, government, entities that are trying to help people that have complex social needs, they won't just open the door, give a key, and say, there's your home. Often with these complex social needs comes the need for some sort of oversight, assistance, support, management, call it whatever you need. And I feel like that's part of where the breakdown is in this, is just no different than Dale, who sent a text in earlier and said, don't you have a number of warehouses in Regina that would be at least a roof over the head and a heated space for people who don't have a home until you can find them a home? Like, would it not be better to have people set up in a place like that? It absolutely would. And we've seen that happen. It happened in Regina. It happened in Saskatoon. It's happened all over the country. But it doesn't happen without someone saying, we'll handle it. We'll take care of it. We'll manage it. That comes with costs for personnel, security, operations of the facility, and all of those things. So when you look at Darren's point, when you look at all of these vacant places in the province, and you look at all of these people that need the help, it's like, why don't we just hand out the keys? And I'm not suggesting that's what Darren was saying, but I think this is a fair point and discussion to have, is how do we maximize the assets that we have? And what is the cost of doing that? And then it comes into, we can't do it and just say, keep doing what you're doing. We have to find a way to help people get healthy. And there's a cost to that. And it's not easy. I mean, there's no easy short line solution to getting there. 1-877-332-8255. Perry in Osler, homelessness conversation, and you're saying encampments should not be allowed?
3: They should not be allowed, but you said there's a cost to providing a place for them. I disagree with that. Instead of giving them the money directly, that money goes to an encampment. So, and like, I just watched a program, the older Soviet Union days, they would build apartments, and each apartment was identical, and it could house a family. So this is your encampment. You're in trouble. You need help. We're not giving you $2,000 a month and then you go and buy more drugs and that. Here's, this place has a cost, so that money goes to each apartment. But then it's also a dry encampment. So, you know, you can't come in there with a bottle of whiskey or a package of drugs. Is, you come in there and you cannot be allowed to have that stuff on you. And it's policed and it's got proper programs. Help these people. But don't give them the money, because then the money goes to the wrong places. Make sure the money goes to helping them.
0: The point you're making about, you know, here's a place, you can live here, but here's the rules. I'm thinking of a recent build that happened in the city of Regina where that was exactly it. And for the most part, the homeless people, the unhoused people that were in need that filled those suites were single mothers with children, who as a result of a domestic situation had nowhere to go. Staying at home wasn't safe for them, but they had nowhere else to go. They had no money to secure a place. They all of the things. Those situations, I don't want to oversimplify and say they're easy, but really they're not complicated. Because I can tell you the people that are living in the facility I'm thinking of in Regina that was built in the last couple of years, there's a number of suites. They're full and they're happy. They're appreciative. They're taking care of the suite. They were homeless people who didn't have an addiction problem, but didn't have a home as a result of could be a number of factors that played into it. And we're more than happy to say, absolutely, we will. We will raise our kids here. There's a school close by. The kids can go to the school. I mean, and this has become a stepping stone to stabilize enough that they can get into a place of their own. It's not this sort of supportive or subsidized location. The problem is, you know, Perry's point about you have a serious addiction problem and you're homeless, saying here's your place, this is where you're going to live, but you can't do drugs here. They're not going to stay. They're going to leave. And then what happens? This gets us into the whole, should we have forced treatment, right? The Compassionate Care Act that is coming into force here. Maybe I'm taking us off on a bit of a tangent there, but there's no easy solutions to it for sure. Back to my original point is, we've got business owners, as we've seen before. We've seen it in Saskatoon. We've seen it in Regina. We've seen it in other communities. Business owners, homeowners who are saying, fair enough, city/province/country. You're trying to help people with these social needs. Well, don't forget about me. I'm a hardworking, taxpaying homeowner, business owner. And look what's going on. A compound's broken into. Vehicles are getting stolen. Items are being stolen. It's affecting my bottom line. Should we not be standing up for those people too? Of course we should. Of course we should. 1-877-332-8255. It's complicated. And boy, hats off to people that are trying to solve the problem, because it's not easy. In fact, my next caller, I believe, is someone who has done some work in this. Amelie, is that how I say your name?
4: Yeah, Amelie.
0: Amelie, okay, welcome to the show. Movie. Tell me a little bit about the work that you do, Amelie.
4: Well, it's kind of just a grassroots work of organizing the people to end homelessness in Saskatoon, because I don't know if you know the rates of the unhoused population here, but it's kind of insane the way the numbers have grown within like the last 5 years. And I think that a lot of the discussion going on around this is a lot of fear-based solutions, like, you know, more police, more security, more stuff like that. And to everyone who, you know, believes that, and I totally understand why they do, I just want to ask, every year the cities get more police funding, but crime goes up, people are feeling more and more unsafe, and it is honestly just like an insane thing to think that more police, and I'm sorry, Evan, I know you were...
0: No, it doesn't offend me. In fact, I agree with you, Amelie. Keep going.
4: Yeah. And I just think that, like, in Saskatoon, currently, almost 26% of property taxes that the city collects go to the Saskatoon Police Service. And I think their budget this year is almost $160 million, going up another $10 million next year, and only, you know, like 3% of our budget goes towards affordable housing and stuff like that. And, you know, I have a lot of connections and I know people who work in trying to get people access to housing, and a lot of these stories from people who have been on the streets is that they just got on the streets because, you know, were down on their luck. They'd never touched a drug in their life. And then their first night on the street, they fell asleep and they woke up and all their stuff was gone. So they needed a solution to stay up, and that was drugs for them. So I think a lot of the thinking that people have regarding this issue is kind of backwards. Like, no person is choosing to be an addict and live on the streets. That is not a comfortable life for anyone. And
0: yeah, everything you're saying makes complete sense. And Amelie, your point about police aren't going to solve the problem, I will clap for that. You're absolutely right. More police is not the answer. In fact, in many ways, the number used to be, and this has been 3 years that I've been out of policing, but the number used to be 4 out of every 5 calls for service the police go to are non-criminal in nature. They're social issues. They're homelessness, their addiction, their mental health, their suicides, their all of the things that police aren't trained and equipped to solve, but no one else is there to take the call. And this is the conversation where I will say, and I've said it time and time again, it's not an either or. You can't say, let's chop the police budget and put the money here. If you put the money, if you allocate the money to help with the social problems, eventually you won't need as many police, but it's not a light switch. And overnight, the problem's not going away. In the meantime, the calls for service continue to go up for policing. 1-877-332-8255. Let's take a break. We'll be right back here on 980 CJME and 650 CKOM.
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0: Welcome back to the show. We ended up getting fairly deep into the homeless discussion, which is fine. I mean, it bubbles up onto the program here, I would say, every so often. Richard in Calvington said, this homeless issue is difficult, no doubt, but how much more can taxpayers afford? They're the only ones paying for social problems, and there's less of them every time a business moves out of the province or country. That's the facts, is there's a cost to programs. There's a cost to healthcare. There's a cost to education. And we need to ensure that we've, number one, got the business, the drivers that keep our economy going, that help keep it vibrant and alive, but also have policies in place that don't set the balance off kilter, which I know a number of people on the text line are pointing out. Flawed policy often can lead us into a situation where we have a housing shortage, a healthcare crisis, all of the things. Thanks for the discussion. It was a great one, and no doubt not the last time that we will have that discussion. We are going to move on from open lines. We have lots still to come on the show, including Saskatchewan doesn't have scab labor legislation. Is that impacting the number of strikes that we see? That conversation is coming up at 11. We'll be right back here. 980 CJME and 650 CKOM.
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7: It's 10 o'clock. Good morning, I'm Kevin Martell. The results are in on what you think of social media and kids using it. A murder in Regina while Saskatoon sees shots into a house. Plus, he played in plenty of Labor Day classics. He's dishing on memories of his experience. Right now in Regina, mostly cloudy and 19. In Saskatoon, mostly cloudy and 17. Just in this morning, we now have the results when it comes to social media. And most who responded want more safety guidelines. This is all concerning your kids. 86% say they support limits for kids under the age of 16. Now, the province says while respondents generally supported restrictions across all platforms included in this survey, which you would have gotten over the last several months, YouTube is the only platform most frequently identified as warranting an exemption. The results are now being sent to Ottawa. Well, students are back in class at one high school in Saskatoon, but things look very different there now. Bethlehem Catholic High School had a fire that claimed 26 classrooms, and so the school is making do with fewer classrooms by splitting students up into different spaces, shortening class times, and rearranging timetables.
8: No one's really prepared for something new, but I know that I'll work my way through it.
7: That's high school senior Joanna Diapin. There's no word yet when the classrooms will be fixed. There's a fire in Regina at an apartment building. One man now is seriously hurt. Fire crews tell us he was taken to hospital after being rescued. Our Abby Zivering just chatted with people who live there.
9: Pretty stressful way to start the day.
10: Daniel Perrin says he was getting ready for work when the fire alarm started going off in the hallway.
11: As soon as we looked down, it was just the whole main floor was covered in smoke. I threw straight into action, like, hey, you know, we got to get us and our cats out.
10: And Kobe Shaboyer feels grateful for his neighbors who woke him up so he could get out.
12: I'm not too chatty of a person, so it feels nice to have them bother to do that.
10: Now, fire crews say one unit was impacted by the fire directly, and a few others likely have smoke and water damage. In Regina, I'm Abby Zivarink.
7: Breaking news this morning, Regina has a new murder. Police say a 37-year-old woman who had been assaulted in the middle of last month just died after she was found in an alley. Nobody's arrested yet, the police have announced. A business in Regina says workers and customers are feeling the effects of crime near a homeless encampment. Downtown Automatic Transmission Service manager Jared Linder says three customer trucks were stolen during a break-in this past weekend. Our Jacob Bamhauer just stopped by the repair shop to talk to him about it.
13: The shop's front door is damaged, a window is covered with plywood, and one of its customers' trucks remains missing.
14: I've had several people that bring in, they're like, I don't know if I want to leave my vehicle with you.
13: Linder says two stolen vehicles were recovered, but the break-in cost the business completed work and jobs that were scheduled for this week.
14: Yeah, I don't know if I can ensure its safety.
13: Linder says businesses have been waiting months for a solution, while Regina's new policy focuses on connecting people living in encampments with housing and other supports unless a site is considered unsafe or high risk. In Regina, I'm Jacob Bamhauer.
7: A home in Saskatoon just had gunshots fired at it. Police say someone fired into the home early this morning. A woman is now in hospital for injuries from broken glass. A new report gives Saskatchewan a failing grade on how the government funds school lunch programs. The Coalition for Healthy School Fund Food Report says Saskatchewan pays the lowest in comparison to all other provinces. National Coordinator Debbie Field points to another report done by the Sask School Boards Association, which talked principals from across the province.
15: The principal said that where there was a good school food program, not just was attendance and learning better, but they really felt that mental health amongst the kids was better.
7: Last year, the provincial and federal government signed a three-year, $15 million agreement under Canada's National School Food Program. The Ministry of Education says money for the Saskatchewan Child Nutrition Program has seen incremental increases over the last roughly 10 years, and the new federal program builds on that work being done. New this morning, Prime Minister Mark Carney says his government is spending more than $4.5 billion to build more than 300 new passenger cars for Via Rail. Those cars will be built in Thunder Bay. Carney says these will be the first Via Rail passenger cars to be built in Canada in 40 years. The project will lead to 700 new jobs. It is the game many Rough Rider fans look forward to, the Labor Day Classic. This year, the Green and White go in with a record of 7-4. Winnipeg is 6-5. Blue Bombers legend and now TSN analyst Milt Stegall told Green Zone's Jamie Nye, for the last few seasons of his 14-year CFL career, the team would stay in Moose Jaw and not Regina.
16: The fans were banging on our door, so they opened up their doors, and some of the players couldn't go back to sleep, and we ended up getting mollywopped in that game. So from there on out, we never stayed in Regina when I played in the Labor Day Classic.
7: Game time goes Sunday afternoon at 5 at Mosaic Stadium. The latest local news is as close as your phone. 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It's now 10:06. The weather in Saskatoon and central Saskatchewan, any real chance of rain ends this morning and then partly sunny for the afternoon, 25 the high. Tonight, a few clouds and 12. Tomorrow, partly sunny and 29. In Regina and southern Saskatchewan, after the rain, partially clearing up as well for the afternoon, high of 22. A few clouds tonight and 13. Tomorrow, partly sunny, 50K wind, 28 the high. Right now across Saskatchewan, the Battleford's at 18. Prince Albert, Swift Current, both at 16. Weyburn, 18. Estevan, 17. Yorkton, and Moose Jaw at 18. Right now in Saskatoon, mostly cloudy. Southeast wind gusting at 30, 17 degrees. And in Regina, mostly cloudy. Southeast wind at 18 and 17 degrees as well. It's 10:07. I'm Kevin Martell.
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0: It's probably been a while since you filled out your provincial survey card. Did you get it in the mail asking whether or not you support some sort of regulation or restriction for youth accessing social media? The provincial government did this survey a number of weeks/months ago. And today, just moments ago, we are starting to hear what the results of the survey were. And it sounds like a large majority of Saskatchewanians said there should be some sort of limits on social media for children. And what this is going to look like, what we heard and what this looks like, is something that we'll be digging into in a big way tomorrow morning on the show. That's where we start our conversation. We will have Minister Lori Carr on the show, the Minister of Mental Health and Addictions, and we will have Laura Lawrence, who is a youth advocate who's done all kinds of work in this area, and we've had her on the show many times before. It'll be great to have both of them on to talk about what did we learn in the survey, why are people feeling this way, that putting a limit on social media access for youth is the right way to go, and then what do steps forward look like? So that's part of the conversation we will have tomorrow morning right off the start of the show. Social media is just one of many stressors that kids can feel today. And as, of course, the kids are back in school now, this is a busy time. They can be easily overwhelmed with workload, bullying. I mentioned social media, peer pressure, all of the things. And it becomes exacerbated when they're back to school and they're in the throw of things that can cause them stress. A recent report shows that young people are increasingly reaching out to Kids Help Phone for support, especially in the middle of the night. Kids Help Phone, what a great organization. They've been around for a long time and continue to do great work as a resource, a support for youth in our country. Nationally, overnight texting demand. Think about that. These are texts for help that are coming in overnight. Nationally, that's jumped 24%. The number's actually even higher in Saskatchewan. So overnight demand is going up. Kids Help Phone is looking to try and expand its clinical support to include overnight so that the supports, that the child doesn't have to wait. If they're reaching out for help, you want the supports there. So with back to school here, the organization is really expecting that we're going to see more and more people reaching out. And that spike, of course, is something that they want to be able to meet. Rebecca Shields is the president and CEO of Kids Help Phone. And she joins us by phone to talk a little bit about this recent survey that was done, the results, and where we're going to go. Rebecca, thank you for taking the call.
1: Good morning. Thank you, Evan, for having me.
0: Let me just start with thank you to the work that you do. I mean, I feel like Kids Help Phone has been around forever and continue to do great work. How long has Kids Help Phone been in existence?
1: We've been around for 37 years and been there 24/7 as a free confidential service where young people from as young as 5 up to 29 can reach out at any time about any feeling, big or small, so that they can be there before or during a crisis to have a trusted, safe adult at the other end of that device.
0: Mm. Do we always see a bit of a spike when back to school happens?
1: Yeah, there's a traditional 10% spike during that back to school time. And that's not surprising, whether a young person is going into a new school like high school or college or university, or they're, you know, back to school from a summer routine that maybe is a little different, or just taking on new friends, new routines, and all of the pressures that school happens. So it's certainly a big time of year for us. And as you said, for most young people, the conversations happen between 8 p.m. and 8 a.m. We get a text message every 90 seconds across this across Canada.
0: Wow.
1: Every 90 seconds.
0: Can we talk about what kids are calling and texting about? Because I think a lot of people think about Kids Help Phone as a suicide hotline. It plays a role there, but there's a lot of different issues that are brought up. Can you give us some understanding of what they are?
1: Yeah, you know, it's really important. We talk about feeling out loud about whatever those feelings are, big or small. So the number one issues remain anxiety and stress. And some of what you said, they can be related to back to school, exam stress, just feeling the pressure of anything that's going on in their lives. And in fact, they're affected by the same things that are going on in our community. If you're in Saskatchewan and you're rural and you're in a farming community and your family's affected by those pressures or the increasing costs that we're all facing, we have to remember that young people are our lowest income earners and they're affected by the same inflation all of us are. They're worried about their futures. We often hear a lot about, will there even be a job for me with AI coming? Like, how does this affect my education? You're talking a little bit about social media. We've seen a lot going on, particularly with our young men and boys, hearing about gaming addiction, hearing about online bullying and looks maxing. And unfortunately, you know, I could tell you a story recently that came in of a young boy who had one of those fake images of a sexploitation that was done to him by his peers in school. And Evan, he was so ashamed and so afraid, and he just needed somebody to talk to about how he could even talk to his family. Like, he, like sometimes kids' help phone is that first call before they're ready to talk to anybody else because it's anonymous. And so when they're afraid to even say out loud what they need to say out loud, they come to us to talk about it. And 78% tell Kids Help on something they've never told anybody else. So that's some of the major reasons they come to us. But then we get into relationships, depression and anxiety, and the top fourth issue, which is the most critical, is suicide and suicidal ideation.
0: When you mentioned the example of the fake image, are you talking about like an artificial intelligence generated image?
1: Because
0: I had a question how AI is impacting what we're seeing with youth today.
1: You know, everything's both good and bad. I mean, certainly we know that young people do use AI to tell them, to tell something very confidential. It's sometimes even with adults, you know, we might want to go to AI and like, do I even have a problem? So they are using AI as a sort of a safe way, but then they often feel very guilty that they told, or they're worried that they told AI, right? They know that it's wrong. So there's a concern around that. And then of course, AI, when it's, you know, unregulated, can lead down some very dark paths, especially because kids can go on it and stay on it for a very, very long time rather than having it sort of controlled and stopped. And so Kids Help Phone is working on a product where there's also a human in the loop. So as soon as something is going in a direction of risk, we can get right into one of our 24/7 crisis responders and make sure that kid is not alone and as a safe, trusted adult. AI, as you know, can, you know, also be used to generate fake images and create real havoc in young people's lives. And AI is also something that they don't know whether to trust. What's really interesting, Evan, is our crisis responders, almost all of them tell me that kids often ask, are you a real person? Are you AI?
0: Wow.
1: I want to know that there's another human who cares about me on the end of this device when I'm really, really struggling.
0: Isn't that something? Yeah. Because 30 years ago, that wouldn't have been a question asked.
1: Wouldn't have been a question asked. But as soon as it, anything might sound even slightly robotic. And so, you know, we train our crisis responders to, you know, change punctuation mistakes or use a little bit of jargon. You know, we used to be very precise, but now we're like, no, we have to let them know that this is a real person and that we have to give that assurance.
0: Rebecca Shields is my guest, president, CEO of Kids Help Phone. So the spike in the number of overnight calls and texts, pretty big number right here in Saskatchewan. I understand it's 36%. Thoughts on that?
1: Yeah, it is interesting. We've seen 36% across Saskatchewan, and Regina saw a 32% increase during the same time period, and Saskatoon saw a 35% increase. So greater than the overall national average. Certainly, you know, we're very grateful that we have done a lot of work to let people know about Kids Help Phone, and we appreciate that young people are reaching out. But I always say at the same time, it's not just awareness, that young people really have been impacted by all the things that were impacted, and they are, as I said, the most vulnerable. So when you look at, as they look into the future around climate change and forest fires and flooding and drought and all of those things, they look into their future and they're worried about their education and the opportunities for them. Again, they are lowest income earners. They're impacted by the inflation that we're all facing, what's happening in the news. They are also impacted by, as you said, social media and even just the conversations around it's going to be banned. What does that mean? and also the online harms that are targeted towards young people, and that balance. So I think young people are struggling. It's been a difficult time. Back to school is coming, as you said. Why Saskatchewan over? It's very hard to speculate, but we do know that, you know, close to 50% of all Kids Help Phone users do come from remote and rural areas, because we are the only thing available that for people, especially if they live rural and remotely, particularly 24/7 when everything else is shut down and their friends are asleep, their parents are asleep, and they're there in the middle of the night and they're stewing or ruminating or just up and worried. And so,
0: and that was going to be my question, if I could just jump in, Rebecca, because it's, to me, I think you've done a great job of helping us understand. Here's the, you know, array of issues that are weighing on the shoulders, the minds, the hearts of our youth and the things that they're talking about. The overnight nature, though, is intriguing to me. And it is it that they are alone with their thoughts? And that's when, like, it happens to all of us. I think things feel worse at night than they do in the day. Is that why we're seeing this increase?
1: Yes, that's exactly what I hear from the young people in our National Youth Council and our National Advisory, is that for some of them, it's the only time they are alone to think about things. They may be in school, have a job, clubs,

0: position for over 20 years. And what I can tell you is there's nobody who is suffering who hasn't tried to reach out and have that failed trust.
1: Mm.
0: So if we can be there every time, we can actually help youth before we get into larger problems.
1: Right. And so let's go there before we have to end this call, because we're close to the end of our time. But do you have the staff, the resources you need to meet the increased demand and meet it on a 24/7 basis?
0: You know, what we're doing, we're letting people know because we are asking for support. We're asking for donations. We are hiring more professional staff to be there, particularly staff who live across the coast and across this country, so that when young people reach out at night, they never have to wait. And we actually have a wonderful, the KWJ Foundation, that is matching dollar for dollar all donations that come in. And I think for our young people, what I can say is, as a parent and as a trusted adult right now, I want to make sure that every young person, when they need somebody to talk to about whatever they're feeling, they know that we're there for them.
1: Kidshelpphone.ca?
0: Yes.
1: That's
0: Kidshelpphone. That's right.
1: That's the best way to get a hold. And I'm assuming you could make a donation right online.
0: Right online. And we would appreciate all the support.
1: Good stuff.
0: Truly.
1: Yeah. Thanks for the work you do, you and the team, Rebecca. This is important. Kids Help Phone has, as you mentioned off the start, nearly four decades of making a difference for Canadian youth. And we appreciate the work. Continued success. Thanks for the check in today.
0: Thank you, Evan. Take care. Bye-bye.
1: President, CEO of Kids Help Phone, Rebecca Shields. And again, if you want to learn more about what they do, the services they offer, or how you can help them, you can go to their website, kidshelpphone.ca. 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

0: mindfulness. Great resource for youth, and we see from this recent report that Saskatchewan youth are using it almost at a greater rate than youth from across Canada. Our numbers have gone up exponentially, especially some of the overnight outreach, those texts in the middle of the night to kids' help phones. So great service that they provide, of course, connecting with the resources and all the rest of it. Social media is a big part of it. And this morning, the results were presented under half an hour ago. There was a news conference to talk about the province-wide survey that was done asking you what your opinion is on social media limits for youth. So here's a couple of the preliminary findings. 86.34% of Saskatchewan people that responded support social media limits for children under 16. 13.7% opposed. Most of the respondents said restrictions should apply to youth 16 and under. The survey looked at TikTok, Facebook, Instagram, YouTube, and Snapchat. YouTube is actually the one that was most identified as a platform that should be exempt from potential limits, which is interesting. The province says the results are going to help them inform discussions with the federal government on online safety and youth well-being. Youth Matter Canada, we've had Laura Lawrence on the program from Youth Matter Canada. They say age limits are only part of the solution. Education, awareness, healthy technology, boundaries, all of those things. So this will be the conversation that we have tomorrow morning on the show. Right off the start, two of the people that were involved in the news conference today will join us. Minister Lori Carr, Mental Health and Addictions Ministry, and Laura Lawrence, who's the founder of Youth Matter Canada, will both be with me tomorrow morning. We can talk about the findings of this survey of Saskatchewan residents and where this is likely to lead. And that in and of itself won't be enough. It's not just that, but it's potentially going to be a start. So that's where we'll start the show tomorrow morning. I saw a text on the text line that said, Evan, I heard you teasing the fact that you will be talking about later in the show a tattle phone in classrooms, ? What is this all about? Yeah, this is the concept that a kindergarten teacher down east decided, because of the amount of distractions from her kindergarten class coming up to her and tattling on other kids in the room, she put a tattle phone in the corner. And so the concept is, instead of talking to the teacher and distracting the teacher and potentially the whole class, they can pick up the tattle phone and tattle on whoever it is that they're not happy with. Is this a good idea? I reached out to a friend last night. She's been teaching kindergarten for a number of years in the province. She has a pretty strong opinion on this. So we'll start with that conversation at 11:30, and then we open up the phone lines. Should we have tattle phones in kindergarten? Is that the way to go? Are we teaching kids the right way to handle their problems by giving them a tattle phone? We have actually similar phone lines that exist in other areas in our adult life. We'll talk a bit about that as well. That conversation, though, is happening at 11:30. We've still got a couple of things to cover. We're going to talk scab labor laws coming up at 11 o'clock. And next, search and rescue in the province here on 980 CJME and 650 CKOM.
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2: It's 10:30. Good morning, I'm Kevin Martell. Just in this morning, 86% of respondents want some kind of social media limits for kids under 16 in this province. These are the results of the survey sent out over the summer. Regina has a fresh murder. A woman who was hurt in what police call an aggravated assault from the middle of last month just died. Nobody's charged yet. A woman in Saskatoon is hurt from broken glass after police there say someone fired shots into a home. Ottawa says the gas tax relief being extended will cost more than $5 billion in lost revenue. But the finance minister thinks they can make that up through a combo of increased revenues from oil prices and government cost reductions. And former Blue Bomber Milt Stegall played in plenty of Labor Day classics and tells the Green Zone fans used to bang on their hotel room doors. He says the team eventually started staying in Moose Jaw instead. Well, the weather in Saskatoon and central Saskatchewan, any real chance of rain ends this morning, and then partly sunny for the afternoon, 25 the high. Tonight, a few clouds and 12. Tomorrow, partly sunny and 29. In Regina and southern Saskatchewan, after the rain, partially clearing up for the afternoon, high of 22. A few clouds tonight and 13. Tomorrow, partly sunny, 50K wind, the high of 28. Right now in Regina, mostly cloudy, southeast wind gusting at 41, 19 degrees. And in Saskatoon, mostly cloudy, southeast wind gusting at 30 and 18 degrees. It's 10:31. I'm Kevin Martell. And now, the Real Ag Minute with Sean Haney.
3: A massive speculative buying spree on Wall Street is injecting fresh momentum and new volatility into the grain markets that set local prices for Western Canadian farmers. The latest CFTC data shows money managers piling into U.S. grains, establishing a historic record gross long position in corn with over 465,000 contracts. While corn led the charge, funds also heavily invested in soybeans and wheat. Because Chicago, Kansas City, and Minneapolis futures serve as the global pricing benchmarks, this surge in speculative capital provides immediate support to Western Canadian basis levels and cash prices at the local elevator. However, when non-commercial funds hold record size long positions, market momentum can cut both ways. While speculative buying fuels near-term rallies, it also heightens correction risk. Any sudden technical shift or fundamental surprise could trigger rapid profit-taking down south, creating swift price pullbacks that prairie producers need to manage carefully through disciplined crop marketing. I'm Sean Haney.
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9: The weather in Saskatchewan can change on the drop of a dime. Punishing, pounding rain, funnel clouds, wicked whipping. 650 CKOM takes weather coverage seriously.
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14: 60 years ago, in 1965, it was written that Saskatchewan's nearly 1 million residents are taking great pride in their province. It discusses that the big boom today is in the potash industry. The 1965 article discusses how Saskatchewan was known as the breadbasket of the world, but she has taken on the new pseudonym of Potash Center of the World. Then Premier Ross Thatcher stated, "What has always been a wheat province, a new economic era is beginning." The article also states, "Potash production and the search for new resources will continue here as long as large parts of the world's population lack sufficient food, as long as there is land requiring only fertilization to make it productive for hungry people." That still holds true today. To see the entire supplement, go to prosperitysaskatchewan.ca and select the Documents tab for the 1965 Saskatchewan Potash Show. I'm Eric Anderson from CIMSA.
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0: There are some topics that just the mere mention of them has people kind of elicit a response, if you will. I noticed on the text line, I talked about replacement workers in a labor dispute. Some would call it scab labor. We don't have a law specific to that in our province. We're one of a few that don't, but many provinces do. And now we know federally regulated workers and employees are covered by anti-scab legislation. That's not the case here in Saskatchewan. And the text line already, people are joining the conversation about the pros and cons of having that type of legislation. That is a conversation that we're going to have coming up at the top of the hour, 11 o'clock. We invite Charles Smith to the program. Charles, professor from the University of Saskatchewan. He's been on many times. Why don't we have it? I mean, it goes back a while. Some people on the text line are saying that's the Saskatchewan party government for you. Hey, this goes back a number of years. The NDP, when they were in government, also were not in favor of that, enacting that type of legislation. Perhaps the attitude has changed now, but it's an interesting discussion, and we will have that coming up at 11. So for the people that are already texting in, hang tight. That's coming up. I think when we watched the tragic events unfold in Calgary earlier this summer with the 11-year-old autistic nonverbal child Parker had gone missing. The pictures were being circulated on social media. Parker, what he was wearing, he had headphones on. He walked away from his day home, and it went a long period of time before they were able to locate him. And when they did, sadly, it was deceased in a culvert. It brought about a lot of emotion, but it also brought about a lot of questions. How do we handle situations when we have a vulnerable person, whether it's a young autistic youth, as was the case here, maybe a vulnerable adult, or just a person that goes missing, especially when we know that the risk is escalated and we need to up our efforts? How do we do it? You'll remember we had Inspector Tyson LaValle on the program from the Saskatoon Police Service talking a bit about this. Well, there's another network of people, a whole network of people that work behind the scenes that I think often can be unsung heroes in these searches for people that have gone missing. Search and Rescue Saskatchewan has hundreds of trained volunteers across the province that can be literally called in to help search for missing people or lost people with a moment's notice. They describe themselves as unpaid professional responders, which is what they are, volunteers who train for situations that most of us hope we never find ourselves in or have a need for. But sadly, it happens. So what happens when someone is reported missing? How do the search teams decide where to look? How do they work with the enforcement, law enforcement agencies, or whoever is in charge of organizing the search? Obviously, there's usually a lot of emergency responders involved. Well, part of it comes down to training. And you will be able to see some of this work firsthand coming up this fall. A national SAR scene search and rescue conference is coming to Saskatoon. They've got a public demonstration day, search and rescue competition. Dustin Breers, friend of our program, because Dustin has been on here many times. He's vice president of the Search and Rescue Saskatchewan Association of Volunteers, or SARSAV. And we welcome Dustin back today. Dustin Breers, thanks for taking the call.
1: Hey, thanks for having us back, Evan.
0: I was watching this tragic situation unfold in Calgary. I was thinking about you because they had search and rescue out in that case helping out, did they not?
1: Yeah, absolutely. And that was a case of just how involved the community and trained responders, you know, they get emotionally attached to these things and they came out in force.
0: Mm-hmm. Where is the point? And I imagine it depends on the case where search and rescue is initiated.
1: So, you know, if someone goes missing, I'm specific to the province of Saskatchewan, but if someone goes missing, typically law enforcement is the first to hear about it, and they'll do their investigation to, you know, find out whatever circumstances they can. And if they feel that, you know, that there was no, you know, criminal activity or circumstances that wouldn't involve us, they will call us out. And we respond from all corners of the province, all walks of life, and we work right alongside the RCMP, Saskatoon City Police, you know, the other city police forces in the province. and help them manage and hopefully find these missing individuals.
0: When you're called in, I mean, it's not unleash the volunteers to an area and let them go. There's a lot of, I've seen it firsthand, organization and precision that goes into it. Can you talk about where you decide to start looking? What's the science behind organizing a search like that?
1: Yeah, well, you kind of said the key word. It is a science. And you know, over the years, they've studied lost person behavior and come up with, guidelines on how far a small child can walk, how far an elderly person can walk, depending on the circumstances, et cetera. And we build that right into the search. So we'll go into a planning type session and come up with where this person was last seen. Maybe someone found, a member of the public found some evidence we can work with. And we just start working from there and start managing appropriately, you know, figuring out if there's any perimeters such as rivers or other dangers that might present in this situation. And we just start methodically getting into these areas and doing a really thorough search for any type of clue.
0: Mm-hmm.
1: You know, it could be a gum wrapper, or it could be a shirt or a missing sock. That's information that'll give us, you know, a direction of travel, or, you know, help build the picture.
0: I was always nothing but impressed with the level of professionalism that I saw from search and rescue. So let's say you find a gum wrapper. Let's say you find a piece of clothing. Is it relayed back to the police? Are you touching it? Well, how does that work?
1: Yeah, 100%. So we actually just deployed a new software system where we can see where our searchers are live on the map. And so then, if they find, say, a gum wrapper, they can get a picture of it and mark the location, and right into the command center instantaneously we can see this. So on the other side of it, there's people talking to family. They're, you know, the law enforcement is finding out more information on this individual, what they were wearing, et cetera. We can just real time, you know, compare that to the information we have and determine whether it's a valid clue or not.
0: Mm-hmm.
1: So it's really powerful.
0: The technology piece is fascinating. I mean, what you just laid out there, but are you embracing other forms of technology? Like, are drones becoming a thing for you?
1: Yeah, they really are. And, you know, we've got a good relationship with the RCMP drone team, the SPSA. They have a drone team, and we're starting to build drones into our world. Casera, who is typically, you know, historically been in the airplanes searching, they still do that, but they've also really expanded their drone technology.
0: Mm-hmm. Dustin Breers is my guest. He's vice president of SARSAV, which is Search and Rescue Saskatchewan Association of Volunteers. Do you have enough volunteers, by the way?
1: Oh, we're always looking for volunteers. You're welcome to join if you want.
0: Well, I mean, I think that's one of the things is people probably, they hear this, and you do such a good job of laying out the importance of it, but they're a bit hesitant. They don't know how much training is involved. Like, how much time is this going to take? Can you give us a sense of that?
1: Yeah, great question. So our volunteers are, all ages, from 18 up to retired individuals who simply have a heart and want to go out and help. But we train you from scratch. So, you know, it's a 40-hour basic training to become a basic searcher, but that's not necessarily 40 straight hours. We can spread it over weekends. We can work with around your schedule and get you up to that standard. But there's also roles within the organization that isn't out walking through the forest. You know, we need maintenance on equipment. We need scribes in the command post. We have administrative tasks that need to be taken care of. So if anybody is interested in volunteering, come have a chat with us, and we'll see if there's a role that fits your skill set. And we like to build on your personal skill sets, whatever you do for a day job or your past. We like to build on that, and we'll find a spot for you.
0: Dustin, you touched on this right at the start. We were chatting about 11-year-old Parker, who was the young autistic nonverbal child that had gone missing and ultimately was found deceased in Calgary. Those searchers and that community came together in a way that you could feel the passion, you could feel the emotion that was attached to trying to find this young fella. How do you prepare your volunteers, because that's what they are. They're a group of community members that come together to want to help in these emergency situations. How do you prepare them for the emotional side of this?
1: Yeah, that's definitely something that you know, is in our world is the emotional side. And especially after a search, depending on how it went, there's also, you know, the critical incident stuff afterwards. And so we've got good programs through the University of Regina, and we have access to the same mental health resources that other first responders in the province have access to. So during training, we try and prepare people for, you know, the potential outcomes or what's going to happen, because there's different procedures for each, you know, how the search ends up. But after every search, we make sure that, you know, information goes out to the searchers, that there's a debrief amongst the team. We do a provincial debrief as well, and make sure that everybody just knows, you know, if this is bugging you, or you want to talk, or you just want to, you know, cry on someone's shoulder, we have a spot for that.
0: The upcoming conference, I think this is great for people that might be, you know, inquisitive about joining as a volunteer. This might be a great way, because there is, alongside this, some public showcase or demonstration that is going to be available. So let's talk about the National Sarcene Conference this fall. Obviously, does it rotate around the country? It's in Saskatoon this year.
1: It sure does. Last year it was in Ottawa.
0: So what can we expect this conference coming up in early October?
1: You're going to see a lot of orange people walking around Saskatoon, which will be a good thing, because it means we've got search and rescue people from across the country attending this convention. And the last time that we hosted it in Saskatchewan was actually during COVID. So we had to go virtual with the conference, and we had people from around the world attending virtually. So wow. It's a popular thing, and we have search and rescue people from across the province, but also, you know, paid professions. We had SWAT teams and fire departments and, you know, military, the Coast Guard, everybody involved in the search and rescue world. This is sort of the national event.
0: Wow. It will have a large number of people. And I think it's good that you said you'll see a large number of people in orange suits walking around, because that is the customary dress for search and rescue.
1: Yeah. And, orange, and they're very friendly, so don't be afraid to talk to them.
0: In terms of the public demonstration day, there's actually a couple. There's games happening as well in Warman, am I right?
1: That's correct. So on October 8th, there's a whole bunch of things going on at Kiwanis Memorial Park in Saskatoon from 10 a.m. till 3 p.m. There's a demo day, which is going to include Saskatoon Fires participating. There's also a bunch of search and rescue groups from around the province doing different demonstrations on just the various equipment. There's our disaster response system, there's drone demonstrations, there's low angle rope rescue, a lot of things. And the purpose of this is just to engage the public and let our people attending the conference see what other people around the country are doing. Mm-hmm. So I would encourage the public to come out from 10 till 3 downtown and check out what we're doing. There's also another it's called the SAR Games, and they're from 9 o'clock till 5 o'clock in Warman. And this is where teams from across the country enter, and the SAR Games are a blast. They're so much fun. You know, we demonstrate our skills. We compete against other SAR teams in a friendly way. And it's just a really fun day that the public is also welcome to come, observe and chat with everybody. And It's a good time, and it's a good experience to see what our people do across this country.
0: I was just looking at some of the stuff on the website. The website's great, sarcene2026.ca. That's where you can go if you want to know more about this conference. What if people want to know more about Search and Rescue Saskatchewan and becoming involved? Where can you point them, Dustin?
1: The website is sarsav, so sarsav.ca, sarsav.ca, and that's where you'll find information about what we're doing in the province of Saskatchewan.
0: Always appreciate the check-in, Dustin. Thanks for making the time, and good luck with the event coming up in just over a month.
1: Thank you. Thanks for having us, and have yourself a great day.
0: Dustin Breers, been on this program a couple of times. He's the vice president of SARSAV, Search and Rescue Saskatchewan Association of Volunteers. He is from Yorkton, but the volunteers for SARSAV are literally all over the province. And I know in the conversations that I've had in the past, often it's the more rural and remote areas that are lean on volunteers. So if you are in those areas and you think you could lend a little bit of time, maybe you want to expand your learning, grow your expertise, join your local search and rescue. They would love to have you. SARSAV.ca, the website you can check out. We'll take a break and be right back here on 980 CJME and 650 CKOM.
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0: Danielle texted in, said, I just typed in the website and it didn't work. Something must have been spelt wrong. It's SARSAV, SARSAV.ca for the Saskatchewan Search and Rescue Volunteer Group. 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Okay, it was hard to believe 6 years ago. It was the fall of 2019. I was sitting in the office of the chief of police for the city of Regina. And we found out there's a big labor dispute that was brewing and bubbling over between the co-op upgrader and Unifor. Little did I know it was going to take over my life for about 6 months. And boy, it got challenging for the community. In fact, it was very dividing for the community. Blockades, lockouts, picketing, court injunctions, arrests were made. Well, I hope we're not headed back there now, but I do know a temporary camp has been set up on the site while they try and bargain a contract. I want to talk a bit about replacement labor and the role that that can play when we are looking at a potential strike situation. Again, I hope that's not the case with what we're going to see with the upgrader, but we will have this conversation with Charles Smith from the University of Saskatchewan when we return here on 980 CJME and 650 CKOM.
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6: It's 11 o'clock. I'm Gerald Bowman. A Saskatchewan survey on whether or not to ban kids from social media. We have the numbers. An apartment fire sends one man to hospital. And Labor Day classic memories.
7: The fans were banging on our doors, so they opened up their doors, and some of the players couldn't go back to sleep.
6: In Saskatoon, partly cloudy, 18 degrees. In Regina, sunshine and 19. We begin with breaking news. And what do Saskatchewan parents think about kids on social media? We just found out. Let's bring in reporter Lisa Schick.
8: More than 86% of those who answered the survey sent out over the summer support a ban on kids under 16 on social media. Minister Lori Carr calls that an overwhelming number. The province won't be trying its own legislation, instead using these responses to let the federal government know what the people here want. About 22,000 responses came back, which is about 5% of the surveys sent out. At the legislature, I'm Lisa Schick.
6: Many areas of the province were just pounded by rain and even hail overnight. This morning, the province and federal government announcing changes to the agri-stability program to help farmers hit hard by way too much rain and flooding. For those who didn't enroll by the April 30th deadline, you can now take part with a reduced benefit, but you have to join by October 1st. Also, the interim payment rate increasing from 50% to 75% of the estimated final benefit. These details all come on the same day as the new crop report, which has the harvest at 18% in the bin. The five-year average is 39%. This morning, one man is seriously injured after an apartment fire in Regina's transitional neighborhood on Smith Street.
9: Pretty stressful way to start the day.
10: Daniel Perrin says he was getting ready for work when the fire alarm started going off in the hallway.
11: As soon as we looked down, it was just the whole main floor was covered in smoke. I threw straight into action, like, hey, you know, we got to get us and our cats out.
10: And Kobe Shaboyer feels grateful for his neighbors who woke him up so he could get out.
12: I'm not too chatty of a person, so it feels nice to have them bother to do that.
10: Now, fire crews say one unit was impacted by the fire directly, and a few others likely have smoke and water damage. In Regina, I'm Abby Zivering.
6: Happening right now, day six of deliberations for the jurors of the Lindsay Clancy trial in Massachusetts. The jury has to decide whether Clancy intentionally killed her three kids in 2023 or whether she was having a mental health episode brought on by postpartum psychosis and shouldn't be held criminally responsible. The jury is deciding on three different possibilities if they come to a guilty verdict. First-degree murder, second-degree, or manslaughter. So far, the jury has told the judge they're unable to come to a consensus, and the judge has urged them to keep at it.
13: Technically, if this jury were to send back another note to the judge saying that they're deadlocked, hopelessly deadlocked, then the judge will have to grant a mistrial. However, I've had cases where judges, instead of granting the mistrial, the judge would ask the jury, well, can you reach a decision as to any of the charges? Mm-hmm. Because right now, we don't know whether they're deadlocked on whether she lacked criminal responsibility, or are they deadlocked as to the charges? Remember, there's three different charges.
6: That is Bernarda Villalona with ABC News. New this morning, the federal government spending $4.7 billion to build 313 new passenger cars for Via Rail. Prime Minister Mark Carney making the announcement at a plant in Thunder Bay, Ontario this morning. He says these will be the first Via Rail passenger cars to be built in Canada in 40 years. We are heading into a huge football weekend. The Labor Day Classic takes over Mosaic Stadium in Regina when the Riders will battle Winnipeg. Blue Bombers legend, now TSN analyst Milt Stegall, told the Green Zone's Jamie Nye for his last few years, the team didn't even stay in Regina.
14: Because we had an incident in one of the hotels where fans, like 3-4 o'clock in the morning, were banging on our doors and they woke us up and we lost the game. So the last 6 or 7 years, we stayed in Moose Jaw in the Jaws.
6: Game time, 5 o'clock on Sunday. The Toronto Blue Jays can move to within a half game of the final American League wildcard spot with win today in Cleveland. Game gets underway in just a few minutes. The Jays spanked the Guardians 11-0 yesterday. And today there's a new banknote featuring an image of King Charles. Coins featuring him came out in 2023, but now it's the first Canadian paper currency to feature King Chuck, the $20 bill. The latest local news as close as your phone. 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It's 11:05. The forecast for Saskatoon and central Saskatchewan, some sunny breaks today, high 25. A few clouds tonight, low 12. Sunny up to 29 for tomorrow. In Regina and southern Saskatchewan, sunny today, high 22. Few clouds tonight, low 13. Sunny 28 for tomorrow. Right now in the Battle Fords, 19 degrees. Prince Albert checks in at 16. Swift Current, 20 degrees. Weyburn, 19. Estevan, good morning. You're in at 20. Yorkton, 18. Moose Jaw, 20 degrees. Right now in Saskatoon, partly cloudy, 18 degrees. In Regina, sunshine and 19. It's 11:06. I'm Gerald Bowman.
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0: sunshine in much of the province now, and warmth, which is needed to dry things up. Another dump of rain in parts of the province overnight and early this morning means that harvest may be kicked back another day. But tomorrow, between today, tomorrow, and Saturday, good drying weather is on the way, so that'll help get the combines back in the field for sure. Okay, I mentioned going into the break, the news break at the top of the hour, that it's been 6 years since the labor dispute at Regina's Co-op Refinery. It was one of the more bitter in recent Saskatchewan history, that's for sure. Hundreds of Unifor members locked out for months, and you'll remember Unifor brought in a number of protesters, strikers from other parts of Canada, mostly from Eastern Canada. And I think the tensions were high. The emotions were high. We saw blockades. We saw court injunctions. There were arrests made. It was a whole deal. Well, right now, Federated, Co-op, and Unifor, Local 594, are back at the bargaining table. And I think those old tensions are bubbling around, especially when the story arose that FCL has applied to the city of Regina for permission to build a temporary, 510-bed camp. They're saying it can be used for, basically, if the company, you know, needed flexibility to bring in supplementary resources required to operate, maintain, or repair the refinery. You know, a shutdown or things like that. Well, typically for the shutdown, they're not building a 510-bed camp. So the question was asked in a media scrum, could this be used? The FCL spokesperson was there. Could this be used if another labor dispute arises and you've got to bring in replacement workers? And the answer was, yeah, I guess it could be used for that. So it makes you wonder, is this just being overly prepared, or is there some indication that things aren't going well? I truly, truly hope they can reach an agreement at the table. That is going to be what's going to be best for everyone. But I think what this does is it raises a bigger question about Saskatchewan labor law. Unlike provinces like Quebec, BC, Manitoba, and now, by the way, federally regulated workplaces, Saskatchewan has no rules against employers using replacement workers, sometimes called scab workers, during a legal strike or lockout. Unions will always argue that it gives employers an unfair advantage and can make disputes longer and more contentious. Employers, however, will say, look, we have to keep our business operating and we should have the ability to do that even during a labor disruption. So why has Saskatchewan never banned replacement workers? And with the province currently reviewing its employment legislation, you wonder, is that going to change? That is where our next guest comes in. Charles Smith is political studies professor at the University of Saskatchewan, an expert in Canadian labor politics. And we have Charles Smith joining us by phone today. Charles, thanks for taking the call.
1: Really great to be here, Evan.
0: Okay, Saskatchewan doesn't prohibit replacement workers during a strike or lockout. Is there a historical reason why not?
1: I mean, it probably won't surprise your listeners, Evan, that this, you know, often gets divided politically. So you have parties on the center left, primarily the New Democratic Party, who supports, you know, banning replacement workers usually, although that hasn't always been true in Saskatchewan, and parties in the center right, conservatives, SAS party, et cetera, tend to oppose banning replacement workers. So you really have that rationale. So it's been a call from the labor movement for a long time to try and ban replacement workers, or in the lingo of labor itself, scab workers, and often how you say it shows what side of the of that divide you're on.
0: Mm-hmm.
1: And it's never really been a priority for the SAS party government, and it's been a major push by the labor movement.
0: But if I look at the history, I mean, this predates the SAS party government. The NDP government didn't do this either, and there were these types of labor laws existing in Canada back when they were governing. So for some reason, Saskatchewan hasn't gone there.
1: Yeah, it used to be more controversial. The Romano NDP was really always about consensus. And when it comes to employer-union relations, I mean, our collective bargaining framework, our labor law framework in Canada is built on an opposition model, right, that you oppose at the bargaining table. You try and push. It's adversarial. But what happens when you push into a legal strike, and it's worth mentioning that getting into that legal strike position is really, really challenging in Canada. You have to go through major hurdles, often cooling off periods. You have to declare an impasse. You know, our labor law system is designed to try and avoid strikes almost at all costs. But when they do occur, as you'll know as a former chief of police, sometimes it can get heated on the picket line. And often labor and management clash on the picket line. It can get kind of ugly. And that's when you have, you know, the police involved and other things that, you know, you're trying to avoid.
0: It's, I mean, you're bringing back memories because, yeah, I was chief of police 2019 when Co-op Unifor had their big labor strike, and it was not easy, and it was both sides pointing, you know, fingers across the table, if you will, and it wasn't a table, it was a picket line, it was a lockout. Right. So can we talk a bit about the balance of power? Because I think that's what this comes down to. If replacement workers are able to be brought in, unions will argue, well, that swings the balance of power toward the employer. However, the alternate can be true as well, saying if they're limited in that, that gives unions more leverage. How has this played out in other provinces and now with federally regulated operations?
1: Right. So let's break down those arguments. So from the labor perspective, it's like, listen, when you go into a legal strike position, you are trying to punish or like make the other side feel pressure. So from a labor perspective, we withdraw our labor, we stand on a picket line, and we try and limit the ability of the employer to continue work. The employer has the ability to lock out if bargaining reaches an impasse. And you know, the lockout is, it looks the same. It looks like a strike, workers on the picket line, but it's initiated by the employer. Now, with outbanning replacement workers, the employer can continue to run their business. It could be delayed. It could be a little harder, but they continue to do it. Meanwhile, labor's on the picket line, not collecting a paycheck. From a labor perspective, then it's like, well, if we ban replacement workers, then, right, it's equal in terms of the punishment, right? We're both not creating economic wealth for each other. From an employer perspective, it's like, listen, this is my business. I should be able to run it any way I want. And if you go on strike, well, then I'm going to continue to run it. So both sides have arguments. My perspective would be that if you're looking at balance, the labor argument tends to hold a bit more sway for me. But on the other hand, right, you know, employers will say, listen, if you have anti-scab legislation, you know, it could lead to more strikes because it'll tip the balance in favor of labor. They'll strike more freely. The evidence doesn't quite point that out, Evan, over time, but certainly those are the arguments we'll hear from both sides during this debate.
0: Okay, that's actually where I wanted to go next. Charles Smith is our guest, professor in the Department of Political Studies at St. Thomas More College, University of Saskatchewan. The two arguments that if there is a law in effect where you can't bring in replacement workers, does that incentivize? And I'm talking from a historical standpoint, from best practices, what we're seeing across Canada. Does that mean that you see more strikes? The alternate of this, is there evidence that it could prolong disputes, if that law is in place?
1: I've heard arguments from employer representatives that it does increase strike activity, but it doesn't actually, the evidence that I've seen doesn't actually support that view. So there's been anti-scab legislation or anti-replacement worker legislation in Quebec, in British Columbia. So in Quebec since the 70s, they had a particularly violent construction sector with regards to labor management relations. And the PQ brought it in the 1970s. The NDP government in the 1990s brought it in British Columbia. Recently, the NDP government in Manitoba has brought it in, and the federal government under Justin Trudeau brought in anti-scab legislation. Although, interestingly, the Bank of Canada has been using replacement workers in their dispute with security guards, so not always followed, but I digress. But, I mean, there's not a lot of evidence to support that in those jurisdictions we're seeing an increase in strike activity. Quite the opposite. Workers are striking less in Canada than any moment since the Second World War. So I'm not convinced by that argument. What I think it does do, though, is make both sides think very seriously about what to do at the bargaining table and to not engage in, you know, that kind of bargaining that could lead to strikes sort of without really thinking through the consequences.
0: If I look at, Charles, the Co-op Unifor strike of 2019, this is just anecdotal in my mind. They were essentially with the ability to use, they used management for the most part to keep the upgrader running. Mm-hmm. They were able to, I think the number was keep about 90% of the export of the product coming out of the upgrader moving. There was some limitation as to what they could do, but most of it was going by rail. So while the truck wheels weren't turning, the rail cars were still moving. I just can't help but think, had that upgrader been shut down completely, had they not been able to bring in replacement workers. I don't know that you would have seen that go on for months, because we were getting into spring seeding. Agriculture sector was getting worried about what the implications would be. I feel like there would have been some sort of intervener to get things back on track had they not been able to keep it running. You know what I'm saying there?
1: I agree with that perspective, Evan. And it's worth pointing out that in anti-scab legislation or anti-replacement worker legislation, again, depending on your lingo, doesn't prohibit the use of management to keep the plant running or the company running. It just prohibits the use of replacing the workers with other workers in those mm-hmm. jurisdictions. So that's always allowed, and companies will try and do that, keep a minimum economic activity going. But again, our system is based on that adversarial model. And the best argument in favor of it, in my opinion, and I think you might have some perspective on this, is that, when you have strikes, often they're very peaceful, and that's been our model since the 1940s and 50s. But if there's violence on the picket line, it's often because of the use of scab labor or replacement workers by management. Mm-hmm. And I think if we are interested in peaceful strike activity, which I think we all are, and strikes will happen regardless of our legal system, if we believe in safe and nonviolent picket lines, I think banning replacement workers makes a lot of sense, because that's where we often see that point of conflict.
0: I couldn't agree with you more. The emotions were high, I can tell you, in 2019, 2020, for sure. The Saskatchewan Employment Act is currently under review, I understand, and the replacement worker legislation is part of the discussion. Do you see any changes in the future?
1: I suspect not. This government doesn't seem to be a friend of the organized labor movement. If you look at all of their labor reforms since 2007, it's been fairly hostile to organized labor's demands. They don't have a great relationship. I don't see that pressure pushing the government in that area. I think if we saw a change in government, given the momentum that's occurred at the federal level now in Manitoba, the NDP might be more open and receptive to it. But again, that's where you see the political divide, right? The left seems to be more receptive, the right much more hostile.
0: Charles, this has been a great chat. I appreciate your time today.
1: Anytime, Evan. It's really great to talk to you.
0: Always appreciate Charles Smith, Professor, Department of Political Studies, St. Thomas More College, University of Saskatchewan. I'm going to reiterate this one more time. I hope we don't have a labor strike involving Unifor and the Federated Co-op. But let's get a deal at the table. It'll be good for everyone. I know it'll be good for everyone. It'll certainly be better for the community. So best of luck there. They're at the table right now. Let's hope that even with an approval for, if the city were to say, yep, no problem for this 510-bed camp, let's hope that it doesn't need to be used for labor issues. Take a break and we'll be right back. Yeah, we're getting close to the tattle phone discussion. We'll talk about that when we come back here. 980 CJME, 650 CKOM.

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11: Hey there, in today's feature we'll discuss reverse sear coffee rub smoked beef tenderloin. Let's get the smoker fired up to 250 degrees. For the rub, in a small bowl combine ground dark roast coffee, brown sugar, garlic powder, onion powder, smoked paprika, salt, black pepper, chili powder, and cayenne. Rub tenderloin with olive oil and season every nook and cranny of the tenderloin with the coffee rub. Next, place seasoned tenderloin on the smoker and smoke until the internal temperature of the meat reaches 130 degrees. Once the temperature of the meat reaches 130 degrees, remove tenderloin from the smoker. Next, crank the smoker up to 500 degrees. Grill tenderloin 3 to 5 minutes per side and remove when the internal temperature of the tenderloin is 140 degrees, which is about 8 to 12 minutes or so. Remove from the heat, let rest prior to slicing. Slice the tenderloin into 2-ounce medallions and serve. Guess what? It's eating time. I'm Belton Johnson. Join me Friday morning, 11 a.m. with Evan Bray for more tips from the Saskatchewan Cattle Association.
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Every once in a while, I'm just giving you a little bit of self-disclosure here. Every once in a while, I have to show restraint. I like to, you know, volley back and forth on the text line, and I often will. But every once in a while, honestly, it's not worth my while. And while we're talking about the co-op Unifor strike, which the Regina Police Service was heavily involved in for a number of months, the texters that feel that the Regina Police Service didn't do a good job, fair enough. You're welcome to your opinion. The texters saying we didn't do anything or are making uneducated comments about how that was handled, whatever side you're on it, I'm not going to get into it with you. I would be more than happy to have that conversation with you sometime if you would like to do it. But trust me, there was a lot that went into that. Decisions were made. As you know, arrests were made.

0: aid vehicles were towed. It was a whole thing, but there's no perfect answer using police for a labor issue. Ultimately, police are a blunt force object that aren't going to solve the problem. But it, another example, though, of people thinking that's the way to solve this problem, just call the police and they can make it go away. So, again, fair enough to have your opinion. But some comments that I'm seeing on the text line, totally offside in terms of uneducated as to what the actual facts were and what went down there. We've got some information this morning. Just after 10 o'clock, we found out that the results of the province-wide survey were released. This is the one where Saskatchewan residents were asked for their opinions on social media limits for youth. It was that postcard-style survey that went out. Of the people that responded, and there were a lot of Saskatchewanians that did, over 86% said we should have social media limits for children under 16. In fact, it was just under 14% that were opposed to it. So it's a large number of people that support some sort of limit for children 16 and under on social media. The survey looked at the platforms TikTok, Facebook, Instagram, YouTube, and Snapchat. And I mentioned this earlier, YouTube was actually most often identified as a platform that should be exempt from potential limits. So this will form the foundation of the discussion between the provincial government and the federal government, because we know the federal government are probably the right ones to enact this sort of legislation if it's going forward. And the province, I think rightfully so, wanted to take the temperature of people in the province to understand where they were at on that. Also, Youth Matter Canada has been weighing in on this. Youth Matter Canada's founder, Laura Lawrence, has been on our program before and will be again tomorrow. We welcome Laura Lawrence first thing tomorrow morning, along with Minister Lori Carr, who's the Minister of Mental Health and Addictions. They were present and doing the news conference today to release the results. We will have them first thing tomorrow morning at 8:30. We will have them both live on the show, and we will talk a little bit about, you know, let's pull it apart. Let's understand what were people saying in the province? What is the majority wanting done? And what will the province do with that going forward? Part of the conversation tomorrow on the show. Okay. This is where we're going to get into the conversation next on cattle phones. Just to set this up a little bit, this actually became a viral social media post. A teacher in Eastern Canada, she's a kindergarten teacher, said, look, I'm getting interrupted too often by students who are basically tattling on other students. Jimmy pulled my hair. Jacob is staring at me. So-and-so farted, right? Like, it's the things. And I mean, I've never been a kindergarten teacher, but I've talked to lots who say, yeah, it's a test of your patience. So this teacher says, thinking, you know, I'm going to be innovative, I'm going to put a tattle phone in the corner. And so if the kids want to tattle on another student, instead of doing it to me, they can pick up the phone and do it there. And she even had it set up in a way that the calls were recorded, so she could review the calls afterwards and whatever. Is this the way to go? It's amazing how much momentum this has got online on people on both sides of this topic saying that is absolutely ridiculous and does nothing to help the students understand how to problem solve, regulate emotions, and all the rest of it. And then you've got others that say, why not? Lots of adult tattle lines are set up, and we'll talk about a couple of examples of those. I'm curious to hear your thought. Do you think a tattle phone in a kindergarten room is the way to go? That is the conversation when we come back on 980 CJME and 650 CKOM.
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2: It's 11:30. I'm Gerald Bowman. What do Saskatchewan parents think of kids on social media? Well, the government just announcing the results of a survey done this summer on the question, do you support social media limits for kids under the age of 16? 86% answered yes. It's murder number 5 of the year in Regina. 37-year-old Rebecca Autumn Wilson, who also went by Becky Matheson, died this past weekend. Several weeks ago, officers found her injured in North Central, believing she had been assaulted. Ottawa spending $4.7 billion on new made-in-Canada via rail passenger cars. And the Toronto Blue Jays are right now in action against the Cleveland Guardians. There is no score after the first inning. The forecast for Saskatoon and Central Saskatchewan, staying sunny for today, a high 25. In Regina, Southern Saskatchewan, sunny today, a high 22. Right now in Saskatoon, sunny, 19 degrees. In Regina, sunshine and 22. It's 11:31. I'm Gerald Bowman.
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0: Back to the show. I'm kind of chuckling. We're talking about tattle phones. I'm going to tell you why I'm chuckling in just a second. Text that made me laugh. We're talking about tattle phones. If you've never heard of this concept, it's not brand new. This has been around for a while, but it gained some momentum here in the last little while when a teacher out east, I believe she was in Toronto, said that she's a kindergarten teacher. She's getting ready for the school year. She's anticipating the distractions that tattling can be in a kindergarten class. So this is kids who, whether it's on day one or as the year progresses, are constantly going to the teacher and tattling, saying, Jenny took my pencil. Jason pulled my hair. You know, so-and-so isn't putting their books away, whatever, right? Any of us that have had kids, our own kids, know that this is kids. This is five-year-old kids. The teacher is saying, look, it's too much of a distraction. I've got other things to do. So she says, I'm putting it onto a tattle phone. She sets this phone up in the corner of the room. She has it set up so that it records. If someone were to pick up and to leave a message, it actually records the message. So the tattle phone is where kids go to tattle. They want to report something, they do it on that. She would, I guess, I'm guessing at the end of the day or every couple of days, review what's on there. Is this the right way to go? Because what's happened is online, it has caused a number of people to weigh in. Some people saying, brilliant. I love it. What a great idea. I'm going to do this too. Others are saying, this is absolutely the wrong way to go. You're not teaching the kids anything. You're not teaching them how to self-regulate their emotions. You're not teaching them how to problem solve. All you're doing is basically letting them continue to just tattle, expecting that tattling gets results. And moreover, and this is more me saying this, but if you're handling it that way, but then they go to grade one the next year and they don't have a tattle phone in the corner, then that teacher is going to have to deal with all of the things that potentially they would be learning in kindergarten. I mean, there's no right or wrong here. I mean, the teacher is well-intentioned in what she's trying to do with this tattle phone. What do you think? I've actually noticed a number of former teachers that have reached out, or current teachers that reached out, to weigh in on this conversation. And I was curious to know what you think. 1-877-332-8255. In the story, there was a story done on this nationally, and there was an opinion in there by a child psychologist.
1: So if we do have a kid who's constantly coming to us with the same little tattle where we're like, oh, this is driving me crazy, and I can understand for a kindergarten teacher that might have 30 kids in the class, perhaps that tattle phone is the initial pause, but really what that child is asking is, how does this fit into my world? What do I do with this thing? How do I handle this friend? They're asking so many more important questions that if we only rely on the tattle phone, we lose the nuances underneath it. So to adults, it may look like a little problem, whereas for our kids, it often feels like something much, much bigger.
0: The reason I was laughing earlier at the text line is there's two texts back to back. One says, adults have a tattle phone. It's called 911. And then someone else said, tattle phone? Hell yeah. Isn't that Bugs and Hugs every Friday on the Evan Bray Show? makes me laugh. 1-877-332-8255. Tattle phones. What do you think? Have you got an opinion on it? People are calling in. People are texting in. In fact, I want to jump onto the phone line now. Deborah in Regina, welcome to the show. The notion of tattle phones, is it a good idea?
2: You know, it's an interesting question, and it's not black and white, right? Yes or no. On the one hand, I can see where it might be useful if a child maybe witnesses something out on the playground, as a student is getting bullied by another student and needs to report that. They might feel safe doing that by leaving a message on the phone. On the other hand, if you have a child who wants to be the policeman and is constantly, so-and-so did this, so-and-so did that, that sort of defeats the purpose. So I'm curious about what the education might be around this. Mm. If the teacher would let the students know ahead of time, we have this phone that you can phone. Here are some examples of when you would call the phone. here are some examples of when you wouldn't. Now, that doesn't guarantee the students would necessarily follow that guidance, but with some guidance in education, the only way to know if this is going to work is to try it.
0: Yeah.
2: See what happens.
0: You bring up, boy, there's a couple of really good things. Deborah, thanks so much for the call. Here's two things that I want to just highlight that Deborah just said. Number one, the anonymous opportunity perhaps that comes with this. So, you know, I would suggest that that might even extend beyond just kindergarten. But if a child sees something and they want to remain anonymous, this would give them the option. But I think the other point that Deborah is pointing out there is, what is going along with this in terms of education? How are you setting up expectations? What are the rules around how you use a tattle phone that is in the corner of the classroom? I saw a social media post underneath one of these discussions online this week saying, just by labeling it a tattle phone, is that going to incentivize, especially young five-year-old kids who are excited about trying things and follow the leader and all of that kind of stuff? Are you going to see a daily lineup at the tattle phone? There was another text that I read from a lady who identified that she's an elementary school teacher, currently working as an elementary school teacher, and said, if you think for a second that kids are going to get up and walk straight over to a tattle phone and tattle there only, you're mistaken. Trust me, she said, the teacher is still going to hear the story from the child. That comment caused me to want to reach out to a friend of mine. Kim is a friend of mine who's been teaching kindergarten for years in the province. So she has lots of experience with the young'uns when it comes to, you know, how do you, especially that first day of school that they're just trying to figure out where to sit and who all these strange people are and all the rest of it. So she's got lots of great experience with this. I gave her a call actually last night to say, I'm curious to know, have you ever heard of tattle phones? And if you have, do you like them?
3: I don't like the idea of a tattle phone. I've seen some of the videos of the teachers and stuff, and I've listened to the tattles, things like that. And it's very kind of like not important stuff. So I just feel like kids need to learn the skills of like problem solving, big deal versus little deal, acceptance and tolerance, sharing stuff like that. And some of the things that I've heard, it's like, oh, they looked at me wrong, things like that. Well, to me, that's a teachable moment where if a kid comes to me and is like, so-and-so looked at me wrong, they could say, okay, well, you know, let's work through this. What's happening? Things like that. I also think that kids need to be taught appropriate responses, like of how to apologize, how to accept forgiveness. It teaches effective communication. And I feel like this day and age, people just don't have effective communication. And so if we don't teach kids how to properly do that, express their feelings and emotions, we end up with so many, you know, so-called Karens and keyboard warriors and stuff that every single little thing they think they can just explode about.
0: It's interesting. You know, when I watched the video online, the teacher was talking about distractions, right? And this minimizes distractions. Does that just come with the territory of a kindergarten teacher?
3: Honestly, it does. And I feel like as part of the job in kindergarten, that's kind of what it is. It's walking the kids through all of these different things that they're experiencing, because a lot of the times they're experiencing it for the first time. Some of them don't go to daycare. They don't have a babysitter. They're with their families, right? Moms stay home with them, take care of them, or, you know, vice versa. They work shift work. So one parent is home during the day, one's home at night, stuff like that. So they need these experiences to kind of learn how to be a nice, kind human.
0: And it feels to me, Kim, like if you were, let's say in all of your years teaching kindergarten, you put in a tattle phone and you strictly adhered to them using that phone, you're just kind of pushing this off for the grade one teacher to deal with. Am I right?
3: Absolutely. And I also feel like if I had a tattle phone, they would still come up to me and say, little Johnny did this. And then I would have to say, oh, remember, don't tell me, go tell the tattle phone. So why wouldn't I just take those 2 seconds to kind of work through it with them?
0: Great perspective, Kim. I appreciate your time.
3: Yeah, of course.
0: All right. So there you go. Kim is still teaching, by the way. That was not a live conversation. I had to record it. She's in school right now dealing with young kids who are probably tattling. But I'm very, very curious to know, do you think a tattle phone is the way to go? 1-877-332-8255. Lots of people. I'm laughing because so many people are pointing out that adults have tattle phones all over the place. And I said this yesterday. We were chatting a bit about this topic, and I said, gosh, I think about a police service often will have a line set up to take tips on drug tips, for example, if someone suspects drug activity or bad driving, traffic, safety tips. Those two lines exist in a lot of police services where people can pick up the phone, leave a message and say, yeah, I live at so-and-so address and just across the street, I think my neighbor is a drug dealer because, you know, I'm seeing this activity going, come, blah, blah, blah. Right? I mean, that's an adult version of a tattle phone. 1-877-332-8255. Dave says we need to bear in mind where the teacher is located. And the liberal leaning or political leaning of their parents. David Assiniboine. He's got a little wink emoji after that. Here's a text there from Dale saying, I thought we were discouraging the use of phones in the classroom. Yeah, fair point. Crime Stoppers, Kim is pointing out, one of the original tattle phones. It's interesting. Because anonymous phone lines, you see this with even in workplaces. If people are fearing repercussions, there's an ability to make an anonymous complaint about something. So it has a place. And I'm not suggesting the teacher is wrong in doing this. And this teacher, by the way, is just one example. These aren't a new concept. But Kim's point that I just had on the phone, I think really did hit home to me, is one of the roles that I would expect a kindergarten teacher is going to take on, and it should also be a parent's role, is to help children understand how to deal with issues that bother them or they think is something that is not being done right. How do they, do they have the ability to have a conversation with the person themselves? Instead of Tanner stole my pencil, should we teach them to have the conversation to say, Tanner, can I have my pencil back, please? You've got pencils. I want my pencil back. Thanks, Tanner. I appreciate this. Right? Having those types of conversations. And I saw another comment on the text line saying there's a difference between tattling and telling. And I think that is up to teachers and parents to help children understand the difference between the two. 1-877-332-8255. A couple people shuddering on the line. One of them says, I'm shuddering listening to this conversation because it sounds like what happened during COVID with the rat line set up to rat out your neighbors. It's the same concept. This is just starting them early. Al in Regina with that conversation. I think there will be kids going to the teacher and verbally tattling to the teacher because little Johnny was butting in front of me at the tattle phone line. Colleen. 1-877-332-8255. Yeah, here's another text. It says, Evan, I'm not sure if I'm in favor. When COVID was on, weren't people tattling on their neighbors for having extra people over or whatever? Snitches have been around for a long time, says Marie in Martinsville. 1-877-332-8255. Why don't we take a break? I've got lots of texts I want to sift through here. If you want to join the conversation, text and phone lines are open for you. Do you like the idea of a tattle phone in a kindergarten room, or is it absolutely taking us in the wrong direction? More of your thoughts when we come back here on 650 CKOM, 980 CJME.
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14: Yeah, I've been snacking.
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0: chatting about tattle phones and whether or not putting a tattle phone in a kindergarten room is the way to go. Is that a good way to help kids be able to get off their chest whatever it is that's bothering them without interrupting the teacher? That's the concept behind them. But many people, including my friend Kim, who has taught kindergarten for a long time, say, no, you're not teaching the kids anything. You know, it's chatting just off air, Frank and I mentioned Frank's son Max, first day of kindergarten today. My grandson Bo, also first day of kindergarten today. And I know for a fact, young parents who are sending a youngster to kindergarten will say, if you're worried about something or something's bothering you, go talk to your teacher, right? That's the advice that parents will give the kids. And in a society, and this is just my observation, but in a society where people want to pick up a phone and make a phone call and have someone else handle their problems, should we not build skills into our youth that help them learn how to handle problems themselves? And that's what I think the advantage of having that conversation directly with the teacher would be. Because the teacher, that's a teachable moment. That's exactly what Kim was saying, is this is a teachable moment for you to be able to help the child understand, why is this bugging you? Or why do you think this happened? Bring the other kid in, have a conversation, invite the talk between the two of them. Here's a text that says, instead of focusing on the idea of tattle phones, let's look at the root of why teachers are bringing that option into the classroom. Are class sizes too large? Teachers don't feel they have time for the important social teaching that happens. One more step to the root of this issue is needed. In those early years, that is part of the role of the teacher. I mean, the parents, clearly, parents have that role and responsibility, but let's not kid ourselves. Later on in school, teachers are teaching you things. Early on, they're helping you learn to navigate your, like, social interactions and patience and respect, and all of those things come through rules and structure in the classroom. It's a great conversation. We've got it going on the Facebook page too. So if you didn't get through or you're wanting to comment still, you can go to the Evan Bray Show Facebook page and throw your comment and feeling on there as well. All right, we'll be right back here on 980 CJME and 650 CKOM.
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2: 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The ones at the heart of all we do at UFA. 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
11: It's 12 o'clock. I'm Andrew Shepherd. What do Saskatchewan parents think about kids on social media? We have the results. The city of Saskatoon is facing a deficit and another murder in Regina. In Regina, partly sunny, it's 22, and in Saskatoon, partly sunny, it's 19 degrees. The province is giving the kids on social media a big thumbs down. The results are back from the government survey, and it found 86% of those who responded think there should be limits to social media for kids under 16. Minister Lori Carr says they wanted to find out what the people thought, so they could pass that on to the federal government as it crafts its plan.
12: I know what I think of social media limits and how they should be, but what I think may be different than the people of Saskatchewan.
11: The feds already introduced legislation which would ban kids under 16 from social media, but Carr says that doesn't make those surveys, the survey results, moot. Now to trade war, the latest developments. The Prime Minister is pushing back against the senior members of the Trump administration, claiming his government tanked trade talks in the 11th hour for political reasons.
13: I don't think, with all respect, appointed, unelected cabinet members in the United States are experts on Canadian politics.
11: Mark Carney also says some of what they're saying now is different than what they were drawing the line on during negotiations. He says a deal with the U.S. that works to the benefit of both countries is still possible. Well, Donald Trump is firing back. In a post on social media, the president says it's very good for Canadian politicians like Prime Minister Mark Carney to make President Donald J. Trump the enemy until their economy collapses. Then he adds, then it will prove to be very bad for politics, worse than anything that has ever happened to a Canadian politician. Just watch. The city of Saskatoon's mid-year financial forecast is out. It's basically a picture of where everything stands ahead of budget deliberations in early December. At this week's Finance Committee meeting, Chief Financial Officer Clay Hack told councillors this.
14: The city's snow and ice management program is currently forecasting a $3 million deficit, largely due to the extended winter and snowfall in the first half of 2026, which saw snow up until the May long weekend.
11: The remaining budget is also expecting a $1.5 million deficit in other areas for a total of $4.5 million so far. But Hack says there is enough money to cover that in a couple of the city's reserves that have about $25 million in them. One man is seriously hurt after an apartment fire in Regina's transitional neighborhood this morning. Fire crews tell us he was taken to hospital after being rescued from the apartment on Smith Street. Reporter Abby Zivering spoke with those who live there.
15: Pretty stressful way to start the day.
16: Daniel Perrin says he was getting ready for work when the fire alarm started going off in the hallway.
17: As soon as we looked down, it was just the whole main floor was covered in smoke. I move straight into action, like, hey, you know, we got to get us and our cats out.
16: And Kobe Shaboyer feels grateful for his neighbors who woke him up so he could get out.
18: I'm not too chatty of a person, so it feels nice to have them bother to do that.
16: Now, fire crews say one unit was impacted by the fire directly, and a few others likely have smoke and water damage. In Regina, I'm Abby Zivarink.
11: An aggravated assault has now turned into a murder in Regina. Police say the woman was found seriously hurt in an alley on Wascana Street in North Central last month. 37-year-old Rebecca Autumn Wilson, who also went by Becky Matheson, just died. Nobody's charged yet. Saskatoon police are investigating after someone shot at a home early this morning. Officers went to the house on Avenue V South after learning about the shooting. A woman has been taken to hospital for injuries from broken glass. Farmers in many areas of Saskatchewan are dealing with new crop damage following heavy rain and hail over the last week. Jason LeBlanc farms in the southeast and is also the reeve for the RM of Estevan. He says Sunday's storm has left flattened fields.
19: The one thing you cannot control is the weather. And if you let the weather stress you out, you just shouldn't be farming. And it's a tough one to say, but you just can't, or you will go nuts.
11: He says 30% of his fields were hit with hail. Today, the provincial and federal governments are announcing changes to the agri-stability program to help farmers hit hard by way too much rain and flooding. For those who didn't enroll by the April 30th deadline, you can now take part with the reduced benefit. You have to join by October 1st. Also, the interim payment rate is increasing from 50% to 75% of the estimated final benefit. Today's crop report says harvest is 18% in the bin. The five-year average is 39. Severe damage at a Toronto concert venue ahead of a big show. AC/DC is set to perform at Rogers Stadium in less than 2 weeks, but after yesterday's storm hit, rows of bleacher seats are now torn apart and collapsed. This is the new outdoor concert venue in Toronto, which just opened up last summer. The latest local news is as close as your phone. Check out CKOM.com and CJME.com, Saskatchewan's homepages for news. It's 12:05. Now, the Real Egg Minute with Sean Haney.
20: A massive speculative buying spree on Wall Street is injecting fresh momentum and new volatility into the grain markets that set local prices for Western Canadian farmers. The latest CFTC data shows money managers piling into U.S. grains, establishing a historic record gross long position in corn with over 465,000 contracts. While corn led the charge, funds also heavily invested in soybeans and wheat. Because Chicago, Kansas City, and Minneapolis futures serve as the global pricing benchmarks, this surge in speculative capital provides immediate support to Western Canadian basis levels and cash prices at the local elevator. However, when non-commercial funds hold record size long positions, market momentum can cut both ways. While speculative buying fuels near-term rallies, it also heightens correction risk. Any sudden technical shift or fundamental surprise could trigger rapid profit-taking down south, creating swift price pullbacks that prairie producers need to manage carefully through disciplined crop marketing. I'm Sean Haney.
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11: In Regina and southern Saskatchewan, partly sunny today, high 22. Then a few clouds tonight, low 13. Tomorrow, partly sunny, high 28. In Saskatoon and central Saskatchewan, partly sunny today, high 25. Then a few clouds tonight, low 12. Tomorrow, partly sunny, high 29. Across Saskatchewan, the Battle Fords 20, Prince Albert 19, Swift Current 23, Weyburn 21, Estevan 21, Yorkton 17, Moose Jaw 20. In Regina, sunny, a breeze from the west at 9, it's 20 degrees. And in Saskatoon, sunny, a breeze from the southwest at 7, it's 20 degrees. The time is 12:07. I'm Andrew Shepherd.
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0: just a few more texts rolling in on the topic of tattle phones. I will try and venture back to those before the end of the show. Throw a couple more on the Air Force. Great conversation. Right off the start of the show today, we continued the conversation about Saskatchewan's financial picture. We know the budget came out in March this year. The budget was forecasting a deficit, $819 million deficit. The first quarter financial reporting showed that while revenues are up, expenses were also up. In fact, the expenses exceeded the revenues, which meant that our total deficit forecast is now $825 million. So it's up $6 million. We had Minister Jim Ryder on the show, Saskatchewan's finance minister, earlier this week. Trent Witherspoon is the NDP finance critic. He popped by the studio this morning, and we wanted to get his thoughts on behalf of the NDP. Of course, he had some thoughts on the announced first quarter financials. And basically, that's where we started, because there was some good news in there. There was some bad news in there. I asked Trent how he saw it.
1: Well, it's, you know, I think it's, you know, rather damning when you look at the fact that, you know, we've all identified, we've been calling out that, of course, revenues were going to be up in a fairly big unplanned way with, by way of oil revenues due to international conflict outside of our control. That drives up revenues for the province. Mm-hmm. What it does at the household level and at it for a business or for a farm is it drives up costs in a big way, right? At the pump. So it puts a squeeze on people. What I think's concerning when you look at this report, you've got over $300 million of additional oil revenues rolling in. But despite that, the debt's still growing, the deficit's larger, and there's not an ounce of new relief for families, farms, and businesses that are facing all these pressures. So
0: right.
1: We continue to push and say, hey, if the oil price is up like this, it's providing unplanned revenues for the province of Saskatchewan, and it puts undue hardship. Real hardship, real pressure for farms, families, and businesses who deserve a break at the pumps.
0: So is there, when we look at the pressure points, and we talked with Minister Ryder about this, sometimes you have things happen. I mean, some years it's been wildfires. This year the flooding caused a number of crop insurance claims early in the year, which is not normal, but because farmers weren't able to get in there and seed the acres. I think the question that some people will often ask is you know, does the crop insurance program, SGI, when it comes to hail damage, why does that show up on the books when we're doing these financial updates, when those are individual kind of corporations? Do they not have their standalone budget?
1: Yeah, so the reason they'd show up and be captured would be that we have a summary financial reporting in Saskatchewan. That's the expectation of public sector standards. And we were a slow adopter on that front in Saskatchewan, but we're there with the rest of the provinces. But you're right to point out that programs like crop insurance, of course, there's the contributions and the surplus that sits there, the funds that are there to support producers in this situation. So it's certainly not right for Ryder to, you know, blame producers or something for a deficit here. In fact, they've contributed their premiums. So is the province and the feds. Those dollars are there. Similarly with your insurance program, what you see, I think, is, you know, continued mismanagement of costs on other fronts. You see a government that hasn't planned properly on the healthcare front. And I think there's all too often we see a government that's, gone down a path where they've made choices that cost taxpayers more than they should, which end up wasting dollars and not getting people the value for money that they deserve. So if you've got 300 million additional revenues rolling in, people should get a break at a time where the pressure of cost of living is real for the people of Saskatchewan.
0: Trent Witherspoon is my guest. I just want to make sure I didn't misspeak. The minister didn't blame crop insurance. He just cited it as this is one of the pressure points. We know healthcare is also one. I asked the minister kind of a follow-up question. I said, what is the unexpected costs in healthcare? It sounded like it had to do with like labor. It had to do, and he said it was to do with doctors, because my understanding is we've got a couple of big union settlements that haven't happened yet. So that wouldn't have been factored in there yet.
1: Yeah. So, and I think they have to do a better job of planning for these very foreseeable costs and managing healthcare in a better way to get value for money and the outcomes people need and deserve. But you know that you've had this contract that hasn't been settled in over 4 years. There needs to be a contingency and allocation of funds there. The fact there isn't is concerning. And, you know, look at areas like healthcare. I mean, they're spending what, 10 times more than, you know, to deliver a mammogram in Calgary to women, for women in Saskatchewan who should have that here, 10 times more the cost, or really large sums, you know, three times the cost for these out of province travel nurses to come in here, work for a couple weeks, make way more than the nurses here at the same time as we have real challenges with the labor force here. It's not good for morale, certainly not a good long-term solution, and it costs us a lot more.
0: So, you know, I've had this conversation, was a little while ago, I was talking federally with the finance critic, and I said, you know, what, where's the balance? Because you can point to this is misspending, but at the same time, there's lots of things that we need to spend money on. And so, how do you allocate money? We've got this large deficit, which I think does and should concern people. It adds to our debt. Yet at the same time, we have exponential needs. I just was talking yesterday about teachers and education. I mean, there's hands out there to try and deal with some of the challenges that we're seeing in our schools. Healthcare is a good example. The list goes on and on. So where does the money come from to do this? And how do you see that the government has got it wrong?
1: Yeah. Well, I think, you know, certainly this is a government that's really struggled with our public finances, right? I mean, this premier's more than tripled our debts. So you're right to identify these concerns. And on front after front, we see a government that's choosing more costly paths to deliver services for the province of Saskatchewan, wasting dollars. And at the end of the day, whether you're paying 10 times more for private mammograms in Calgary, three times more for contract labor, wasting hundreds of millions of dollars on, you know, projects, procurement, IT projects that have gone sideways and that don't work, or possibly buying sound cannons that for a police force that doesn't even unit that doesn't even exist, you know.
0: That
1: so yeah, right.
0: Down.
1: But the, you know, the money's being spent. The minister wasn't even aware. I guess what I would say is you need to get value for money. We really need to open up the books. We need to look at all these contracts that have been signed, and we need to make sure that we're getting as much value out of those hard-earned dollars as we can, because it hasn't been a shortage of revenue in this province. Revenues have been very strong. But this is a government that misses its budget year after year and has spending that doesn't provide people the outcomes or value that they need and deserve. And when it comes to the cost of living on families and farms and businesses, you know, again, these are families that are being squeezed, families that are, you know, doing all they can to make ends meet, some that can't keep their heads above water, working hard to get their kids the school supplies they need, for example, to get back to school. When you see a spike in oil prices, that brings additional revenues in the way it has to the province of Saskatchewan. It's only right and it's only fair that there's some relief passed along at the pumps, for example, to give a break to families, farms, and businesses.
0: So that's, you know, that's an interesting one for me, Trent. We're chatting today with Trent Witherspoon, who is Saskatchewan's NDP finance critic, because, you know, I'll be the first to say who doesn't like to save cash at the pump, right? And we just heard the federal government announcing yesterday this federal tax holiday is going to be continued until January of next year. But they've also come out with the numbers, and the numbers are $5.6 billion is what this is in lost revenue for the federal government. So if you, I mean, the number wouldn't be as big for Saskatchewan, but it would be a big number on a province that has already got a deficit, a larger deficit than most people are comfortable with. So how do you square that? You know, it's the cost of living, which I will not disagree. People, I see it and hear it on the text and the phone line every day. It is expensive right now. We talk about it federally and provincially, but how do you do that? If you ask for rebates on the gas and let's cut the gas tax, but at the same time, let's not grow the deficit. Is that even possible?
1: Well, I think, we've chatted before about this. We've called out year in, year out, the mismanagement on the finances by this government. So you got to stop wasting dollars. And if you look at some of those projects, small and large, they all start to add up and they're all added to the debt and we're all paying on that. So that's why we really need to open up the books and get the value for the hard-earned money that Saskatchewan people deserve. Now, if we look at oil revenues in Saskatchewan, they're up, right, because of international conflict, the Strait of Hormuz and the blockages there, all the supply chain impacts. That puts oil price up in a big way for the province of Saskatchewan. You'd expect your province to be managing its dollars in a way that would allow families, farms, and businesses to then see a bit of a break at the pumps. The cost of living and the pressures that families are facing right now really are real. In fact, we're the highest in the nation by way of financial anxiety. This is one way that we could provide a bit of relief. And you've got the feds doing the right thing. extending that that suspension of the gas tax. Mm-hmm. The province should be stepping up and doing the same. The Fed's is 10 cents a liter. Ours is 15 cents a liter. So that would be, if they were combined, a 25 cent a liter suspension or break. It would be certainly appreciated and needed by Saskatchewan families.
0: So I know you hinted at a couple of things in one of your earlier answers, but if the province were to say, okay, we're going to suspend the provincial tax on gas, that's some lost revenue on what is already a fairly significant projected deficit. You said the answer is don't mismanage money in other spots. Have you got a couple of tangible examples of where that money could not only be made up, but maybe even cut into the deficit?
1: Yeah, I mean, you see a government that's choosing, these choices in healthcare where there's wasting dollars and not getting outcomes for patients, whether it's the mammograms, whether it's the IT projects that have gone sideways, whether it's, you know, not addressing the labor force and spending far more on out-of-province travel nurses who pay their taxes elsewhere. Need to get it right as well when you're looking at the big choices around power generation for the future. And what's frustrating, I think, for most Saskatchewan people now is it's become evident that this government's choosing a path that may be more costly to the tune of billions of dollars. That's not chump change. That's real money. You know, we can look back to choices they made and waste with things like the GTH and the bypass. Those were big dollars, and they're all booked in the debt, all growing, and we're all still paying for the interest and costs on that.
0: We're short on time. We've got about a minute left chatting with Trent Witherspoon. I know the NDP have called for the early recall of legislature. You're set to be back in the ledge, I think, October 21st. Is that correct? I believe it's yeah.
1: A little later.
0: Oh, is it? Okay.
1: Yeah, anyways, I think it's later this year.
0: Yeah, later in October. You have asked to go back early. Can you talk in the next minute or so why and what could be accomplished by going back early that couldn't be accomplished if you're not?
1: Sure. Yeah. For one, I think we really need to make sure we're all united, steady, and strong as full partners in this Team Canada effort right now, and making sure we're protecting the interests of workers and industry in our province and our country with the reckless and damaging actions of Trump. And so we need to make sure we have those measures in place for workers and industries that are being impacted. We should also be acting right now to be delivering some cost of living relief for the people of the province. And scrapping the gas tax is something that should be happening, corresponding here with the

0: reconvene. So they'll be literally right at the end of October is when they are back in session, unless something changes, because the NDP are calling for a recall of the legislature early. At this point, the government has said, no, we don't think that's necessary. The same sort of thing is playing out federally as well. The Conservatives are asking Mark Carney to call them back early. I mean, we're almost at the point now where it's not going to matter. They're very close to going back here in the next couple of weeks. All right, let's take a break. Come back. I want to get to more Tattle Phone texts before we wrap the show up today here on 980 CJME and 650 CKOM.
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Melfort, Prince Albert, maybe not sunny days there right now. They're getting a shower rolling through and moving northward, but the sun is coming out for much of the province today. Back to wrap up some of the

0: thoughts on the tattle phone, the concept of having a tattle phone in the kindergarten room. Kids don't have to talk to the teacher. They can just report whatever's concerning them on the tattle phone. I've got an anonymous text saying, as a retired teacher, I strongly disagree with this practice. The teacher's missing a teachable moment here. Kindergarten children need to be taught what tattling is. This is part of teaching them how to socialize. Another frightening practice in the classroom that I really hope is isolated and reconsidered. Evan, when I went to school, we got in trouble for tattling. But I guess it's a brave new world. They shut down the school if they think there's going to be a fight on the playground. That's Todd in Big Sky, Montana. Jackie from Regina, I feel like some parents have an unrealistic expectation of the time the teachers are going to spend in emotional development of their kids. Do we want our kids to get an education? How much time should any teacher take on emotional needs? Teach your child emotional development at home. Let the teachers teach. I agree with that to a degree, but there are some things that kids are going to learn at school. In a setting, I mean, at home, it's often the focus of them and their parents, whereas in a school setting, they're there with 20 other kids or more. And they've got to learn structure and rules and all of the things. So they're, you can't get away from some of the social learning, emotional development that is going to happen in the schools, and especially in those early years where I think this conversation becomes very relevant. Well, thanks for a great discussion today. It was a full one, and we're back for a Friday edition of the Evan Bray Show tomorrow. I mentioned we'll dig into the survey that Saskatchewan did on social media bans for youth. That's where we start, and then we go from there. A Friday edition of the Evan Bray Show tomorrow morning, starting at 8:30, right here on 980 CJME and 650 CKOM.
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0: It's 12:30. I'm Andrew Shepherd. Saskatchewan parents are hitting the like button on a social media ban for kids, a projected deficit for the city of Saskatoon, and some farmers are kicking off harvest with flattened fields.
1: Bad weather makes it tough at harvest time, but it does for everybody.
0: In Saskatoon, sunny and 22, and in Regina, partly sunny, it's 24 degrees. It looks like most of Saskatchewan wants social media banned for kids. Senior reporter Lisa Schick has the results of the province's survey.
2: We are listening to what they're telling us.
3: And what Minister Lori Carr says the people of Saskatchewan are saying is that there should be limits on social media for kids under 16. 86% of people who took the survey agreed. The federal government has already introduced legislation to this effect, but Carr doesn't think that's made these results moot.
2: It's important for the federal government to know what Saskatchewan families think, and so they will take that into consideration.
3: She says the info has already been sent to the federal government, and they're working on a meeting. At the legislature, I'm Lisa Schick.
0: Now to trade war, the latest developments. The Prime Minister says he doesn't think appointed, unelected U.S. cabinet members are experts on Canadian politics. Mark Carney is pushing back against senior members of the Trump administration who claim that his government tanked trade talks in the 11th hour for political reasons.
4: Some of what they're saying now is different than what they were drawing the line on.
0: Carney said a deal with the U.S. that works to the benefit of both countries is still possible. Donald Trump is firing back today in a post on social media. The president says, quote, it's very good for Canadian politicians like Prime Minister Carney to make President Donald J. Trump the enemy until their economy collapses. He adds, then it will prove to be very bad for politics, worse than anything that has ever happened to a Canadian politician. Just watch. Well, the U.S. withdrawing from the CUSMA trade deal would be severe, but not cataclysmic for Canada, according to Deloitte Canada. Its new report says if the agreement fully collapses, the economy could lose more than $400 billion in real GDP over the next decade, with manufacturers taking the largest chunk of the hit. New trade agreements could add $141 billion by 2036, but Deloitte says that would not come close to filling the gap. The firm says Canada should continue to remove internal trade barriers and invest in developing new domestic industries. Saskatoon is facing a small deficit halfway through the year. Chief Financial Officer Clay Hack told the Finance Committee yesterday that the Snow and Ice Management Program is forecasting a $3.5 million deficit.
5: The remaining civic budget is currently projecting an additional $1.5 million deficit.
0: That's because shortfalls in areas like fines and penalties, franchise fees, and grants in lieu are putting more pressure on the city to be able to have a balanced budget. That said, Hack adds there is enough money in city reserves to cover any deficit if it's still there by the end of the year. A man is in hospital after being rescued from an apartment fire in Regina's transitional neighborhood. Fire crews say it started in a unit on the main floor, but a few other units are also damaged from smoke and water. Reporter Abby Zivering spoke with people who were forced out of their homes on Smith Street.
6: I was panicking, girlfriend's panicking.
7: Daniel Perrin says his first thought when he heard the fire alarms going off and saw the hallway filled with smoke was the people he loves.
6: Get my girlfriend to safety. That was my main thing. And my cats, of course. They're my family, too.
7: Kobe Shaboyer woke up to the sound of his neighbors knocking.
8: I answered the door, and he was telling me that the apartment underneath mine was on fire.
7: Now firefighters say the man was taken to the hospital seriously hurt. In Regina, I'm Abby Zivarink.
0: An assault case has now turned into a murder in Regina. Police say a 37-year-old woman just died after she was assaulted last month. Several weeks ago, she was found significantly hurt in an alley on Wascana Street in North Central. Police say Rebecca Autumn Wilson, who also went by Becky Matheson, passed away over the weekend. No charges have been laid. A woman has been taken to hospital for broken glass injuries after a house was shot at in Saskatoon. Police say it happened this morning on Avenue V. The Serious Assault Unit is investigating. A Regina repair shop says crime near a growing homeless encampment is driving away customers. Three trucks were stolen from downtown Automatic Transmission on Montreal Street during a weekend break-in. Service manager Jared Linder says two have since been recovered.
9: Yeah, it hurts our business, though. Like, that was those things, you know, one of the vehicles was finished. Mm-hmm. So now who gets paid for that? We don't get paid for that. Like, we just lost $4,000. The other two were work that was for this week to do. We were going to start it on Monday.
0: Linder says 17 customer vehicle windows have also been smashed since tents popped up in the park across the street. Regina's new encampment policy focuses on connecting people with housing and support unless a camp is considered unsafe or high risk. It's not a very satisfying start to harvest for some farmers. The storm that rolled through southeast Saskatchewan brought hail and flattened fields. Jason LeBlanc is the reeve for the arm of Estevan. He says 30% of his fields were hit with hail.
10: Hit us hard, but it hit a lot of farmers hard, and some people didn't even realize that it had hailed because it was raining so hard that there was hail in it, and nobody realized it at the time.
0: He says this isn't the worst hail storm he's been through, but he's glad he has insurance. Today's crop report says Saskatchewan harvest is 18% complete. That's well below the five-year average of 39%. And changes are being made to the agri-stability program to help farmers hit hard by excess rain and flooding. Those who didn't enroll by April 30th deadline can still take part in the program with a reduced benefit, but they have to join by October 1st. Also, the interim payment rate is increasing from 50% to 75% of estimated final benefit. Southern Ontario is cleaning up from a powerful storm which swept through yesterday. It brought torrential rain, large hail, and tornado warnings, knocking out power to tens of thousands. The new outdoor concert venue at Rogers Stadium, which opened last year, was significantly damaged. Photos from the scene show rows of bleacher seats mangled and torn apart, partially collapsed. It comes less than 2 weeks before AC/DC is set to perform there. Jurors in the Lindsay Clancy murder trial are deliberating for a sixth day in Massachusetts. They are deadlocked, coming forward to the judge twice, saying they can't agree whether the former labor and delivery nurse is criminally responsible for killing her three young children. Her attorney argues that postpartum psychosis led to her actions, while prosecutors say she knew what she was doing. If the jury can't agree on a verdict, the judge could declare a mistrial. And Canada's new $20 bill was just unveiled. It's designed vertically and features an image of King Charles on the front and the Vimy Ridge Memorial on the back. This is the first time Queen Elizabeth hasn't been on the bill since 1954. It's 12:37. I'm Andrew Shepherd. The latest local news is as close as your phone. 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
11: Regina is getting $2 million from the province to help combat homelessness. Coincidentally, a business near one homeless encampment in the Regina Park has been getting repeatedly robbed, and video cameras show the culprits coming from the tent city. The park is home to a playground where it's hard to imagine taking your kids. Late last year, Regina adopted a new approach. Rather than shut down encampments, it'll work to find ways to help find housing or shelter. In keeping with that, Regina police are told to ask every person in the camp, "What can we do? Can we set you up with housing? Are you in need of addiction treatment?" Except people close to this say a fair number of people in these camps don't want housing where there are rules about no drugs. One sense is it's easier to be sympathetic the further these encampments are from where you live or work. Maybe we should work backwards from saying you can't camp on public property. Then figure it out. Shelter? Forced addiction treatment? Jail if someone has stolen property or illegal drugs? A hand up for those who want it? Handcuffs for those who pose a danger? I'm Murray Wood.
12: Good afternoon. You're listening to Saskatchewan Afternoon. I'm Justin Blackwell. It's time now to head into the Green Zone with a look at sports. And day two of Riders practice is about to wrap up for the day. Both Keyshawn Johnson and Marcus Sales were on the field. Johnny Johnson was back with the starters. We saw Shamar Bridges with the twos. Now we'll see what impact defensive back James Burgess Jr. has Sunday against the Bombers. If you remember, he was cut by the Riders after training camp, but was brought back in late June and finally got to show off his talents last week, even getting an interception, and that went over Toronto head coach Corey Mace. I wasn't surprised.
13: That's just kind of who he's been, within the time that he's had with us. So it was just great to see him put the drills to the field, for lack of a better term.
12: So close practice tomorrow, walkthrough Saturday, then game day on Sunday. Sticking with the CFL, the league has slapped BC Lions fullback Jacob Bond with a 2-game suspension. It's for violating its drug policy. He tested positive for a banned stimulant that's used to treat ADHD. Well, the Vladdy of old finally showed up.
14: Guerrero hits it high and deep to left field, and it is way out of here!
12: Vladdy with a monster three-run shot in yesterday's 11-0 win over Cleveland. One hit short of the cycle, five RBIs in total. So Toronto is 1.5 games back of the Guardians for that final wild card spot in the American League. The rubber match is going on as we speak. 1-1 in the fifth inning. Well, the path is clear for Kawhi Leonard to return to the Toronto Raptors. The NBA is done its salary cap circumvention investigation of Leonard and the LA Clippers. So the league fined him $700,000, but didn't suspend him. The Clippers were stripped of five future first-round picks, got fined $30 million, and the owner and other front office higher-ups were suspended. And over to the tennis court, a huge upset today at the U.S. Open. Unfortunately, that upset involves Canada's Felix Auger-Aliassime. The number three seed is out, losing his second round match today in four sets. He actually won the opening set and then lost the next three by quite a bit. Fellow Canadian Denis Shapovalov is into round three after a straight sets win last night. Leila Fernandez is also moving on to round three after a win last night as well. Don't forget, you can catch your Green Zone with Jamie and I every day starting at 2 o'clock. Turning to weather, well, these warm days continue for Saskatoon and central Saskatchewan. Partly sunny today, getting up to a high of 25. We'll see a few clouds tonight, a low of 12. Partly sunny tomorrow, warming up to a high of 29 degrees. For Regina and southern Saskatchewan, partly sunny, high of 22. A few clouds tonight, low of 13. And then a partly sunny for tomorrow, getting up to a high of 28 degrees. So right now in Saskatoon, we are seeing a bit of the wind, a bit of the sun, a wind out of the southeast at 14, 22 degrees, mostly cloudy in Regina, a wind out of the south at 17 and 24. 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

0: on this Thursday, September the 3rd. Boy, that was quite the storm overnight, wasn't it? Heavy rain, some pretty big hail, a strong wind, intense lightning at times for Saskatoon, Regina, and much of the province. No storms in the forecast for today or into tonight. Hot, though. We'll be pushing 30 degrees tomorrow and Saturday. And then, according to Environment Canada, we'll be seeing some rain starting Sunday, which could last until Tuesday. Not the news farmers want to hear, with harvest in full swing. And it could make for an interesting Labor Day Classic between the Riders and the Bombers if some of that rain falls. Can't remember Labor Day Classic when the players had to deal with some rain. We'll be hearing from the Green Zone's Jimmy Nye a bit later on about how practice went today, who was on the field and who wasn't. It is our top story right now. We have the results on social media, and the over 20,000 who responded want more safety guidelines. They responded to that survey that went out earlier in the summer. 86% say they support limits for kids under the age of 16. Minister Lori Carr was a part of today's news conference.
1: The purpose of this survey was to get the opinion of Saskatchewan parents and families of what they thought of social media limits, and they spoke out loud and clear, and we passed that information along because we do know that they are developing that legislation, and so we want them to be informed on what Saskatchewan people think.
0: And we'll hear more from the minister a bit later on in the show. If you remember, a while back, the feds introduced legislation which would ban kids under 16 from social media, but Carr says that doesn't make these survey results moot. The province says while the respondents generally supported restrictions across all platforms included in the survey, YouTube was the platform most frequently identified as warranting an exemption. Some breaking news that we're following today. Regina has a new murder. Police say a 37-year-old woman who had been assaulted in the middle of last month just died after she was found in an alley. No one has been arrested yet, that police have told us. Well, a new report on this back-to-school a week gives Saskatchewan a failing grade on how the government funds school lunch programs. The Coalition for Healthy School Food Report says Saskatchewan pays the lowest in comparison to all the other provinces. A national coordinator, Debbie Field, points to another report done by the Saskatchewan School Boards Association, which talked to principals from right across the province.
2: The principal said that where there was a good school food program, not just was attendance and learning better, but they really felt that mental health amongst the kids was better.
0: It was last year the provincial and federal governments signed a three-year, $15 million agreement under Canada's National School Food Program. The Ministry of Education says money for the Saskatchewan Child Nutrition Program has seen incremental increases in roughly the last 10 years, and the new federal program builds on that work being done. It is 12:49. It's time now for the Saskatchewan Afternoon Business Report. And for the first time in four decades, via rail passenger cars will be built in Canada. Ottawa is putting up just over $4.5 billion towards a new fleet, over 300 in total. And the cars will be built using entirely Canadian parts and labor. And with the rail cars more than 70 years old, Prime Minister Mark Carney today had some jokes at the announcement.
3: They were built when the NHL had six teams. Goalies wouldn't wear masks. The Leafs would win the cup. It's a long time ago.
0: The new Canadian Endeavour is expected to create 700 jobs. The first new car should be delivered in 2031. Taking a look at the markets this afternoon, the TSX up 459 points, 36,550. The Dow up 630 points, 53,692. Oil is up 39 cents right now, trading at $91.41 US a barrel, and our dollar is up 41 one-hundredths of a cent, trading at 72.53 cents US. Coming up.
4: Well, I usually practice about an hour a day. I'm starting to like practicing more as I get older.
0: We meet Saskatchewan's 12-year-old fiddle champion. 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Now the Mills Minute with Provincial News Director Sarah Mills.
5: That's it. School is back. Sorry, kids, time to be in the classroom. Our family needs routine again. But I have forgotten that this isn't just the kids who have homework the first week of school. In fact, given that it's largely orientation and introduction stuff, especially at the elementary level, I might have more homework than the kids. I have to do permission forms, which include everything from saying yes to laptop use, to field trips, to health information. I have calendars for band, calendars for library days, ones for upcoming high school events like dances and pep rallies, school community council agendas and meetings, school bus notifications, and live maps on the app to watch. I'm exhausted, and the first week isn't over yet. The family calendar looks different than it did over summer when the only item was get outside and read a book. Routine is good, but man, it takes a lot of parent organization to achieve it. I'm Sarah Mills.
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0: It's 12:54, and it's the country's first drive-through only McDonald's, and it just opened in Winnipeg, with the company planning a second one soon in Regina. 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
0: You know that moment when something sounds so good, you just have to stop and listen? Well, that's what happens when Cassian Owen picks up a fiddle. In this Saskatchewan story, our Brittany Cafe is meeting the young champion behind the surprisingly big sound.
2: You wouldn't necessarily pick Cassian Owen out of a crowd. He's 12 years old. He lives on a farm near Vanscoy. He loves playing hockey and mini sticks with his friends. Seems like any other Saskatchewan kid. Until he picks up a fiddle. And suddenly, this ordinary Saskatchewan boy sounds anything but. Now, this music-filled journey begins long before he ever set foot on a stage.
3: I did a year of violin when I was 3, but I was a bit too young.
2: He eventually found his way back to the strings at the ripe old age of 7.
3: I've been doing fiddle ever since.
2: Earlier this year, Cassian won the under-14 division at the Grand North American Old Time Fiddle Championships in Fort Saskatchewan. Ask him how he got there, and the answer is surprisingly simple.
3: Practicing and listening, and having a good teacher.
2: He gives a lot of credit for his fiddle skills to his instructor, Kim De La Forest.
3: She always puts us in all these groups. We're in group class, and we have a regular lessons, and then we have the trio, and other classes. It's so much fun.
2: He practices for about an hour every day, and even with all of that experience, he says the stage fright still hasn't really gone away.
3: Yeah, I do get nervous. Pretty much every show I get nervous.
2: But once that bow hits the strings, the nerves seem to disappear into the music.

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2: It's 1 o'clock. I'm Andrew Shepherd. What do Saskatchewan parents think about kids on social media? We have the results. The city of Saskatoon is facing a deficit and another murder in Regina. In Regina, partly sunny and 24, and in Saskatoon, sunny, it's 22. If you're too young to drive, it seems like most in Saskatchewan think you shouldn't be on social media either. Senior reporter Lisa Schick has the results of the survey the province sent out to families earlier this year.
9: They spoke out loud and clear.
10: 86% of those who responded to the survey said yes to social media limits for kids, and still more think there should at least be parental consent involved. The federal government is already working on legislation for this, but Minister Lori Carr says that doesn't make these survey results moot. She thinks it's important the federal government know what people want.
9: We're here to serve Saskatchewan residents. We're here to listen to them, and that's what this survey did.
10: The whole exercise cost about $180,000. At the legislature, I'm Lisa Schick.
2: Now to trade war, the latest developments. The Prime Minister is pushing back against senior members of the Trump administration who claim his government tanked trade talks in the 11th hour for political reasons.
11: I don't think, with all respect, appointed, unelected cabinet members in the United States are experts on Canadian politics.
2: Mark Carney also says some of what they are saying now is different than what they were drawing the line on during negotiations. He says a deal with the U.S. that works to the benefit of both countries is still possible. The city of Saskatoon's mid-year financial forecast is out. It's basically a picture of where everything stands ahead of budget deliberations in early December. At this week's Finance Committee meeting, Chief Financial Officer Clay Hack told councillors this.
12: The city's snow and ice management program is currently forecasting a $3 million deficit, largely due to the extended winter and snowfall in the first half of 2026, which saw snow up until the May long weekend.
2: The remaining budget is also expecting a $1.5 million deficit in other areas for a total of $4.5 million so far. But Hack says there is enough money to cover that in a couple of the city's reserves that have about $25 million in them. One man is seriously hurt after an apartment fire in Regina's transitional neighborhood this morning. Fire crews tell us he was taken to hospital after being rescued from the apartment on Smith Street. Reporter Abby Zivering spoke with those who live there.
13: Pretty stressful way to start the day.
14: Daniel Perrin says he was getting ready for work when the fire alarm started going off in the hallway.
15: As soon as we looked down, it was just the whole main floor was covered in smoke. I threw straight into action, like, hey, you know, we got to get us and our cats out.
14: And Kobe Shaboyer feels grateful for his neighbors who woke him up so he could get out.
16: I'm not too chatty of a person, so it feels nice to have them bother to do that.
14: Now, fire crews say one unit was impacted by the fire directly, and a few others likely have smoke and water damage. In Regina, I'm Abby Zivarink.
2: An aggravated assault has now turned into a murder in Regina. Police say the woman was found seriously hurt in an alley on Wascana Street in North Central last month. 37-year-old Rebecca Autumn Wilson, who also went by Becky Matheson, just died over the weekend. Nobody's charged yet. Saskatoon police are investigating after someone shot at a home early this morning. Officers went to the house on Avenue V South after learning about the shooting. A woman has been taken to the hospital for injuries from broken glass. Farmers in many areas of Saskatchewan are dealing with new crop damage following heavy rain and hail over the last week. Jason LeBlanc farms in the southeast and is also the reeve for the arm of Estevan. He says Sunday's storm left behind flattened fields.
17: The one thing you cannot control is the weather. And if you let the weather stress you out, you just shouldn't be farming. And it's a tough one to say, but you just can't, or you will go nuts.
2: He says 30% of his fields were hit with hail. Today, the provincial and federal governments are announcing changes to the agri-stability program to help farmers hit hard by way too much rain and flooding. For those who didn't enroll by the April 30th deadline, you can now take part with a reduced benefit, and you have to join by October 1st. Also, the interim payment rate is increasing from 50% to 75% of the estimated final benefit. Today's crop report says harvest is 18% in the bin. The five-year average is 39%. A $100 bet on himself is paying off in a big way for a former Saskatchewan Rough Rider. Receiver Dante Myers has made the Cincinnati Bengals 53-man roster. His road to the NFL started when he paid $100 to attend Rough Riders tryout.
18: It was a very intentional day. I went out there with a mindset, you know, to capitalize an opportunity. I wanted to play in Saskatchewan. I wanted to play in the CFL.
2: Two seasons, a Grey Cup, and an NFL roster spot later. He says that's money well spent. You can catch Myers on the Green Zone this afternoon after the 2:30 news. It's 105. I'm Andrew Shepherd. The latest local news is as close as your phone. 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
19: I'm Justin Blackwell. 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Turning to weather, we have some hot days ahead for Saskatoon and Central Saskatchewan. Partly sunny, high of 25 for today. A few clouds tonight, low of 12. And then partly sunny tomorrow, getting up to a high of 29. For Regina and Southern Saskatchewan, partly sunny, high of 22. A few clouds tonight, low of 13. And then partly sunny tomorrow, getting up to a high of 28 degrees. Right now in Regina, partly sunny, a wind out of the southwest at 14, 26 degrees. Partly sunny in Saskatoon, a wind out of the southeast at 22 and 24 degrees. You are listening to Saskatchewan Afternoon here on 980 CJME and 650 CKOM.
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19: It's 109 and happening right now, the rubber match in the three-game set between the Blue Jays and Cleveland. The Guardians winning game one, Toronto yesterday winning game two, 11-0, and a game three well underway. They are in the bottom of the fifth. The Blue Jays up 5-1. You are listening to Saskatchewan Afternoon, 12:30 until 2, Monday to Friday, followed by the Green Zone with Jamie and I from 2 until 6. And Jamie joins me now for a Green Zone moment. And Jamie, Blue Jays are looking good again today.
23: They are. Without some of their offensive firepower today, as they rested Okamoto and Springer and Kirk. So getting around, although the Cleveland Guardians fielding today has been atrocious.
19: It's been atrocious.
23: They're
19: really
23: kicking it around like I used to in eight, like in, when I was eight. Yeah, it's 5-1 right now for the Blue Jays, a win, and they're only a half game back of the Guardians. Of course, the out-of-town scoreboard will be important with the Orioles and the Rangers and everything else down the stretch. But this is what you wanted, was to take 2 of 3 against Cleveland to inch that much closer to a playoff spot.
19: And it was nice seeing the Vladdy of old last night as well.
23: Oh, my goodness. Thank you know what? On Vladdy hitting a home run, got a double. I think he had a RBI sack fly today for the Blue Jays. So another RBI. If Vladdy gets going, I'm buying you lunch. If Vladdy gets going, the Jays are making the playoffs. And so the last two games, at least, have been going their way. But those pesky Royals are up next.
19: Well,
23: they took
19: lost
23: 2 of 3 against the Jays.
19: Yeah, they're on a bit of a losing streak, though. They've lost 3 in a row. And then you have the other teams that are also in the race, Baltimore and Texas. Baltimore, tough series against Boston. The Rangers taking on Tampa Bay. So schedule's favoring Toronto right now.
23: Yeah, they did have the softer schedule down the stretch run. But the O's are coming up after the Royals. Like, if you could win 4 of the next 6 against the Royals and Athletics, then go up against the Orioles, Tigers, Rangers, Orioles again. And then the Reds finish off the schedule. Like, they have, I think the Jays are starting to get control of their own destiny here a little bit because of the next 6 games against the teams at the bottom of the American League.
19: Riders practice has wrapped up for the day. Anything different from yesterday in terms of who was on the field and maybe who wasn't?
23: Yeah, as expected, we expected Keyshawn Johnson and Marcus Sales not to be, big-time injuries, and they were practicing today after getting kind of a maintenance day yesterday. So they were back on the field, not so much for Josh Woods, who was seen in a boot yesterday, but Britton Gray will have an update on that one. But good to have Keyshawn Johnson, who was named earlier this week one of the top performers of the week, and yesterday Keyshawn Johnson was named the number two player of the month for August. He is having a great month of August. He's having a great season, is Keyshawn Johnson. He has become the go-to guy for the Saskatchewan Rough Riders with the injuries to Sam Emilis and Kean Schaefer-Baker. And also, Johnny Johnson III mm-hmm. looks like he's back with the starters, and Shamar Bridges, who, hey, commendable effort, only getting two practices and then playing, but the guy they brought over from Hamilton looks like he will be shuffled back and, you know, can learn the offense a little better before they put him in the lineup again. So looks like Johnny Johnson III is also going to be good to go this week against the Bombers.
19: And then looking at the forecast, looks like there's going to be some rain. When's the last Labor Day Classic when there was some rain falling? I can't remember one.
23: I was thinking the same thing.
19: It's been a while.
23: A bad weather Labor Day. Well, I guess, like, I remember, though, this is going way back. 2008 sucked weather-wise when Michael Bishop was playing. I think it was like 19-6 or whatever that game was, 19-16. And that was a miserable day. It was windy and wet, and it wasn't a downpour, but it was just one of those type games. So, yeah, it's someone's got to probably has a better memory than us who can say, oh, no, there's this one. But usually it's a nice, usually Labor Day weekend's pretty good. Can they play Saturday instead, 29 Ooh, and sunny? Yeah. How about that? Can we just bump it up 24 hours? I'm sure the CFL can accommodate. No?
19: We'll see what they can do. before I let you go, Jamie, thoughts in this whole NBA Kawhi Leonard, LA Clippers saga? With the league coming down hard on the Clippers.
23: This is a gong show. Like the way the Clippers reacted was kind of, it was a witch hunt, and the league was telling us everything the league was telling the Clippers. So there was a report last week that they weren't finding any evidence and stuff like that. So it looks like nothing was going to happen. And then the NBA said, no, that's not the case. None of these things are right. And then they came up with that, that's like $30 million fine. Ballmer, the owner, he's out. And then the Clippers say none of what was said yesterday matched what the NBA was telling them. This is, yeah, this is a bit of a you-know-what show. But, hey, we found out what franchises are worth in the NBA now. So if Ballmer wants out, he can just get his, $4 billion and walk.
19: They're going to be the Clippers of old. Nobody's going to go. They're not going to win.
23: Well, they already traded Kawhi. Like, Kawhi was being traded anyway. Yeah. So they got a lot of talent from the Raptors. It'll be interesting to see how this works. But yeah, uh oh, JB,
19: what's that?
23: Flew Hardy's in the game, and he just gave up a two-run single. Ooh, it's 5-3 in the bottom of the fifth. So the bullpen's in for the Jays. Hold on to your hats, Jays fans. Things were looking good.
19: JB's on the show today.
23: Well, we got Dante Meyers on the show. Of course, got to know him here in Saskatchewan for 2 years. Star of the Riders, wins a Grey Cup. His story's being shared internationally on his trip to the Cincinnati Bengals. He makes the 53-man roster. I can't wait to share that conversation with Rider fans on someone I know we're cheering for with the Cincinnati Bengals in Dante Meyers. Also, Dave Naylor is going to be here, Britton Gray on practice, and Mark McConkey. We had Scott Flory on to preview the Husky season. Mark McConkey is going to help us preview the Regina Rams season ahead of their game tomorrow for the first regular season game for the Rams in Edmonton against the U of A Golden Bears.
19: All right, Jamie, have a great show. We'll chat again tomorrow.
23: Right on, JB.
19: Again, you can catch a Green Zone with Jamie and I from 2 until 6. Coming up,
0: with dog teams from all across the country.
19: Now, Top Dogs will soon take over Saskatoon. 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
1: The Bank of Canada held the line on its key benchmark interest rate this week. It's something that pretty much every economist in the country had been predicting, but where we go from here, well, that's not so clear. In deciding to stand pat, it weighed a lot of factors. First, there's the tariff situation, but there's also inflation. It just won't go away as global unrest puts upward pressure on oil prices. That in turn drives up the price at the pumps. That affects everyone from the average vehicle owner to the supply chain, which relies on transport to get goods to the local store shelf. Higher inflation usually means pressure to raise interest rates. And the offset is tariffs. When things slow economically, the central bank may lower rates to stimulate spending. Finding the middle ground between the push and the pull prompted the decision to sit still for now. Some leading economists, though, say expect this pattern to continue until the end of the year. But others say you should expect a rate hike before the end of the year and more increases next year. I'm Paul Martin.
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6: The auction calendar is stacked at Ritchie Brothers, and an exciting Saskatoon unreserved auction is happening September 14th. 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
1: A recent survey for Royal LePage says half the people living in Canada's three major cities would consider moving to a center with more affordable housing if they could secure a job. And the survey ranked Regina as the most affordable capital city in the country, and overall, number five. I'm Paul Martin.
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0: It's 1:20 and happening next week in Saskatoon, some top dogs will be competing, well, for the top spot. It will be the Canadian Police Canine Association Trails. Sergeant Drew Dubnik is with the Saskatoon Police Service, and he joined Mark Loshak on the CKOM Morning Show to tell us more about it.
1: Yeah, we're excited to be hosting it. So we're hosting an event on behalf of the CPCA, which is the Canadian Police Canine Association, and it is the National Police Dog Championships. So that event is running from September 10th to 13th. So it's a four-day event. It's quite a serious competition with dog teams from all across the country.
2: So what are these dogs doing in this competition?
1: Well, there's several profiles that they are competing in. And it kind of starts with an iron dog competition, which is essentially a multi-kilometer trail run with several, you know, unknown obstacles that they have to overcome throughout it. And then throughout the week, they compete in the rest of the profiles that they're expected to deploy in the real world. So that would be tracking, evidence searching, building searching, and compound searching, and then as well as detection for explosives or drugs.

0: looking for. But really it comes down to, you know, what things that we're testing for that are going to make a good police dog rather than the breed specific.
1: So how many dogs do you have on the force here in Saskatoon?
0: We have 9 teams in Saskatoon. So we have 9 handlers, and each handler has their own dog. So we get 9 total in Saskatoon.
2: Yeah, police dogs are some fantastic animals. Should be a fun competition, a great competition, again, happening next week in Saskatoon, starting on the 9th. Keeping you in the know through your day, this is Saskatchewan Afternoon on 650 CKOM and 980 CJME.
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0: 125, and King Charles is coming to your wallet early next year. The Bank of Canada has just unveiled a new $20 bill. That's the first to feature the King's image. His image, of course, will replace that of the late Queen Elizabeth II, but keeps the Canadian National Vimy Memorial in France on the other side. 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It's time now for Hashtag Headlines.
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0: And I'm joined by C95's Shauna Foster. You also here on Z99 in Regina. And Shauna, well, of course, exciting times here at Ralco Radio with the launch of our new country radio station, 92.9 The Grid. And Shauna, just a great day for everyone involved with bringing it to life.
2: So fun. It is just a terrific radio station. It makes me smile. So I get in my car yesterday, leaving work, all the excitement of the launch. And it is some Fishing in the Dark playing on my radio. And I was smiling from ear to ear. It just made me feel good. There's all these amazing hits from the 90s and new music. And it's great. There's just a huge excitement in the cities.
3: And it was playing in the studio yesterday, and heard a lot of Dolly. Still hard to believe that she's gone.
2: It really does feel surreal in a way. But then in other moments, I think, gosh, all that anyone talks about is this beautiful legacy that she's left, the kindness, her giving spirit. And it's almost like the music becomes secondary, and the fact that she was even in movies. It is all about now Dolly the person. And what an amazing thing to leave behind for all of her fans.
3: And I had no idea about the libraries that she funds. And, you know, there's some here in Saskatchewan, and kids get free books. And she did so much more than just her music.
2: So much good that she did that did stretch all the way to Saskatchewan. We actually had a fellow call our show a couple of days ago, and his child was a recipient of some of Dolly's books. And he said it was just the best moment when they got the books. So it's just such a great thing. And

0: and her spirit lives on.
1: And, well, kids are reading more now with back to school. First day yesterday. How'd it go in the foster household?
0: I have two very, very different children. You have Jocelyn, who is going to be 11 in a couple of weeks and going into grade 6. And she is 16-ish in heart and spirit and attitude. And I was instructed not to come to the first day of school.
2: Ooh. First time that's happened to me.
0: Yeah, I said, well, Mom's really busy because we, of course, had the radio station launch yesterday. Mm-hmm. And I said, I don't know if I can make it to the first day. And she's like, yeah, I didn't want you to come anyway. I went and cried for a little bit. Not really, but sort of. Because I thought, okay, if I've lost her, that's fine. I still have Cash, mm-hmm. and he's my buddy, and him and I hang all summer. You know, Jocelyn's busy with her own thing. And Cash hates school so much that he didn't care if I was there. That just meant that he didn't probably have to go because there wouldn't be a ride to school. So, I mean, for him, all he wants to do is stay home, play soccer, be outside with his friends, play mm-hmm. his video games. School is somewhere else.
1: Well, hate is such a strong word, though.
0: Here's right? the thing. Love his teachers. It's not about the teachers. He loves his friends. Like, he does well at school. Mm-hmm. It's not the fact that he doesn't like it, but it was just the thought, I think, and a harsh reality coming down after summer holidays that, hey, bud, it's time to go back. Sorry, man. Like, hate to break it to you. You're only in grade 3. You've got a little ways to go.
1: Shauna Foster, thanks so much for this. We'll chat again soon.
0: You bet.
1: And with Shauna's oldest and my oldest, both in grade 6, they now start band. Jocelyn has the pleasure of trying out the oboe. My oldest, the trumpet. We joked about that off the air, about how loud the households are now going to get. Coming up,
3: a government that's, gone down a path where they've made choices that cost taxpayers more than they should.
1: As you would imagine, the NDP is not at all happy with Saskatchewan's worsening finances. 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
6: It's 1:30. I'm Andrew Shepherd. Just announced the final flight for the Snowbirds. Saskatchewan parents are hitting the like button on a social media ban for kids. And some farmers are kicking off harvest with flattened fields.
7: Bad weather makes it tough at harvest time, but it does for everybody.
6: In Saskatoon, sunny and 24, and in Regina, partly sunny, it's 26 degrees. Breaking news, there are big plans for the Snowbirds' final flight before the iconic Tudor Jets are grounded. The CFL just announced their final flight will be at Canada's biggest championship celebration at the Grey Cup in Calgary. The Snowbirds won't fly again until their new planes arrive in the 2030s. It looks like most in Saskatchewan want social media banned for kids. Senior reporter Lisa Schick has the results of the province's survey.
8: We are listening to what they're telling us.
9: And what Minister Lori Carr says the people of Saskatchewan are saying is that there should be limits on social media for kids under 16. 86% of people who took the survey agreed. The federal government has already introduced legislation to this effect, but Carr doesn't think that's made these results moot.
8: It's important for the federal government to know what Saskatchewan families think, and so they will take that into consideration.
9: She says the info has already been sent to the federal government, and they're working on a meeting. At the legislature, I'm Lisa Schick.
6: Now to trade war, the latest developments. The Prime Minister says he doesn't think appointed, unelected U.S. cabinet members are experts on Canadian politics. Mark Carney is pushing back against senior members of the Trump administration who claim his government tanked trade talks in the 11th hour for political reasons.
10: Some of what they're saying now is different than what they were drawing the line on.
6: Carney says a deal with the U.S. that works to the benefit of both countries is still possible. Saskatoon is facing a small deficit halfway through the year. year. Chief Financial Officer Clay Hack told the Finance Committee yesterday that the snow and ice management program is forecasting a $3.5 million deficit.
11: The remaining civic budget is currently projecting an additional $1.5 million deficit.
6: That's because shortfalls in areas like fines and penalties, franchise fees, and grants in lieu are putting more pressure on the city to be able to have a balanced budget. That said, Hack adds there is enough money in city reserves to cover any deficit if it's still there by the end of the year. A man is in hospital after being rescued from an apartment fire in Regina's transitional neighborhood. Fire crews say it started in a unit on the main floor, but a few other units are also damaged from smoke and water. Reporter Abby Zivering spoke with people who were forced out of their homes on Smith Street.
12: Guy was panicking, girlfriend's panicking.
13: Daniel Perrin says his first thought when he heard the fire alarms going off and saw the hallway filled with smoke was the people he loves.
12: Get my girlfriend to safety. That was my main thing. And my cats, of course. They're my family, too.
13: Kobe Shaboyer woke up to the sound of his neighbors knocking.
14: I answered the door, and he was telling me that the apartment underneath mine was on fire.
13: Now firefighters say the man was taken to the hospital seriously hurt. In Regina, I'm Abby Zivering.
6: An assault case has now turned into a murder in Regina. Police say a 37-year-old woman just died after she was assaulted last month. Several weeks ago, she was found significantly hurt in an alley on Wascana Street in North Central. Police say Rebecca Autumn Wilson, who also went by Becky Matheson, passed away over the weekend. No charges have been laid. A woman has been taken to hospital for broken glass injuries after a house was shot at in Saskatoon. Police say it happened this morning on Avenue V. The serious assault unit is investigating. It's not a very satisfying start to harvest for some farmers. The storm that rolled through southeast Saskatchewan brought hail and flattened fields. Jason LeBlanc is the reeve for the arm of Estevan. He says 30% of his fields were hit with hail.
15: Hit us hard, but it hit a lot of farmers hard, and some people didn't even realize that it had hailed because it was raining so hard that there was hail in it, and nobody realized it at the time.
6: He says this isn't the worst hailstorm he's been through, but he's glad he has insurance. Apparently, when Joe Burrow calls, you get in the car. Former Rough Rider Dante Myers has made the Cincinnati Bengals 53-man roster after leaving Saskatchewan for a shot at the NFL. Before camp, he says the opportunity to throw with the all-star quarterback made an overnight drive an easy decision.
16: There's some things you prepare for, and you kind of have a hunch about, okay, well, if an opportunity presents itself, I'm going to be ready for it, you know, and I wasn't really hung up on, like, well, I got to take care of this, so I got to take care of that. I'll deal with all that later.
6: Now Myers could soon be catching passes from Burrow in a game. Stay with us. Myers will join the Green Zone after the 2:30 news. Canada's new $20 bill was just unveiled. It's designed vertically and features an image of King Charles on the front and the Vimy Ridge Memorial on the back. This is the first time Queen Elizabeth has not been on a bill since 1954. It's 1:35. I'm Andrew Shepherd. The latest local news is as close as your phone. 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
1: I'm Justin Black. Well, you are listening to Saskatchewan Afternoon. Turning to weather, well, some hot days ahead for Saskatoon and central Saskatchewan. A partly sunny for the rest of the afternoon, high of 25. A few clouds tonight, low of 12. Partly sunny for tomorrow, warming up to a high of 29 degrees. For Regina and southern Saskatchewan, partly sunny, a high of 22. A few clouds tonight, low of 13. And then partly sunny for tomorrow, getting up to a high of 28 degrees. Right now in Saskatoon, partly sunny, a wind out of the southeast at 22. 24 degrees, partly sunny in Regina, a wind out of the southwest at 14 and 26. 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

0: It's 1:39, and in case you missed the breaking news during the bottom of the hour newscast, the Snowbirds will be going out in style. We are just learning that the final flight for the legendary aerobatic team will be at this year's Grey Cup in Calgary. That will happen November 15th. The team will be grounded until they get those new planes in 2030. You are listening to Saskatchewan Afternoon. I'm Justin Blackwell. Well, it was last week when the provincial government released its first look at the finances since the budget came down in March, and well, the numbers aren't great. Despite a significant boost from higher oil prices, the bottom line has actually gotten worse. Trent Weatherspoon is the NDP's finance critic, and he joined the Evan Bray Show earlier today to share his thoughts and what the NDP would do to get the province's finances back in order.
1: When we look at the pressure points, and we talked with Minister Ryder about this, sometimes you have things happen. In some years, it's been wildfires. This year, the flooding caused a number of crop insurance claims early in the year, which is not normal, but because farmers weren't able to get in there and seed the acres. I think the question that some people will often ask is you know, does the crop insurance program, SGI, when it comes to hail damage, why does that show up on the books when we're doing these financial updates, when those are individual kind of corporations? Do they not have their standalone budget?
2: Yeah, so the reason they'd show up and be captured would be that we have a summary financial reporting in Saskatchewan. That's the expectation of public sector standards, and we were a slow adopter on that front in Saskatchewan, but we're there with the rest of the provinces. But you're right to point out that programs like crop insurance, of course, there's the contributions and the surplus that sits there, the funds that are there to support producers in this situation. So it's certainly not right for Ryder to, you know, blame producers or something for a deficit here. In fact, they've contributed their premiums. So is the province and the feds. Those dollars are there. Similarly with your insurance program, what you see, I think, is, you know, continued mismanagement of costs on other fronts. You see a government that hasn't planned properly on the healthcare front. And I think there's all too often we see a government that's, you know, gone down a path where they've made choices that cost taxpayers more than they should, which end up wasting dollars and not getting people the value for money that they deserve. So if you've got 300 million additional revenues rolling in, people should get a break at a time where the pressure of the cost of living is real for the people of Saskatchewan.
1: Trent Weatherspoon is my guest. I just want to make sure I didn't misspeak. The minister didn't blame crop insurance. He just cited it as this is one of the pressure points. We know healthcare is also one. I asked the minister kind of a follow-up question. I said, what is the unexpected costs in healthcare? It sounded like it had to do with like labor. It had to do, and he said it was to do with doctors, because my understanding is we've got a couple of big union settlements that haven't happened yet. So that wouldn't have been factored in there yet.
2: Yeah. So, and I think they have to do a better job of planning for these very foreseeable costs and managing healthcare in a better way to get value for money and the outcomes people need and deserve. But you know that you've had this contract that hasn't been settled in over 4 years. There needs to be a contingency and allocation of funds there. The fact there isn't is concerning. And you know, look at areas like healthcare. I mean, they're spending, what, 10 times more than, you know, to deliver a mammogram in Calgary to women in Saskatchewan who should have that here. 10 times more the cost, or really large sums, you know, 3 times the cost for these out-of-province travel nurses to come in here, work for a couple weeks, make way more than the nurses here at the same time as we have real challenges with the labor force here. It's not good for morale, certainly not a good long-term solution, and it costs us a lot more.
1: So, you know, I've had this conversation, was a little while ago, I was talking federally with the finance critic, and I said, you know, where's the balance? Because you can point to this is misspending, but at the same time, there's lots of things that we need to spend money on. And so, how do you allocate money? We've got this large deficit, which I think does and should concern people. It adds to our debt. Yet at the same time, we have exponential needs. I just was talking yesterday about teachers and education. I mean, there's hands out there to try and deal with some of the challenges that we're seeing in our schools. Healthcare is a good example. The list goes on and on. So where does the money come from to do this? And how do you see that the government has got it wrong?
2: Yeah. Well, I think that, you know, certainly this is a government that's really struggled with our public finances, right? I mean, this premier's more than tripled our debts. So you're right to identify these concerns. And on front after front, we see a government that's choosing more costly paths to deliver services for the province of Saskatchewan, wasting dollars. And at the end of the day, whether you're paying 10 times more for private mammograms in Calgary, 3 times more for contract labor, wasting hundreds of millions of dollars on, you know, projects, procurement, IT projects that have gone sideways and that don't work, or possibly buying sound cannons that for a police force that doesn't even unit that doesn't even exist, you know.
1: That
2: so yeah, right.
1: Down.
2: But the, you know, the money's being spent. The minister wasn't even aware. I guess what I would say is you need to get value for money. We really need to open up the books. We need to look at all these contracts that have been signed, and we need to make sure that we're getting as much value out of those hard-earned dollars as we can, because it hasn't been a shortage of revenue in this province. Revenues have been very strong.
0: Yeah, good conversation there with the NDP finance critic, Trent Wotherspoon. And you can hear that full conversation over at CKOM.com and CJME.com. Keeping you up to date and up to the minute, this is Saskatchewan Afternoon. Well, we have the results on social media, and the over 26,000 who responded want more safety guidelines for kids.
3: The results of those surveys were pretty overwhelming, that 86% of Saskatchewan residents believe that there should be some sort of social media limits for youth within the province of Saskatchewan.
0: So as you heard, 86% say they support limits for kids under the age of 16. A mental health and addictions minister, Lori Carr, was a part of today's news conference.
3: When we sent the survey out, and the reason we sent the survey out is because we wanted to actually know what people thought. I know what I thought. I know what I think of social media limits and how they should be. But what I think may be different than the people of Saskatchewan. And so having these results really overwhelmingly telling us that 86% of parents and families think there should be some sort of social media limits up to the age of 16 is where that come in. And of that other 14%, 68% thought there should actually be parental consent. So if you culminate the two, it is super overwhelming that there should be some sort of really protections for our youth.
0: Now, YouTube was the platform most frequently identified as warranting an exemption.
3: So I think as we educate, as we move forward, helping parents understand that YouTube does have an algorithm and it does pull people down. You know, I put in my favorite country song and then all of a sudden I get a bunch of country songs like it. So depending what youth are looking up, it will pull up whatever that is. So it's the algorithms that are out there, and YouTube is definitely just as harmful as Facebook when it comes to algorithms and what our youth are seeing.
0: And beside Carr today was the director of Youth Matter Canada, Laura Lawrence.
4: I would say that the results are very close to what we're hearing from youth. We've spent the last 2 years with our online harms prevention program across the province, connecting with thousands of youth. 91% of youth ages 12 to 18 indicated that social media platforms expose them to harmful content. And 85% of youth had suggested and shared that it also impacts their mental health.
0: And it's not just the social media sites Lawrence is concerned with.
4: I would share that what we're hearing from youth and parents is that AI chatbots pose a real risk and threat to kids, especially younger kids whose prefrontal cortexes are still not fully developed. And that is a concern for us at Youth Matter Canada, because the AI chatbots are being left out of some of the discussions in this new legislation or the proposals even at the federal level. So I think that's something that we need to be paying attention to as parents and stakeholders as well.
0: And if you remember, the feds already introduced legislation which would ban kids under 16 from social media, but Carr says that doesn't make these survey results moot. Our Lisa Schick was at today's news conference, and you'll be hearing her stories throughout the afternoon. Still ahead is Saskatchewan's number one sports show, The Green Zone with Jamie Nye. Now the Woodfile with Murray Wood.
5: Regina is getting $2 million from the province to help combat homelessness. Coincidentally, a business near one homeless encampment in the Regina Park has been getting repeatedly robbed, and video cameras show the culprits coming from the tent city. The park is home to a playground where it's hard to imagine taking your kids. Late last year, Regina adopted a new approach. Rather than shut down encampments, it'll work to find ways to help find housing or shelter. In keeping with that, Regina police are told to ask every person in the camp, what can we do? Can we set you up with housing? Are you in need of addiction treatment? Except people close to this say a fair number of people in these camps don't want housing where there are rules about no drugs. One senses it's easier to be sympathetic the further these encampments are from where you live or work. Maybe we should work backwards from saying you can't camp on public property. Then figure it out. Shelter? Forced addiction treatment? Jail if someone has stolen property or illegal drugs? A hand up for those who want it? Handcuffs for those who pose a danger? I'm Murray Wood.
0: Yeah, it's 1:49. Here's what's making news around the world. Iran launching a new attack on Kuwait while the Trump administration is touting economic pressures on Iran. We get more from ABC's Mary Bruce.
6: Military leaders have reportedly been warning Defense Secretary Pete Hegseth that a prolonged war with Iran is unsustainable and pushing back against his purge of top officials. And now some Republican senators are voicing serious concerns about his leadership. Tom Tillis, who cast the tie-breaking vote to confirm Hegseth, now says Trump should fire him for his, quote, inept management.
0: And the two sides are nowhere near closer to a deal. Prime Minister Mark Carney says if he speaks with Russian President Vladimir Putin at the upcoming G20 summit, he'll tell the Russian leader to end the Ukraine war. Trump will host world leaders in Miami for the summit, and there are signs he might allow Putin to attend. This is despite an arrest warrant issued by the International Criminal Court against Putin. More than a week after a flash flood ripped through Nepal, the search for anyone, survivors or bodies, continues. The Global Affairs is working to collect DNA samples from families of missing Canadians, 29 missing at this moment. The flooding has killed more than 1,100 people, and a total of about 4,400 are still unaccounted for. King Charles is coming to your wallet early next year. The Bank of Canada has unveiled a new $20 bill. That's the first to feature the king's image. Now, his image will replace that of the late Queen Elizabeth II, but keeps the Canadian National Vimy Memorial in France on the other side. And an old school app is enjoying new popularity, perhaps because of a very public stance it's taking. We get more from ABC's Jim Ryan.
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0: Yeah, good to see MapQuest back on the radar. Coming up,
7: how do we get on an individual basis each person out? 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
0: We look at Regina's plans to tackle homelessness. 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

0: 55, and with trade tensions at an all-time high, Prime Minister Mark Carney just announced a big deal for Canada. So, for the first time in four decades, via rail passenger cars will be built right here in this country. Ottawa is putting up just over $4.5 billion towards the new fleet of over 300 new cars, and they will be built using entirely Canadian parts and labor. And with these rail cars, more than 70 years old, the Prime Minister had some jokes at today's announcement.
1: They were built when the NHL had six teams. Goalies wouldn't wear masks. The Leafs would win the cup. It's a long time ago.
0: Yeah, I love the dig at the Maple Leafs. The first new cars, by the way, should be delivered in 2031. This is Saskatchewan Afternoon. I'm Justin Blackwell. Well, the province is offering cash to Regina to help keep homeless people safe and warm this winter, and that's one of the key issues facing the Queen City right now. Today on the Greg Morgan Morning Show, Mayor Chad Bushinsky stopped by to talk more about that.
2: We heard this week how the province is handing over $2 million to help out with some extreme weather housing and supports this winter. Now, I know finding folks support and shelter isn't easy. Some don't even want the help at all, and that's where it becomes really difficult. But some tent city occupiers, Mayor, were caught on tape robbing a nearby business. This Regina repair shop nearby says the encampment is driving away customers. It's costing them thousands. I want to play this clip. Jared Linder from Downtown Automatic Transmission.
3: Yeah, every day we come in, we're just thinking, what next? Put in a new security system for cameras because there was so much stuff going on. Constantly getting alerts and constantly watching them as far as, you know, who's breaking into a vehicle outside now? Who's doing this? Who's kicking the door in? Like, we just had the one a couple days ago where the guy kicked the front door in and they stole three vehicles. And apparently they've recovered two of them, but they're still looking for one more.
2: Mayor, I know your goal is not to endorse encampments. You've told me that on this show before. But how do you balance even, like, the compassion against overall safety and criminal activity at this point?
4: Yeah, and I think the biggest thing is we need to address the root of each of those. And so... You know, criminal activity is not acceptable, right? Like, we have to address that. And I think what we have to recognize is there's, you know, a larger area where there's lots of folks there. There's going to be a mix of people. And we know that, a lot of the folks that are, you know, experiencing homelessness and in a vulnerable position are actually preyed upon by others and frankly, preyed upon by criminals. And, you know, people who are committing crimes. And so, There's you know, frankly, there's multiple issues, and this is why this is such a complex thing to try and solve, is that we're trying to help those folks who are in that position, but because they are in that position of, you know, living in tents, you know, living in a vulnerable position, it does attract folks that tend to prey on them. And so, and those folks, you know, maybe are committing crimes and they need to be held accountable for their actions. And so, this has been an ongoing coordinated effort between the city, Regina Police, the province, trying to ensure that we have the supports when, because we have folks that are ready to accept help. And there's still challenges trying to find spaces and have the province create those spaces to get there. And so I've been, frankly, almost daily at this point talking to the province, trying to find how do we get on an individual basis each person out, because like you said, we do not want encampments. They're not a safe place for people to be.
2: Obviously the goal is by winter, but at this point with you know, criminal activity like this, it's got to be shut down sooner, doesn't it?
4: Well, we, like I said, I would say we're every day, you know, we're seeing an escalation, and so our approach needs to escalate, and that's, you know, the sense of urgency is there. We have the right people at the table. It's just we need the supports to help us get those folks out of there.
0: Yeah, it's an interesting conversation to be had on how Regina plans to tackle the homelessness issue there. As I mentioned, the province is offering some cash, so we'll see how this plays out in the months to come. After the news, it is Saskatchewan's number one sports show, The Green Zone with Jamie and I, and a fantastic show lined up. A former rider, Dante Myers, is going to be on the show, and his story is a phenomenal one on how he got to the pro ranks, not just the CFL, but now the NFL, as he has made the Cincinnati Bengals 53-man roster. So he will be by to talk to Jamie about that and that journey, which has a lot of blood, sweat, and tears on it. So I look forward to that conversation coming up on The Green Zone. I'm Justin Blackwell. You've been listening to Saskatchewan Afternoon here on 650 CKOM and 980 CJME.
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6: It's 2 o'clock. I'm Andrew Shepherd. A very Canadian final send-off for the Snowbirds before they're grounded. What does Saskatchewan think about kids on social media? We have the survey results, and there's a new face on the $20 bill. In Saskatoon, partly sunny and 25, and in Regina, sunny, it's 28. Breaking news, there's one more chance for Canadians to see the Snowbirds before they're grounded. The CFL just announced the final flight will be at Canada's biggest championship celebration at the Grey Cup in Calgary. After that, the Snowbirds won't fly again until their new aircraft arrives in the 2030s. If you're too young to drive, it seems like most in Saskatchewan think you shouldn't be on social media either. Senior reporter Lisa Schick has the results of the survey the province sent out to families earlier this year.
7: They spoke out loud and clear.
8: 86% of those who responded to the survey said yes to social media limits for kids, and still more think there should at least be parental consent involved. The federal government is already working on legislation for this, but Minister Lori Carr says that doesn't make these survey results moot. She thinks it's important the federal government know what people want.
7: We're here to serve Saskatchewan residents. We're here to listen to them, and that's what this survey did.
8: The whole exercise cost about $180,000. At the legislature, I'm Lisa Schick.
6: Kids are largely giving a big thumbs down to a social media ban. Reporter Jillian Massey spoke to students during their lunch hour today.
9: A lot of kids agree there is issues around social media. But a ban on it for kids under 16 won't help either.
10: I think it's kind of unfair because the people that are banning it didn't really grow up using social media.
11: I think they should restrict kids like under certain ages.
12: I use social media quite frequently, so I think I wouldn't really like it that much.
9: Kids agree using social media is another tool in their belt to help them in their careers or protect themselves. So why not start using it early? In Regina, I'm Jillian Massey.
6: The University of Regina has been teaching students in Saskatoon for decades, but now they'll have a campus to call their own. The university officially opened its new location in Saskatoon's North Industrial Area. Reporter Mia Holowaychuk tells us it will bring together over 1,000 nursing and social work students.
13: University of Regina President Jeff Keshin says the students at Saskatoon's old location didn't really have a place to connect.
14: They always said they never had a sense of community, so we were compelled to move from Innovation Place because of the consolidation of buildings there, so things turned out really well.
13: Keshin says the university's presence in Saskatoon will stay specialized in nursing and social work, but they will look at adding more seats in the future. The U of R offers the only social work program in the province. At the U of R Saskatoon campus, I'm Mia Holowaychuk.
6: The city of Saskatoon's mid-year financial forecast is out. It basically paints a picture of where everything stands ahead of budget deliberations in December. At this week's finance committee meeting, Chief Financial Officer Clay Hack told councillors this.
15: The city's snow and ice management program is currently forecasting a $3 million deficit, largely due to the extended winter and snowfall in the first half of 2026. Which saw snow up until the May long weekend.
6: The remaining budget is also expecting a $1.5 million deficit in other areas for a total of $4.5 million so far. But Hack says there is enough money to cover that in a couple of the city's reserves that have about $25 million in them. An aggravated assault has now turned into a murder in Regina. Police say the woman was found seriously hurt in an alley on Wascana Street in North Central last month. 37-year-old Rebecca Autumn Wilson, who also went by Becky Matheson, just died. Nobody's charged yet. Farmers in many areas of Saskatchewan are dealing with new crop damage following heavy rain and hail over the last week. Jason LeBlanc farms in the southeast and is also the reeve for the RM of Estevan. He says Sunday's storm has left behind flattened fields.
16: The one thing you cannot control is the weather. And if you let the weather stress you out, you just shouldn't be farming. And it's a tough one to say, but you just can't or you will go nuts.
6: He says 30% of his fields were hit with hail. Keep an eye out for this when you take out cash at the ATM. The Bank of Canada just unveiled the new $20 bill, which no longer has the image of Queen Elizabeth.
17: It has been more than 70 years since a new monarch appeared on a Canadian banknote.
6: Governor Tiff Macklem says the new bill shows the face of King Charles on one side and the Vimy Ridge Memorial on the other. It will go into circulation early next year. A $100 bet on himself is paying off in a big way for former Saskatchewan Roughrider. Receiver Dante Myers has made the Cincinnati Bengals 53-man roster. His road to the NFL started when he paid $100 to attend an open tryout with the Riders.
18: It was a very intentional day. I went out there with a mindset, you know, to capitalize an opportunity. I wanted to play in Saskatchewan. I wanted to play in the CFL.
6: Stay with us. You can catch Myers on the Green Zone right after the 2:30 news. 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It's 2:05. In Saskatoon and central Saskatchewan, a few clouds tonight, low 12. Then tomorrow, partly sunny, high 29. Sunshine for Saturday, high 26. In Regina and southern Saskatchewan, a few clouds tonight, low 13. Tomorrow, partly sunny, high 28. Sunny on Saturday, hot high 29. Across Saskatchewan, the Battle Fords 24, Prince Albert 18, Swift Current 25, Weyburn 24, Estevan 21, Yorkton 22, Moose Jaw 25. In Regina, partly sunny, southwest wind gusting to 28, it's 26 degrees. And in Saskatoon, sunny, southeast wind at 22, it's 24 degrees. The time is 2:06. I'm Andrew Shepherd.
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So the Green Zone, as we get closer and closer to a lot of our favorite game days of the year this coming Sunday. The Labor Day Classic is directly ahead. Justin and I were talking about the forecast. Right now, Environment Canada is spoiling our mood, saying showers throughout Sunday. And that's just bad weather Labor Day Classic games. Like, I remember 08 was a miserable day, but there haven't been a lot. Usually it's a nice, hot, sunny one. Saturday, 29 and sunny in Regina, but hopefully that rain forecast gets pushed back. Like, skip Monday, too. Let's go all the way to, like, Tuesday. Let's enjoy our Labor Day long weekend. But there's lots to come here in the Green Zone. He made the Cincinnati Bengals. You loved him as a rider. You'll watch him on Sundays in the NFL. Dante Myers. My discussion with him as he wrapped up practice day with the Bengals earlier today. Also on the Green Zone today, Mark McConkey will preview the Regina Rams season. We had Scott Flory previewing the Huskies earlier in the week as he has Canada West football. The Rams kick things off tomorrow in Edmonton against the U of A Golden Bears. Also, Britton Gray with the latest on the Saskatchewan Rough Riders and RCFL NFL insider Dave Naylor coming up at 3:05.

0: We begin the Green Zone with the starting lineup. Real quick, Rough Rider note. I know there's some concern with some vets not practicing yesterday, but Keyshawn Johnson and Marcus Sales were back practicing with the Rough Riders today. That there is a bit of a concern. Another player going down with injury in practice. This time it was defensive end James Vaughters. Practice is closed tomorrow, so we'll see what that injury report will look like tomorrow for the starting defensive end and former Bomber, James Vaughters. So that's something to be mindful of. Britton Gray is going to be in a little bit later on this afternoon to bring you fully up to date on the Rider story after day two of practice ahead of the Labor Day Classic. But today we found out the Snowbirds will hit the air one final time at the Grey Cup. That was their flyover at the 2022 Grey Cup, and the Canadian Football League and the Canadian Forces announced today that the Snowbirds will make a historic appearance at the Grey Cup game in Calgary. The final aerobatic show for the epic Tudor Jets will happen ahead of the Grey Cup. So you will see a flyover at the Grey Cup with the Tudor Jets in Calgary, November the 15th. They'll also be honoring the Snowbirds during Grey Cup week as well. Of course, they are transitioning to new planes, maybe back in the air as early as 2030. But for the planes we have known to love and grown to love, flying overhead at major events across Canada and the world, the Grey Cup in Calgary will be their final flyover, November the 15th. We're sticking with Canadian football, as it sounds like U Sports and Football Canada are making a decision when it comes to the CFL field changes that are happening.
1: And it's over. Les Bleus sont merveilleux. The Montreal Caravans win the Vanier Cup.
0: And going forward, it appears as of now that U Sports and Football Canada, the governing body of amateur football across the country, will not be adopting the field changes. So 110, 20-yard end zones. Football Canada is saying with what they do not intend to follow the CFL's rule changes. Of course, they will continue to talk amongst themselves on what the correct action is going forward, but they cited constraint on resources as a reason to not adopt the changes coming to the Canadian Football League in terms of the field dimension that we'll see shift in 2027. 100 yards, 15-yard end zones, and of course the field goal posts at the back of the end zone next year. It's not coming to U Sports high school football and junior football, or at least not as of yet. Hey, did you see Vladdy last night?
2: Guerrero hits it high.
0: Yeah, Vladdy, five ribbies yesterday, a home run, a double. He had a sack fly RBI today. The Blue Jays over the Guardians last night, 11 to nothing. They're going into the bottom of the eighth inning right now. The Jays do lead 5-3. Now, Vladdy did get another RBI today. Nathan Lucas has two hits and two RBIs for the Jays as their fingers crossed that the bullpen can keep it together. Crucial finish to this set against Cleveland. A win, and the Jays will be a half game back of the Guardians for the final wild card spot. History in the NBA yesterday.
2: Kawhi for the win. Yes! Hot damn! The Clippers win in overtime!
0: Yeah, they won in overtime that day, but now their owner is out $30 million and has been suspended for a year. It's the harshest fine in North American sports history after the NBA investigation says and alleges the Clippers were circumventing the salary cap with some questionable Kawhi Leonard endorsement deals. Kawhi also fined $700,000, but it doesn't sound like he will be suspended or his contract voided. So now the Raptors and Clippers have not registered that trade yet. They're waiting for this to go down. Now the NBA is waiting for the registration of that trade. It sounds like Kawhi will be fine to play for the Toronto Raptors. And a disappointing day for a Canadian at the U.S. Open.
3: It's a match point. And it's Cam Khachanov with the big U.S. Open upset.
0: Felix Auger-Aliassime was the number three seed at the U.S. Open in the second round today. He loses 6-7, 6-3, 6-2, 6-2. To Russia's Karen Khachanov in the second round. He made the semifinal last year, so this is a huge disappointment for Felix Auger-Aliassime, especially with Jannik Sinner. Novak Djokovic is out. I know Carlos Alcaraz is back in at this tournament, but there was an opening there to go deep for Felix Auger-Aliassime, but he's out in the second round. Of course, Leila Fernandez and her doubles partner, they cruise to a 6-1, 6-1 win in doubles. Leila Fernandez will be on the court tomorrow in singles at the U.S. Open. As we continue here on the Green Zone, a reminder, Dante Meyer's coming up at 2:35 this afternoon, and we will keep you up to date on the Blue Jays. It's going on right now against the Guardians, bottom of the eighth. Jays up by two, a win, and they're a half game back of the wild card spot. And then they're going to Kansas City with the Royals, who have dropped a few games in a row, even though the Royals beat 1-2 of 3 against the Jays a couple of weeks ago. But we'll keep you up to date on the Jays, a big game. I don't know about you, but Labor Day weekend, I get nostalgic. This is the time, it is the most memorable game in Rider history when it comes to every single year. You have your moments, the Kerry Joseph run, the Brett Lawther walk-off. We've been remembering those, and I got another classic coming up on this day in sports for Labor Day moments. But we had Bobby Jurison on the Green Zone this week. And we were having the conversation around the office. Who's your favorite personal favorites when it comes to Saskatchewan Rough Rider football? Like, there are the obvious ones of George Reed and Ron Lancaster and Darian Durant, the stars of the team. But outside of the big stars, there are personal favorites. I'm curious as to who's on your list. Like, I'll give you an example. One of my personal favorite Rough Riders when I was growing up was Vince Goldsmith. Bobby Jurison was one of my favorites too, but if I got a jersey today, I'd probably go that direction, to be honest. Like those types who may, they're not the Jurisons, but maybe Bobby J is to you. And you'd be getting number 71. 1-877-332-8255. We'll thread it throughout the show today. Let's really hit the nostalgia button here in Saskatchewan ahead of the Labor Day game. Maybe it's yours is Rocky Butler. That one game in 2002. I'd love to see it, by the way. Number 12 Butler jersey. Jamie and I with you here on the Green Zone. We got a busy one for you this afternoon at Dante Meyer's. Dave Naylor is going to be up as well, our CFL and NFL analyst. Dave wants to weigh in on Dante's story as he made the Bengals, as well as some of the other big CFL storylines getting ready for the Labor Day long weekend. And Dave texted me something I couldn't believe. Tomorrow is the first meeting between Davis Alexander and Nathan Rourke. Really? Between their injuries and schedules, the two faces of the league going head-to-head for the first time. We'll dig into that with Dave at 3:05 right here on 980 CJME and 650 CKOM.
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13: Canadian Tire in Prince Albert is having a huge blowout sale. 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

0: We bleed green while the Bombers plead and scream. 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

0: Welcome back to the Green Zone. Of course, Labor Day weekend, it's always a nostalgic time. We're reminiscing about games of yesteryear and some of the great moments in Rider Bomber history. Bobby Jurison was on the show earlier this week, and it got me thinking, well, he's one of the most popular players. But we all have our personal favorites. Like the guys who maybe starred for a little bit, but you don't hear about a lot. I'm wondering who your personal faves are in Rider history. Brian's on the line from Davidson. You have a great one. Go ahead.
1: Number 42, Eddie Lowe was my favorite.
0: Eddie Lowe. What was it about Eddie you loved?
1: Just the fact that if you ever ran against him, you're not going to get by him. And that one game there, Albright picked the ball up. Lowe forced the fumble, and Albright picked it up and ran it in for a touchdown.
0: 1989 West Final in Edmonton.
1: Right, exactly. Yeah, anyway, I used to walk the track with Gord Curry, and he says he definitely was a gamer.
0: Oh,
1: he's been my favorite player.
0: Eddie Lowe was indeed one of the fiercest linebackers in CFL history. You talked to a lot of the players on offense back about Eddie Lowe, and absolutely, Eddie Lowe, number 42. Somebody else texted in, I have a number 42, game-worn 42 Eddie Lowe jersey, but Brett added, My personal fave, though, was Chuck Klingbeil back in those late 80s Rough Riders. 1-877-332-8255. As we head into Labor Day, who is it? Who's your favorite Rough Rider among your personal faves? John texted in, I own two Rider jerseys. Number 34 for obvious reasons for George Reed. The second one is number 63, Logan Ferland. My son played with him a couple of years in Melfort, a couple more with the Thunder. So want to support a local boy who's done well, says John from Vanscoy. 1-877-332-8255. Bev, do you got one?
2: I do. I loved Lauren Richardson.
0: Lorny, yes.
2: Yes. He, you know, personality plus. Like, when I was in university in Regina, I worked at the Casablanca nightclub, and he and Terry Bullich owned that restaurant. And you know what? It was so much fun to work, especially for Lorne. He just was a happy guy. He was a generous guy. He was, you know, anyways, it just, yeah. But on the field, too, he was.
0: Yeah, well, he was one of the best. A nominee for, I think, Rookie of the Year way back in the day, Lauren Richardson. And, of course, later in life could help you tie a tie if you're a young guy at Morris and couldn't quite figure it out. Lauren Richardson, great call. Thanks for the call here on the Green Zone. Let's get to the one-minute drill real quick. What's going on with the Blue Jays? Top of the ninth. Jays up 5-3, two out. Couple of runners on, trying to add to their lead before it gets to the bottom of the ninth inning. And Ernie Clement just drove in one and just one run. So it's 6-3 for the Jays in the top of the ninth. Looks like they'll take

0: Two of three. Oh, I just jinxed it, didn't I? Ah, Louis Varland. He's got it. He's going to close this out. As for the rider story today, Keyshawn Johnson and Marcus Sales, who missed yesterday, back at practice today. Although a little bit of concern, James Waters went down with an injury. The defensive lineman. We'll have to find out more on that later in the week when those final injury reports. It is a closed practice tomorrow, so we won't be able to tell you what's up with the James Waters until that injury report comes tomorrow afternoon. Depth chart Saturday for the Labor Day Classic on Sunday. Someone who starred in Labor Day Classics, won a Grey Cup with the Riders, and now is a member of the Cincinnati Bengals. 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
7: It's 2:30. I'm Andrew Shepard. Breaking news, there is a very Canadian plan for the Snowbirds' final flight before the iconic Tudor Jets are grounded. The CFL just announced the final flight will be at Canada's biggest championship celebration, the Grey Cup in Calgary. The Snowbirds won't fly again until their new planes arrive in the 2030s. The province has already sent the results of its survey on a social media ban for kids to Ottawa. 86% of those who responded say they support putting limits for kids under 16. The federal government has already introduced legislation for a social media ban. The Prime Minister is pushing back against the Trump administration's claims that Canada tanked recent trade talks in the 11th hour for political reasons. Mark Carney says he doesn't think appointed and unelected U.S. cabinet members are experts on Canadian politics. Saskatoon is facing a small deficit halfway through the year. It's a $4.5 million projected shortfall, with $3.5 million of that just from the snow and ice management program. Regina has a new murder. Police say a 37-year-old woman who was assaulted in an alley in North Central last month just died. Nobody's been arrested yet. A woman has been taken to hospital after being hurt by broken glass after a house was shot at in Saskatoon. Police say it happened this morning on Avenue V. The Serious Assault Unit is investigating. And Canada's new $20 bill was just unveiled. It's designed vertically and features an image of King Charles on the front and the Vimy Ridge Memorial on the back. This is the first time Queen Elizabeth hasn't been on the bill since 1954. It's 2:31. In Saskatoon and central Saskatchewan, a few clouds tonight, low 12, then tomorrow, partly sunny, high 29. Sunshine for Saturday, high 26. In Regina and southern Saskatchewan, a few clouds tonight, low 13. Tomorrow, partly sunny, high 28. Sunshine Saturday, hot high 29. In Saskatoon, sunny, southeast wind, gusting 234, it's 26 degrees. And in Regina, partly sunny, south wind at 12, it's 26. The time is 2:32. I'm Andrew Shepard.
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0: It is a week to talk about glory days around Saskatchewan. It is Labor Day week. It is the biggest rivalry game of the year with the Riders and the Bombers. The texts keep pouring in on those personal faves when it comes to the Rough Riders. Cole says the new one for him is starting to grow. Daniel Weeb, the young Husky. With what him and Anton Amenrud did together with the Huskies, that's special. Loves watching them with the Rough Riders right now. We'll pick this conversation up throughout the show. But right now, let's celebrate a former Rough Rider who gave it his all for the green and white for 2 years. You have been reading about the story of Dante Myers. $100 tryout for the Riders. No offers for college. Div 2 makes the team here. All-star Grey Cup champion. And now, an unlikely story has landed him a 53-man roster spot with the Cincinnati Bengals. Great chat with Dante Myers as we all are cheering for him up here in Saskatchewan and wanted to pass that along to him with some congratulations.
1: I appreciate it. Thank you so much. I miss you guys.
0: Well, Dante, this has been quite the journey. How much did this team in Saskatchewan mean for your journey to get to where you're at today?
1: Well, honestly, Saskatchewan was pivotal. To me, and it has a special place in my heart because it was the first chance that I had an opportunity to play professional ball. I developed a lot of things that, you know, how to be a pro, the lifestyle, being a professional, some of the work, being around a lot of veterans, people that had a lot of success, had a chance to win and be coached by some amazing coaches and be around some amazing players. It just helped mature me, prepare me for the stage I believe I'm at now. And that's just something that, you know, I'm just grateful for to be able to experience, be able to go across the border and, you know, adopt a new family.
0: What was that day like when you handed over $100 to the Rough Riders at that tryout?
1: It was a very intentional day. I went out there with a mindset, you know, to capitalize an opportunity. I wanted to play in Saskatchewan. I wanted to play in the CFL, and I believe, you know, that was the opportunity for me. I was back home Sunday. I remember that day I missed church, and everybody after was kind of waiting for me, waiting on the response of kind of how the camp went, my trainers, my family, you know, my whole support group. So it was a beautiful experience, very memorable.
0: What was that day like registering your name, introducing yourself, doing the mm-hmm. workout, and then what happened next?
1: I tried to treat that day like a pro day, not just another chance to just, you know, pay my money and let's just show me what they got. You know, I took it as a pro day as, you know, this is the best opportunity for me to showcase what I have and, you know, put my best foot forward. So just the amount of intent and prep that people take towards pro day, that's what I had towards that day. So it was very, you know, in tune. I remember having my headset, you know, my whole routine. It was very intentional and planned out.
0: How did you find out about it?
1: Oh, I always knew about the CFL game. My trainer played in the CFL, and he played with Trevor. So that already was something I was made aware of. And then my childhood mentor was familiar with the CFL game. So after I didn't have signed after my minicamp, I told myself I'm going to do all the workouts available that were in my city that I could go to. And CFL was the Rough Riders had one in Atlanta.
0: You make the team, you come up here, and you win a Grey Cup, 1,000-yard season last year. How important was that experience? How important was being in that culture? Because I know what Corey Mace, you know, drives. It's a professional atmosphere. Mm-hmm. You got to know ball. How important were those lessons learned from especially last season to know what it was going to take to go to the next level?
1: I loved it because I feel like it was a plan. It was a chance for me to be around like-minded individuals and like-minded people with not only skill set but a commitment to the game and to towards a common goal. That's always something I wanted to experience. That's something that I wanted to do and to be a part of that. You know, I just felt like home. And it allowed me to not only be myself, but to grow and compete with, you know, a great set of men behind me and just understand that we're doing it the right way and respecting the game the way, and playing the game the way the game should be played.
0: So, Dante, let's go to Cincinnati now. the text message phone call from Joe Burrow. Hey, can you get up here? And you and your brother jump in the car. When Joe calls and you're like, oh man, I got to get up there. How much of a scramble was that to get to Cincinnati to throw with Joe Burrow?
1: Well, ironically, camp was starting in about 2.5 weeks. So I already had to start, preparing to kind of make that transition. But and when I had a break off from OTAs, I was already kind of living out of a suitcase. But, there's some things you prepare for and you kind of have a hunch like, okay, well, if an opportunity presents itself, I'm going to be ready for it, And I wasn't really hung up on like, well, I got to take care of this, so I got to take care of that. I'll deal with all that later. If I got to drive overnight, that's what I'm going to do.
0: So how important do you think that was to show whatever quarterback it was, but especially Joe Burrow, that you're going to show up when need be?
1: I feel like it was pivotal, but also just important to understand that, there's somebody that loves balling, there's somebody that's committed to work. And that's a hard worker. Everybody makes their own decision, and everybody's grown, so I feel like showing that is something that's important because we play a competitive sport. And, and hard work is something that comes with the job. And so just to, let him know and let everybody else know that, working hard is something I'm about and that you count on for me.
0: What was camp like this year, Dante? Especially the press coverage you are getting, the media coverage, when I said press coverage, I realized I'm not talking about the DBs, but the media coverage you've been getting and your story. But what's it like? A lot of around the National Football League, people got to know Dante Myers. You have to check yourself a little, like, oh my goodness, I'm ending up on ESPN and stuff like that, just a couple of months away, removed from being up here in Regina, Saskatchewan, on a Grey Cup parade.
1: Honestly, I don't really focus on the media. I try to focus on ball, something that I love. My dad always told me, keep the main thing, so I kind of let the media be the needy and let me be the athlete. But I'm just grateful to be able to be awarded this opportunity, people that are interested in my story and just either be a source of inspiration or just share my story and people can glean what from it that they may, that they can. And that's just the beauty and the blessings of the sport we play. We play the game to inspire, to influence, and to compete and, learn things from and to be taught by the game, So to be an example and partake in that tradition and what the game means is just amazing.
0: Grey Cup champion Dante Myers, now a Cincinnati Bengal. What was that FaceTime call like with your receivers coach? We all saw it, but we're not sure we can really contemplate what was going through your mind when he says, "Hey, you made the 53-man roster."
1: Oh man, it was emotional. I was choked up, trying to hold back tears. It was a long time coming, man. And just to hear those words in that fashion, not going undrafted, having to go alternative route, to kind of hear that, it meant a lot. And it meant even more to be able to call my parents after and tell them that I made it, that I held on to my promise.
0: What was that call like?
1: Oh, that was emotional. I didn't hold back. I couldn't hold back any tears then. I was boo-hoo crying. My whole family was boo-hoo crying. It was very sentimental because we've all been working towards this journey together. I wouldn't have been here or been in this position or been able to chase my dream how I was able to, fortunately able to, because of my family, So to be able to share that with them was something that I dreamed of. And I felt relieved being able to tell them that.
0: Does Joe Flacco remind you of Trevor Harris? Two guys in their 40s still slinging it?
1: Yes. Yes. And I joke with him about it, but like, you're not my first bet that I take a liking to. So,
0: Dante, before we wrap up,
1: shout out to my boy Trevor.
0: Well, what are some of your favorite memories outside of the Grey Cup? Like, I'm thinking of that catch right before the Tommy Neal touchdown in the West Final. That was one of my favorite Dante Myers catches. But when you look back on your career in the CFL with the Riders, what do you reflect on as some of your favorite moments?
1: I would say my personal moments or just the team in general?
0: Both. Maybe one or the other.
1: I say TC's pick, a Labor Day classic last year. Rio's kick return touchdown in Toronto. What else from last year? Man, There's so many crazy moments.
0: That was a crazy season.
1: Yeah, that's what I'm saying. Like, I'm thinking, like, man, it was a lot of memories. I'm going through game by game, like, man, there's a lot of plays that I really, really enjoyed. You can't say the Grey Cup, but just after the Grey Cup and celebrating with Trevor, that was very memorable, man. You know, I love seeing him win, and man, that deserves it. They said a lot of things, a lot of naysayers, you know, had comments or, you know, what they may, but he did it. So I was so happy for him.
0: What would you say to a young man who's stuck, caught, thinking, what do I do? What would you say if they said, hey, should I give the CFL a shot?
1: I would say it is the best decision you can make. It's a beautiful opportunity. It's an amazing game. It's an opportunity to play professional ball and, most importantly, make your dreams a reality.
0: Well, Dante, congratulations again. Can't wait. You ready for next week, week one?
1: Oh, yes, sir. I'm looking forward to it.
0: That is Dante Myers, now a Cincinnati Bengal, 2 years a Ryder, Grey Cup champion last season. And did you notice? Favorite memories, including yourself. What did he say? Tavon Campbell's interception, the pick two last year in the Labor Day Classic. Mario Alford's return against Toronto, celebrating with Trevor Harris. That's not a lot of selfishness there, reliving his own moments. It was what that team was able to accomplish last year. Dante Myers makes the 53-man roster with the Cincinnati Bengals, has impressed, and hopefully we see him a lot more on Sundays, helping the Bengals on their quest to try to win a Super Bowl. Coming up next here on the Green Zone, we have more Labor Day moments for you. Britton and I were talking about this. I don't know where my memory went on this game. The finish was fantastic. Our next Labor Day moment in this day in sports history, it happened 3 years ago. 2023 Labor Day. We'll relive it next on 980 CJME and 650 CKOM.
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0: reminiscing about Labor Day classics on this day in sports this week. It was September the 3rd, just 3 years ago. The Saskatchewan Roughriders against the Winnipeg Blue Bombers. Of course, the Bombers were playing very well that season. Came in against the 5-5 Saskatchewan Roughriders. Injury earlier in the season to Trevor Harris. So Jake Dolagala was at quarterback. And it went to overtime.
1: Pipkin to put the Riders on top. Pushing ahead and he's in. Touchdown Saskatchewan. Dolagala waits, gets it away. Quickly to the gets it into their shot. Bain Jr. 2-point conversion. Nailed. The lead is 8. Zach down the field. Forsberg.
0: Now, do you remember who came in and tipped the ball on that 2-point convert in overtime 3 years ago? He's still a member of the Saskatchewan Roughriders, but he's now wearing a different number on defense. I saw the play and I went, who? Oh, yes! Number 17. Jackson Ford came in on a safety blitz, tips the ball on the 2-point conversion. The Riders win. They improved to 6-5. Then we don't have to talk about what happened after that. But I'll remind you, that was their last win of the season. They went 0-7 the rest of the way to finish 6-12. Away went Craig Dickinson. And in came Corey Mace that offseason. But 2023, an overtime classic in Labor Day with Jackson Ford making that crucial play at the end of the game to knock away a Zach Collaros 2-point convert. The Riders win 32-30. 3 years ago, as we remember, Labor Day's past. Time now for the Green Zone 1 Minute Drill, the latest in sports. How about them Blue Jays with a 6-3 win over the Cleveland Guardians? Louis Varland was able to hold them off in the bottom of the ninth inning as the Jays took 2 of 3. They're now a half game back of the Guardians for the wild card spot. Up next, a trip to Kansas City tonight. They'll take on the Royals tomorrow, then the Athletics. Two of the worst teams in the American League. We'll see if the Blue Jays, maybe by the start of next week, could maybe they'll be in the wild card spot. Will I owe Justin Blackwell lunch? As we get to the Rough Rider story, we did see Keyshawn Johnson, Marcus Sales back at practice after missing yesterday. Corey Mace said it was likely more maintenance than anything on a few players, but Britton Gray will bring us up to date a little bit later on in the, on the show. 4:05, he'll swing in. James Waters did go down with an injury at practice today, so we'll have to get an update on that. Hopefully it's not another significant practice injury. We've seen too many of those already this season. Coming up next here on the Green Zone, our CFL and NFL insider, Dave Naylor, right here for you on 980 CJME and 650 CKOM.
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3: This is probably the most interesting document that I've read in a long time. The document is a 1965 special supplement to the Star Phoenix newspaper. This 32-page, large format item was entirely about potash in Saskatchewan. It was for the 1965 Saskatchewan Potash Show. It's 60 years old and gives a snapshot of what potash meant to Saskatchewan at that time and what they thought it would be in the future. 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It even speculates that Saskatchewan may become the world's largest potash producer. 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I'm Eric Anderson from CIMSA.
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0: It's 3 o'clock. I'm Justin Blackwell. Big plans for the Snowbirds' final flight. Survey says you support a social media limit for kids. And a $100 bet on himself is paying off in a big way for former rider Dante Myers.
1: We're not there with a mindset, you know, to capitalize an opportunity.
0: Right now it's Saskatoon, partly sunny, 26 degrees, mostly cloudy in Regina, also 26. And we start with some breaking news this afternoon. The Snowbirds will be going out in style. We are learning today that the final flight for the legendary aerobatic team will be at this year's Grey Cup in Calgary. That will happen November 15th. The team will be grounded until they get new planes in at 2030. Well, I always joke that my two boys will be the last to have phones and social media in their circle of friends. So you can guess how I responded to the survey the Sask Party government handed out back in May. And it looks like Saskatchewan is firmly in the social media band camp. Senior reporter Lisa Schick has the results.
2: We are listening to what they're telling us.
3: And what Minister Lori Carr says the people of Saskatchewan are saying is that there should be limits on social media for kids under 16. 86% of people who took the survey agreed. The federal government has already introduced legislation to this effect, but Carr doesn't think that's made these results moot.
2: It's important for the federal government to know what Saskatchewan families think, and so they will take that into consideration.
3: She says the info has already been sent to the federal government and they're working on a meeting. At the legislature, I'm Lisa Schick.
0: So how are the kids reacting? Our Jillian Nassy is finding out.
4: Kids tell me they understand there's issues with distractions and harassment on social media, but a ban won't help them learn.
5: In their school years, they didn't have that, so they didn't know how it affected them. I don't think that's fair.
6: So I think they're trying to, like, prevent these things from happening, but it's getting to a point where they can't prevent it.
7: I wouldn't more or less be upset.
4: Some feel like a government ban would be the easy way out. Kids say they want to know how to use social media so they can protect themselves from scams or artificial misinformation. In Regina, I'm Jillian Massey.
0: Sentencing is again on hold for the man responsible for sparking a massive wildfire last year in northern Saskatchewan. For the fourth time since pleading guilty, Jason Halkett's hearing has been postponed. Barring any more delays, sentencing will now happen on the 17th. Halkett is responsible for last year's Ditch 2 fire near Wayaquin, which forced several communities to evacuate. It is murder number 5 on the air in Regina. A 37-year-old woman died this past weekend. Police say she was assaulted last month and then found in an alley. So far, the killer is still out there. The latest now in our coverage of the trade war, and Prime Minister Mark Carney is pushing back against claims his government tanked recent trade talks in the 11th hour for political reasons. Now, he doesn't think appointed and unelected cabinet members in the U.S. are experts on Canadian politics. Soon after those words, President Trump took to social media. He says politicians like Carney make Trump, quote, the enemy, would prove to be very bad for politics. And this probably irked Trump. For the first time in 4 decades, Via Rail passenger cars will be built in Canada. Ottawa is putting up over $4.5 billion toward a new fleet, over 300 in total. And the cars will be built using entirely Canadian parts and labor. And with the rail cars more than 70 years old, Carney had some jokes at today's announcement.
8: They were built when the NHL had 6 teams. Goalies wouldn't wear masks. The Leafs would win the cup. It's a long time ago.
0: Yeah, the first new car should be delivered in 2031. More than a week after a flash flood ripped through Nepal, 29 Canadians are still missing. Global Affairs is now working to collect DNA samples from their families. The flooding has killed more than 1,100 people and about 4,400 are still unaccounted for. The scene is so horrific they've had to dig mass graves because there are too many bodies to keep or identify individually. King Charles is coming to your wallet early next year. The Bank of Canada has unveiled a new $20 bill that's the first to feature the King's image. It replaces that of the late Queen Elizabeth II, but keeps the Canadian National Vimy Memorial in France on the other side. And from rider green to Bengal stripes and plenty of tears in between, former Saskatchewan receiver Dante Myers has officially cracked Cincinnati's 53-man NFL roster. And he says telling his family he made the NFL was when the emotions really hit.
1: That was emotional. I couldn't hold back any tears then. I was boo-hoo crying. My whole family was boo-hoo crying. You know, it was very sentimental because we've all been working towards this journey together.
0: And if you're not familiar with his journey, Myers actually had to pay $100 to attend an open rider's tryout. It is at 3:05. Taking a look at the markets at close, the TSX up 542 points, 36,633. The Dow gaining 624 points, 53,686. The Canadian dollar gaining 0.4 of a cent to 72.52 cents U.S. And oil up 29 cents at $91.30 U.S. a barrel. Turning to weather, a couple of hot days to look forward to for Saskatoon and central Saskatchewan. A few clouds tonight, a low of 12, and then partly sunny for tomorrow, getting up to a high of 29 degrees. For Regina and southern Saskatchewan, a few clouds tonight, low of 13, and then a partly sunny for tomorrow, getting up to a high of 28 degrees. Right now in Saskatoon, we have a partly sunny sky, a wind out of the southeast at 18, 26 degrees, mostly cloudy in Regina, a wind out of the south at 12. Also 26 degrees. 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It's 3:06. I'm Justin Blackwell.
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0: Hope you're having a great Thursday afternoon. Jamie and I with you here in the Green Zone. Jays beat the Guardians again today, a half game back of the wild card. Still to come, Mark McConkey is going to preview the Rams season. Scott Flory spent some time with us earlier in the season on the Huskies. Yes, Canada West football gets going tomorrow for the Rams when they take on the U of A. The Huskies are on the road in Winnipeg on Saturday to take on the University of Manitoba. Junior football week off for the Hilltops and the Thunder. They're back at it next week in the run to the Canadian Bowl. But there's other football to discuss with our CFL and NFL insider.
1: Football Hall of Fame writer, TSN Insider, and our pipeline to the NFL, CFL, and college ball. Here's Dave Naylor.
0: TSN's Dave Naylor is our CFL and NFL insider here on the Green Zone. Dave, when we were texting back and forth about topics, you nailed what I wanted to talk to you about when you said, "Who are the Winnipeg Blue Bombers like for real?" Like, who? Because Friday was a shock to all of us on how they played against the Montreal. I think it might have been a shock to them. So, what Bomber team are we getting on Sunday?
2: This has been the thing that I find interesting about the Bombers, even over the last few years. Is just when you're about to sort of write them off from the upper tier of the CFL, or even challenging to be in the upper tier, they get up off the mat. They're like the zombie. You can't kill them. And, you know, you go through a stretch of games there. They lost, you know, by 22. They lost by 16. And then, you know, all of a sudden they beat Ottawa. Okay, you know, that's kind of the free space on the bingo card this year. And then they have a, you know, a weird game against Edmonton where you kind of saw both halves of the Bombers within one game. And, you know, when Montreal rolls in last week, you figure, okay, this is where you're going to see a knockout punch delivered on the Bombers. And they play, all of a sudden, it's 2021. You know, and they're playing on both sides of the ball, and Brady's going, and Zach looks like he's rejuvenated. So, you know, I don't know maybe this is the genius of Mike O'Shea, that he can motivate guys. I mean, this is not as good a team as it's been. And look, I know a lot of people say about the CFL, and I kind of believe this too, that when you get to Labor Day and the rivalries, you kind of toss the records out because the games just kind of have their own energy and their own history and all of that. And we've seen that play out a lot of times in all three of the rivalry games, but They're a very hard team to figure out. And, you know, that's kind of where they go into this game. I mean, I think Saskatchewan's problems when they were not winning, and they, you know, they came out with one last week, but when they weren't winning, it was easier to understand, you know, injuries, penalties. We talked about that, turnovers, all those kind of things. But Winnipeg is one tough nut to figure out.
0: Yeah. I'm trying to figure them out themselves. Dave, when was your first Labor Day game? I'm curious. Not necessarily Saskatchewan, Winnipeg, but of the Labor Day classics we know around this league, when was your first one?
2: Well, it would have been, you know, Argos Hamilton, kind of late 80s, something like that, I think. I know the first ever CFL game I attended was in 1976, and it was Argos and Ticats, and I don't think it was Labor Day. And here's how I remember it. I know it was 76. My dad pointed out to me where the pitcher's mound was going to be next year when the Blue Jays started. Because they were making adjustments to Exhibition Stadium to accommodate baseball at that time. But I'm trying to think. But I don't have any Labor Day memories, you know, real strong Labor Day memories as a fan. Certainly have tons working. The weirdest one I ever covered, I think, was my very first year in the business. 1991, that was the Dunnigan, Rocket Ismail, Pinball Clemens, John Candy, you know, Wayne Gretzky, Argos. And they were rolling. And they played a Hamilton team that had fired their coach the week before, David Beckman, I believe his name was, 0-9. And they hired somebody you would remember very well as their new head coach, John Gregory, who, of course, led the Riders to the Grey Cup just a couple years earlier. And they beat that team. And that was, yeah, that was always kind of the belief of me that anything can happen on Labor Day when I saw one of the most god-awful Hamilton Tiger Cats teams I've ever seen, you know, beat one of what I think is legitimately one of the great CFL teams of all time on Labor Day.
0: Yes. That was because Matthews took over, and they got rid of Gregory here when Matthews took over. Gregory lands right. The job with the Hamilton Tiger Cats. So, Yeah, David Beckman fired by the Tiger Cats. Oh, that was an 0-8 team. They're living life like the Ottawa Redblacks are this season, except that much worse. But at least Ottawa won't lose that this week. We know this much in the Canadian Football League because they have a bye week. But, Dave, I'm predicting their first win is next week against the Argos. I already put it on the board. We have a prediction board. I wrote it down. Redblacks beat the Argos September the 12th. Argos have like 3 days rest after their Labor Day game. Ottawa gets their first win next week. What do you think?
2: I can see that, because if you think of the things, if I was to list, put the list of ingredients into an upset, number one, turnovers. And what do the Toronto Argonauts do? Turn the ball over. So, I mean, that's the most important ingredient in an upset. So I can see that. I mean, when you talk about rest advantage, right, that's one thing that, you know, coaches and GMs look at a lot. You know, what's the rest advantage? And when you've got 2 weeks off against a team that's got, you know, 3 or 4 days, that's a significant advantage. So the other thing about Ottawa is that, you know, their last game, they had 22 players on the injured list. Now, I'm always hesitant to say I've never seen that before about something in the CFL, because probably I have at some point, but I don't know that I've ever seen 22. And I think 19 of them were on the sixth game. So it's been a season in Ottawa.
0: Yes, it has. I couldn't believe this when you sent me the message earlier today. First ever meeting of Davis Alexander and Nathan Rourke tomorrow?
2: I know. It's bizarre. I know. It seems impossible because they've been, you know, arguably the two best quarterbacks in the league for a while. But, you know, Nathan was gone for a good chunk, of course, to the NFL, missed a couple of seasons with that, or a season and a half with that. And Davis Alexander, started 9 games last year, something like that. So it's hard to believe, but yeah, this is the first. And look, I think, you know, when you have a great quarterback rivalry that goes back and forth, you know, we've seen them in the NFL, you know, whether it was Mahomes and Allen now, or Brady and Manning in the day, the CFL, I think when Mike Riley and Bo Levi Mitchell were kind of both, you know, chasing the MOP award, you know, those games had an extra bit of spice. And these guys both have like some edge to their personality, right? And they've shown it. So that's the other thing, I think. I'm sure Nathan Rourke has heard a lot about how great Davis Alexander is. And there's no doubt Davis Alexander has heard a lot about how great Nathan Rourke is. So, you know, again, this could be a Grey Cup matchup. You know, BC's the momentum certainly, what are they, 5 in a row now? Something like that, 5 or 6 in a row since they were 1-5 and got the Caton-Salter game. And, you know, Montreal's coming off that weird loss at Winnipeg. So, yeah, this is a marquee quarterback matchup, and look, these guys are like 27 years old. I hope we're talking about this quarterback matchup for 10 years.
0: Well, next year's CFL top 50 players, I imagine they could be 1-2 on that list next year for Nathan Rourke and Davis Alexander. Can't wait for that one tomorrow. Coming up next, we're going to talk about another Rourke who might not be soon to land in the Canadian Football League. The takeaways from NFL Cutdown Day, the good news, and the bad for some CFL fans who might have been wanting to see a few stars trickle north on cutdown day. That's coming up next on 980 CJME and 650 CKOM.
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5: We're getting closer and closer to the Labor Day Classic on Sunday. The Green Zone pregame show at 3, of course, kickoff at 5 on Sunday on TSN. And we have our CFL NFL analyst Dave Naylor here on the Green Zone. Dave, let's transition over to the cuts in the National Football League. We had Dante Myers on earlier in the show. It's fantastic, Dave, to see a CFL player get so much publicity on his story. There's so many like him in the CFL, and I'm glad it's getting to, this league's getting a big spotlight for what it meant in his career to land in Cincinnati.
10: Yeah, we don't see that much that often, that a guy goes from skill position active roster in the CFL to skill position active roster in the NFL. I mean, most guys like that are going to land in the best case scenario on a practice roster. And Dante Myers is just one of those stories that captures the imagination, you know, and just, you know, when you see him interviewed and the energy and kind of just almost the innocence of his story, you know, the $100 free agent camp. And I remember talking to Jeremy O'Day about him last summer and saying, like, where'd you get him? He said he came out of a free agent camp, not necessarily like a guy they were excited about. They, you know, a lot of times when they'll sign a player at late in the year, they'll bring him up and put him on the expanded practice roster so the next year, you know, it's not all new to him. Well, they didn't even do that with Myers. When he showed up in 24, that was kind of a cold opening for him, and he had some injuries and stuff, but he was a guy that they, when training

0: most of them are just there for camp to help the starters practice. But the big thing I think that the presence of the UFL has done is turn the CFL into an older league. Like, you, when guys get out of college, they're on that bubble, they want a shot at the NFL, they used to come to Canada. But you look at how many 24, 25, 26, 27-year-old rookies we have in this league. Guys that have been there, done that, been in camps, played in the UFL. And what, the number one thing the NFL looks for, really, in players is youth and athleticism. And, you know, when you have that number next to your age, sometimes the NFL is not interested in that. The other guy who made it was Robert Carter, the corner of BC, who last made that spectacular interception in that game against Hamilton last year, which is basically the play of the year. Obviously has outstanding ball skills, undersized, but he made the practice roster in Indianapolis. But he was a 22-year-old American rookie starting in the CFL last year. There aren't many of those. He probably was the only one. But the Dante Meyer story, and I think everybody's just excited to, you know, kind of watch and see how long, what he can do there, and that he can stick. And hey, good for him, man. It's a great story.
1: And we are recalibrating here in Saskatchewan on the future of quarterback behind, after Trevor Harris, because not sure it'll be Curtis Rourke.
0: Yeah, I think the only thing Curtis Rourke is missing is some playing experience. And I think when you look at where Mac Jones is contractually with the 49ers, things may open up very nicely for Curtis Rourke next season. You know, he won the number three job, played well in the preseason, played well in camp, you know, cracked some ribs and was held out a little bit. But, you know, the feedback and all the sort of commentary on him was very, very positive. And, you know, again, a guy who played, you look at, it's funny that Nathan and Curtis Rourke's paths, right, and how college football changed to accommodate what Curtis Rourke was able to do going to Indiana for that extra year, you know, playing in the Big Ten, playing in the college football playoff. All of that elevated his stock in the NFL. You know, Nathan Rourke was Offensive Player of the Year in the Mid-America Conference. Well, I guarantee you, in this day and age, if you're Mid-America Conference Offensive Player of the Year, you're going to be playing somewhere in a Power Four conference the next year. Well, Nathan Rourke didn't have that opportunity. And when you don't have the sort of college success at the higher levels in college, it makes it a lot harder. Also, the fact that Curtis is, you know, 6'5", which doesn't hurt him at all as well. But I agree. I think when he may, you know, shake loose at some point, but he's also a guy who, even if he never becomes a starter in that league, you know, might end up having an 8, 10, 12-year career in the NFL. I wouldn't be banking on him if I was Saskatchewan.
1: Yeah, which is good for Curtis Rourke. Absolutely. He's the number three quarterback in San Francisco, but who knows? Brock Purdy's had some injury history as well with the 49ers. The 49ers have had a lot of injury history of late because of, what is it, the electrical thing? I'm kidding.
0: And just be true, Jamie. It's like, if he gets like three starts this year and plays well, like, that might be worth three more years in the NFL. Just that alone, because that's the thing he's missing. And that's the thing that teams really do want to see in a number two, is that, you know, they know what to expect, and the guy's proven that he can start games and run an offense. And that's, I say, that's the one thing that Curtis Rourke is missing. But if he gets that at any point in the next couple of years, you know, that can really elongate his time in the NFL.
1: Well, Dave, our time is up. Enjoy Labor Day long weekend. Should be four fantastic football games.
0: Absolutely. Thanks, Jamie. Appreciate the time.
1: That is Dave Naylor, our CFL and NFL analyst here on The Green Zone. Let's get you up to date on the Rough Riders story. Keyshawn Johnson, Marcus Sales back at practice today after missing yesterday. And the bad news is James Vaughters went down in practice today. Britton Gray is going to bring you up to date on that at 4:05 this afternoon, as the Rough Riders injury report does put him as limited. Quad is how it's listed for James Vaughters. Josh Woods, Nick Williams, still non-participants at practice today. Coming up next here on the Green Zone, let's get you set for the Canada West football season. Scott Flory previewed the Huskies earlier this week. Mark McConkey of the Rams is next on 980 CJME and 650 CKOM.
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6: It's 3:30. I'm Justin Blackwell. There are big plans for the Snowbirds. Final flight before the iconic Tudor Jets are grounded. We are learning this afternoon. It will be at Canada's biggest championship celebration at the Grey Cup in Calgary. That will happen November 15th. This will only be the fourth time the Snowbirds have done a flyover at Grey Cup, by the way. The results on social media are in. Survey says you want more safety guidelines when it comes to social media. 86% say they support limits for kids under 16. The surveys went out to households back in May. Ottawa introduced legislation in June that would force social media platforms to block access for children under 16. The man responsible for starting a massive wildfire in Saskatchewan last year will have to wait even longer to find out his sentencing. For the fourth time since pleading guilty, Jason Halkett's hearing has been postponed. He's responsible for that Ditch 2 fire near Wayaquin, which forced several communities to evacuate. Barring any more delays, sentencing will now happen on the 17th. Those crisp $20 bills will soon have a new look to them. The Bank of Canada just unveiled the new bill, which will now have the image of King Charles on it. The face of Charles on one side and the Vimy Ridge Memorial on the other. And it cost four of those bills for Dante Myers to try out for the Riders. Now he's a member of the NFL's Cincinnati Bengals, cracking that 53-man roster.
7: That was emotional. I didn't hold back. I couldn't hold back any tears then.
6: Now that was Myers on the Green Zone with Jamie and I. So that $100 bet on himself is paying off in a big way. Turning to weather, some more hot days ahead for Saskatoon and Central Saskatchewan. A few clouds tonight, low of 12, partly sunny for tomorrow, getting up to a high of 29 degrees. For Regina and Southern Saskatchewan, a few clouds tonight, low of 13, partly sunny tomorrow, and a high of 28. Right now in Regina, partly sunny, a wind out of the southeast at 15, 25 degrees. Partly sunny in Saskatoon, a wind out of the southeast at 26, also 25 degrees. It's 3:32. I'm Justin Blackwell. Now the real Agman with Sean Haney.
8: A massive speculative buying spree on Wall Street is injecting fresh momentum and new volatility into the grain markets that set local prices for Western Canadian farmers. The latest CFTC data shows money managers piling into U.S. grains, establishing a historic record gross long position in corn with over 465,000 contracts. While corn led the charge, funds also heavily invested in soybeans and wheat. Because Chicago, Kansas City, and Minneapolis futures serve as the global pricing benchmarks, this surge in speculative capital provides immediate support to Western Canadian basis levels and cash prices at the local elevator. However, when non-commercial funds hold record size long positions, market momentum can cut both ways. While speculative buying fuels near-term rallies, it also heightens correction risk. Any sudden technical shift or fundamental surprise could trigger rapid profit-taking down south, creating swift price pullbacks that prairie producers need to manage carefully through disciplined crop marketing. I'm Sean Haney.
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0: Welcome back to the Green Zone, Jamie and I with you. Football fans all over the place. Away we go. I believe there's high school football going on tonight. Junior football underway. The Canadian Football League. Here we go into Labor Day Classic. NFL starts next week. Junior football bye week this week, but of course the Hilltops and the Thunder, midway point of their season. And tomorrow, Canada West, U Sports football underway. Oh yeah, NCAA Collegiate Ball, week one this week as well. Scott Flory, the University of Saskatchewan Huskies, ranked number 3 in the nation going into this season. Preview their year earlier this week, and now we get a preview with the number 7 ranked University of Regina Rams and head coach Mark McConkie. Mark, first off, how excited is the crew ready to get going tomorrow in Edmonton?
1: Yeah, I mean, we're excited. Obviously, a little nerves. It's been a while since we've been in a real game, but yeah, just excited to be back at it. Our off season in university is way too long, so I know the players and coaches and staff, everyone's just excited to get going here Friday night.
0: Well, one of the things we have seen with the Rams, of course, is kind of the buildup in the program, like ranked in the top 10 going into this season nationally. How proud are you of the work you've done recruiting, your coaching staff, all those things to kind of get the Rams to where you've really wanted them to be, which is a well-respected football program?
1: Yeah, I mean, at the end of the day, it takes all of us here. And again, I get how it works. When you're the head coach, you get lots of the praise, but really it's our staff, Coach Anderson, our recruiting coordinator, trainers, staff, strength and conditioning. Like, it really takes all of us, our board members, all the volunteers. Like, we've all been trying to make this a great experience for players, which makes it easier to recruit top-level players. And then it's up to us as coaches to develop them and coach them. And I think we're doing a nice job there. But I still think we can get a lot better. That's just the coach in me. But we're happy where we're at. But then now everyone's 0-0 this year. So it hasn't been a successful year yet. So we just got to make sure we take one step in front of the other first and try to put them wins together and get in the playoffs again.
0: Yeah. How you do the preseason rankings and all that stuff, but how much is that thrown out the window? Because there are new players, there are graduates, especially in U Sports.
1: Yeah, 100%. Like, it's not like the CFL where you can kind of see where guys are traded to. Like, guys graduate, then they're done. They can't come back. You don't know who the new recruit is that team's got, how good they are, how they line up. And it's kind of a shoot there. You can't really tell. But, I mean, at the end of the day, I tell our team, like, I don't care about that. They shouldn't care about it. It's cool. I say it's for recruiting. It means nothing. And then the coaches' poll is going to come out either today or tomorrow. It doesn't matter. Like, we've been last and we finished first. We've also been first and finished last. Like, it honestly doesn't matter. And at the end of the day, we just got to go week by week and continue to get better as a team.
0: What is the update on Marshall Erickson?
1: Yeah, he's fully cleared for contact by the surgeon, and now he's just working his way back in, working up his volume of running and reps. So he's going to be pretty much week to week, every week. Like, is he in? Is he not in? So we're not even sure if he's going Friday yet. Like, he's practicing tonight, and we'll kind of make a call there. But he will be playing at some point this season, and then we're going to kind of work him in from there. But it's not my decision. It's all about how his Achilles feel, how his calf feels, and what the doctors think.
0: Yeah. How has that recovery gone? And by the way, Marshall Erickson, University of Regina's male athlete of the year, not just the football team, the entire university. But how has that rehab gone? That's a nasty injury to try to work your way back from.
1: Yeah, it really is. But he's been great. He's looking at it as just another obstacle to overcome. And that's what we talk about in our program all the time. And he's going to persevere through it. He's seeing it as an opportunity to kind of rebuild his running motion. And yeah, he's been great. He's been attacking it every day, going hard on it. That's all he's done. Like, go to school and rehab. And that's what he's been doing since November 1st, whenever he tore it last year. He's been doing well. Ideally, they want you to wait a full year. But again, he's been ahead of schedule the whole time with his rehab. So just excited for him to get back on the field. And again, we want to be smart with him too. I'm not going to just jump again and put him in and give him 30 carries like I did last year. We're going to slowly be smart with him, because at the end of the day, we want him at the end of the season when it's the most important.
0: So when you look across the Rams roster, a fair bit of returning players, some leaders that carry over, especially in the QB room. How important will that be to carry over some momentum from last season?
1: For sure. I think the main nucleus of the team is back. Yeah, we lost some key players, but that's every year. That's just how it works at university. But the main core is still here. We got great leadership on the team. We just have a veteran team. We just know how to practice. We know how to where to go. We know what games look like. So just having that experience helps. And obviously having the last 2 years of playoff experience, going all the way to the Mitchell Bowl in 24 and obviously the Hardy Cup last year, those are great experiences for us. Like, we know how to win those hard games. We know what a playoff game looks like. So we just have a veteran team, and we just hope to continue to keep building off of that.
0: So what did you take away from the Calgary game? I know it was a loss and gave up a lot of points, but, of course, you're cycling through a lot of players. So what's your biggest takeaway from your one exhibition game before the season starts Friday?
1: Yeah, really, it's just like a bit of a run-through. Our starters didn't play very long. That was kind of the plan because we got so many young guys coming in who are going to take over eventually. So to me, that game is all about getting the young players in and just evaluating them and see where they're at playing at this level. So we didn't play our starters as long as Calgary did, and which is fine. Like, the score doesn't matter, and I told our guys this. Like, I don't care if we win or lose. Like, it's just about evaluation to me. And other teams may look at it differently. Like, they need to learn how to win and get back in there. So, again, it's not really about the score. It's more about, do we know how to line up on kickoff? Can we evaluate these young guys, these backups, and then who's fighting for backup roles from there? So it was successful overall. Came out fairly injury-free. And really, I love the exhibition game because it's all about seeing those young high school guys come in and their eyes light up and they kind of get welcomed to U Sports.
0: How tight is the race at quarterback? You have some experience there, Mark.
1: We do, yeah. We got a great quarterback room. And honestly, like, everyone always talks about Owen Sieben and Noah Pelletier, but we got a third guy who's right there too, and Connor Kerr, and he's if he ever has to go in a game, I'm confident that we can win a lot of football games with him too. So it's a good problem to have, and we're just excited to have these guys continue to compete and then see who kind of comes out on top.
0: Have you named a starter for Friday?
1: Not publicly yet, no.
0: Do the players at least know yet?
1: They know.
0: Okay.
1: They know, for sure. Yeah, but U of A is probably listening, so I'm not saying anything.
0: Oh, yet. Absolutely.
1: I'm sure they can figure it out, yeah.
0: They're always listening.
1: Yeah,
0: but
1: exactly.
0: What's that like? You've been in that room as a player when tough decisions have to be made. What's it like having to – you have so many hungry guys who want to be on the field, but you have to tell a lot of them now's not your time yet, but it will come soon.
1: For sure. I'm going to have a few tough conversations this afternoon before practice, and then after practice when we announce the travel roster, because we only take 45 players on the road. So there's going to be a few of those. And I've been on the other side of it. I've been on the side where I didn't make the travel roster, or then where I have. So those are just tough conversations, but that's kind of part of the job and kind of part of life, right? It's not and not everyone gets a participation medal at this level. And you got to kind of earn your spot on that travel roster and just got to keep working hard. And that's kind of the message we tell those guys.
0: Eight games in a season. There's not a lot of wiggle room in U Sports and Canada West football. How important is the opener to set the tone for the season ahead?
1: Yeah, it really is. I mean, even talking to guys like Mark Mueller on the Riders and Jeff Stusick, who was with us for the last 9 years now, he's with Riders. Like, in the CFL, I don't say it's okay if you lose, but you have so many games and so many opportunities to establish yourself in the standings. In Canada West, like, you can get yourself in a hole pretty quick. Next thing you know, you're 0-2, and then you're like, man, we got to win the next 5 of 7 games or 5 of 6 games to even be in the playoffs. Like, it's tricky for sure. So every game is very important. And after 2 weeks, we're 25% done the season. And then 4 games, we're halfway. So it comes quick, and you got to really seize the opportunity and make the most of these games. And you can't let any of them slip away that you maybe should have won.
0: With offensive brains like yourself and Mark Mueller talking to each other, what kind of offensive strategic conversations come out of those conversations?
1: Yeah, Mark's great. I mean, I'm not nearly on the level of him. He is probably the brightest football mind I know personally, I guess. I don't know. Maybe him, maybe McVay over him, but he's out there. And he's been great. Like, obviously, I played with him, good friends with him. He comes in, and him and I watch film, and we watch some of their film, kind of what trends they're doing, what kind of defenses they face. And we always put on a little bit of Rams film. And he's, oh, like, why don't you guys do this? And I'm like, I never thought of that. So we always go back and forth, and he's just a great mentor and friend of mine. And those are some of my funnest days. Even when he was in Calgary, I would fly there for a day and sit with him with a whiteboard and film for 10, 12 hours. and we would just talk football. Those are always one of my favorite memories and favorite days as a coach, just talking ball all day.
0: Well, Mark, best of luck in Alberta on Friday night against the Bears in Edmonton, and can't wait to have you back at home on September 11th for that home opener.
1: Yeah, I can't wait. Thanks for having me. Appreciate it.
0: That is Mark McConkie, head coach of the University of Regina Rams. As for the coaches poll that did come out today, the U of S Huskies, number one on the coaches poll with 3 votes. The Rams got 2 first place votes. UBC received the remaining first place votes. They have to vote on each other's teams on who's finishing first. Do you think Flory and McConkie voted for each other's team or their own team? I'm curious on that one. But here we go. The Canada West season starts tomorrow for the Rams in Edmonton. For the Huskies, it starts over the weekend in Winnipeg. Still to come on the Green Zone, Britton Gray, our Green Zone Rider reporter, with an update from Rider practice. AJ Ouellette listed as a full participant. Do you think there's any chance they lift him off the 6-game injured list with only 1 game remaining? I don't know if he'll be ready. Britton will tell us what he saw at practice today, getting you set for the Labor Day Classic this Sunday. Also on the Green Zone, but we are totally scratching the nostalgia itch today. We've been reminiscing about Labor Day's past. We're just keeping it simple. With Bobby Jurison on the show earlier this week, who are some of your favorite riders of all time? And maybe not even the guys that are considered like the most popular riders and the best riders ever who are in the history books. Maybe there's an under-radar guy that you really thought was a fantastic football player. 1-877-332-8255. We've heard Eddie Lowe's name come in. Neil Hughes, I saw texted in. The Canuck truck, Chris Zarka. What do you got? This is 980 CJME and 650 CKOM.
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0: Well, the Rough Riders are coming off a huge win. The Bombers are coming off a huge win. Belton Johnson, it's time for the Labor Day Classic.
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12: This is Brian Dagdala with the weekly fishing conditions from around Saskatchewan, courtesy of the Fishing Hole. Fishing reports look to be fair to good for the upcoming September long weekend for walleye anglers. Last Mountain, Tobin, and Dory Lakes are fair to good for trophy fish, and Diefenbaker, Jan, and Chan Lakes are good for numbers of walleye. Spinner rigs and bottom bouncers are still the best technique to use. 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And on the trout scene, Pipero Lake is fair for tigers and browns, and lake trout fishing is fair to good at Lac La Plonge, White Swan, and Little Bear Lakes. And those are the fishing conditions from around the province, courtesy of the Fishing Hole at 805 Circle Drive. Remember, you can count on the Fishing Hole. Good luck and good fishing.
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0: 4 o'clock, he'll bring you up to date on the rider news of the day, getting ready for Labor Day. Well, did you hear the update from the CFL and the Snowbirds? This year's Grey Cup will be their final flyover with the Tudor Jets, of course, to be reestablished in a few years with a different variation of plane. But as we know them and have known them, the Canadian Football League says the Snowbirds will be honored Grey Cup week and will have their final flyover on November the 15th in Calgary. Sad but fitting is what I put on social media. So that'll be something on Grey Cup Sunday to be mindful of with that flyover at McMahon Stadium. Meanwhile, curling news today. Ready for curling season? Remember the controversy at the Olympics with Mark Kennedy and the double touch, and it became a meme all over the world during the Olympic? Did he touch, double touch the stone? Should that have been burnt? And the Swedes were all ticked off about it. Well, Curling Canada is now adopting the World Curling Rulebook. So they are going to fully align itself with the World Curling Federation's rulebook. The amended rulebook today with a revised rule on double touch in curling, saying touching the granite at any time after the stone is put into play will result in it being removed. Another key regulation, which I think makes sense, it requires a team to start with four players or they forfeit the match. There's been a few teams that have only strictly gone with three. And there's been some talk about, well, is it because the fourth player may not be good enough? So they're just going with three and how that aligns. So you have to start with four now in curling. And double touch, done. It would have been out. That rock, Mark Kennedy, it would have been gone at the Olympics. Or did he touch it? I'm not quite sure. There's some curling news for you here on the Green Zone. The injury report for the Rough Riders. Keyshawn Johnson back practicing after missing yesterday. Marcus Sales as well. But James Vaughter's added, it says, calf injury. He went down at practice today. He was limited. Something to look at for the injury report tomorrow. It's closed practice, so we can't update you on what we see at practice. Britton's going to tell you what he saw today. But AJ Ouellette, also a full participant at practice today. How about them Blue Jays? A 6-3 win over the Guardians. They take 2 of 3 after winning 11-0 last night. They're a half game back of the wild card. They're traveling to Kansas City as we speak and take on the Royals tomorrow. Coming up next, as mentioned, it's time for Britton Gray here on the Green Zone for the latest on the green and white ahead of the Labor Day Classic. 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
0: CKOM news time is 4 o'clock. I'm David Curtin. The results are in. A vast majority in Saskatchewan say there needs to be a social media limit for kids.
11: They spoke out loud and clear.
0: A deficit forecast at Saskatoon City Hall.
12: The city's snow and ice management program is currently forecasting a $3 million deficit.
0: And high dramatics at the trial of a mom who killed her young children.
13: My motion is to remove this juror that refuses to listen to your instruction on reasonable doubt.
0: Right now in Saskatoon, it's cloudy, man, 25 degrees. If you are too young to drive, Saskatchewan adults think you should not be on social media either. The province's survey about whether kids should be on social media is out, and the results are a lopsided no. We have two reports, including reaction from some pretty unhappy kids. But we start with CKOM's Lisa Schick on the survey itself.
14: 86% of those who responded to the survey said yes to social media limits for kids, and still more think there should at least be parental consent involved. The federal government is already working on legislation for this, but Minister Lori Carr says that doesn't make these survey results moot. She thinks it's important the federal government know what people want.
15: We're here to serve Saskatchewan residents. We're here to listen to them, and that's what this survey did.
14: The whole exercise cost about $180,000. At the legislature, Lisa Schick, 650 CKOM.
16: I'm Jillian Massey. A lot of kids agree there is issues around social media. But a ban on it for kids under 16 won't help either.
17: I think it's kind of unfair because the people that are banning it didn't really grow up using social media.
18: I think they should restrict kids like under certain ages.
19: I use social media quite frequently, so I think I wouldn't really like it that much.
16: Kids agree using social media is another tool in their belt to help them in their careers or protect themselves. So why not start using it early? In Regina, Jillian Massey, 650 CKOM.
0: There is one more chance for Canadians to see the snowbirds before they're grounded. The CFL just announced the final flight will be at Canada's biggest championship celebration, the Grey Cup in Calgary. There's something symbiotic to that. The city of Calgary is conducting a feasibility study with a plan to replace McMahon Stadium. So now the question, which will come first, the new stadium or the new snowbird planes? We're learning today some city budgets are in deficit, especially the city's snow and ice removal budget. Chief Financial Officer Clay Hack says right now that budget shortfall is $3 million.
12: Largely due to the extended winter and snowfall in the first half of 2026, which saw snow up until the May long weekend.
0: It's part of the city's mid-year financial forecast. There is another $1.5 million shortfall in other areas as well. The city may dip into its reserves to get out of this hole. For the fourth time, sentencing has been postponed for the man who admitted to starting one of Saskatchewan's largest wildfires last year. 29-year-old Jason Halkett of LaRange appeared in court at Montreal Lake Cree Nation today. His contested sentencing hearing was pushed to September 17th because of a busy court docket and the amount of time the hearing is expected to take. Halkett pleaded guilty last April in connection with the Ditch 2 fire, which started near Wayaquin in May of 2025 and burned more than 200,000 hectares. That fire forced the evacuation and alerts in several northern communities. A new university campus is officially up and running in Saskatoon. As CKOM's Mia Holloway-Chuck tells us, the University of Regina has opened its new campus on Northridge Drive, off Circle, for some 1,300 students in nursing and social work.
20: President Jeff Keshen says the university
11: University of Regina has filled an important and specific role in Saskatoon.
20: We have always had the only social work program in the province. People might not know that, so the roots are very deep here in Saskatoon.
11: The social work program has been offered by the university in Saskatoon for decades, and the university's nursing partnership with Sask Polytech goes back more than 10 years. Previously, classes were held at Innovation Place, but Keshen says this space will offer students a better sense of community. At the U of R Saskatoon campus, Mia Holowaychuk, 650 CKOM.
21: Many fields were flattened overnight by rain, even hail.
22: Some people didn't even realize that it had hailed because it was raining so hard that there was hail in it. Nobody realized it at the time.
21: This morning, the province and Ottawa announced changes to the Agri-Stability Program. For those who did not enroll by the April 30th deadline, you can now sign up for a reduced benefit, but you have to join by October 1st. This all comes on the same day as the new crop report shows the harvest at 18% complete, well behind the five-year average of 39%. Raised voices in the trial of Lindsay Clancy today. You've probably heard of her. She strangled her three children, aged 5, 3, and 8 months, to death in 2023. Her defense lawyer, Kevin Reddington, has argued postpartum psychosis led to her actions. Reddington and the judge got into it pretty good today when we learned that one lone juror has been the holdout over 5 days of deliberations. That juror is still holding out, even though the judge gave another quick lesson on reasonable doubt. Reddington wants the juror dismissed.
13: The court has an instruction from the foreperson of that juror that's been working for a week now, saying that there's one juror who refuses to listen to the law that you've given him or her on reasonable doubt.
21: But the judge instead sent the jury home, told them to come back tomorrow. The latest local news is as close as your phone. Check out CKOM.com, Saskatoon's homepage for news. 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
21: 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The TSX up 542 points, 36,633. The Dow gained 624 points, 53,686. The Canadian dollar gained 0.4 of a cent to 72.52 cents U.S. Oil up 29 cents at 91.30 U.S. a barrel. CKOM weather, a few clouds, a low of 12 overnight, mostly sunny tomorrow with a high of 29, and then sunny at 26 on Saturday. Right now in Saskatoon, it's mostly cloudy, a southeast wind at 26, our temperature 25 degrees. CKOM News Time is 4:07. I'm David Curtin, 650 CKOM.
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0: Jamie and I with you here on the Green Zone as we get closer and closer to kickoff on a Sunday. The forecast hasn't moved yet for the showers on Sunday for game day. I'm fingers crossed the shifts to Monday. Let's go. Get that rain out of here on game day. We like a nice sunny afternoon for the Labor Day Classic. Thank you very much. And also, it's the Duck Derby on Monday. It's not as fun when it's rainy out in Lumsden, to be quite honest, for the parade and everything else. Come on, rain, get out of here so we can enjoy the official last weekend of summer in Saskatchewan. But right now, it's time for Britt and Gray.
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3: If it is raining on Monday, you can tune into the Green Zone where I'll be hanging out discussing the Labor Day Classic.
0: Oh, yes. Shameless self-promotion here on the Green Zone, Britt and Gray's holiday show with the Labor Day Classic. We were reminiscing, actually, of the 2023 Labor Day game because you hosted and the show got blown up because of the 2023 Labor Day game. The Riders win in overtime. But at the end of the fourth quarter, or near the end of the fourth quarter, the Bombers got stopped on a third down, but Pete Robertson headbutted Zach Collaros, and the suspension came down like a half an hour before the show started.
3: Not
0: at
3: even.
0: Two.
3: I think I was calling Murray and you about 5 minutes before. I'm like, I think I need to figure out a new show all of a sudden.
0: You had it all planned out. Okay, we'll talk Labor Day. Oh, no! Pete Robertson suspended for the headbutt on Zach Collaros. So who knows what's going to happen this Labor Day. For hopefully no suspensions. But yes, Monday, a special Britt and Gray edition of the Green Zone, where he'll mock my fantasy draft from last night, I am sure. But let's get to the Rider story. Injury report is out. James Vaughters, limited quad, but this is an in-practice injury. So we're all crossing. Was it Roland Milligan? That was in practice too.
3: Ollie Saad was an in-practice injury.
0: Now, thankfully, Ollie's back, but Roland might be done for the season. Hopefully it's more Ollie Saad territory or less extensive than that and he could play, but it's going to be interesting that these, man, if the Riders didn't have bad luck with injuries, they'd have no luck at all. This is ridiculous.
3: I'm pretty sure this is the most in practice injuries I can think of happening in a season. A guy might get nicked up and not miss the game. The only other time I can think of was obviously, it wasn't even practice, it was right before training camp in 21 where all those happened. In practice injuries don't happen a lot anymore, especially with the lack of padded practices they do now, but something to keep an eye on what happens tomorrow during close practice.
0: Yeah, so James Vaughters, I guess Aaron Patrick, Desmond Evans, they got Roberson would kind of be that rotational at end, I guess.
3: You could bring Jalen Pate back on as well from the practice roster if needed, but it feels based on watching practice today and even a little bit yesterday, because James Vaughters, I think didn't do a whole lot yesterday either, but the injury did occur today, but it's Aaron Patrick who's getting an opportunity there at the defensive end spot. It was funny because we're sitting out there and we're, who's 94? Oh, yeah, Aaron Patrick's back. That's
0: he was wearing number 91 last year.
3: Yeah, so.
0: And you also have Benoit Marion and Liam Hoskins as well as options, the Canadians.
3: Yeah, so there's some Canadian options there, but it looks like Aaron Patrick, who we wanted to see last season on defense, they never gave him the opportunity, a very good special teamer. That's part of, I think, why this team brought him back this season, was more for his special team capabilities, but looks like given an opportunity this weekend, probably.
0: So yesterday, Keyshawn Johnson, he was out of practice, and Marcus Sales, but they were both on the field. As Corey kind of hinted, probably a lot more maintenance type stuff going on this week than significant long-term injury, and that appears to be the case with those two.
3: Yeah, at this point in the season, as I said, if they're out day one and you can't think of something happening in the game as to why they're out, not too concerned, because day two they're usually out there, and that was the case this time. Looks like just a vet day, they'll be out there and ready to go.
0: Okay, AJ Ouellette, full participant. Now, he is eligible to practice. He's got 1 week left on the six-game injury list, could play next week. I would be shocked if that they'd have to take a 5-week cap hit to put him on early off the 6-game. Do you think he is a possibility for Sunday with it? He'll want to play. You know, AJ Ouellette will want to play, but do you think there's a chance he will play?
3: I'll never say never, but based on what I've seen at practice this week, as you mentioned, there's the cap implications. He only has one game left. It's a short week before heading out to Winnipeg. I don't see it happening this week. It's been Qualy Conley out there with the ones. AJ Ouellette's been back with the twos with Jack Cohn kind of doing more mental reps. So I don't see it this week. Weird things happen. They sign Jamar Bridges. He comes and plays out on 2 days of practice, right? So never say never to someone playing, but I just don't see it this week.
0: And on that front, on Jamar Bridges, it looks like not a one and done, but 1 week. Now he'll get some time to adjust as Johnny Johnson III appears ready and back to go after missing last week with concussion protocol. We believe it was concussion protocol that kept him out of the game last week.
3: Yeah, they kind of needed Jamar Bridges to go in there. I think if Johnny Johnson was healthy, I don't think we would have seen Jamar Bridges playing that game. I think they want to get him up to speed in the offense, build a little bit of chemistry between him and Trevor Harris. That appears what they're going to do, because he's a guy you sign possibly to make some noise after this last bye week. During this final stretch, rely on a veteran guy like that down the stretch here and into playoffs.
0: Overall, with the Rough Riders, you're looking at a team that's coming in the Winnipeg Blue Bombers that we have no clue what's happening. Like, do they have a sniff on what's going on with the Bombers? I don't know what to expect. Are they the juggernaut they appeared to be on Friday? Are they the inconsistent football team we've seen for the first, 11 or 10 of their games this season? It is baffled, Britton. I'm kind of baffled by what happened last Friday to predict what could happen on Sunday in what could be a wet and wild atmosphere at Mosaic Stadium.
3: Well, under Corey Mace, this team doesn't give a lot of bulletin board material. So everyone I asked about the Bombers said, hey, they're a good team. We respect them. You know, they're going to bring their best, stuff like that. But what can you say about this Bombers team? I personally don't think what we saw last weekend is going to be what we're going to see from the Bombers the rest of the way. I think they kind of the CFL's weird, right? Some teams just have that 1 week where they put it all together and can knock off the best team in the league and then look terrible the next week. It kind of happens in the CFL. I think that's what you're going to see, but you never know. Look how tight that CFL West division is right now. And if I give credit to the Riders for finding ways to win, I have to give credit to the Bombers for finding ways to win some games they probably shouldn't have. This is a massive 2-game stretch. You at least need the split to feel good about it. If you drop both of these, either of these teams, you're not feeling really good about your chances at getting into the playoffs possibly at the back half here.
0: Crucial set of games, these two, for both these teams who have been inconsistent the last couple of weeks, right? The Labor Day Classic's fun enough. Then you add the standings into this mix, because it's been probably a lot more common recently where both teams are in a playoff mix. But there were years where it was one bad team and one really good team. But this one is more than just Labor Day for the standing, and the Banjo Bowl next week as well. Crucial games before the Riders head on their final bye week of the season, and then that final 5-game stretch. We're having some fun today here on the Green Zone, Britton Gray, talking about favorite Riders, like those Rider players. If people want to text in and say Weston Dressler and Darren Durant, absolutely, go nuts. Well, who are your favorite Riders? We'd love to talk about it over the next 45 minutes. We're going to have some fun here because we've been reminiscing about Labor Day games past, and Bobby Jurison's on the show, and people are like, I love Bobby Jurison. Vince Goldschmidt, number 70. I think he wore number 78 in his first iteration with the Riders. That's way back, way before your time, Britton Gray. Vince Goldschmidt would be one of mine. Do you have one of those Riders growing up that, man, he was one of my favorites?
3: Reggie Hunt. Watching Reggie Hunt play. One of the few players that the name stuck in my head, like Reggie Hunt and the Riders. Love seeing Reggie Hunt out there.
0: Number nine. Probably you see if Britton was getting a jersey, it would be a number 9 Reggie Hunt, but the black jersey.
3: The epitome, when I think of the black jersey, it's Reggie Hunt in that jersey. Maybe that's why I feel so good about it, because just looked really good in that jersey.
0: I bet you look just as good in obsidian green jersey for Reggie Hunt.
3: I doubt that.
0: There you go. Britain's got Reggie Hunt on the list. Reggie hasn't come in. I saw Mo Lloyd. He came in. Another middle linebacker for the Rough Rush. Eddie Lowe came in. We got a run on middle linebackers coming in for the Saskatchewan Rough Riders. Ray Williams was one of my favorites to cover when I covered the Riders as a middle linebacker back in the day. 1-877-332-8255. Britton's getting us started. He's got Reggie Hunt. Who are some of your favorite Riders as we're cracking back on nostalgia here on the Green Zone with the Labor Day memories and some of the players you loved watching in Labor Day? Of course, Britton Gray has a lot more. CJME.com, CKOM.com. You'll hear his ride to a repeat tomorrow with another update as that final injury report will come out ahead of Saturday's depth chart as we continue here on the Green Zone on 980 CJME and 650 CKOM.
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0: the only less inspiring quarterback than Jake Mayer right now would be Tino Sinceri on his work. But his eyes were in the right place. One of my favorite Tino Sincerianisms in his post-game interviews. My eyes were in the right place. Yeah, well, the ball wasn't. So what are you going to do about that? 1-877-332-8255. Ah, yes, GR. How about Roger Aldag, the Polecat, and don't forget about Dave Albright. There's some legends from that 89 Rough Rider team. Aldag holding it down. Poley with the long, the snap. Bob Poley was, he calls it the snap. Glenn Suter calls it the hold. And we all know it as the kick from Dave Ridgeway. 1-877-332-8255. There's some great, great riders from the past. The nostalgia is kicking in for me. 1-877-332-8255. Give me a call. Let's talk about some of your favorite riders of all time. We're getting set for Labor Day weekend. We've been reliving some of the Labor Day memories, so let us know. Okay, Brad in Regina, you got one for me. What is it?
1: Oh, absolutely. I'm going back to the 70s, back when they had played in, you know, the 76 Grey Cup, but there was a linebacker that, number 37, Roger Goree.
0: In the late, like, late 70s, right?
1: No, no, he's 75, mid to later 70s.
0: Okay. Roger Goree from the Rider. What number again was, 37?
1: Number 37, yeah, and he was a hard-hitting linebacker.
0: There you go. See, lot of love for the linebackers, Brad.
1: Pardon me?
0: I said lot of love for the linebackers today.
1: Well, you know, I was watching some of the old games on YouTube, and Roger Goree, he was always around to play. He was like a ball hawk, that guy, and he could hit.
0: That is that's a name I don't recognize from the late 70s riders, I'll be honest. I was a little born after that. Like, those 89 riders are my jam, right? But I'm looking them up right now. With the Rider, started in 75, or finished his career in 1980. And yeah, 70 tackles, 54 tackles, with the Rough Riders. Couple interceptions in there. Five interceptions in line. No, there you go. He wasn't wrong. Ball hawk it is. Time now for the Green Zone 1 Minute Drill, the latest in sports. The Toronto Blue Jays, another win today, 6-3, the final over the Cleveland Guardians. They are now a half game back from the wild card spot. They take on the Kansas City Royals on a 3-game set starting tomorrow. Rider practice today, day two, getting set for the Labor Day Classic. James Vaughters went down in practice, or left practice, with a calf injury. He was limited. Keyshawn Johnson, Marcus Sales, and A.J. Ouellette all listed as full participants today. The Snowbirds will be doing one final flyover at the Grey Cup. The CFL announced that news today. More time for your calls. Let's reminisce about some of the great riders of all time here on 980 CJME and 650 CKOM.
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4: CKOM News Time is 4:30. I'm David Curtin. So, what do you think kids are thinking today? After hearing that 86% of adults in this province believe there should be a social media limit for kids.
5: I think it's kind of unfair because the people that are banning it didn't really grow up using social media.
6: I think they should restrict kids like under certain ages.
7: I use social media quite frequently, so I think I wouldn't really like it that much.
4: Kids we talked to today agreed using social media is another tool in their belt to help them in careers or protect themselves, so why not start using it early? There are big plans for the Snowbirds' final flight before the iconic Tudor jets are mothballed. The CFL has announced today the final flight will be at Canada's biggest championship celebration, the Grey Cup in Calgary, at McMahon Stadium, which itself could soon be mothballed. Saskatoon is facing a small deficit halfway through the year. Chief Financial Officer Clay Hack says the snow and ice program is forecasting a $3 million deficit. Snow kept falling until the May long weekend, remember? But there's more.
8: The remaining civic budget is currently projecting an additional $1.5 million deficit.
4: That's because of shortfalls in areas like fines and penalties, franchise fees, and grants in lieu. Hack says there is enough money in city reserves to cover any deficit, if it's still there, by the end of the year. The University of Regina has officially opened the doors to its new Saskatoon campus. The space in Saskatoon's North Industrial Area will serve around 1,300 students in nursing and social work programs. More than a year after a massive wildfire spread through northern Saskatchewan, the man responsible for starting it still does not know his fate. Reporter Nigel Maxwell was at Montreal Lake Cree Nation for what was expected to be a long-awaited sentencing.
9: For the fourth time since entering a guilty plea last April, Jason Halkett's matters were adjourned. The reasons cited for the postponement to September 17th were a combination of a busy docket at Montreal Lake Cree Nation Court and the realization that the contested sentencing hearing will likely be very long. Last year's a Ditch 2 wildfire consumed more than 200,000 hectares of forest and forced evacuations of several communities. As he left the band hall at Montreal Lake today, Jason Halkett offered a less-than-friendly gesture to the media. At Montreal Lake Cree Nation, I'm Nigel Maxwell.
4: People shopping at Preston Crossing in Saskatoon got quite the jolt this afternoon. A car drove into one of the buildings. No one, including the 84-year-old driver, was hurt. We told you yesterday, OpenAI is facing 30 more lawsuits associated with the Tumblr Ridge shootings. Today, British Columbia Premier David Eby says the new lawsuits came because the tech firm walked away from a mediation process. Eby calls that inexcusable and disgraceful. Ottawa is now collecting DNA samples from the families of Canadians still missing in Nepal. This after the devastating floods that have killed 1,100 people. One Canadian has been found, but 29 others are still missing. CKOM weather. A few clouds, a low of 12 degrees overnight. Mostly sunny tomorrow with a high of 29. And then sunshine, 26 on Saturday. Right now it's cloudy and southeast wind at 23. Our temperature, 26 degrees. CKOM News Time is 4:34. I'm David Curtin, 650 CKOM.
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4: Welcome into the Green Zone, Jamie Nye with you. As Labor Day Classic is near, and we've been reliving some of the great Labor Day moments this week on this day in sports history. Today, we look back 3 years ago on the overtime win for the Saskatchewan Rough Riders. Jake Dolagala hits Sean Bain Jr. for a two-point convert to go up by eight. And then after a Kenny Lawler touchdown, Jackson Ford knocks down the Zach Collaros pass. And the Riders win 32-30 in overtime. That was September the 3rd, 3 years ago. Bobby Jurison was on the Green Zone earlier this week reminiscing about his wars with Chris Walby. And it got me thinking, I wonder who some of those players are that you and Rider Nation loved. Y'all loved Ronnie and George and Darian Durant, Weston Dressler. But like Vince Goldsmith for me, I don't know what it was as a young kid growing up. Number 70 coming off the edge. I think I got his number 78 card, like one of his first trading cards when I was a kid, maybe. And that influenced me. But Vince Goldsmith was one for sure. Then someone called up earlier and said Eddie Lowe, number 42. Awesome. But let's get to the fan line. Who are some of yours? Darren, Rosh Percy, who do you got?
17: I got a question to ask you first. Did you ever find out what the recipe was for that Belton drink? Because Belton doesn't know what it is, and I want to make it.
4: She called up, the person who had the Belton, it's called the Belton at the tailgate. Called up. I forgot to write it down, but it was a lot of booze. That's all I remember.
17: It was a lot of booze. I want to make it, but I need to know. And I went on one of the social media sites to find her, and I didn't. So if she's there, get back to us. But anyway,
4: yeah, text it in so we can write down the recipe for the Belton. It's a lot of booze. I remember that. It's like rum mixed with rum and rum. Maybe some vodka or something.
17: Amaretto, too, there was.
4: Oh, yeah, there was. You were right.
17: And
4: Amaretto.
17: Rum. I love spice. Mm-hmm. But anyways, about 10 years ago, I was down in Colorado Springs to see a guy. And I walk into this office, and I look across the office, and there's this old man wearing a Rider hat. My wife sees him. My wife looks at me because I'm wearing the exact same Rider hat as that old guy. And the guy we're there both to see looks at us, stares at both of us, and says, I've never seen this before in my life. I go over and talk to this guy, and it's Jack Abinchak. And once we started talking, and he was an O-lineman, I was an O-lineman, I couldn't kick like he could. The guy we were there to see had to pry us apart from talking football to deal with us for what we were there for. It was great.
4: Jack Abinchak, we lost him, unfortunately, over the winter. But, yeah. And a two-way player. Offensive lineman at times. Place kicker for the Riders as well.
18: when you think about back in the, he was one of the most, now in the 60s, 60 some percent was very good for field goal kickers. Now you can't compare kickers nowadays to back then. It was just a different era, different time. You weren't, you were a specialist, but you weren't, because you're playing center or offensive guard. But yeah, Abinshan was 63%, which was very good field goal kicker back in the day, as well as playing offensive line. And when you got to meet him, I had the pleasure of chatting with Jack. Trying to think when that would have been. It would have, it might have actually been 2016 when I talked to Jack, the 50th anniversary of the 1966 Grey Cup champions. That was a pleasure to talk to Jack Abinshan. Glenn, you're going back to the 70s. Who you got?
19: Guy was a Swiss Army knife. He could play anything. He played halfback. He played, I think he excelled at a receiver. He was a backup quarterback. He was a defensive back. Punter, punt returner, Bob Pierce, number 12.
18: Number 12, Bob Pierce. He played, what, 5-6 years in Saskatchewan?
19: Oh, at least. Yeah, he got injured. I remember he got injured, and I was a little upset when the Rough Riders got rid of him. But the guy who got his position, number 25, Rhett Dawson, and you know what? Like, as good a receiver as Bob was, like, Bob could do a million things. But, you know, like, I don't know anybody on the Rough Riders that was more versatile than Bob Pierce.
18: Yeah, I was looking up his stats page, and you're like, interceptions, touchdown receptions, touchdown runs, throwing the ball as a quarter, everything.
19: Yep.
18: That
19: exactly. Good running, good runner, but again, he wasn't quite the receiver that Rhett Dawson was. And we ended up trading him or cutting him. He ended up in BC. I think he finished his career there. But great player. It was my first Rough Rider jersey, was a number 12 Bob Pierce jersey.
18: There you go. 1-877-332-8255 is the fan line. Daryl, who are you thinking about when you think about some of those Riders from yesteryear?
20: Well, I'll tell you what, that guy that was talking, I thought he was going to take my man, because my man, Alan Ford, number 21, did everything that Bob Pierce did. He could play slot back. He could run back punts. I think the only thing he didn't do was quarterback, because Ronnie was there, eh?
18: Yeah, exactly. If you asked him to, he would have done it.
20: And, of course, his grandson's playing there now, right?
18: Yeah, we were just talking about him from that play 3 years ago. Made that play to close out the Labor Day Classic. Number 21, Al Ford. You had another one, too, I believe.
20: Yes, I did. And it's Stevie Molnar, number 19. And I know he just passed, but Stevie Molnar, a good Saskatoon boy, he was the only guy that made the senior football team at Aidan Bowman Collegiate as a grade 9 student. And I remember that because I used to hop the fence and I was their water boy. Back then, they had milk bottles for the water. And you would wrap them in tape so that they, if they cracked, they wouldn't break and split and cut people. Because nowadays you have to have your own water bottle because of all the diseases you might get. But Stevie Molnar, and a great running back as a backup, I think, to George Reed.
18: He was the backup to George Reed, or running back. George Reed was the fullback, and then Molnar was the running back. But they gave the ball to George a lot. But into the Riders' Plaza of Honor was Steve Molnar. Unfortunately, posthumously, what Al Ford, Steve Molnar, Bob Pierce, Jack Abinshan. People were texting up Eddie Lowe, 1-877-332-8255. Wendell, who do you got?
21: That'd be Ray Elgarden.
18: Number 81. What did you love about Ray?
21: He left it all on the field every game. He always played his heart out, and more than that, when he was out and about in the community, he was just a genuine nice guy. Everybody that had him come to a banquet or anything like that, people just loved him.
18: Ray Augard is a treat to listen to some old stories too. Hey, Wendell?
21: Yeah, you bet.
18: Wendell, thanks for the call. Ray Augard, he's come in on the text line a few times. Oh, Scott, one of the most memorable hits in Rider history. Who do you got?
22: Craig Butler. Greatest safety we've ever had.
1: bar none.
18: Was it Buck Pierce? I'm pretty sure it was Buck Pierce he knocked the helmet off of.
1: It was Buck Pierce. They even used it in an insurance commercial.
18: Craig Butler, absolutely. That's a great pull, Scott. Craig Butler, number 28 for the Riders as a safety. Went and coached a little bit with the Hamilton Tiger Cats after he left Saskatchewan. Injuries kind of caught up with him. But my goodness, he was a defensive back. If you like hard nose, hard hitting safeties, Craig Butler, you nailed it, Scott. One of the finest to do it. Draft pick of the Riders, and then ended his career with the Hamilton Tiger Cats and spent some time coaching down there. 1-877-332-8255. The text line is lighting up. Someone just texted in. Craig Butler, number 28. We'll get to some of your texts. Give us a call here as well, as we're just reminiscing ahead of the Labor Day Classic on some of your favorite Riders. Well, someone would say Paul McCallum back in the day. Made a few big kicks, missed one big one, but yes. Canadian Football Hall of Famer Paul McCallum. This is 980 CJME and 650 CKOM.
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0: Labor Day Classic Week is always a great time to reminisce about great games and great riders. Keith in Saskatoon, what do you got? We're reminiscing about some great, maybe flying under the radar riders that you adored. Who do you got?
1: Well, Jamie, this one to me is truly flying under the radar. I'm going to go back to 1983. I'm in high school, and I witnessed, Tim, in my mind, one of the greatest Labor Day Classics ever, and it's Ken Clark, who's a punter. So why is he so good? Well, in 1983, the riders were terrible. We're in the middle of a decade-long playoff drought. Winnipeg's getting ready to win three Grey Cups over a seven-year period. In 1983, Ken Clark, our punter, comes into the game on the last play. When Dave Ridgway was injured, Ken Clark comes in, our punter, emergency field goal kicker. He had made in 1976 with Hamilton 9 field goals out of 22. So we think Alex Hale is bad. This guy was a 40% field goal kicker. Into the wind, 41 yards, last play of the game. His mother had died a few days earlier. He kicks the field goal. The Riders win the 83 Labor Day Classic. In my mind, he is one of the great riders of all time for Labor Day Classic because of that memory in 83, which will live forever.
0: That is, you talk about great rider Labor Day moments. And that is one of the, you know, leaving, you know, his mother after her death and coming in and kicking that field goal. Like, it's one of the most remarkable Labor Day Classic stories of all time was that game. Ken Clark, says Keith in Saskatoon. 1-877-332-8255. Rodney, who is it for you?
2: Well, it was more or less the team of 1981. We'd gone through some real dismal years in 80, 79, 78, and there was kind of a changing of the guard, and Joe Farigelli came into town from Edmonton, and we had Jim Spavital as our GM, and he brought in about four or five real high-grade rookies with Chris DeFrance, Vince Goldsmith, Frank Robinson, and J.J. Barnagle was the quarterbacking tandem at the time, and like I said, and we finished that year 9-7, but that was before the years of the crossover, so we didn't even make the playoffs. But that, to me, was probably a really, really, really exciting year after, like I said, three or four real dismal seasons prior to that.
0: Well, all those players you just mentioned, Rodney, have come in. I mentioned Vince Goldsmith. Back in the early, he was a rider, then he left Calgary, came back, won a Grey Cup, of course, in 89. So I remember more the 1988-89, Vince Goldsmith was one of my favorite players. Chris DeFrance has come in a lot. Rob Vanstone would scream at me right now if he could hear me, because one name has not been mentioned, although I will admit nobody's called it in yet. And, of course, we always go to the calls first here on the Green Zone if you want to share a story. Call the fan line at 1-877-332-8255. Or if you're thinking about it and we're doing an interview in a different time of the show, go, oh, wait, you can do a voice memo into your phone and text that in as well. Yeah, you can text in a voice memo to us. We love hearing the story rather than reading the stories. Number 17, Joey Walters. Maybe, not maybe, he was the most talented receiver ever in this organization's history. If you look at the records he set in his very, very little time in Saskatchewan, yeah, he was special. 1-877-332-8255, but we have gotten a lot of number 17, Joey Walters, on the text line today. Someone texted in Deron Carter. We had a love-hate relationship with Deron Carter here on the Green Zone. Loved his talent, loved his personality. At times, though, hated his discipline. So did the team. They hated it so much they made him a defensive back as a penalty. Then he got an interception against Bo Levi Mitchell. 1-877-332-8255 is the fan line, reminiscent on some of your favorite riders of all time. Got a few of these. Nate Davis. It was great seeing him. It was Alumni Day last week. Great seeing a big Nate Davis. Man, he could move some offensive linemen. Darren in White City, you get the last word. Who is it?
3: Oh, I got to pick Jeff Fairholme.
0: Oh, yeah.
3: Yeah, I got a good story with him, too, back. And I just remember that big, long touchdown. He was so fast that once he caught that one, just bumped into the DB, and then he kind of caught it and ran to the end zone for the Labor Day win. But I got a chance to play baseball with him a number of times. And back in the day, I thought it was pretty fast. I was pretty quick. But I was standing on second base, and he hit a pretty good hit. And then by the time I got to home, he was already behind me, like one step behind. And I thought I was pretty fast back in those days.
0: Oh, number 18, Jeff Fairholme had the wheels. He made a lot of big plays, one of the longest plays in Labor Day history. And, of course, that epic touchdown in the 89 Grey Cup. And one of my favorite people to talk to as well is Jeff Fairholme. Darren, thanks for the call. Here's the latest in sports. Riders injury report. Most of the players who were out yesterday are back. Keyshawn Johnson, Marcus Sales. Nice to see AJ Ouellette as a full participant. Still unsure if he'll actually play this Sunday, but maybe next week against the Bombers in the Banjo Bowl. And the Blue Jays are only a half game back of the wild card with a big win in Cleveland in a matinee. Coming up next, bringing back a great conversation we had with Dante Myers, former Rider. Now Bengal, next on 980 CJME and 650 CKOM.
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12: CKOM News time is 5:01. I'm David Curtin. The results are in. A vast majority in Saskatchewan say there needs to be a social media limit for kids.
13: They spoke out loud and clear.
12: A deficit forecast at City Hall.
14: The city's snow and ice management program is currently forecasting a $3 million deficit.
12: And high dramatics at the trial of a mom who killed her young children.
15: My motion is to remove this juror that refuses to listen to your instruction on reasonable doubt.
12: Right now in Saskatoon, it's cloudy, 26 degrees. If you're too young to drive, Saskatchewan adults think you should not be on social media either. The province's survey about whether kids should be on social media is out. And the results? Well, You'll hear. We have two reports, including reaction from some pretty unhappy kids. So that'll give you a bit of an indication. And we start with CKOM's Lisa Schick on the survey itself.
13: 86% of those who responded to the survey said yes to social media limits for kids. And still more think there should at least be parental consent involved. The federal government is already working on legislation for this. But Minister Lori Carr says that doesn't make these survey results moot. She thinks it's important the federal government know what people want.
16: We're here to serve Saskatchewan residents. We're here to listen to them. And that's what this survey did.
13: The whole exercise cost about $180,000. At the legislature, Lisa Schick, 650 CKOM.
17: I'm Jillian Massey. A lot of kids agree there is issues around social media. But a ban on it for kids under 16 won't help either.
18: I think it's kind of unfair because the people that are banning it didn't really grow up using social media.
19: I think they should restrict kids like under certain ages.
20: I use social media quite frequently, so I think I wouldn't really like it that much.
17: Kids agree using social media is another tool in their belt to help them in their careers or protect themselves. So why not start using it early? In Regina, Jillian Massey, 650 CKOM.
12: If you were shopping at Preston Crossing in Saskatoon this afternoon, you probably have a pretty good story at the dinner table tonight. Someone drove their car into one of the buildings. The 84-year-old driver is all right. Nobody else was hurt. There's one more chance for Canadians to see the snowbirds before they're grounded. The CFL just announced the final flight will be at Canada's biggest championship celebration, the Grey Cup in Calgary. Now, there's something symbiotic to that. The city of Calgary right now is conducting a feasibility study with a plan to replace McMahon Stadium. So now the question, which will come first, a new stadium or the new Snowbirds planes? We're learning today. Some city budgets are in deficit in Saskatoon, especially the city's snow and ice removal budget. Chief Financial Officer Clay Hack says right now that budget shortfall is $3 million.
14: Largely due to the extended winter and snowfall in the first half of 2026, which saw snow up until the May long weekend.
12: It's part of the city's mid-year financial forecast. There's another $1.5 million shortfall in other areas. The city may dip into its reserves to get out of that hole. For the fourth time, sentencing has been postponed for the man who admitted to starting one of Saskatchewan's largest wildfires last year. 29-year-old Jason Halkett of LaRange appeared in court at Montreal Lake Cree Nation today. His sentencing hearing was pushed to September 17th because of a busy court docket and the amount of time the hearing's expected to take. Halkett actually pleaded guilty last April in connection with the Ditch 2 fire. That fire started near Wayaquin in May last year, burned more than 200,000 hectares, forced evacuations and alerts in several northern communities. A new university campus is officially up and running in Saskatoon. As CKOM's Mia Holloway-Chuck tells us, the University of Regina has opened its new campus on Northridge Drive off Circle for some 1,300 students in nursing and social work.
21: President Jeff Keshen says the University of Regina has filled an important and specific role in Saskatoon.
22: We have always had the only social work program in the province. People might not know that, so the roots are very deep here in Saskatoon.
21: The social work program has been offered by the university in Saskatoon for decades, and the university's nursing partnership with Sask Polytech goes back more than 10 years. Previously, classes were held at Innovation Place, but Keshen says this space will offer students a better sense of community. At the U of R Saskatoon campus, Mia Holowaychuk, 650 CKOM.
12: Fields flattened overnight by rain, hail.
23: Some people didn't even realize that it had hailed because it was raining so hard that there was hail in it. Nobody realized it at the time.
12: And this morning, the province in Ottawa announced changes to the agri-stability program. For those who did not enroll by the April 30th deadline, you can now sign up for a reduced benefit, but you have to join by October 1st. This, on the same day as the new crop report shows, the harvest is at 18% complete, well behind the five-year average of 39% complete. High dramatics at the trial of Lindsay Clancy today. You probably have heard she strangled her three children, aged 5, 3, and 8 months, in 2023. Her defense lawyer, Kevin Reddington, has argued postpartum psychosis led to her actions. Reddington and the judge got into it pretty good today when we learned that one lone juror has been the holdout over 5 days of deliberations. That juror is still holding out, even though the judge gave another quick lesson on reasonable doubt. Reddington wants the juror dismissed.
15: The court has an instruction from the foreperson of that juror that's been working for a week now, saying that there's one juror who refuses to listen to the law that you've given him or her on reasonable doubt.
12: But instead, the judge sent the jury home, told them to come back tomorrow. The latest local news is as close as your phone. Check out CKOM.com, Saskatoon's homepage for news. 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
12: CKOM weather, a few clouds overnight, a low of 12 degrees. It'll be mostly sunny tomorrow. We'll see some cloudy periods. A high of 29, though. And then sunshine and 26 degrees on Saturday. Right now in Saskatoon, it's mostly cloudy, a southeast wind at 23. Our temperature, 26 degrees. CKOM News Time is 5:07. I'm David Curtin, 650 CKOM.
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0: All the texts continue to pour in on favorite riders as we've got a whole list. We got Mo Lloyd, number 47. A couple of Corey Sheets texts coming in. Chris DeFrance, Don Narcisse, Narcos, number 80. A little bit of love for the offensive linemen, some local offensive linemen. Logan Ferland, Brendan Labatt, and Gene Mikowski. 1-877-332-8255. And before that era, Roger Aldag and the Polecat, Bob Poley. You can keep the text coming here on the Green Zone. But right now, maybe this guy became one of your favorite Rough Riders over his 2 years. Had a great conversation with Dante Myers just after he wrapped up practice with his new team as he made the 53-man roster of the Cincinnati Bengals. His story has been shared globally on $100 that he dropped at a Riders open camp. Got the call to come to camp here, won that job, and now he's in the National Football League. And I started our conversation with how much Saskatchewan meant in his journey back to the NFL.
1: Well, honestly, Saskatchewan was pivotal. To me, and it has a special place in my heart because it was the first chance that I had an opportunity to play professional ball. I developed a lot of things that, you know, how to be a pro, the lifestyle, being a professional, from the work, being around a lot of veterans, people that had a lot of success, had a chance to win, and be coached by some amazing coaches and being around some amazing players. It just helped mature me, prepare me for the stage I believe I'm at now. And that's just something that, you know, I'm just grateful for, to be able to experience, be able to grow across the border and, you know, adopt a new family.
0: What was that day like when you handed over $100 to the Rough Riders at that tryout?
1: It was a very intentional day. I went out there with a mindset, you know, to capitalize an opportunity. I wanted to play in Saskatchewan. I wanted to play in the CFL, and I believe, you know, that was the opportunity for me. I was back home Sunday. I remember that day I missed church, and everybody after was kind of waiting for me, waiting on response of kind of how to camp with my trainers, my family, you know, my whole support group. So it was a beautiful experience, very memorable.
0: What was that day like from registering your name, introducing yourself, doing the mm-hmm. workout, and then what happened next?
1: I try to treat that day like a pro day, not just another chance to just, you know, pay my money and let's just show me what they got. You know, I took it as a pro day, you know, this is the best opportunity for me to showcase what I have and, you know, put my best foot forward. So just the amount of intent and prep that people take towards pro day, that's what I had towards that day. So it was very, you know, in tune. I remember having my headset, you know, my whole routine. It was very intentional and planned out.
0: How did you find out about it?
1: Oh, I always knew about the CFL game. My trainer played in the CFL, and he played with Trevor. So that already was something I was made aware of. And then my childhood mentor was familiar with the CFL game. So after I didn't have signed after my mini camp, I told myself I'm going to do all the workouts available that were in my city that I could go to. And CFL was the Rough Riders had one in Atlanta.
0: You make the team, you come up here, and you win a Grey Cup, 1,000-yard season last year. How important was that experience? How important was being in that culture? Because I know what Corey Mace, you know, drives. It's a professional atmosphere. Mm-hmm. You got to know ball. How important were those lessons learned from especially last season to know what it was going to take to go to the next level?
1: I loved it because I feel like it was a chance for me to be around like-minded individuals and like-minded people with not only skill set but a commitment to the game and to towards a common goal. That's always something I wanted to experience. That's something that I wanted to do, and to be a part of that, you know, I just felt like home. And it allowed me to not only be myself but to grow and compete with, you know, a great set of men behind me and just understand that we're doing it the right way and respecting the game the way the game should be played.
0: So, Dante, let's go to Cincinnati now. The text message phone call from Joe Burrow, hey, can you get up here, and you and your brother jump in the car. when Joe calls and you're like, oh, man, I got to get up there, how much of a scramble was that to get to Cincinnati to throw with Joe Burrow?
1: Well, ironically, camp was starting in about 2.5 weeks. So I already had to start, you know, preparing to kind of make that transition. But and when I had a break off from OTAs, I was already kind of living out of a suitcase. But, you know, there's some things you prepare for and you kind of have a hunch about, okay, well, if an opportunity presents itself, I'm going to be ready for it, you know. And I wasn't really hung up on, like, well, I got to take care of this, so I got to take care of that. I'll deal with all that later. You know, if I got to drive overnight, that's what I'm going to do.
0: So how important do you think that was to show whatever quarterback it was, but especially Joe Burrow, that you're going to show up when need be?
1: I feel like it was pivotal, but also just important to understand that, you know, there's somebody that loves balling, there's somebody that's committed to work. And, you know that's a hard worker. Everybody makes their own decision, and everybody's grown, you know. So I feel like showing that is something that's important because we play a competitive sport. And, you know, and hard work is something that comes with the job. And so just to, you know, let him know and let everybody else know that, you know, working hard is something I'm about and that you count on for me.
0: What was camp like this year, Dante? Especially the press coverage you are getting, the media coverage, I mean, mm-hmm. When I said press coverage, I realized I'm not talking about the DBs, but the media coverage you've been getting and your story. But what's it like? A lot of around the National Football League, people got to know Dante Myers. You have to check yourself a little, like, oh my goodness, I'm ending up on ESPN and stuff like that, just a couple of months away, removed from being up here in Regina, Saskatchewan, on a Grey Cup parade.
1: Honestly, I don't really focus on the media. You know, I try to focus on ball, something that I love. My dad always told me, keep the main thing, you know, so I kind of let the media be the needy and let me be the athlete. But I'm just grateful to be able to be awarded this opportunity, you know, people that are interested in my story and just either be a source of inspiration or just share my story and people can glean what from it that they may, that they can. And that's just the beauty and the blessings of the sport we play. You know, we play the game to inspire, to influence and to compete and, you know, learn things from and to be taught by the game, you know, so to be an example and partake in that tradition and what the game means is just amazing.
0: Grey Cup champion Dante Myers, now a Cincinnati Bengal. What was that FaceTime call like with your receivers coach? We all saw it, but we're not sure we can really contemplate what was going through your mind when he says, hey, you made the 53-man roster.
1: Oh, man, it was emotional. I was choked up trying to hold back tears. It was a long time coming, man. And just to hear those words in that fashion, not going undrafted, you know, having to go alternative route, to kind of hear that, it meant a lot. And it meant even more to be able to call my parents after and tell them that I made it, that I held on to my promise.
0: What was that call like?
1: Oh, that was emotional. I didn't hold back. I couldn't hold back any tears then. I was boo-hoo crying. My whole family was boo-hoo crying. You know, it was very sentimental because we've all been working towards this journey together. You know, I wouldn't have been here or been in this vision or been able to chase my dream how I was able to, fortunately able to, because of my family, you know. So to be able to share that with them was something that I dreamed of. And I felt relieved being able to tell them that.
0: Does Joe Flacco remind you of Trevor Harris? Two guys in their 40s still slinging it?
1: Yes. Yes. And I joke with him about it, but, like, you know, you're not my first bet that I take a liking to. So,
0: Dante, before we wrap up,
1: shout out to my boy Trevor.
0: Well, what are some of your favorite memories outside of the Grey Cup? Like, I'm thinking of that catch right before the Tommy Neal touchdown in the West Final. That was one of my favorite Dante Myers catches. But when you look back on your career in the CFL with the Riders, what do you reflect on as some of your favorite moments?
1: I would say my personal moments or just the team in general?
0: Both. Maybe one or the other.
1: I say TC's pick, a Labor Day classic last year. Rio's kick return touchdown at Toronto. What else from last year? Man, there's so many crazy moments.
0: That was a crazy season.
1: Yeah, that's what I'm saying. Like, I'm thinking, like, man, it was a lot of memories. I'm going through game by game, like, man, there's a lot of plays that I really, really enjoyed. telling, you know, when it after, well, we can't say the Grey Cup, but just after the Grey Cup and celebrating with Trevor, that was very memorable, man. You know, I love seeing him win, and man, that deserves it. They said a lot of things, a lot of naysayers, you know, had comments or, you know, what they may, but he did it. So I was so happy for him.
0: What would you say to a young man who's stuck, caught, thinking, what do I do? What would you say if they said, hey, should I give the CFL a shot?
1: I would say it is the best decision you can make. It's a beautiful opportunity. It's an amazing game. It's an opportunity to play professional ball and, most importantly, make your dreams a reality.
0: And the dreams are a reality for Dante Meyers, although as he said with his receivers coach when he found out the news, the journey's just starting in the National Football League for Dante Meyers, as he will clamber up the depth chart as the season progresses with Cincinnati. Of course, it starts with Ja'Marr Chase. Second is T. Higgins. Well, we'll see how much he'll be able to hit the field. He'll be contributing on special teams as well, but it's great to see that he made what a, like, this is the reason his story resonates. It is so rare now in the National Football League. It's so rare. Because it's usually Div 1 guy gets drafted, maybe an undrafted free agent will crack a roster out of university, those types of things, or ends up on the practice roster for a year, works his way up. But it is rare to be a player who is Div 2, trying out for the CFL, then makes that jump to a 53. There's usually like a practice roster in there. It's like, good on Dante Meyers. We're cheering for him with the Cincinnati Bengals. More coming up here on the Green Zone, including our chat with Dave Naylor, our CFL and NFL insider. I know he wants to weigh in on Dante's story as well coming up. This is 980 CJME and 650 CKOM.
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0: Well, the Rough Riders are coming off a huge win. The Bombers are coming off a huge win. Belton Johnson, it's time for the Labor Day Classic.
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15: 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I'm Paul Martin.
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0: Well, some good news for Blue Jay fans today. Another win over the Cleveland Guardians. So they are a half game back of the wild card. Of course, all these other teams that are around them in the standings. So the out-of-town scoreboard is something teams are watching. The Orioles just getting going against the Red Sox. The Rangers play the Rays again tonight. But with this, some of these wins are starting to move further away from those teams in this race for the wild card. But tomorrow it's the Kansas City Royals is the next three for the Jays. The Royals have been playing more consistent over the last like couple of weeks, although a little bit of a losing streak recently for the Royals. We'll see what happens tomorrow. But Vladdy did get another RBI today, so that's six in his last two games with a sac fly today. So you're up to date on the Toronto Blue Jays. How about the Saskatchewan Roughriders at practice today? AJ Ouellette is, by the way, a full participant. Not expecting him to play on Sunday, but something to watch, especially when it comes to the potential of the Banjo Bowl when this Labor Day game is his final game on the six-game injured list. Also, the CFL week kicks off tomorrow, the BC Lions against the Montreal Alouettes in the first meeting of Davis Alexander and Nathan Rourke. The CFL has announced that the Snowbirds will hit the air one final time and do a flyover at the Grey Cup. And bad news for tennis fans of Felix Auger-Aliassime, the Canadian number three ranked at the U.S. Open. He blew it. He was out in the second round today. He lost in four sets. Only hit 58% of his first serves, had eight double faults. Wasn't a banner day for Felix Auger-Aliassime, but you still have a few Canadians, including Denis Shapovalov on the men's bracket, and of course, Leila Fernandez on the women's side. Coming up up next here on the Green Zone, CFL NFL insider Dave Naylor on 980 CJME and 650 CKOM.
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6: 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I'm David Curtin. So, what do you think kids are thinking today after hearing that 86% of adults in this province believe there should be a social media limit for children? Well, don't be surprised.
7: I think it's kind of unfair because the people that are banning it didn't really grow up using social media.
8: I think they should restrict kids like under certain ages.
7: I use social media.

0: quite frequently. So I think I wouldn't really like it that much.
1: Kids we talked to today agree using social media is another tool in their belt to help them in careers or protect themselves. So why not start using it early? People shopping at Preston Crossing in Saskatoon got quite the jolt this afternoon. A car was driven into one of the buildings. No one, including the 84-year-old driver, was hurt. There are big plans for the Snowbirds' final flight before the iconic Tudor Jets are mothballed. The CFL just announced the final flight will be a Canada's biggest championship celebration, the Grey Cup in Calgary, at McMahon Stadium, which itself could soon be mothballed. Saskatoon is facing a small deficit halfway through the year. Chief Financial Officer Clay Hack says the snow and ice program is forecasting a $3 million deficit. Snow kept falling until the May long weekend, remember? But there's more.
2: The remaining civic budget is currently projecting an additional $1.5 million deficit.
1: That's because of shortfalls in areas like fines and penalties, franchise fees, grants in lieu. Hack says there is enough money in city reserves to cover any deficit if it's still there by the end of the year. The University of Regina has officially opened its doors to a new Saskatoon campus. The space in Saskatoon's North Industrial Area will serve around 1,300 students in nursing and social work programs. More than a year after a massive wildfire spread through northern Saskatchewan, the man responsible for starting it still does not know his fate. Reporter Nigel Maxwell was at Montreal Lake Cree Nation for what was expected to be a long-awaited sentencing.
3: For the fourth time since entering a guilty plea last April, Jason Halkett's matters were adjourned. The reasons cited for the postponement to September 17th were a combination of a busy docket at Montreal Lake Cree Nation Court and the realization that the contested sentencing hearing will likely be very long. Last year's Ditch 2 wildfire consumed more than 200,000 hectares of forest and forced evacuations of several communities. As he left the band hall at Montreal Lake today, Jason Halkett offered a less-than-friendly gesture to the media. At Montreal Lake Cree Nation, I'm Nigel Maxwell.
1: We told you yesterday, OpenAI is facing 30 more lawsuits associated with the Tumblr Ridge shootings. Today, British Columbia Premier David Eby says those new lawsuits came because the tech firm walked away from a mediation process. Eby calls that inexcusable and disgraceful and supports the lawsuits. Ottawa is now collecting DNA samples from the families of Canadians still missing in Nepal. This after the devastating floods that have killed more than 1,100 people. One Canadian has been found safe, but 29 other Canadian citizens and permanent residents are still missing. CKOM weather, a few clouds with a low of 12 degrees overnight, mostly sunny tomorrow with a high of 29, and then sunshine on Saturday and a high of 26 degrees. Right now in Saskatoon, it's mostly cloudy, a southeast wind gusting to 39. Our temperature, 26 degrees. CKOM news time is 5:33. I'm David Curtin, 6:50 CKOM.
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7: 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It all starts this Friday night under the lights at Griffith Stadium when Husky men's soccer opens the home season against Lethbridge. Come cheer on Saskatchewan's top soccer talent. Game starts at 7. The women's soccer team opens their season this weekend in Alberta. 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

0: Hope you're having a great Thursday afternoon. Jamie Dye with you as we get ready for Labor Day, a long weekend. Many of you might have booked Friday off tomorrow. Very smart if you did. Producer Scott booked Thursday and Friday off. Chance is killing it behind the glass today. Davis Remenda producing the show. Great job from all around. See, Scott is so good, he has two people filling his job. That is how good the producer of the Green Zone is. I hope you have, if you have an extended long weekend, I hope you're enjoying it. Otherwise, I hope the forecast is wrong and it doesn't rain for most of it. Be wrong. That's all I ask. Just be wrong. I like 30 on Saturday. Like that one. Not big fond of the forecast for game day on Sunday for the Riders and the Bombers. But we're going to dig into that with our CFL NFL insider, Dave Naylor, on the Green Zone as our conversation started with what he is expecting. Does anybody, who are the Winnipeg Blue Bombers? So inconsistent all season, barely beating teams like Ottawa. And then they put a spanking on the Montreal Alouettes, so that's where Dave started the conversation.
1: This has been the thing that I find interesting about the Bombers, even over the last few years, is just when you're about to sort of write them off from the upper tier of the CFL, or even challenging to be in the upper tier, they get up off the mat. They're like the zombie. You can't kill them. And, you know, you go through a stretch of games there. They lost, you know, by 22. They lost by 16. And then, you know, all of a sudden they beat Ottawa. Okay. You know, that's kind of the free space on the bingo card this year. And then they have a weird game against Edmonton where you kind of saw both halves of the Bombers within one game. And, you know, when Montreal rolls in last week, you figure, okay, this is where you're going to see a knockout punch delivered on the Bombers. And they play, all of a sudden, it's 2021. You know, and they're playing on both sides of the ball, and Brady's going, and Zach looks like he's rejuvenated. So, you know, I don't know maybe this is the genius of Mike O'Shea that he can motivate guys. I mean, this is not as good a team as it's been. And look, I know a lot of people say about the CFL, and I kind of believe this too, that when you get to Labor Day and the rivalries, you kind of toss the records out because the games just kind of have their own energy and their own history and on all of that. And we've seen that play out a lot of times in all three of the rivalry games. But they're a very hard team to figure out. And, you know, that's kind of where they go into this game. I mean, I think Saskatchewan's problems when they were not winning, and they, you know, they came out with one last week, but when they weren't winning, it was easier to understand. You know, injuries, penalties, we talked about that, turnovers, all those kind of things. But Winnipeg is one tough nut to figure out.
0: Yeah, I'm trying to figure them out themselves. Dave, when was your first Labor Day game? I'm curious. Not necessarily Saskatchewan, Winnipeg, but of the Labor Day classics we know around this league, when was your first one?
1: Well, it would have been, you know, Argos Hamilton kind of late 80s, something like that, I think. I know the first ever CFL game I attended was in 1976, and it was Argos and Ticats, and I don't think it was Labor Day. And here's how I remember it. I know it was 76. My dad pointed out to me where the pitcher's mound was going to be next year when the Blue Jays started. Because they were making adjustments to Exhibition Stadium to accommodate baseball at that time. But I'm trying to think. I don't have any Labor Day memories, you know, real strong Labor Day memories as a fan. Certainly have tons working. The weirdest one I ever covered, I think, was my very first year in the business. 1991, that was the Dunnigan, Rocket Ismail, Pinball Clemens, John Candy, you know, Wayne Gretzky, Argos. And they were rolling. And they played a Hamilton team that had fired their coach the week before, David Beckman, I believe his name was, 0-9, and they hired somebody you would remember very well as their new head coach, John Gregory, who, of course, led the Riders to the Grey Cup just a couple years earlier, and they beat that team. And that was, yeah, that was always kind of the belief of me that anything could happen on Labor Day when I saw one of the most god-awful Hamilton Tiger Cats teams I've ever seen, you know, beat one of, I think is legitimately one of the great CFL teams of all time on Labor Day.
0: I couldn't believe this when you sent me the message earlier today. First ever meeting of Davis Alexander and Nathan Rourke tomorrow?
1: I know. It's bizarre. I know. It, and it, it, I mean, it, it seems impossible because they've been, you know, arguably the two best quarterbacks in the league for a while. And, but, you know, Nathan was gone for a good chunk, of course, to the NFL, missed a couple of seasons with that or a season and a half with that. And Davis Alexander, what, started 9 games last year, something like that. So it's hard to believe, but yeah, this is the first. And look, I think, you know, when you have a great quarterback rivalry that goes back and forth, you know, we've seen them in the NFL, you know, whether it was Mahomes and Allen now or Brady and Manning in the day. The CFL, I think when Mike Riley and Bo Levi Mitchell were kind of both, you know, chasing the MOP award, you know, those games had an extra bit of spice. And these guys both have like some edge to their personality, right? And they've shown it. So that's the other thing I think. I'm sure Nathan Rourke has heard a lot about how great Davis Alexander is. And there's no doubt Davis Alexander has heard a lot about how great Nathan Rourke is. So, you know, again, this could be a Grey Cup matchup. You know, BC's the momentum certainly, what are they, 5 in a row now? Something like that, 5 or 6 in a row since they were 1-5 and got the Caden Salter game. And, you know, Montreal's coming off that weird loss at Winnipeg. So, yeah, this is a marquee quarterback matchup, and one, look, these guys are like 27 years old. I hope we're talking about this quarterback matchup for 10 years.
0: Dave, let's transition over to the cuts in the National Football League. We had Dante Myers on earlier in the show. It's fantastic, Dave, to see a CFL player get so much publicity on his story. There's so many like him in the CFL. And I'm glad this league's getting a big spotlight for what it meant in his career to land in Cincinnati.
1: Yeah, we don't see that much that often, that a guy goes from skill position active roster in the CFL to skill position active roster in the NFL. I mean, most guys like that are going to land in the best case scenario on a practice roster. And Dante Myers is just one of those stories that captures the imagination, you know, and just, you know, when you see him interviewed and the energy and kind of just almost the innocence of his story, you know, the $100 free agent camp. And I remember talking to Jeremy O'Day about him last summer and saying, like, where'd you get him? He said he came out of a free agent camp, not necessarily like a guy they were excited about. They, you know, a lot of times when they'll sign a player at late in the year, they'll bring him up and put him on the expanded practice roster so the next year, you know, it's not all new to him. Well, they didn't even do that with Myers. When he showed up in 24, that was kind of a cold opening for him, and he had some injuries and stuff. But he was a guy that when training camp opened in 24, and J.O. told me this the other day, he said the absolute bottom of the depth chart. You know, a guy who and just made plays, worked his way up, and very similar like you would have seen, like you saw in Cincinnati, and like he's on a team that might throw the ball more than any team in the league this year. I mean, you know, Joe Burrow is a premier passer, and their offense is pass heavy. So even though, you know, he's a back of the depth chart guy on the active roster, you're going to see him get an opportunity to do some things. And, you know, we don't see a lot of guys going CFL to NFL. And just for example, this year, like you look at the guys that have made it, you know, really from last year's CFL team, he's about it. And, you know, you look in the UFL, you got all kinds of guys in the UFL. Now most of them get cut. Okay. Most of them are just there for camp to help the starters practice. But the big thing I think that the presence of the UFL has done is turn the CFL into an older league. Like when guys go to the college, they're on that bubble, they want a shot at the NFL, they used to come to Canada. But you look at how many 24, 25, 26, 27-year-old rookies we have in this league. Guys that have been there, done that, been in camps, played in the UFL. And the number one thing the NFL looks for, really, in players is youth and athleticism. And, you know, when you have that number next to your age, sometimes the NFL is not interested in that. The other guy who made it was Robert Carter, the corner at BC, who last made that spectacular interception in that game against Hamilton last year, which is basically the play of the year. Obviously has outstanding ball skills, undersized, but he made the practice roster in Indianapolis. But he was a 22-year-old American rookie starting in the CFL last year. There aren't many of those. He probably was the only one. But the Dante Myers story, and I think everybody's just excited to, you know, kind of watch and see what he can do there and that he can stick. And hey, good for him, man. It's a great story.
0: And we are recalibrating here in Saskatchewan on the future of quarterback after Trevor Harris, because not sure it'll be Curtis Rourke.
1: Yeah, I think the only thing Curtis Rourke is missing is some playing experience. And I think when you look at where Mac Jones is contractually with the 49ers, things may open up very nicely for Curtis Roark next season. You know, he won the number three job, played well in the preseason, played well in camp, you know, cracked some ribs and was held out a little bit. But, you know, the feedback and all the sort of commentary on him was very, very positive. And, you know, again, a guy who played, you look at, it's funny that Nathan and Curtis Roark's paths, right, and how college football changed to accommodate what Curtis Roark was able to do going to Indiana for that extra year, you know, playing in the Big Ten, playing in the college football playoff. All of that elevated his stock in the NFL. You know, Nathan Roark was offensive player of the year in the Mid-America Conference. Well, I guarantee you, in this day and age, if you're Mid-America Conference Offensive Player of the Year, you're going to be playing somewhere in a Power Four conference the next year. Well, Nathan Roark didn't have that opportunity. And when you don't have the sort of college success at the higher levels in college, it makes it a lot harder. Also, the fact that Curtis is, you know, 6'5", which doesn't hurt him at all as well. But I agree. I think when he may, you know, shake loose at some point, but he's also a guy who, even if he never becomes a starter in that league, you know, might end up having an 8, 10, 12-year career in the NFL. I wouldn't be banking on him if I was Saskatchewan.
0: There is our CFL NFL insider, Dave Naylor from TSN, here weekly on The Green Zone. As still to come, champs and chumps, as we put a wrap on the Thursday edition of The Green Zone. But keep in mind what's coming at you tomorrow here on The Green Zone. We started to. Dan Clark's going to be here to reminisce about the Labor Day Classic and get you set for the Riders and the Bombers. We had a great time with Dan when he was a guest analyst when Belton was away. Also, Chris Walby. What a personality. One of my favorite analysts, even though he is very much a Bomber homer, but I think he's allowed with all this time. Whenever Chris is on, we never know what's going to come out of that man's mouth. All we know is we will be laughing. With Chris Walby sharing some stories with us tomorrow. Mark Mueller's going to stop in. Have you heard the name drops of Mark Mueller this week on the Green Zone? Bobby Jurison dropped his name when talking about the Riders winning the Grey Cup. He and Mark and Bobby's son were friends. Mark McConkie today name drop Mark Mueller. And Chris Walby let us know of a nickname that he's going to pass along to us tomorrow on the Green Zone of Mark Mueller. Mark Mueller's going to be on the Green Zone, the offensive coordinator of the Riders, to get you set for the Labor Day Classic as well tomorrow. So we'll be here tomorrow at 2, but coming up next, we're taking you to Edmonton for Chumps today and Champs on 980 CJME and 650 CKOM.
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0: I'm champing and chumping people involved in this story out of Edmonton. But the Edmonton Marathon occurred, and it is a Boston Marathon qualifier. And this happened a couple of weeks ago, August 16th. However, the organizers, the course was about two-thirds of a kilometer longer than necessary. And what they had told runners, that they will shave off that extra two-thirds of a kilometer off their time for the qualifier of the Boston Marathon. Apparently they didn't clear it with the Boston Marathon. So there were 13 runners that finished with a time that didn't qualify for the Boston Marathon. However, when they adjusted the time for distance, would have, but the Boston Marathon said, no, no, no, no, no, no. We're not doing that. So to those 13 runners and the other 92 that did qualify, and everybody who ever finishes a marathon ever in the world, you're our champs today here on the Green Zone. Even Wheels, who finished a marathon. Like, my goodness, that is, but Chump, how do you not get this stuff cleared and know what's going on? There's going to be a review by Athletics Canada. They're trying to appeal to the Boston Marathon to let these 13 runners go. And I'll say this to the Boston Marathon as well. Just let them run the Boston Marathon. They're close enough. Close enough, aren't you? Really? There's your champs and your chumps here on the Green Zone. The furthest I've run recently is about 100 yards during a rainstorm last weekend in Regina to my truck. That was part of the farthest I've run in a long, long time, to be honest. Meanwhile, the latest in sports is this. Jays win a matinee in Cleveland. They take 2 of 3, so they're up to a half game back of the wild card. The Guardians hold that spot. Still looking at the out-of-town scoreboard, Orioles. Red Sox is a game of importance for the Jays. That one's tied 1-1. Rangers play a little bit later on tonight. Keyshawn Johnson, Marcus Sales back at practice for the Riders. Even A.J. Ouellette was listed as a full participant. Not expecting him to play on Sunday, but looks like he is closer than ever to maybe returning to the lineup for the Banjo Bowl. Also, Felix Auger-Aliassime already out of the U.S. Open in the second round. He was the number 3 seed in the tournament. Coming up tomorrow, a reminder, Chris Walby, Mark Mueller will be here, Dan Clark, as well as Britton Gray. We are getting you set for the Labor Day Classic. Let's hang out at 2 o'clock tomorrow afternoon here on 980 CJME and 650 CKOM.
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0: It's 6 o'clock. Here's what you'll remember about today, September 3rd, 2026. People in Saskatchewan seem to approve of a social media ban for children, but what do the kids think?
24: I think it's kind of unfair. I wouldn't really like it that much.
0: The Prime Minister pushes back against unelected members of the Trump administration.
25: Some of what they're saying now is different than what they were drawing the line on.
0: And the snow.